0: Cardiologist prescribed blood thinner. Eliquis.
1: Only person ever charged in the murder of Tupac Shakur will likely spend the rest of his life behind bars.
2: Nevada 8th District Court Judge Carly Kearney sentencing Dwayne Davis to 40 years to life in prison for orchestrating the fatal 1996 shooting of rapper Tupac in Las Vegas.
3: The world never forgot about him and his death, and neither did Las Vegas. It took us 30 years, but at this time, you are going to face justice for what you did on September 7th, 1996.
2: While prosecutors say Davis, a former leader of the Southside Compton Crips gang, didn't pull the trigger, the now 63-year-old had given interviews and detailed his role in the shooting in a 2019 memoir. He was convicted in August of first-degree murder with the use of a deadly weapon. Davis's lawyer has already said he plans to appeal the verdict. Kristen Goodwin, Fox News.
1: The Ebola outbreak in Congo has surpassed 9,000 confirmed cases with over 4,300 deaths, according to the country's health ministry. The outbreak spans seven provinces with 65 health zones affected. This outbreak involves a rare virus with no approved vaccine or treatment. Investigators in France recover two stolen paintings and disrupt another planned heist.
4: Four men have now been charged over the theft at the Renoir Museum in the south of France last month. Investigators have recovered two stolen paintings worth more than $4.5 million. Two others were abandoned by thieves fleeing the scene. Police have revealed that DNA found in a protective painting cover was matched to a 29-year-old already under investigation in a drug trafficking case. That discovery led them to the suspects and the artwork. Prosecutors say surveillance indicated another heist was imminent.
1: Fox's Jonathan Savage. Wall Street, the first big batch of summertime profit reports from U.S. companies made waves on Wall Street after topping analysts' expectations, but many canceled each other out. The Dow lost 180, the Nasdaq off 41. I'm Lisa Lucera. This is Fox News.
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8: Skies remain mostly cloudy through the evening hours with temperatures in the 40s, slowly falling off to an overnight low around 40 as winds will be light out of the northwest. Then we'll see increasing sunshine for your Wednesday. We'll have light winds and highs in the mid-50s. Thursday, we'll bump it up into the upper 50s, but then it turns very windy late in the day as a strong cold front pushes into the area. From the Flag Skywatch Weather Center, I'm Chief Meteorologist Dean Wysocki.
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10: 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Ben Ferguson filling in for the great one. It's so nice to have you with us. And if you want to get in touch, there's a couple different ways you can do it. Number one, you can follow me on X, at Ben Ferguson Show on X, and you can send your comments there. On Instagram, if you're on Instagram, I'd love to connect with you there. It's a little different, at Ben Ferguson Podcast, okay? So at Ben Ferguson Podcast. And you can obviously call into the show, 1-877-381-3811. All right, we've got some new interesting news that we're now being told about Ilhan Omar. Jonathan Turley at Fox News talking about this Somali representative and now saying that she might actually face more legal issues for concealment because she's a member of Congress and has been a candidate for office. And that could be one of her biggest problems.
11: Evidence of the falsity, the government has often repeats almost as a mantra that you can have an innocent mistake and still have a material misrepresentation that led to your getting citizenship when you shouldn't have had it. So if there is something in those forms where you would not have been given citizenship had it not been incorrectly stated or had been or information withheld, then yeah, you could be denaturalized. So the standard is high, but also we're talking about very clear facts that are true or they are not. The second ground, of course, is indeed, yes, go ahead.
12: Go ahead. No, go ahead.
11: Second ground, of course, is indeed concealment and a material misrepresentation. It's a separate ground. They are, in addition to looking at immigration status, the warrant apparently refers also to a conspiracy, which is the darling of prosecutors, and that may be referring to what they allege to be a knowing effort to conceal these facts. Now, Laura, the key here is that Omar is actually greater at greater risk in terms of legal complications because she is a member of Congress and has been a candidate for office. That status requires her to fill out forms on a regular basis that may make reference to some of these facts. And so that exposes her to possible charges.
12: Yeah, I mean, again, it's an extreme remedy. But we know the Trump administration is taking seriously the matter of examining the immigration status, usually focusing on visas. People who have visas or been here on visas. But I mean, they're serious about this. And of course, everybody knows what I'm talking about. The reports that, you know, she allegedly married her brother. She's essentially denied that, but without, you know, a ton of specificity. But maybe there's something else completely different. We don't.
10: I love how Turley explains this. The warrant apparently refers also to a conspiracy, which is the darling of prosecutors. And that may be referring to what they allege to be a knowing effort to conceal these facts. He says Omar's actually greater risk in terms of legal complications because she is a member of Congress and has been a candidate for office. That status requires her to fill out forms on a regular basis that may make reference to some of these facts. That exposes her to possible charges. Every member of Congress, right? Every member of Congress signs financial disclosures and other official forms year after year. If any of them contain false information, every single one can become a legal problem. Now, the New York Times reports the warrant lists false statements, immigration fraud, and conspiracy. Her sister has now been subpoenaed, we know. And now this may be more than just an immigration and cover up and the changing of her birthday. It may be much bigger than that. So let me go to your phone calls. We've got a lot that we've been talking about. 1-800-471-3811. Ilhan Omar's staff officially changing her birth date in public records in 19, like that's a big deal. And TMZ DC, they also put out this video earlier, and here's what they said when they were talking to Ilhan Omar.
13: Yeah, that this is just a made-up lie, because you do not investigate someone for 10 years and not come up with anything.
14: So then why do you think it's still being talked about?
13: Because these people are disgusting. They believe in weird, creepy things, mm-hmm. and that's why they want to believe in this weird.
14: And
13: that's all I will say.
14: No, definitely. Why do you think, I guess, that you're being targeted then?
13: It's because they're racist, they're xenophobic. I just happen to be Muslim, and mm-hmm. I hope you're allowed to continue from there.
14: But, okay. Oh, okay. Understood.
13: Yeah, I mean, they're just disgusting, bigoted people, and that's okay. That's all I gotta say.
14: All right.
10: They're racist. Let's go back to that last part there. When he says, why do you think they're doing this? So they found nothing in 10 years, because this is new breaking. Listen again.
13: That's all I will say.
14: No, definitely. Why do you think, I guess, that you're being targeted then?
13: It's because they're racist, they're xenophobic. I just happen to be Muslim, and mm-hmm. I don't think you're allowed to continue from there.
14: Okay. Oh, okay. Understood.
13: Yeah, I mean, they're just disgusting, bigoted people, and that's okay. That's all I gotta say.
14: All right, thank you.
10: There it is. Wow. 1-877-381-3811. 1-877-381-3811. Let me go to Chuck. You've been waiting in Jefferson City, Missouri, line one. You're on the Mark Levin Show. Ben Ferguson with you. Hi.
15: Hi. Thanks for taking the call. Now, I had a whole different topic than Ilhan Omar. And so if you're okay with listening to what I...
10: Sure, go ahead. Chuck, did I lose you? Are you still there? Chuck, I think we lost him.

0: You'd expect to see the North Dakota oil and natural gas industry working at wells and processing facilities. What you might not know is our oil and gas industry also works to build roads, provide school funding, and even protect us from flooding by creating nearly 50,000 jobs statewide and generating billions of tax dollars annually to support our infrastructure, our great outdoors, and our schools. North Dakota Petroleum Foundation, advancing the possibilities.
1: Up as high as you could get them. And the simple reason behind it was they wanted to force you into green alternative energy. They wanted to force you into buying a Tesla or any other electric car. For some reason, they believe that that was going to like fix all the problems in the world.
2: But then why would they complain about gas prices? It's Trump now.
1: Because right now they want you to believe that this is all the fault of Donald Trump, even though they're the ones that had higher gas prices than Trump. And they want you to believe that if you vote for them, somehow this problem would go away, even though they're not saying anything about how they would fix it, because they have no, you're right, they have no intention to fix the problem. None at all. Like zero. Like they don't want to fix the problem.
2: And that's to me what the Republicans should be pushing more, I think, because I just don't hear it that much on the rallies of how bad things will be because they don't want any fossil fuels at all. So, yes.
1: Yeah, yeah. I appreciate the phone call. I think you bring up a very interesting point there. Thank you, sir. It's good to talk to you. 1-877-381-3811. Let me go to Mike in Gainesville, Virginia. You are on the Mark Levin Show. Ben Ferguson with you. Hi.
3: Hey, Ben, good to talk to you. Thanks
1: you
3: for
1: as
3: having
1: well.
3: Me on.
1: Absolutely.
3: Yeah, I'm just not, I don't understand what the confusion is about whether we can get the information about whether her father ever became a naturalized citizen and what year that took place. He's been dead for quite some time, so we should be able to get that information. Then we should find out whether she was old enough to be naturalized under his naturalization. But I don't think he ever naturalized. I don't think there's any record of that having taken place. And if Trump could do one thing in an hour, he could find out whether this person's father ever naturalized a U.S. citizen and when.
1: Well, and that's part of the investigation. We're also getting word now, and this came from Judge Jeanine about the federal raid. Let me let you hear what she said about now this having basically two different investigations. Listen.
4: They do everything from narcotics to immigration. They got a warrant signed by a federal judge. So you've got the executive branch through HSI going to a federal judge who is cognizant of the Fourth Amendment rights of any target, who said you have the right to search this person's house. Based upon that execution of that warrant, we will see what comes of it. But I think the administration...
5: But you had to have probable cause, right?
4: There was no question that that judge would not have signed that warrant unless there was probable cause, and probably more than that, given the individual who's involved, and given the fact that we're in the nation's capital with judges in the nation's capital. But more than that, it is upon the execution of the warrant that we will see. Are we dealing with civil immigration issues, because they've made it clear this is about immigration from the warrant itself? Are we dealing with criminal immigration issues? You know, there are several investigations going on, and I don't think there's any question, but if there's a crime that was committed, it will be prosecuted.
5: So what about these financial disclosures? She was given a pass by the House Ethics, but somehow $30 million magically appeared, then it magically disappeared.
4: And... Well, I can tell you that is subject of an investigation as well, and it doesn't matter. It doesn't matter what the House does. It doesn't matter, you know, what this agency or that does. We're looking at the facts. Based upon the facts, we'll follow them wherever they take us.
5: All right, this is your office that's doing this?
4: Yep.
5: Ooh, all right. Judge, it's always great to see you.
4: Always great to see you.
5: Thank you for dropping by the...
1: Two different investigations. Mike, you hear that, and you hear the way that Judge Jeanine's described it. I don't think they're backing down, and I think those sketchy $30 million financial records are now what she's saying under this criminal probe. The health ethics couldn't save her. No one is above the law is the point here. And when they raid the residence with a judge warrant, now you got these two separate federal investigations into Ilhan Omar. That's big news.
3: No question it's big news. I'm just saying the idea that we keep records of who naturalizes at the USCIS and somehow we can't access them in an hour or less and find out whether somebody naturalized.

0: as in when it took place. I understand there's a Privacy Act issue, but the man's dead. Her father's dead, so that doesn't apply to him anymore. We should know when, if ever, her father ever became a USA citizen, and that means she either is or is not a citizen, depending on whether what he did or didn't do. But this shouldn't be 10 years to clear up whether her father ever became a citizen. That's the basis of what I'm saying. It doesn't require a criminal investigation to get that information.
1: It shouldn't, but apparently it is this time. By the way, just unearthed in 2017, Abdul El-Sayed, he called himself an immigrant from North Africa. That would be breaking news now as he's running. Listen to this.
2: We can all come together, that despite the fact that I may be an immigrant from North Africa, and that I may be a different faith, and I pray a different way, and we all pray for the same things. And I pray for us.
1: Wow. He's called himself an immigrant from North Africa. That's kind of important. I mean, I'm just going to say that's kind of important, isn't it? Unbelievable.
0: Yeah, this is all like Elizabeth Warren's cheekbones. This is all that my parents lied to me about where we came from and when I naturalized or when he naturalized. Ilhan Omar is going to say that her family lied to her and that her father told her that he had naturalized when he did not.
1: Yeah.
0: That's in the end, that's where it's going to come down.
1: And now you understand why maybe they need to change their birthday by a year, because if you changed it, right? And let's also not forget, this coming directly from the New York Post. Ilhan Omar's father was loyal to the Somali dictator, misrepresented himself as a refugee. That is their new reporting that's coming out right now as well.
0: Right, but a refugee status doesn't make you an instant citizen in some way. It might give you some amnesty or something later on, but it's just amazing that we keep records, but we can't access them. You know, Marco Rubio should be able to clear this up in 20 minutes.
1: Yeah. Amen to that. Thank you, sir. 1-877-381-3811. Ben Ferguson filling in for the great one. We'll be right back.
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0: right, welcome back. It is the Mark Levin Show. Ben Ferguson filling in for the great one. And if you just joined us, we're talking about the midterms. We're talking about get out the vote and the President of the United States of America. All the way in Alaska for a very important reason. We talked about that earlier in the show. President's now hit the stage. We're going to listen live for a moment. Here's the President of the United States of America.
1: Any race, three times. So no way I can. Besides that, my grandfather was up here a long time ago. I don't know. He was great, but he had a little bit of a reputation, I will be honest. As did most of the people that came up here. He was a little rough, but he was great. And they remember. They remember. He left his trail. But he was here a long time ago. A special place to me. Very important place to me. And nobody's done more for Alaska than Donald J. Trump. That I can tell you. And with your support, just 21 days from now, Alaska is going to defeat the radical left Democrats once again. On November 3rd, we're going to send one of the best and most respected senators in D.C., Dan Sullivan, the real Dan Sullivan. I'm talking about the real Dan Sullivan, not the fake Dan Sullivan. Not the Dan Sullivan put up by the Democrats. No, we can't let that happen. That's just cheating. It's terrible. The guy never voted. He never went, never did anything, the fake. And they put him up. Oh, no, I had no idea. I really wanted to run for it. Never even thought about it. They found a guy named Dan Sullivan. They put him up to get a little confused. And actually, by mistake, he got 2.4%. That's a lot. That's too much. That could be the difference. So you gotta remember Dan Sullivan, Republican incumbent. And honestly, I'm traveling here because Dan, two reasons. Number one, I love you people. I appreciate. You know, I went to Tennessee. I'm going to Florida. Went to Texas twice. I won these. All of the states.
0: We're going to jump back in here, take a hard break. We're going to come back. We'll have more of President Donald Trump in Alaska. It's the Mark Levin Show. Ben Ferguson with you. We'll be right back.
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6: making a stop in the 49th state. I'm Lee Silicera, Fox News. President Trump about to speak in Wasilla, Alaska, in support of Senator Dan Sullivan as he continues his rallies in Republican-led states. Meanwhile, a new Fox News power ranking shows Democrats with momentum to retake the House in a close fight to finish in the Senate.
7: The latest Fox News power rankings show Democrats could win up to 237 House seats. Fueled by a widening polling advantage, low presidential approval ratings, and voter frustration over rising costs. That the Republicans are also facing surprisingly competitive races in rural districts that President Trump won comfortably. But the Senate is up for grabs.
6: Fox says Jeff Manasso, both parties projected to hold 47 seats each in the Senate, with six key races considered toss-ups. A Wyoming grad student jailed without bail after authorities say she poisoned a colleague. Prosecutors say Eileen Wang was taken into custody at LAX and was carrying laptops and hard drives, and they say she sought to return to China. Police say she was seen on surveillance video going through the desk of the victim, who specialized in research similar to what she did in China. The Treasury imposing more than $1 billion in penalties against Bank of America after it says it failed to stop and report Chinese money laundering operations and illicit financing along the southern border.
8: As part of a resolution with federal agencies, the bank admits it failed to conduct due diligence for foreign financial institutions, as well as allow suspicious activity to accumulate uninvestigated. Treasury Secretary Scott Bessent says when a bank of its size fails to meet its anti-money laundering and sanctions obligations, it exposes the entire U.S. financial system to significant risk. The $1.2 billion fine is the third largest in the Treasury Department's history.
6: Fox's Jared Halpern at the White House. 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
10: Skies remain mostly cloudy through the evening hours, with temperatures in the 40s, slowly falling off to an overnight low around 40 as winds will be light out of the northwest. Then we'll see increasing sunshine for your Wednesday. We'll have light winds and highs in the mid-50s. Thursday, we'll bump it up into the upper 50s, but then it turns very windy late in the day as a strong cold front pushes into the area. From the Flag Skywatch Weather Center, I'm Chief Meteorologist Dean Wysocki.
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0: All right, welcome back. It is The Mark Levin Show. Ben Ferguson filling in for the great one. And if you just joined us, President Donald Trump has flown to Alaska in a very important Senate race there. He is campaigning like he is on the ballot all over the country. He's speaking right now in Alaska. We're going to listen in.
1: And totally unvetted. We had the worst border in history. Now we have the best border we've ever had. Best border in history. But if you allow them to get office, regain office, if you allow them to win, they're going to do it all over again. You'll be right back where you were. I call it the Dark Ages. 2 years ago, we were living in the Dark Ages. We were laughed at all over the world. The proud people of Alaska will, I hope, never let that happen. We got to get Dan Sullivan, the real, I call him the real Dan Sullivan, you know. They went to court, and this guy said, no, it just happened to be, I just wanted to run. But the middle initial was different, right? I think yours, you're S, right? And his was some J or something. No, I just wanted to run. And yet, after the court case, he went and tried to change his middle initial to S, right? What a group of crooked people. You can't let it happen. Because even if he gets 1% or 2% or 3% with the phony ranked choice stuff, you never know what they're going to do with it. And I'm here because he's one of the best senators that you have, one of the most respected senators that there is in Washington. One of the most, and one of the hardest working. In less than 2 years, Senator Sullivan and I have delivered more for Alaska than any senator and any president. If you put as a combination, and honestly, nobody's even been close, and that doesn't even include two deals that we're going to announce today. And I see our Secretary of Commerce here, and our Secretary of Interior. And we have the FCC had the most feared man in government here, Brendan. Thank you, Brendan. What the hell are you doing here, Brendan? It's communication. Well, we need communication so that we get it right. But Howard's here, and Commerce, and I'll tell you what, Doug Burgum from Interior. Interior is a big part, and he has made your life so good. And normally they don't travel. I think this would be one of the few times they're so busy doing things, but they felt Canada is so important. I would say the biggest things they've done really pertain to your state and not it letting, and by the way, Canada, I don't know if anybody, does anybody like Canada? Because they have ripped us off for years, but no longer, you notice, no longer, they're not ripping us off. But they have been fighting for Alaska for a long time, and now they're seeing the fruits pay off. The deals that these two guys have made are the best deals I think ever made for any state at any time. Thank you, Howard. Thank you, Doug. 2 weeks ago, Dan stood with me in the Oval Office as we announced a historic federal project to finally build the 800-mile-long Alaska LNG pipeline. And that's the largest energy infrastructure project in the history of Alaska, one of the largest in the history of the United States of America. We got it done. It's done. And Dan Sullivan has been working to get this pipeline done for years, and he finally had the president that got it done, right? We got it done together. And I'm pleased to report all necessary federal, we've got you every permit. You know, a lot of times you have a deal done, all you need is the permits. The permits take you 25 years. I just told Dan backstage, every single permit that you need, you can start tonight, every single permit that you need has been granted. And if a Democrat gets in, all of these things are going to be terminated. They did it before. They'll all be terminated. I don't know why. They don't know what the hell they're doing. They're crazy. But everything that you hear about, that you're cheering about tonight, the jobs are going to be unbelievable. Your costs are coming way down anyway. We're very close to winning. I mean, I think we've won the war because Iran will not have a nuclear weapon. Let me put it that way. But that'll end very soon. That war is going to end very soon, and when it does, your prices are going to come tumbling down. They already are. So we inherited, as you know, the worst inflation in history under Sleepy Joe Biden. We had the worst, literally the worst inflation in history. Then I won the election in a landslide. Then I came into office on January 20th, and I had a news conference on January 21st, the day after, and they started screaming, affordability! What about affordability? I said, I've only been here for one day, it's not even a day, because it was a little less than the 24-hour. No, I've only been here for a short period of time. What are you talking about? The prices are high. They said, well, they were caused by the Democrats. They weren't caused by me. I'll get them down. They said eggs. Remember eggs? So eggs were five times higher than they were in my administration. They said, there they are. Look at all of them. Look at all of the fake news. They said, what about eggs? What about eggs? We want to know about eggs. And I said, I just got here. Tell me about eggs. What's the problem? They're five times higher. than they were in your administration. I said, so I did a good job. Is that what you say? But you know what? And we had an eight, you know, we have the famous Easter egg hunt in the White House. And they came to me and they said, sir, please, we have a shortage of eggs. Can you believe it? Could you use plastic eggs for the Easter hunt? And I said, no, I'm not going to. And by the time we got to Easter, I had the price of eggs way down. We brought our pricing way down. Oil is right now much cheaper than it was under Sleepy Joe Biden. People don't know. And I got rid of the nuclear threat from Iran, which others should have done. But the oil will be coming down, and it'll be coming down soon. And that war, we had to make that. I was with Howard and with Doug and some people, and we just had the best numbers we have. I was in Iowa. We're all in Iowa. I made a speech to the people of Iowa, the great farmers, a lot of farmers, who, by the way, don't have to worry about estate taxes any longer. And they don't have, that's you too, and don't have to worry about estate taxes for your small business, for your small businesses. But I was in Iowa making a speech, and I'm driving along the highway. And unlike Sleepy Joe and that group, I look at the gas pumps all the time. I want to see what the price is. And we had, this was just before I had to do an excursion down to the Islamic Republic of Iran. And I'm in Iowa, driving down the road, $1.95 a gallon, $1.85 at the second station a gallon. We had a good, solid place, Iowa, $1.85 and $1.95. And then I said the following day, we have to have a meeting because this is a very tough country, bad country in many ways, the number one state sponsor of terror anywhere in the world. They were 2 weeks away from having a nuclear weapon. I say it should have been stopped a long time ago by Barack Hussein Obama, who thought they could pay off, you know, gave him billions of dollars. Remember, he gave him $1.7 billion in cash. They loaded up a Boeing 757 with green cash, sent it there. Can you imagine these guys when they saw a plane with, I wonder what happened to that money? But also, in addition to that, paid tens of billions of dollars to Iran. And you know what they did? They used the money to develop missiles and nuclear weapons. So other presidents should have done what I did. 51 years we're up to. They used to say 47, but they've been saying 47 for 4 years. It's 51 years. They were the bully of the Middle East, but they're the bully of the Middle East no longer. But it's going to end very soon. Very soon. They have no Navy. They have no Air Force. They have no anti-aircraft. They have no anything. They have no anything. What they do have is inflation. They have the highest inflation of any country in the world. They have no money. They're not paying their military. They're not paying their security. They're not paying their police. It's going to end very quickly. And you're not going to have a nuclear-powered. You're not going to have a nuclear Iran, because if you did, if you want to see trouble, if you want to see trouble, let them have a nuclear weapon. You'll see trouble. That'll be real trouble. So it's actually, as I say it, I actually thought oil would go much higher than it did. But, you know, we opened the straits. The straits have been open. We've been taking more oil out of the straits now than we did before the war started. Believe it or not, we control the straits. That's why the oil stayed where it is, because I actually thought it would be higher. But I said, no matter what it is, it's a small price to pay for stopping them from having a nuclear weapon. And those B-2 bombers really did the job. But the gigantic project that we just created for Alaska will create over 13,000 jobs for you, and save the typical Alaska household more than $2,000 a year on your energy bills, and it's going to end up actually being much higher than that. Think of that. Right. And I'm pleased to announce that Taiwan, they got lots of money, because, you know, they stole our chip business years ago, because you didn't have a president willing to put tariffs on chips. And because of that, everybody moved to Taiwan to make chips. But, you know, they're all moving back now. We have $21 trillion being invested in new plants, new factories, a lot of it being invested right here. They're all coming back. But Taiwan has just agreed to buy 30% of the gas coming off the pipeline for the next 20 years. That guarantees the success. It's one of the biggest commitments in history for anything. It's one of the biggest deals ever made. They're going to pay it, and that's a 20-year period that guarantees success. And Taiwan will also invest $4.4 billion into the project, on top of $50 billion already committed by South Korea to Alaska. And I have to say that Dan Sullivan helped me get this done. Thank you, Dan. The real Dan Sullivan, not the fake Dan Sullivan. And you know what, Nick? I appreciate, because you really helped me with Congress. Nick Begich was great with Congress. Thank you. Thank you. Great. It's a great team. You want to bring Nick. You know, this is one of, I guess, five states. We have two senators and one congressman. And you got a great congressman, too. You got a great one. But you have two senators, you have one congressman, and there's five states like that. Very unusual. You know, I'm not sure it was supposed to be that way. But you got it. You know, you got it. Working with Senator Sullivan, I signed an executive order on day one, taking 51 actions to unleash Alaska energy production. And I reopened ANWR for energy exploration and development, which will bring billions and billions of dollars to your state. ANWR is the biggest. You don't get bigger. Remember, I had it done? And then they had a rigged election, and this crooked guy came in. Not so. He's crooked, but he was a stupid person. Okay. And remember, they terminated my ANWR deal. But now I got back. And I just did it again. We just did it again. But if they get in, I don't know why they would do it. I couldn't believe they did it, actually. But if they get in, they'll terminate it. All those jobs will be lost, and you'll be living not so well. Right now, you're doing better. You know, Alaska's got the highest income per individual in the history of your state by far. So we're going to keep it that way. So Dan Sullivan's radical left Democrat opponent, Mary Peltola. I hear she's a whack job, by the way. No, I read this story. Yeah, you know what? Sit down. We got plenty of time. Isn't it nice when you have people standing for 45 minutes? With most people, like with Sleepy Joe, well, first of all, nobody showed up. But when they did show up, they sat down immediately. They never even stood as he walked in. They said, oh, tell me this isn't happening. But you have a woman, I read this story, that she's crazy or wacky or nasty or something, but she's crazy. I hear crazy. Is it crazy that I read? Mary Peltola worked hand in hand with crooked Joe Biden to viciously crush Alaska Energy, including ANWR. And the production was brought all the way down to just a fraction of the levels that we got used to driving your energy.
0: All right, I'm going to jump back in here. The president live in Alaska. We'll take a break. We'll come back. We'll get some of your phone calls and reaction. 877-381-3811. Ben Ferguson filling in for the great one. We'll be right back.
11: Mark Levin.
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0: All right, welcome back. It is the Mark Levin Show. Ben Ferguson filling in for the great one. I want to remind you, you can always send me your comments on X at Ben Ferguson Show on X. Also on Instagram, you can follow me there and send your comments on Instagram, a little different, at Ben Ferguson Podcast. And make sure you download the Ben Ferguson Podcast. I do it every day. I'd love to keep up with you there as well. Let me get some of your phone calls real quick. I'll go first to Dave in Kansas City. Welcome. You're on the Mark Levin Show. Ben Ferguson with you. Hello.
1: Hey, Ben. You're doing an outstanding job as always.
0: Thank you.
1: I am so sick of these Muslims. I am so sick of these Muslims like Elon. I am so sick of these people being elected into office. We need to ban these people once again. There's a reason why they were not allowed to be in elected office to begin with. And these deportations have to increase. I'm sick and tired of all these people cheating and using our system to enrich themselves and get the hell out of here while vets are sleeping on the streets, while you try to go to get your Social Security disability and it's $1,800 and these people are getting $5,000 a month. It's ridiculous.
0: Let me say this. Look, I don't care if you're Muslim. What I do care about is if you're anti-American or you're Islamic extremist or you're someone that has direct ties to the Muslim Brotherhood or Hamas or Hezbollah or terrorist organizations or organizations like CARE. That's what I do care about. You get there's a big distinction and difference there.
1: Huge difference. Huge difference between loving your country and wanting to destroy it from within. And those who want to destroy it from within need to get paid to get the heck out of here.
0: And I also think there's another part here that's really frustrating to me, and that is, you know, when you look at Ilhan Omar, for example, and she's like, I want to go back to Somalia and have my family there. That's my dream. Like, you're clearly, okay? Like, you are clearly not America first. If that's your goal and agenda, that's America last. And then you got to ask yourself the question, why are you even in office unless you love this country? See you back here tomorrow.
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7: Making the trek to Alaska. I'm Lisa LaSera, Fox News. President Trump in Wasilla, Alaska. The campaigns for Republican Senator Dan Sullivan and Congressman Nick Begich.
8: We have to make sure that Dan gets in. We have to make sure that Nick Begich gets in.
7: And the president urged the crowd.
8: And while you're at it, make sure you vote yes on the ballot measure to repeal. You want to repeal ranked choice voting.
7: The president claimed ranked choice voting is a scam. He's been traveling to deep red states over the past several weeks. Alaska hasn't backed a Democrat for Senate in nearly 20 years. U.S. Ambassador to Greece Kimberly Guilfoyle has resigned amid allegations she used her position to sell political influence.
9: Guilfoyle says these allegations are false, and I intend to vigorously defend my name, my reputation, and my integrity. Guilfoyle, a former Fox News host, was once engaged to Donald Trump Jr. for nearly 4 years.
7: Fox's Peter Ducey at the White House. The federal investigation of Minnesota Democratic Congresswoman Ilhan Omar may be multifaceted after a raid on her Washington, D.C. home early yesterday morning.
10: Omar's assets were originally listed at around $30 million on her financial disclosure form. The number was later amended to under $125,000. Her team originally blamed paperwork errors. We were told yesterday's search warrant was not directly related to Omar's financial disclosures, but the Congresswoman is fundraising off the images of federal agents leaving her home with boxes.
7: Fox's David Spunt in Washington. Fox has learned subpoenas have been sent to multiple family members of Congresswoman Omar. The Justice Department has declined comment. 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
7: The president is in Alaska. Vice President Vance traveled to Texas to rally for Attorney General Ken Paxton in his Senate race against James Tallarico.
15: Vice President J.D. Vance told a crowd at the regional airport in Tyler, Texas, to vote for Attorney General Ken Paxton for Senate, and then went through a number of old comments and social media posts from Paxton's opponent, Democrat James Tallarico.
16: Normal people simply do not use words like heteropatriarchy.
15: In light of high gas prices right now, he also announced the administration's invoking the Defense Production Act.
16: And we're going to expand the refinery right here in Tyler, Texas. We're announcing that today.
15: It's estimated this refinery processes over 70,000 barrels of oil a day. Jessica Rosenthal, Fox News.
7: An off-duty NYPD detective who survived a stabbing attack in the Bronx by 2 illegal immigrants is speaking out.
17: NYPD detective 33-year-old Jose Mercedes is out of the hospital.
18: I'm happy to be standing. Emotionally, I feel happy to be alive.
17: A 10-year veteran who was off duty October 2nd when he was attacked from behind in the Bronx in a robbery attempt by 2 illegal immigrants who stabbed him 7 times.
18: I told them in English, I told them in Spanish that I was a police officer. They didn't care.
17: The suspects, identified by the Department of Homeland Security as Dominican nationals, fled to Massachusetts, where police say they were captured in a basement hideout. Both are being held without bail and face murder charges once extradited to New York. Jeff Manasso, Fox News.
7: Sales of previously occupied U.S. homes rose in September from the previous month, but slowed compared to a year ago. The National Association of Realtors says existing home sales rose 1.5% last month from August to a seasonally adjusted annual rate of 3.99 million units. Sales fell 2.2% compared with September of last year. I'm Lee Silasera. This is Fox News.
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20: Skies remain mostly cloudy through the evening hours with temperatures in the 40s, slowly falling off to an overnight low around 40 as winds will be light out of the northwest. Then we'll see increasing sunshine for your Wednesday. We'll have light winds and highs in the mid-50s. Thursday, we'll bump it up into the upper 50s, but then it turns very windy late in the day as a strong cold front pushes into the area. From the Flag Skywatch Weather Center, I'm Chief Meteorologist Dean Wysocki.
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26: Can we do it from here, guys?
25: Can we do it from here? Okay, we're having some, a little bit of technical difficulties, but it looks like we're going to be able to make this rock from this format. Okay, cool. Great. We're rocking here on the Marlowe Show. It's a busy news morning. We're in a breaking news environment now with Kimberly Guilfoyle, the ambassador to Greece, stepped based off of some reports that came out that she had, I guess, behaved in a way with donors, which was less than ideal, asking them to pay for certain things, which is the sort of thing where I'm most interested in the fact that there's a paper trail that was left. I don't totally understand why that would be the case, why you certain things that are done in Washington, which are kind of gross and we all wish they didn't happen, but they do happen. I don't understand necessarily why you write stuff out. Isn't kind of in this digital moment where everyone stabs everyone in the back and everyone is trying to get everyone, get scalps, stuff like that. I don't understand why you would put stuff in writing, but you put stuff in writing where she had suggested, I guess, donors pay off some of her credit cards or something, which is just, it's not a great look. And the sad thing is that this is someone who I think was a very productive person in the administration, a high energy person, someone I got along with very well in the past. And also our relations with the Greeks have never been better. And so that is sort of the job, is to be our ambassador to Greece, is trying to work things so that Americans and Greeks benefit from one another, have good diplomatic relationships. And that she did that. That was what she did. And as far as I can tell, that was the nature of things, was that she was good at that job. And still, unfortunately, if you are offering to use your influence in the administration in exchange for, you know, paying for your credit card, stuff like that, or accepting gifts you're not supposed to, then Trump's got to have a short leash on that, a short fuse for that sort of thing. So that's sad. I wish things weren't the way they are, but she's announced her resignation and we will go from there and we'll see how much this takes up the news cycle. The other thing that we're looking at just now is Katie Zachariah had her first press conference just a moment ago. And I don't know if we have cuts on this. I'll try to figure out with the guys if we can play some cuts. It's getting some mixed reviews, I will say, from the start, but she's off and running. A lot of the discussion was Kimberly Guilfoyle and just the nature of her taking the job, the new job. She mentioned that her children are 6, 8, 10, and 12, which I thought was very important to note that. As I noted on yesterday's show, I went a pretty good jag, but our President Trump is someone who actually promotes women. And it's one of these things where he does not get enough credit for this thing that he does, which is that he tries to give women opportunities to thrive and not just do what the left version of whatever femininity is now, which is, I guess, males, men. That's what the left thinks of as the best women are actually men. Actually, the best women are people who are productive members of society who also bear children. Those are probably about the best we can do. And she's one of those people. So I'm wishing her well, though I don't necessarily think that it was the most sparkling debut, but hopefully she'll get better and will do a capable job defending the president. The other big story, of course, today is continuation of the Ilhan Omar investigation that took place. And I was kind of waiting for a shoe to drop yesterday, and not a lot dropped. We did not get a lot of new information when it comes to Omar and her, what the White House was is specifically investigating, or what the DOJ is specifically investigating. We did not get a lot of nuance on that. We did not get a lot new. And plus, her defense was not very good as well. She just said she won't be silenced, which I got a lot of amusement out of that. Her saying, I will not be silenced, because it is someone who talks too much, probably. It's probably too much talking caused the problems for her. It is not that she is someone who has been known to hold back on her opinions. But there's so many things that she's done. I'll just give you a second to go through her history and some of the craziness, some of the craziest things that she said. But in 2012, saying that Israel has hypnotized the world, and may Allah awaken the people and help them see the evil doings of Israel. Obviously not great luck. 2019, she had her famous It's All About the Benjamins quote. When she was asked about her stance on Israel, she said that it's all about the Benjamins, which is meaning a slang for money. And she really sort of initiated the wave of AIPAC hatred. And I'm not a big AIPAC guy. I don't have any connections with AIPAC. I don't think I've ever had a conversation with someone at AIPAC. But it is a group that lobbies on behalf of Israel. And you're allowed to have that in the country. You're allowed to have people who make the case for you. And she has also talked about dual loyalty, and she's content to be dually loyal to Somalia. And she said, this is a direct quote, I want to talk about the political influence in this country that says it's okay for people to push for allegiance to a foreign country, and later tweeted about have allegiance and pledge support to a foreign country. She's talking about essentially having a criticism for dual loyalty to Israel, but the implication, I think, is that she can have dual loyalty to another country from which she came, which is, in her case, Somalia, which is unbelievable. She's also equated Israel and the U.S. to Hamas and the Taliban. So remember, she's a congresswoman in the U.S. She's chosen to live here. She's benefited greatly from living here. Remember that her family had a fraudulent winery. And it was one of these wineries that was, it was sourcing stuff from California, and she was making tons and tons of money from this. And then there's an investigation into the winery, whether or not that it was exactly what met the eye. And all of a sudden the revenue from the winery dried up overnight. So that does indicate that perhaps there's something improper, that it couldn't handle any sort of basic auditing without it going completely out of business. That's the sort of thing that suggests that perhaps it was just a money laundering operation to begin with. So other things that are important to go through here is the DOJ.

0: You'd expect to see the North Dakota oil and natural gas industry working at wells and processing facilities. What you might not know is our oil and gas industry also works to build roads, provide school funding, and even protect us from flooding by creating nearly 50,000 jobs statewide and generating billions of tax dollars annually to support our infrastructure, our great outdoors, and our schools. North Dakota Petroleum Foundation, advancing the possibilities.
1: Caltech's men's basketball team, look it up, one of the worst runs in all of sports history, 310 consecutive losses in conference games. That's what Somalia is on right now. Is they're getting busted for the Medicare fraud. They're getting busted for the gang violence. And she caters and panders to that community and is not a community that's in great standing with the United States right now. With a lot of the citizens would rather not have money go to Somali fraudsters, and she's their patron saint right now. So they're looking into things with regard to Homeland Security as well. There are whistleblowers involved. There are documents involved. There's witness testimony. So this is more than just some people did something. This is a real investigation that got signed off on by a federal judge. So there's the background information is fairly limited, but what we know about her is she was ordered to pay all sorts of different fines and penalties in campaign-related issues. And there's also issues that have been raised about her tax filings, where she had a joint tax filing with her, I think it was her first husband or her, Daniel confirms Biden was president in June 2024. She had a tax issue where she was filing with one husband, even though she was still legally married to another husband. And that's what makes the questions about did she marry her brother seem legit. And she's denied all this wrongdoing, and there was no criminal referrals at the time. But we do need to get to the bottom of this, and I think it's a worthwhile thing to do. All right, so if you're dealing with pain in your knee and back, or if you have inflammation, or you're constantly tired of whatever pain medication you're on is bumming you out, this might be the solution for you, and it is SunPower LED. 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
1: All right, as usual, I want to spend some time today going through what are the closing arguments that Donald Trump is making and the Republicans are making. And I want to contrast that with what the left is talking about and what the messaging could be potentially. So first of all, let's play Trump a little bit. He was talking at an event in Ohio yesterday, and now he's talking about John Husted, who's the senator there. Let's play cut 13, please, guys.
2: I don't do this with men very often. I started examining his body because I didn't know he was a great athlete. And I looked, and I watched up and down. And I looked at his and I looked at the whole. And then I looked at his hands. Look at his hands. He's got these, like, claws. And I got it. You are a great athlete. I didn't know that because he doesn't talk about that. Congratulations. Now they finally know. That was very good.
1: No, we're making jokes here. It was a pretty funny. It was a, he was commenting on John Husted's physique. And it's just noteworthy because there's no other male who could scrutinize another male like that and have it not come off as super gay. But it just doesn't with Trump. It just, he's got that knack. He's an incredible communicator. But this is the point I really want to get to. That was the amuse-bouche here. This is the main point that I think he hit, and I think he hit this well. Cut 18.
2: We turned it into the strongest and most secure border in the history of our country. In the past 17 months, this is a record, zero illegal aliens have been admitted into the United States through our southern border.
1: So that's it. Zero illegal aliens crossing our southern border in 18 months. That's it. That's what this is all about. And any of you who might want to stay home, you're being greedy and spoiled. And that's not the messaging to tell someone who might be thinking of staying home because probably they need a little more of friendliness. But overall, that is worth your vote and doing everything you can to stop the Democrats, stop the Ilhan Omars of the world from getting more power is a very positive thing. And that's it right there. That's enough for me to give him a thumbs up as, and it should be enough for you to give him a thumbs up. Things have not been perfect. Maybe you didn't get the exact agenda you wanted, but you go run. Everyone in the audience, we should. We'd have a stronger country if everyone in my audience ran. All right, Vivi Ramaswamy was there as well, calling out Amy Acton's experience. Cut 17, please, guys.
3: I'm running against a woman who compares the police to the KKK, who's, we're not going to tolerate that. I'm running against a woman whose only qualification for this job was a short-lived stint as health director when she shut down your economy and then quit when the legislature forced her to do her job. We refuse to reward failure with a promotion, and we're not going to do that in this state.
1: It's good stuff, but here's the problem with Vivek is that he's not hardcore enough on immigration, particularly H-1Bs. And I think a lot of Trump's base who voted for him enthusiastically in 2024 might not turn out for a midterm. And this is one of the things we got to track, because what resonates particularly in off-year elections is people who are robust, people who are seen as fighters, and people who are seen as trying to understand and having understood the key tenets of Trumpism. And number one is we're going to be tough on immigration. And Vivek is just not. And so that makes me nervous. I think he's going to win. But then I'm looking at the Senate race in Ohio where Sherrod Brown versus Husted, that's a very tough race because Sherrod Brown actually has higher name ID, even though he is out of office. How many of you knew that Sherrod Brown is actually not a senator right now? Most people probably think he's a senator. He's not. He got voted out 2 years ago and he's running again. And he's a guy who's got a bunch of money and has used his perch of power to enrich his family. Peter Schweitzer has documented this in great detail. All of a sudden, you know, all these businesses run by his brother just started thriving the second that Sherrod Brown got into office. That's his family history. He dresses in a schlumpy suit so he could seem like one of the people, even though he's very wealthy and has been powerful for a very long time and can afford nice suits. He doesn't use them. And so that's the type of guy that is can be a threat, though, because he can play the populist on TV. He's not a populist in real life. And so we need to be able to channel that populist vote, because that's the key to Ohio's voter base. That's why it's turned red, is that Trump has reached these people with his desire to bring back manufacturing, close the border, cut off all the fentanyl, cut off all the outsourcing to China. All that stuff is what brought around Ohio. So do I think he's going to win? I do think he's going to win, but it's noteworthy that I think the kind of lackluster messaging on immigration from Vivek during this campaign could potentially imperil the Senate race, where Husted has a tougher opponent in Sherrod Brown. All right, a lot more on politics when we come back. This is the Alex Marlowe Show. Stick with me.
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9: Making the trek to Alaska. I'm Lisa Lacera, Fox News. President Trump in Wasilla, Alaska, as he campaigns for Republican Senator Dan Sullivan and Congressman Nick Begich.
10: We have to make sure that Dan gets in. We have to make sure that Nick Begich gets in.
9: And the president urged the crowd.
10: And while you're at it, make sure you vote yes on the ballot measure to repeal. You want to repeal ranked choice voting.
9: The president claimed ranked choice voting is a scam. He's been traveling to deep red states over the past several weeks. Alaska hasn't backed a Democrat for Senate in nearly 20 years. U.S. Ambassador to Greece Kimberly Guilfoyle has resigned amid allegations she used her position to sell political influence.
11: Guilfoyle says these allegations are false, and I intend to vigorously defend my name, my reputation, and my integrity. Guilfoyle, a former Fox News host, was once engaged to Donald Trump Jr. for nearly 4 years.
9: Fox's Peter Ducey at the White House. The federal investigation of Minnesota Democratic Congresswoman Ilhan Omar may be multifaceted after a raid on her Washington, D.C. home early yesterday morning.
12: Omar's assets were originally listed at around $30 million on her financial disclosure form. The number was later amended to under $125,000. Her team originally blamed paperwork errors. We were told yesterday's search warrant was not directly related to Omar's financial disclosures, but the Congresswoman is fundraising off the images of federal agents leaving her home with boxes.
9: Fox's David Spunt in Washington. Fox has learned subpoenas have been sent to multiple family members of Congresswoman Omar. The Justice Department has declined comment. 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
21: Skies remain mostly cloudy through the evening hours with temperatures in the 40s, slowly falling off to an overnight low around 40 as winds will be light out of the northwest. Then we'll see increasing sunshine for your Wednesday. We'll have light winds and highs in the mid-50s. Thursday, we'll bump it up into the upper 50s, but then it turns very windy late in the day as a strong cold front pushes into the area. From the Flag Skywatch Weather Center, I'm Chief Meteorologist Dean Wysocki.
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0: One of the reasons we don't want mass migration from places like Somalia and really from the Arab world in general is because when you see patterns like what they just revealed in Germany, new data coming out, that girls as young as 11 getting married, hundreds of marriages over the last decade of children who are small children, even prepubescent children in some cases, getting married in Germany, which is the West. That is part of the West, one of the most biggest economies in the world, one of the most sophisticated societies in the world. And you're seeing child marriages. Now, if I tell you to guess what countries these people are from who are doing the marriages or what their ethnic background is, are any of you going to guess the Orthodox Jews? Is that what you're going to get? Is that going to be your first guess? Is it going to be the Scottish or the Irish? No, it's Iraqis, it's Syrians, it's Pakistanis, it's people from the Middle East. And so the question is, do we like that? Is that preferential? And you have to understand that if we're going to import the third world, like we've been doing, looking at you, Minnesota, then you have to say that, well, just this could be one of the byproducts of it, right? The child marriages are going to go up a little bit, which is why can't we have this conversation and act like this isn't perfectly logical and honest? And you're not a racist for pointing that out. All right, I got another cut from the Trump rally yesterday. This is a guy named Jake Paul. This is pretty interesting because Jake Paul is a YouTuber, and he's someone who's a boxer, and he is able to really master the current attention the way to get attention in our digital era. And he's gotten very popular online. I don't consume any of his content, but he has said he does want to get into politics eventually. And so let's see what he's got. He spoke at the Ohio rally. Check it out. Cut 14.
1: I get confused by the left, the protesters. Do they not have jobs? That's all they do. Just carry signs around while we're doing the work. We face evil. We face these people who are willing to do anything to destroy us. All they do is talk on Twitter. But Twitter fingers never built the country. Hate has never built the country. And the woke socialist movement that we face has never built a country.
0: It's good. It's really good. That's why I played it. I'm impressed by it. And it's also good talking points. And I love that there's a light troll in there because I'm not sure he's really got a job. He does kind of perform on YouTube, like that is his job. So I don't know if that technically qualifies as a job, but I found that to be amusing. And it's a great point. It's just the left is a monopoly on just throwing up hatred online. I guess that's not true. I guess the right does this too, but the left is way worse. If it's sitting there online, just griping and grousing. That's what they do. All right. I got a cut from the press secretary from the press briefing that just took place. I do want to share this with you guys because I thought this was a good moment. Can you play 19 for me, gentlemen?
2: As far as your second question is, yes, Caroline has been an incredible support. She gave me great and wonderful feedback on how to balance. I intend to the extent possible, include my family, include my kids in my work. Though my work will be demanding, they will always be a priority. And President Trump is the most family-friendly president we've ever had. He has hired more women with families, and the fact that he knew I had four kids and he knew that this job would be demanding and still placed his trust in me shows that I know I'm capable of being able to step up to that.
0: Yeah, it's really great. I love that. And she called out all of her kids, and she said she's going to move to D.C. So I wish her the best. I hope she does a great job. But that's right. He's one of the most family-friendly president. And you really see it when you're in the room with him. He's got an incredible amount of warmth. And I think it comes through on the rallies a lot, but he's got a lot of warmth, and I think it's a real thing. And this is something where the left does everything they can to try to undermine the family structure. And Trump, who spent his life as a billionaire playboy, dating models and playmates and stuff like that, and the thought that he would be the guy who is the one who values the nuclear family is just pretty unbelievable. I was, as I often do, check it out, what the left is up to. This is one of the things that is a ritual for me and has been since I got into the news business. And I was over on the Blusky platform, which is where a lot of the left went when they left Twitter. Because Elon Musk bought Twitter, and Musk, who's a African immigrant, by the way, which I do find amusing, but is someone who does not share all of their politics, even though he's been a pro-China guy in the past. And Musk is not a hardcore right-winger by any means, but he's a free speech guy in general, and he seems to like Trump more than he likes Democrats. And so now they have to go to a, take their ball and go home and go to a different platform. And I was over in Blueski, and Blueski, they're all talking about this joke that occurred on SNL from Shane Gillis on Saturday. Could you like cut 10, please, gentlemen?
3: Oh, I haven't been to the gym in so long, I didn't know women just dress like whores now. Look, I'm sorry. There's no other way to describe. I said, have you seen it? I've seen it. The shorts. Have you seen the shorts? Those neon, they're like the only, they're like artificial bait colored. The wrinkles go like around the cheeks and all combine at the. And don't look. You're not allowed to look. For real, don't look, because they are filming. I'm in the background of like 10 TikToks right now.
0: Everyone's laughing because it's funny. And anyone who's been to a gym knows that this is a thing. It's not every woman there, but a lot of women are dressing in clothing that hugs your body completely. It does not leave much to the imagination in terms of shape. That's a trend. And if someone wants a joke, who's a comedian who gets paid to make jokes, that is them dressing like whores. I think it's a totally legitimate joke. And it's in the context of a 7-minute monologue on SNL, where he roasts himself the whole time. There's a bit in there where he says that he looks like a gas station egg, which is one of the most devastating self-attacks I'd ever, the most self-deprecating thing I'd ever seen in my life. He's making fun of himself the whole thing, but he points this out about this obvious phenomenon that's taking place. And he's getting completely crushed online, even by fellow comedians. I couldn't believe this was a real thing. But a actor named Dan Levy, who is the son of Eugene Levy, and he's been a very successful the sitcom star over the recent years. He went online, and this is apropos, or this is, I would say, not just apropos, but this is indicative of pretty much the entire conversation that's taking place on Blueski. Play cut 11, please.
4: Women wearing short shorts to the gym does not make them. It makes the men calling them misogynists. I'm speechless that something like that can exist on live national television. And to be perfectly honest, more men need to be standing up in opposition to it, because it's complacency that has created the environment with which women are sexually assaulted, and it's a conversation as opposed to a crime. They are not objects. They are superior human beings.
0: So women are superior. This is a, by the way, he's a homosexual, so I don't know why he'd be saying that. Like, he doesn't even date women. So, but he says, just announces they're superior. And this is a comedian policing another comedian's jokes and suggesting that NBC really ought to censor it. And the real reason we have a culture where maybe some people get the wrong idea about women is not because they're dressing more and more provocatively, because they're all performing on TikTok, which is true. They're doing this. They're going to the gym. They're dressing in a way that is so they can film themselves, so that they could get more likes online because of their bodies. That's the problem, is actually the men who would dare to look. And that's what's so funny about the joke, about Shane Gillis's joke, is that they dress in a way that is designed to optimize how many people look at them. And then if you look at them, that's frowned upon. And in fact, if you're silent about a guy making a joke about this obvious thing, then you're part of rape culture. Which reminds me, of course, of how the Cornell rape hoax has now completely left the news cycle. It's gone. The more we learned about Train Ho, the less she seemed credible. And so they just disposed of it as a news story. The last thing that maybe gets discussed was this interview that took place on the Call Her Daddy podcast, which is a podcast that is very much about sex. And it is hosted by a millennial age blonde woman who's very bubbly and I guess has a appealing personality for young women. And it is one of the most popular podcasts in the world, and it is all filth. It's all trash. It is all encouraging women to engage in whore-like behavior. And this is the conversation about Train Ho, cut 12, please, with a Cornell professor named Kate Mann.
5: If you have been on social media this week, you have seen four words everywhere.
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7: I am Jane Doe.
8: I am Jane Doe.
9: I am Jane Doe.
5: You are a professor at Cornell. What does it feel like to be on campus right now?
2: I think a lot of students feel very betrayed. Women and girls are owed safety of a kind that we don't currently have. You can consent to have sex with two men, but not five men. So many people worried about him missing out on his bright future. What about her bright future? The evidence that a rape allegation would ruin a man's life is pretty thin. Women get punished, men get rewarded. Rape is always 100% the fault of the rapist, 0% on the victim. For the record, I believe Jane Doe.
0: It just, there's so many holes in just that one clip, and this is what shared to entice the audience to listen to this woman speak of things that are completely fabrications. They're figments of their imagination. This woman, Train Ho, initiated the group encounter. She said she wanted to do it again. The men asked her not to come back to the Halloween party because of the way she behaved the last time. The men's names are out there. Her name is not out there. So how is her life ruined? Their lives ruined. A lot of them got kicked out of school. They're going to have to deal with a rape trial, perhaps. It's what's happened to her? Nothing other than that reputational damage for something she initiated. And the idea that, quote, that you can have sex with two men, but that doesn't mean it's five men. It's like, why are we doing it with two men? Lady, why can't we encourage people? How far are we going to take this? Is this thing on? Am I taking crazy pills here? Is it, why are we encouraging women saying this is acceptable behavior? This is behavior that women obviously are going to regret. It is going to make it so that something that should be more special and sacred for their spouse is cheapened. You let everyone in the frat house go to town on you, and you think that then you're going to go one day have a stable home life? Unbelievable. No, well, I said that this thing on rhetorically, guys. The guys are checking in to say that yes, it is on. No, I know it's on. I just can't believe that we have to have these conversations. That this person goes on a professor from Cornell goes on a super popular podcast so that they could specifically defend a woman who did stuff that's so bad, it's so toxic. And part of the reason why this culture exists is because of things like the Call Her Daddy podcast, where the woman who hosts the show is known for inventing bedroom techniques. And this is how a lot of young girls are introduced to sex and the relations with men. It's so far, we're so far gone in this way as a society. And will we use this moment to pull things back and start saying, wait a minute, things have gotten out of hand. We need to pull back. We need to start behaving with a little more propriety. I don't want to be a prude here, but is there some middle ground? Is there some middle ground between being completely chaste until marriage and having a group sex at college? Can we find that? I think we can. I think we're up to this challenge. All right. One challenge that I've taken on in recent years and I love is grilling. And I've got a new product that I've been using called the My Grilly, which is the most amazing way you can grill all sorts of different things. It's pure maja. You cook healthy. 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

0: Lott, Matt Zibel, Ricky Lopez, Misty Callahan, John Cassio, and Daniel West, who had hard at work confirming who was the president in June of 2024 when the Ilhan Omar investigation started. It's important, guys. It's important because they do want to open the borders and they want to replace Americans. The left wants to replace Americans with people often from the third world. And you can see that all their stars are going for this stuff. It's the I got a clip, I'm not going to play it, of Harry Styles, the British singer, comes to America and dedicates a concert to a guy that I shot. But they're all dedicated to you. More you look into these people, all of them are evading arrest or they're all have criminal backgrounds. And we're starting to take our border seriously. We're starting to take what it means to be an American seriously. That is what we want. Can we play the Dan Levy clip again, Sean? I'm just so fascinated by this, that this is a guy who benefits from all the greatness that America has to offer, gets to act on sitcoms. And this is what he says about our country. Play the Dan Levy one for me again.
1: Women wearing short shorts to the gym does not make them. It makes the men calling them misogynists. I'm speechless that something like that can exist on live national television. And to be perfectly honest, more men need to be standing up in opposition to it, because it's complacency that has created the environment with which women are sexually assaulted, and it's a conversation as opposed to a crime. They are not objects. They are superior human beings.
0: Sean reminded me of the Dennis Pragerism, that you can't say that we're living in a patriarchy and say that women are superior. So you got to pick. If women are superior, we'd be in the matriarchy. That's how it would be. So it's got to be, can't be both. Can't be both. So that's a logic that continues to boggle the mind, that is what is being suggested. And I just don't, it's such a weird pander for a gay guy, a guy who doesn't even date women. That's very strange, very strange. And just a comedian trying to censor other comedians and calling a network to censor other comedians. And that is the whole conversation on the Blueski platform. And we just yearn for some celebrities who will just sing or play music or act. This is James Hetfield, who's a lead singer of Metallica, which has done, I think, some lightly left-wing stuff over the past. But check this out. This was awesome from over the weekend, Cut 15.
2: Metallica is not here like some other entertainers to influence you with their okay? We are here. We're here to forget about all the outside.
0: Okay? Yeah, we're here to entertain. We're not going to talk about politics. It's just great. It's just great. It's a great closing message. We're closing the border. We're going to take the politics out of the rock and roll, and we're going to tell a bunch of jokes about stuff that's obviously happening in our society. Believe voting, because I think, as I noted on yesterday's show, I think that Trump has done something which is kind of remarkable, which is that can you guys hear me? Because I cut out the volume. Yeah, okay. So there's something remarkable that happened, which is that Trump, I think, was able to convince a bunch of Democrats not to vote by mail, which is going to drag down their turnout. Because the left has somehow convinced people that Trump is going to rig the election using the mail system, which he's not going to do. But the left, their conspiracy mind, has done that. So I'm tracking a lot of mail-in voting, and I'm looking right now. Let's start with Florida, where I'm looking at the mail-in ballots, where Democrats always win in this. They won by 7 in, I think, 2024. And so now Republicans are actually returning mail-in voting at a 1% advantage. So the Republicans are actually flat out leading the Democrats. And the Democrats are trailing 8% from last election. Now I'm looking at Michigan, where Kamala Harris beat Trump by 5%. I'm sorry, the Harris counties, Republicans are trailing by 5%, whereas in mail-in voting, the Democrats won by 10%. So that's a 5% swing in Michigan when it comes to mail-in voting. So these are all positive news. It certainly suggests there is not going to be some sort of a blue wave that sweeps. We're probably headed towards a divided Congress to some degree, but I think the House is potentially even in play if we see these numbers sustain themselves. So I'm very excited to track this throughout the days and weeks to come. We'll have updates each and every day on The Marlowe Show. But that's all the time we got for now. Go in peace to love and serve the Lord. Thank you for listening and watching.

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7: 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The Illinois-based equipment maker is rolling out a conversational AI assistant, kind of like a ChatGPT. It's meant to provide quick answers to queries about the best time to plant or harvest crop and other business decisions, backed up with years of data from a farmer's own fields. The debut of the chatbot, simply known as JD, comes as Deere invests billions of dollars into smart farm equipment infused with AI-enabled software. No matter how good the software is, it still doesn't know your land as well as you do.
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9: An eight-hour flight. I'm Lisa Lucera, Fox News. President Trump traveled to Wasilla, Alaska to support Senator Dan Sullivan in his re-election bid, saying Sullivan is working for Alaska.
10: Dan stood with me in the Oval Office as we announced a historic federal project to finally build the 800-mile-long Alaska LNG pipeline.
9: The president called the pipeline the largest energy infrastructure project in the history of Alaska. Sullivan faces Democratic Congresswoman Mary Peltoka next month. The trip to Alaska, part of the president's blitz in deep red states in the run-up to the midterms. Meanwhile, Vice President Vance rallied voters at an airport in Tyler, Texas earlier today with Senate candidate Ken Paxton.
11: The vice president also took time to criticize Paxton's opponent, Democrat James Tallarico.
12: Tallarico may pretend to be a moderate in his TV advertisements, but ladies and gentlemen, we know from his record that he is a fake and he is a fraud. On no issue will he ever dissent from AOC or Rashida Tlaib or Chuck Schumer and the rest of the crazies.
11: Fox News power rankings indicate Tallarico has a two-point edge in polling in Texas.
9: Fox's Jessica Rosenthal. Pope Leo XIV has been diagnosed with lung cancer after having surgery today to remove part of his lung.
13: Leo himself on Sunday calmly announced his upcoming medical procedure at the end of the weekly blessing, saying that the lesion was small and well-defined and in its early stages. But it appears the surgery was unexpected. While yesterday the Pope had a full day of audience conferences and meetings. The Vatican announced the cancellation of a slate of appointments scheduled for the rest of the week.
9: Fox's Lauren Green, a statement from the Vatican made no mention of treatment going forward as doctors await test results. A Wyoming microbiology grad student from China arrested on accusation she poisoned the tea of a colleague who had pending patents. America's listening to Fox News.
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9: President Trump's new press secretary makes her briefing room debut.
18: On her second full day on the job, White House press secretary Katie Zachariah walked to the briefing room podium.
19: I am so honored to work for President Trump and the American people.
18: Zachariah was a bit of a surprise choice to fill the press secretary vacancy left by Caroline Leavitt in August. Zachariah, a mother of 4, says she does plan to move her family from California to D.C.
19: They are my priority. I love being with my kids. The idea of not spending evenings with my kids is completely unacceptable.
18: Zachariah's first briefing included just a handful of questions and lasted only about 14 minutes. At the White House, Jared Halpern, Fox News.
9: CVS Pharmacy and various subsidiaries have agreed to pay $315 million to resolve a Justice Department case claiming it unlawfully dispensed medically unnecessary prescriptions of highly addictive opioids. The settlement resolves a lawsuit brought in 2024. New options for smart home accessories from Apple.
20: Apple has launched its Apple Home Collection, which includes indoor and outdoor cameras, thermostats, temperature sensors, and a video doorbell and door lock. Apple says the accessories will be easy to set up with a tap of an iPhone and will be managed through the Apple Home app. Apple collaborated for the services with LG Electronics and Schneider Electric. Apple says the products will become available in December, with accessories coming out early next year. Apple's promising its services will be simple, reliable, and private.
9: Fox's Jenny Casola, Wall Street. The first big batch of summertime profit reports from U.S. companies made waves on Wall Street after topping analysts' expectations, but many canceled each other out. The Dow lost 180, the Nasdaq off 41. I'm Lisa Lucera. This is Fox News.
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23: Skies remain mostly cloudy through the evening hours with temperatures in the 40s, slowly falling off to an overnight low around 40 as winds will be light out of the northwest. Then we'll see increasing sunshine for your Wednesday. We'll have light winds and highs in the mid-50s. Thursday, we'll bump it up into the upper 50s, but then it turns very windy late in the day as a strong cold front pushes into the area. From the Flag Skywatch Weather Center, I'm Chief Meteorologist Dean Wysocki.
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1: Breaking news to start the show today. Kimberly Guilfoyle has resigned as U.S. ambassador to Greece. This was after the White House asked her to step down following reports of alleged misconduct. Her lawyers deny wrongdoing. We have 3 weeks until Election Day, and Michigan's Democratic Senate nominee is facing questions about his family's reported ties to the Muslim Brotherhood and about his own worldview. We'll talk about that in a moment. We have audio. Plus, Democrats in Michigan are speaking out against El Sayed there. We have audio from the Rogers campaign about how they're approaching Democrats, particularly African-Americans in Detroit. And Senator Shelley Moore Capito of West Virginia joins us today. Can Congress cut the red tape that keeps America from building the energy infrastructure that we need? Well, a bipartisan permitting deal is on the table. She's been in the middle of it, and we'll discuss with Senator Capito what comes next. You're listening to The Scott Jennings Show, Common Sense for the American People, broadcasting live today from New York City. And on this day, October the 13th, I start with an excruciating story of the unknown. For the families above ground, the waiting was unbearable. For the men below, there was no telling whether anyone would ever reach them. 33 men in a collapsed mine, and nearly half a mile of rock between them and daylight. They went to work that day like any other, but suddenly the place where they earned a living looked like it might become their tomb. Above ground, rescuers faced an extraordinary challenge. Finding the men was one thing, bringing them home was another. They needed to drill a passage through the earth and lower a capsule down that could carry a man back to the surface, one at a time. After more than 2 months underground, that moment finally arrived, and they did send that capsule down, and it did come back, and inside was one living man. One rescue became two, then three, and through the night and into the next day, the operation continued until every last one did make it back above ground to safety, 33 trapped and 33 saved. For once, the world was watching the same story and rooting for the same ending. These were the miners of the San Jose mine in Chile. They'd spent 69 days underground, and their rescue became a triumph of engineering, courage, and people who refused to give up on one another. And it happened on this day, October the 13th, 2010. Scott Jennings here for Salem. I want to talk to you today about worldview. In politics, we sometimes focus narrowly on this issue or that, but what we forget to ask is, what is the worldview of this person? And that's a question on the minds of voters up in Michigan as they assess the worldview of Democratic Senate candidate Abdul El Sayed and his ties to the Muslim Brotherhood. What is that, you might ask? Well, the Muslim Brotherhood is the world's oldest and most influential transnational Sunni Islamist political and social movement, founded in Egypt in 1928. It views Islam as a complete system governing all aspects of private, social, and political life. Its well-known motto is, Islam is the solution, advocating for governance based on Sharia law. On Sunday morning, Kristen Welker asked El Sayed about this on Meet the Press. 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
2: For Michigan voters who are hearing those attacks against you, who are looking to separate fact from fiction, can you set the record straight about whether you or your family have any ties to the Muslim Brotherhood?
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1: Okay, that denial deserves scrutiny because his sister, Iman Abdullahi, previously wrote on social media, and I quote, "My family has long been MB," meaning Muslim Brotherhood. And not to mention, when El Sayed won the primary in August, the official newspaper of Muslim Brotherhood celebrated him as one of the most prominent Brotherhood supporters inside the Democratic Party. Beyond that, there's the money and his own statements in this campaign, as I explained on CNN Sunday night, Cut 10.
4: We'll just simply read to you some headlines. El Sayed campaign
1: backed by over $100,000 from dozens of members of group with alleged terror ties. Abdul El-Sayed rakes in thousands from Muslim Brotherhood-linked donors. Abdul El-Sayed's father-in-law, a top donor to an El-Sayed super PAC, is among top leaders of Muslim Brotherhood organization linked to terror funding. Abdul El-Sayed's mom worked for global terrorist group accused of funding bin Laden, according to a report. And on top of that, when that radical Islamist rammed his truck into a synagogue in West Bloomfield, Michigan, he said, you know, hurt people hurt people. Yeah. I think there are legitimate questions about his world view. And when you put Iran and Israel on the same footing, we have an enemy and we have an ally in the Middle East. Before you can tell the difference between what Mamdani did on October the 7th, a couple of lines about Israel and three paragraphs about how terrible the Jews are. The implication is that all of this terrorism, all of this violence, and all of this fear and intimidation can be rationalized if you look at it through the lens of the oppressed and the oppressor, which is, I think, how El-Sayed sees the world, and it's antithetical to the American system. That's the Republican argument. The central question for me is this idea of worldview. What does this man believe about America, about our allies, about freedom, and about the people who threaten it? My reading of his record is that he repeatedly reaches for the same framework that dominates the modern left, this idea of oppressor versus oppressed. Here's how that mentality works. You divide the world into two camps, and you assign moral standing according to who has power and who claims to be resisting it. Western countries, like the United States, go into the oppressor column. Movements opposing the West, such as Hamas and other terrorist organizations, get the benefit of the doubt. And once those labels are assigned, judging conduct becomes secondary to defending the narrative. And this is how you end up demanding endless explanations from democracies while stretching to rationalize terrorist acts. Hurt people hurt people. That's what El-Sayed said. El-Sayed's own record gives us something concrete to examine. In 2011, he was quite sure that a brotherhood government in Egypt would not turn into a repressive theocracy. But then in 2012, as my friend Eric Erickson points out, it began doing exactly that. And El-Sayed signed a statement that said it should go further, demanding a purge of the police and the media. Well, what happened? The Egyptian people rose up against the brotherhood. They filled the streets in June of 2013. And the Brotherhood was driven out of power. El-Sayed cares so much about Egypt, perhaps.

0: 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What you might not know is our oil and gas industry also works to build roads, provide school funding, and even protect us from flooding by creating nearly 50,000 jobs statewide and generating billions of tax dollars annually to support our infrastructure, our great outdoors, and our schools. North Dakota Petroleum Foundation, advancing the possibilities.
1: When it invites anti-American radicals into our country by the millions to change our culture and laws and way of life. If you want that, ladies and gentlemen, you can move to Europe, a continent that is currently in chaos because they follow that very plan. You're listening to Common Sense for the American People. I'm Scott Jennings, broadcasting for Salem. We're very glad you're with us today. I want to talk to you for a moment about supplements. Now, when you think about supplements, two things matter the most. 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We also get cards and letters from our customers. 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They'll get you hooked up right away. Maybe you'll send us your story in very soon. More news when we come back. It's Scott Jennings on Salem. Stay with us.
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8: Welcome back to the show here on Tuesday, October the 13th. You know, we usually cover national politics here on The Scott Jennings Show, but there is a state legislative race going on in Pennsylvania that might be instructive about our political climate and what's to come. Our next guest, in fact, came within just 88 votes of winning a special election here in August, and now he's getting a second shot. His name is Scott Timko. He's the Republican running for Pennsylvania's 12th House District. It's a seat that Republicans held for more than two decades before Democrat Brandon Dukes flipped it earlier this year. And what makes this race even more interesting is that President Trump carried this district by more than 18 points in 2024, and it contains Butler County, site of the rally where the president was nearly assassinated. Now, with Election Day just 3 weeks away, Timko is facing Dukes once again in a rematch that could help determine control of Pennsylvania's state house. Here's one of Timko's most recent ads. Cut one.
9: I'm Scott Timko. We have a great opportunity in Butler County. Through strong, conservative, common sense leadership, we've built communities that are safe with low taxes, low unemployment, great schools, and a wonderful place to raise a family. Our success has led to major growth, but that expansion comes with growing pains. I will work tirelessly to address congestion, promote energy production to make our lives more affordable, and be relentless in ensuring Butler County doesn't become Allegheny County. Vote Scott Timko November 3rd.
8: Joining us now, Republican candidate and retired Air Force Captain Scott Timko, who is joining us from his district in Pennsylvania. Scott, welcome to the Scott Jennings Show. You had a close race earlier this year, and now you're getting a rematch. I'm sort of interested in the national overlay here. President Trump carried this district overwhelmingly in 2024. Obviously, there's been a swing. What do you foresee here in the next 3 weeks in Pennsylvania? Can Republicans win this district under you, and can Republicans win statewide in the Keystone State?
9: Well, Scott, first of all, thank you for having me. And to your question, absolutely. This is a county, this is a district that Republicans should prevail in. I know a lot of news was made about this special election just a month or so ago. But remember, you know, special elections are unique, and it was done on a particular day in the middle of summer, first day of school. And of course, you have low turnout. We're going to get an honest assessment of where Republicans stand on November 3rd. And I'm very confident that we're going to do well. People are going to show up. We have an important governor's race in Pennsylvania. There are a few local ballot initiatives which should drive turnout. And Republicans do enjoy a majority in this district and in this county. It's not the majority it was 20 or 30 years ago. So we might have to do a little more heavy lifting, a little more work. We need people to come out and vote. But we do have the majority. And as long as our folks show up to the polls and live up to their conservative values, we should prevail.
8: You're one of these Republican candidates that's out there knocking on doors every day. You're talking to more people on the ground than probably just about anybody in the country. What are you hearing from Republicans and from independents? What do they want to see out of the Republican Party this fall? What issues do they want to see focus on? You know, what concerns are they raising? Are they still down on the Democrats? Give us an idea of the political climate on the ground.
9: You know, it's an interesting dynamic, and again, I'm running for state representative, a local level. So the questions I get more are infrastructure. How are you going to fix quality of life here in Southwest Butler County? But if you want to know the number one issue that's on people's mind, and it's no surprise, it's affordability. Things have become more expensive. What the Democrats did in years past, especially during COVID, have led to long-term ramifications. And so energy production, Pennsylvania is a massive energy producing state. We need to take advantage of that and use that to lower our taxes and improve the quality of life here. But affordability really is number one on everyone's mind. And I think there's a great opportunity when I talk about the ability of Pennsylvania, whether it be liquid natural gas or coal or oil, to produce energy, lower overall costs. Those overall costs then get passed on to things like groceries and things along those lines. So I would say that is certainly the focus that people have most on the agenda right now.
8: Last question for you, Scott, 30 seconds. When we're having this debate over affordability and especially energy, obviously Democrats are just hoping for a referendum against Republicans on these issues. Are you and other Republicans in Pennsylvania making the case that 90% of the things people are mad about happened under the Democrats, and that no Democrats ever really in recent times made any argument at all about increasing energy supply or lowering gas prices? Is that debate actually having, or is it really just more of a referendum on current circumstances?
9: Well, we tried to, because it's completely obvious that's what they've always done. There's no tax they don't like. There's no dollar they won't use and abuse. The biggest challenge I have is my opponent, as obviously he's been in office for just a short amount of time, but he's already voted 100% with the Democrats. And Butler County is one of the counties in Pennsylvania that is a revenue producer for the state. And Democrats are licking their chops because they want to take the money from here, funnel it into Philadelphia to fund their failed SEPTA and all the programs in Philadelphia that failed city has had. So that's really what we're up against here in Butler County, is these guys need to know, keep our money here for us.
8: Scott Temko, running for state legislature in Pennsylvania. Thanks for your time today. We take a break, and Shelley Moore Capito from West Virginia comes by. Stay with us.
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14: An eight-hour flight. I'm Lisa LaSera, Fox News. President Trump traveled to Wasilla, Alaska to support Senator Dan Sullivan in his re-election bid, saying Sullivan is working for Alaska.
15: Dan stood with me in the Oval Office as we announced a historic federal project to finally build the 800-mile-long Alaska LNG pipeline.
14: The president called the pipeline the largest energy infrastructure project in the history of Alaska. Sullivan faces Democratic Congresswoman Mary Peltoka next month. The trip to Alaska, part of the president's blitz in deep red states in the run-up to the midterms. Meanwhile, Vice President Vance rallied voters at an airport in Tyler, Texas earlier today with Senate candidate Ken Paxton.
12: The vice president also took time to criticize Paxton's opponent, Democrat James Tallarico.
16: Tallarico may pretend to be a moderate in his TV advertisements, but ladies and gentlemen, we know from his record that he is a fake and he is a fraud. On no issue will he ever dissent from AOC or Rashida Tlaib or Chuck Schumer and the rest of the crazies.
12: Fox News power rankings indicate Tallarico has a 2-point edge in polling in Texas.
14: Fox's Jessica Rosenthal. Pope Leo XIV has been diagnosed with lung cancer after having surgery today to remove part of his lung.
17: Leo himself on Sunday calmly announced his upcoming medical procedure at the end of the weekly blessing, saying that the lesion was small and well-defined and in its early stages. But it appears the surgery was unexpected. While yesterday the Pope had a full day of audiences and meetings, the Vatican announced the cancellation of a slate of appointments scheduled for the rest of the week.
14: Fox's Lauren Green. A statement from the Vatican made no mention of treatment going forward as doctors await test results. A Wyoming microbiology grad student from China arrested on accusation she poisoned the tea of a colleague who had pending patents. America's listening to Fox News.
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24: Skies remain mostly cloudy through the evening hours with temperatures in the 40s, slowly falling off to an overnight low around 40 as winds will be light out of the northwest. Then we'll see increasing sunshine for your Wednesday. We'll have light winds and highs in the mid-50s. Thursday, we'll bump it up into the upper 50s, but then it turns very windy late in the day as a strong cold front pushes into the area. From the Flag Skywatch Weather Center, I'm Chief Meteorologist Dean Wysocki.
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8: And welcome back to The Scott Jennings Show here on Tuesday, October the 13th. Our next guest, important policy guest today. She's United States Senator for West Virginia and has been leading on, I think, one of the most important issues of our time. It's one of those issues that gets very little coverage compared to the impact that it will have on your future and the future of the United States of America. You probably don't think about much every day, but it's called permitting reform. And to discuss it is Shelley Moore Capito, Senator from West Virginia. Senator Capito, thanks for making time for us on this important issue today.
26: Yeah, happy to be on to talk about it. I agree. It's important.
8: Well, this has been going on for years.
14: Right.
8: And you know, we've gotten to a point in this country where it's almost impossible to do any kind of an energy project because of all the bureaucracy and litigation and red tape. And you, along with a bipartisan group of senators, have been working tirelessly for months and months and months and months to try to put a deal together to solve this problem. And it feels like you're about to punch through to the end zone. It's football season, so we'll use a football analogy.
14: Mm-hmm.
8: Tell us what happened at the end of the session that just ended in the Senate and what you expect to happen on permitting reform when you get back right after the election.
0: Okay, well, thanks for the opportunity, Scott. And this is important. We are not building in this country. We're not. There's certain things we don't build, but we're not building fast enough. And think of all the jobs that would be created if we could get these projects off the ground. So we really started about a year ago. There had been stops and starts all throughout the last, you're right, 10 years with no success. And I was just determined that I was not going to walk away from the table. So Senator Whitehouse, who is my ranking member on Environment and Public Works, and then Senators Lee and Heinrich over on the Energy and Natural Resources Committee, we had the main jurisdictions. And we just sat down with our staff, and I mean repeatedly through the summer, worked hard to try to figure out what would really get us to a point where you can shorten the time frame, where you can make it more efficient, where we can build things and still keep the environmental parameters in place, because clean water, clean air is very important. So basically, we got real, first of all, people are probably wondering, like, what's driving the bipartisan nature of this? Well, if you look at energy projects alone, President Biden canceled the XL pipeline. President Obama canceled our West Virginia largest coal mining permit ever, even after they had gotten the permit. President Trump comes in and starts canceling offshore wind projects.
8: Right.
0: And all of a sudden, the Democrats are like, this isn't fair. And and we said, you know, this is what we've been trying to tell you. So certainty is really one of the core values in here. If you get a permit, you got the certainty that you can't have somebody look in the rearview mirror and say, oh, well, this president doesn't like my project. He's going to yank my permit. That's not going to be allowed to happen anymore. Mm. And there were certain repeating things that were holding up the process. The NEPA process, which you have to go through all these environmental impact statements and just repeat a lot of times. We're reining that in, putting serious timelines on that. The other really stopping point has been, or clog up in permitting, has been endless lawsuits and that go on forever. Presently, you have 6 years to sue. This pulls it into 180 days.
8: Wow.
0: And you have to have standing and you can't shop courts. So, you know, that to me will save us a lot of time and money. We also have things like, if you're going to put a bridge back where a bridge has already been, you shouldn't have to go through this entire huge process again. You've already been permitted once. Let's go ahead and move forward. And I think people need to know it's not just about energy. It's about transportation, manufacturing, communications, aviation, space. You know, they can't get enough launch pads. These things are, anything that needs to be permitted is going to be part of this. And the coalition that's been put together to support this is massive, and it's from all spectrums of the political world and energy world and everything.
8: Well, you just raised, I think, something that will surprise a lot of people out there, because it's a campaign season right now, so everything seems really polarized. But behind the scenes in the Senate, you had some of the most liberal Democrats and some of the most conservative Republicans at a table hashing this out. And although I think some people were disappointed that this didn't get done before the election, it sounds like it's teed up to be the first thing you vote on right after the election. Talk to us behind the scenes about bipartisan cooperation is still possible in Washington, D.C., it sounds like.
0: It is. And you're right. I mean, Senator Whitehouse and I have very different views. I'm from a fossil fuel state. Coal and natural gas are in our blood here in West Virginia. And he is very much an environmentalist who is a big renewable energy proponent. And so while we don't have the same, we don't come from the same places, this will impact the things that we care about the most equally. And so basically what happened was, at the very end, we had sort of pledged that we were going to come out, release the text, and have a press conference. It got very tenuous at the end, as they always does. Can we really do this? And it looked like that morning that we weren't going to quite get there. But you know what? We all got in a room again, just like the movies, and that people don't think we do. And we said, can we do this? And we said, we have to do it. And so, but one of the agreements was they didn't want to vote before the election.
8: Right.
0: But they did agree to shorten some of the what you can have to obstruct motions to proceed and all those kinds of things. So they did agree to shorten that. So and then Leader Thune came in and he was very open to having it be the first vote. So it will be the first vote when we get back. I also want to add the White House in here because they were critical to this. They talked with the Democrats repeatedly. They talked with us. They were in the room a lot of the times because it was important to have their buy-in to this for us to be successful. And we don't have it over the finish line, but I think we've got the three most important bargaining units all on the same page.
8: Senator, it feels like you've got the deal in place to get it out of the Senate with a fairly substantial bipartisan vote. But I want to ask you about the House. Mm-hmm. Are you talking to House leadership
0: Yes.
8: and the relevant committee players? I've heard a little rumblings that maybe they're not fully on board with what's been negotiated here, but bring us up to date on the back and forth between the real two-party system in Washington, which is the House and the Senate.
0: Right. Well, actually, the House did us a big momentum builder in December when they passed the SPEED Act. Mm-hmm. And that dealt with a lot of the issues. And that came out of Representative Westerman's committee from Arkansas. And so he and I have been very close in this. We incorporated a lot of what they did into this bill. So there's a lot of House ideas in here. And in the end, we were able to get a few more in at the very end that was acceptable to all sides. So we've kind of set that stage. He put out a very positive comment, I believe, yesterday, and that's a critical committee. There are grumblings. I think by nature, the House never wants to take anything that the Senate says. But I think if we can get a good, solid vote, I think we can, and keep the president's support, which I think we will, I think we'll have great momentum to be able to take it all the way across the finish line in the House. People are asking me, do I think, well, if you wait till after the election and the Democrats take control, will they try to pull it to the left? I'm sure there's going to be some negotiating at the end. But, our names are on this bill, and we believe in it, and I think that's significant.
8: So it's your expectation that if this becomes law in the United States, we are going to see new energy projects in short order. Some of them will be fossil fuel. Some of them will be renewable, like wind and solar. But what we're going to see in short order is a rush to develop new energy, which we desperately need. We're not making enough energy right now. So for states like West Virginia, Kentucky, where I am, we're going to see hopefully more coal projects. And then for the people who love wind and solar, they're going to have a fair shake as well. So it really is kind of an all of the above energy piece of legislation, isn't it?
0: It definitely is. And transmission is a big piece of it, too. We don't have enough transmission. And a lot of what gets stranded are the renewable assets because they're new and they haven't, they haven't had a coal mine there for 50 years or a coal-powered power plant. So transmission is a part of that. That was something that was important to the Sheldon Whitehouses of the world to make sure that we did that. They want certainty that the president will release their wind projects. He gave them that certainty. And so we really, I think, achieved quite a bit and then there's studies out there from like the Business Roundtable or that show that over close to $2 trillion is sitting on the shelf because they don't know if they get a permit, if it's going to withstand the political winds of another administration. This way, they're not going to have to worry about that. There are, if you pull a permit for a reason because you're biased about it, if the administration does that, it is extremely costly to the administration. And we just don't think it's not going to be in anybody's best interest to do that.
8: Talking with Senator Shelley Moore Capito from West Virginia about this pending deal on permitting reform, which is a huge deal. It'll be the first thing voted on in the Senate right after the election. A final question on the legislation, Senator. Could this lead to more refinery capacity in the United States? That's been in the news lately because of the diesel crunch. Does this bill impact maybe people being able to build more refineries?
0: Absolutely. I mean, it really impacts anything that has to have any kind of an environmental overlook or working with the Corps of Engineers, EPA, Fish and Wildlife, Endangered Species, any of those entities that really can clog the system. And a refinery would be in that category. So, yes, the answer to that is yes.
8: Senator Capito, you're on the ballot this year. You've been out campaigning in West Virginia, and I'm sure you're talking to some of your colleagues who are in tougher races than you have in West Virginia. What's your advice for Republicans right now? What should they be telling the American people here with the last couple of weeks before the voting happens on Election Day?
0: Well, I think what the what we as Republicans should be talking about is what we have done, and that is, you know, helping small businesses, helping with taxes, with, you know, no tax on tips and overtime. That's very popular. I think we have to acknowledge and be honest. People are upset about gas prices, and they're upset that prices hasn't come down, and they're very negative. I wouldn't say very negative, but very mostly negative on the Iranian situation. So I always find it's better to be honest with people. Yeah, you're right. This situation's gone on too long. It's impacting our pocketbooks, and we need to find a solution. And the president is the one who wants one worse than anybody, and he's working every day towards it. The other thing I think we need to say is, if not us, what is the alternative here? More taxes, more green energy giveaways, more border openings, more Supreme Court justices. Paint the picture of maybe it's not all going your way with Republicans, but listen, the contrast here is something that really bears in mind. I mean, I was over in Ohio, and that was the kind of thing we talked about with John Husted.
8: Yeah, he's in a tough race over there.
0: He is.
8: And, you know, frankly, I was disappointed that the Democrats played politics with him on the ratepayer protection pledge. And I mean, they really played a ruthless game on that, because that issue, people wanting to make sure data centers don't cause utility bill increases, that's one of the number one issues in the election. And you had a 417 vote margin in the House, and for them to block it, it really was political. But we'll see what the voters want to do on Election Day. Senator Capito, congrats on the permitting reform bill. We'll keep tracking this over the next few weeks. This is Common Sense for the American People. Scott Jennings is here on Salem. More news after this.
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1: 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We thank our friends and partners at AARP for sending along that message today. All right, breaking news. Stuff going on out there, and this just into the show. This is happening down in Texas. Vice President J.D. Vance out traveling today, and he has just announced on the tarmac in Tyler, Texas, that the Trump administration is going to invoke the Defense Production Act in order to expand an oil refinery there in Tyler. Let's take a listen to that. Cut 12.
2: So today, I am pleased to announce that the Trump administration, working with the refinery at Delek, has used the Defense Production Act, and we are going to expand the refinery right here in Tyler, Texas. We're announcing that today. And here's what we want to do, ladies and gentlemen. We want millions of gallons of commercial grade and military spec fuel to come out of this refinery in addition to what it's already producing. And what that means for you and your families is lower costs to fly from one place to another. It means lower costs to drive your car into work every single day. It means a more reliable energy supply, but also a stronger national defense, and it will also mean hundreds of good-paying new jobs, just like Austin's, right here in Smith County.
1: All right, J.D. Vance with a big announcement down in Texas. More news. President Trump's ambassador to Greece, Kimberly Guilfoyle, has resigned following a series of misconduct allegations. The White House confirmed the decision this morning, just one day after President Trump said he was considering firing Guilfoyle. Now, all this has come out of the Wall Street Journal's reporting, where Guilfoyle allegedly asked a Trump donor to help pay off a $100,000 American Express bill before her Senate confirmation hearing last year. That donor is named Eric Dieters. He's from Kentucky. He claims Guilfoyle offered to use her political connections to help his tax and legal troubles. Now, Guilfoyle's attorney has disputed the authenticity of these messages cited in the reporting. She says she's going to defend her name in her farewell statement today. Sounds like the State Department's Inspector General is also looking into this conduct. Yesterday, President Trump had made clear he was not happy about this situation, and he said he was looking into it and said, "I'm not satisfied with this." Well, the White House made its decision, and now Guilfoyle is out as ambassador to Greece. Federal agents have raided Democratic Congresswoman Ilhan Omar's home in Washington, D.C. as part of an ongoing criminal investigation. And according to multiple reports, this investigation centers on immigration paperwork connected to Omar's family. Agents with Homeland Security executed a search warrant at the Minnesota Democrat's home early on Monday morning. The Justice Department confirmed that the search was authorized by a federal judge, but DOJ has not publicly disclosed the specific crimes being investigated. CBS News reports the investigation involves immigration documents completed by Omar's late father. Omar was born in Somalia. She came to the United States as a refugee. She became an American citizen in 2000, and for years, there have been accusations and rumors about her own immigration history, including claims of marriage fraud. The claim is that she at one point may have married her own brother. She's denied this, but that's what's in the public space. No charges against Omar have been announced yet. The search warrant does not establish that she committed a crime, but the federal investigation is now drawing national attention. President Trump made some comments on this on the South Lawn of the White House But he says it's up to the investigators. It's not up to him. Omar is accusing the Trump administration of using federal law enforcement to target political opponents, although at one time, when President Trump was facing all sorts of investigations, she said no one is above the law. A lot of Democrats said that. Well, I think what's good for the goose is good for the gander. We'll have to follow and see where the investigation leads. You're listening to The Scott Jennings Show. It's Common Sense for the American People. We'll have more news right after this.
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9: The president on the road again. I'm Lisa Lacera, Fox News. President Trump traveled to Wasilla, Alaska to campaign for Senator Dan Sullivan.
4: I'm talking about the real Dan Sullivan, not the fake Dan Sullivan.
9: The president referring to another Dan Sullivan who's running as a Democrat, and the president urged the crowd to vote for a referendum which would do away with ranked choice voting, which he called a scam. And President Trump again promised a $5,000 dividend for every adult if Republicans retain the House and Senate.
4: I don't want you going to China. Darling, let's take a trip to China and spend that $5,000. I don't want you to go to Japan.
9: Treasury Secretary Scott Bessent claims the federal government can pay out the dividend without adding to the national debt. Democrats call the dividend an attempt to buy votes. A $1.2 billion fine imposed on Bank of America. The Treasury Department says it's imposing the fine on America's second largest bank for violating anti-money laundering and sanctions laws. And it says Bank of America admits it willfully violated the 1970 Bank Secrecy Act, which requires banks to help the government detect and prevent money laundering. Bank of America said in a statement it worked with regulators to reach the penalty resolutions. CVS Pharmacy will pay more than $300 million to settle a federal lawsuit over opioid prescriptions.
10: The Justice Department case against CVS began as a whistleblower lawsuit brought by a former CVS employee. The company was accused of helping to fuel the nation's deadly opioid epidemic by unlawfully dispensing drugs that were not medically necessary, including large quantities of opioids based on prescriptions from so-called pill mills. The lawsuit also blames staffing levels and performance metrics for a rush to fill prescriptions without verifying legitimacy.
9: Fox's Lisa Brady. CVS says it strongly disagrees with the claims and does not admit any wrongdoing. 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
9: U.S. Ambassador to Greece Kimberly Guilfoyle has resigned amid allegations she used her position to sell political influence.
15: In a lengthy public post, she denies the allegations against her, putting out that statement on social media. It reads in part, quote, "These allegations are false, and I intend to vigorously defend my name, my reputation, and my integrity. I have dedicated my professional life to fighting for justice, standing up for what is right, and defending the values that make America exceptional." The Wall Street Journal is reporting that Guilfoyle offered to use her influence inside the Trump administration to pay off her $100,000 credit card bill. GOP donor Eric Dieters says that he was promised access for money by Guilfoyle.
9: Fox's David Spunt in Washington. Dieters now says he plans to sue Guilfoyle for defamation. A federal judge has ordered the Trump administration to stop work on a historic golf course in D.C. until October 26th, pending more court action. This comes after the administration attempted to find an official to discuss why a massive tree cutting needed to happen over the holiday weekend. Actress Selma Blair could face federal charges after she was accused of assaulting several people on board a flight from L.A. to New York over the weekend. She's already been in state court.
16: Selma Blair is free after posting $20,000 cash bail after the violent in-flight incident and has pleaded not guilty to charges of second-degree assault. She allegedly attacked 2 flight attendants during the flight. Then police say she kicked a female police officer and a nurse while she was being taken to a hospital after landing. A spokesperson for Blair, best known for her roles in Cruel Intentions and Legally Blonde, says she had a medical emergency that led to her conduct. Blair was previously arrested in 2016 for an outburst on an international flight, which she blamed on mixing alcohol and medication. She has been public about living with her diagnosis of multiple sclerosis since 2018.
9: Fox's Tanya J. Powers. I'm Lisa Lucera. This is Fox News.
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18: Skies remain mostly cloudy through the evening hours with temperatures in the 40s, slowly falling off to an overnight low around 40 as winds will be light out of the northwest. Then we'll see increasing sunshine for your Wednesday. We'll have light winds and highs in the mid-50s. Thursday, we'll bump it up into the upper 50s, but then it turns very windy late in the day as a strong cold front pushes into the area. From the Flag Skywatch Weather Center, I'm Chief Meteorologist Dean Wysocki.
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20: 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Ladies and gentlemen, here's Scott Jennings.
1: Quick check of the headlines here on Tuesday, October the 13th. President Trump is warning Yemen's Iranian-backed Houthi militants after a series of attacks targeting Saudi Arabia and commercial shipping in the Red Sea. Trump says he's considering joining Saudi-led military operations against these terrorists. Elon Musk is pouring hundreds of millions of dollars into Republican campaigns ahead of November's midterms. Reporting is that Elon has contributed more than $275 million to Republican political groups and campaigns, including major investments in Texas, where Ken Paxton, the attorney general, has struggled to raise money into his own campaign as he trails James Tallarico in the polls. Early voting officially begins today in Georgia, and one of the biggest races in the country is that state's battle for governor. Republican businessman Rick Jackson is facing off against former Atlanta mayor Keisha Lance Bottoms, whose record on crime and affordability is now front and center in this race. Jackson is a self-made billionaire who grew up in public housing and built a major healthcare business. Now he is running to succeed Republican Governor Brian Kemp. I want you to listen to this powerful ad from the Jackson campaign about the impact that he has had on the lives of foster kids throughout Georgia. Cut eight.
21: Rick thinks we're interviewing him,
22: but we have a surprise planned.
23: Rick grew up in foster care.
24: He couldn't afford college, but he helped over 800 foster kids like us get their chance.
25: Hey, what's happening?
26: Anybody that's gone through foster care, I'll bet on them 10 times before I'll bet on anyone, because you guys are resilient.
27: We didn't think college was possible,
28: but we got to go because of you.
29: You never got to wear one, but you made sure we could. Thank you. Thank you.
26: Do the right thing. And then when you have a chance, you help other people, because you know, when you've been there, you never forget it.
28: We're actually here to say thank you.
29: And we're not the only ones. There's a hat for every foster kid that you help go to college.
27: Rick helped more than 800 foster youth attend college.
26: I am so proud of every one of you.
1: It's one of the best and most uplifting ads of this political cycle. And joining us now live is Rick Jackson, the Republican nominee for Georgia Governor. Rick, I want to thank you for coming on the show today, and I want you to talk to us about the foster care experience that you had and that you've been involved with people like that appeared in that ad. How central is that story to your motivation to running for governor?
30: Well, thanks, Scott, for having me, and it is the primary reason that I'm running. One of the primary reasons is to, I call it, to help the least of these, and to help people that don't have a voice or lobbyists and so forth. So, you know, being in foster care, I was in foster care in five different homes and in an orphan's home and so forth like that. And so when you go through that experience and you don't have people that believe in you, and, you know, my mother was an alcoholic and was abusive, and we went to eight different schools but lived in the project mostly. And when you come through that experience, you never forget it, obviously. And so I wanted to, I started about 10, 12 years ago trying to weigh in on foster care initiatives. And we passed this bill called Fostering Success about 3 years ago that helps kids that age out of foster care. I don't know if you know the plight, but when kids age out of foster care, they have a bleak future. 70% of the kids or the girls are pregnant before they're, you know, in 18 months, and 70% of the boys will be arrested for survival crimes. So we came up with a solution and formed a nonprofit to help these kids pay for their way to school, and also we gave them a Christian life coach to mentor them. And so it's been for the first time, these children have hope, because in their life they haven't had it. And so it really makes a difference. And of course, that's the kind of impact I'd like to have as governor.
1: Yeah, your story on this is one of the most unique stories of any campaign, any candidate in the country right now. And I think it's terrific that you brought it in as a central part of your advertising. Let's talk about your opponent, the Democrat, Keisha Lance Bottoms, former mayor of Atlanta. You are having a real debate with her about your record and her record when she was mayor of Atlanta. They went from 99 homicides in 2019 to 158 in 2021. That's an increase of roughly 60%. You've also made this issue of public safety central in your campaign. Talk to us about what kind of a criminal justice governor, what kind of public safety governor you would be versus your opponent if you win this election.
30: Well, first of all, there's not a higher priority for a governor than to keep people safe. And when you take up for criminals over victims and police, it disqualifies you from being governor. I don't understand why people think that we need to enforce the law and we need to prosecute the law, because it prevents other people from committing crimes and it keeps people safe. And I think she has a mentality that somehow or another that criminals are victims. And that just doesn't work. That permissiveness just does not work and doesn't help at all. In addition to that, while she was mayor of Atlanta, her inflation rate was 40% higher than President Biden's, which was a 50-year high. So her policies don't make her fit. I mean, my point is, bad mayors don't make good governors. And we cannot have somebody that does not back the blue, that does not enforce the law, and basically decides which law she wants to obey and which one she doesn't. Safety is the absolute most important thing for a governor, and I will guarantee you we will prosecute crime and enforce it, because that's the way to keep everybody safe and keep other people from committing crimes as well.
1: Talking to Rick Jackson, candidate for governor down in Georgia. Rick, you built your business in healthcare, very successful business. If you become governor, one of the biggest things you'll have to deal with is Medicaid. What are your views on the state Medicaid program in Georgia and how it can be improved?
30: Well, I think it can be expanded intelligently, but we need to do it the correct way. We'll cover everybody, but one of the things that my opponent doesn't understand about health care is that we're already getting about $4.5 billion a year for our hospitals in Georgia from the feds for Medicaid. She doesn't know that, because she doesn't understand that program. If you just expand, what would happen, you'd lose that $4.5 billion. Plus, we get another $900 million they call it the gap between 100% and 140%. For buying, subsidizing buying commercial insurance. So there's 500,000 people. So I want to do it intelligently from that standpoint and get waivers. And that's the reason I want to have a good relationship with this president and any other president that comes along, because I want to make sure that we do it the right way so that we can expand our services, create new hospitals, and lower the cost of health care altogether by eliminating the middle people, having high tech, negotiating good prices, and so forth, just like President Trump has done from that standpoint. So from my standpoint, I will have the

0: You'd expect to see the North Dakota oil and natural gas industry working at wells and processing facilities. What you might not know is our oil and gas industry also works to build roads, provide school funding, and even protect us from flooding by creating nearly 50,000 jobs statewide and generating billions of tax dollars annually to support our infrastructure, our great outdoors, and our schools. North Dakota Petroleum Foundation, advancing the possibilities.
1: You can't get things done. I'd like to be a uniter. I don't call people by names. I don't think it's productive to demonize people for being successful or demonize them for having a different viewpoint or being in a different party. I think we're all human and one blood, and we need to work together to work out real problems and get away from the divisive nature. So from that standpoint, I am independent. I don't owe anybody, and I'm always going to do the right thing for Georgians, no matter what anybody says or whatever D.C. says or whatever happens from that standpoint. That's my highest priority. So from that standpoint, I am independent because I've never been told what to do in my life. So
2: we got about 20 seconds. I know early voting starts today in Georgia. How do you assess the race? Are you ahead? Is it tied? Where do we stand?
1: I think it's very close, and so we're going to run out the tape. I always run from behind from that standpoint, but we need rural Georgia to show up because they think this is still a red state, and as you know, it is not. It is down the middle, so it's very
2: it's a purple
1: close.
2: State.
1: The environment's yes, sir. So anyway, but I encourage everybody to go out and vote early if they can before Election Day, so they can get that
2: all
1: out
2: right.
1: of the way.
2: That's Rick Jackson, candidate for governor down in Georgia. Thanks for your time. More news after this.
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5: 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They're called the Mackinac Center for Public Policy. For almost 40 years, Mackinac has stood up for economic opportunity, limited government, and the rights of working people. And their work helped secure a landmark Supreme Court victory called the Janus decision, which established that public employees, including police, firefighters, teachers, nurses, and corrections officers, cannot be forced to pay union dues as a condition of employment. Now, since Janus, Mackinac and other groups have helped 1.5 million workers, one in four government employees, exercise their freedom to choose whether to remain in the union or not. I want you to help spread the word to friends and family who may not know they have the choice. Use this website. Go to advancingliberty.us to learn more about the Janus decision and how to exercise your own rights. That's advancingliberty.us. And if you're listening to me and you don't work for the government, you're not in a government union, but you know someone who is, send them the link, advancingliberty.us. And we want to thank our friends at the Mackinac Center for Public Policy for being part here of the Scott Jennings Show. All right, let's return to the topic of the Michigan Senate race. It's very close. One of the issues that has emerged for Democrat Abdul El-Sayed is that he is struggling with African-American voters who traditionally vote Democrat in Detroit and other places in Michigan. To solve this, they're bringing in Barack Obama. Barack Obama has made an ad for El-Sayed's campaign endorsing El-Sayed, and he's going to Michigan to campaign. They're bringing out Obama to try to cure what is obviously a major problem for El-Sayed and his coalition building. However, even as Obama engages in this campaign, it's important to remember that right after Obama was reelected in 2012, El-Sayed himself wrote in an essay for the Huffington Post, quote, "I have to say now what I've been holding in throughout this campaign and what I think all of us have to admit. Obama was not the right choice. He just wasn't the wrong one." Hardly a ringing endorsement, but it goes on. "This leader has perpetuated war, violated our civil liberties, deported more people from our shores than any other president before him, and the list of his failures goes on." That's what Abdul El-Sayed thinks of Barack Obama. Now, the Mike Rogers campaign in Michigan, seeing an opportunity here, they've come out with their own advertising showing Rogers reaching in to the traditionally Democrat African-American community in Detroit and in Michigan for voices like these. Let's hear some of that in Cut 4.
0: Abdul El Sayed is for Palestine, but Mike Rogers is for Michigan.
6: Abdul Sayed is a puppet.
7: Well, there's strings somewhere.
8: I think Abdul cares more about the West Bank than West Detroit.
6: I feel like he cares about Palestine more than Michigan.
9: We need someone who is speaking for us first.
8: Mike Rogers is more in tune to Michigan and what it needs.
10: Mike Rogers is going to make sure that our concerns are being met.
8: I'm a lifelong Democrat, and this year I'm voting for Mike Rogers.
5: He cares more about the West Bank than he cares about West Detroit. Whew! A scorching line in that ad. And here's another one. They've got former Obama voters saying they're going to vote for Mike Rogers. Cut 6.
11: I'm a lifelong Detroiter.
12: I'm passionate about education.
13: I voted for Barack Obama, but this year I'm voting for Mike Rogers.
14: Abdul is way too arrogant and way too extreme.
13: He will kill our jobs and make our communities less safe.
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13: Let's send Mike Rogers to the Senate.
15: I'm Mike Rogers, and I approve this message.
5: These two ads from the Rogers campaign and the campaign at large, I think the first one is from an outside group, but they show a path to victory for Mike Rogers that doesn't just run through the traditional Republican conservative voting base. Rogers is spending a lot of time reaching out to black voters in Detroit, and you've seen some of them on liberal outlets like MS Now saying, look, I don't really like El Sayed. So the problem is real. Rogers, good instincts here, trying to exploit that problem. I think this criticism of Obama, I don't know how they're going to use it. But the idea that El Sayed was out here trashing Obama in 2012, I think the Rogers campaign has more room to run in this community. When you combine that with the Jewish Democrats in Michigan who want no part of El Sayed, could be a very non-traditional but winning coalition for Mike Rogers. More news after this. It's Scott Jennings on Salem. Stay with us.
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18: The president on the road again. I'm Lisa Lucera, Fox News. President Trump traveled to Wasilla, Alaska to campaign for Senator Dan Sullivan.
19: I'm talking about the real Dan Sullivan, not the fake Dan Sullivan.
18: The president referring to another Dan Sullivan who's running as a Democrat, and the president urged the crowd to vote for a referendum which would do away with ranked choice voting, which he called a scam. And President Trump again promised a $5,000 dividend for every adult if Republicans retain the House and Senate.
19: I don't want you going to China. Darling, let's take a trip to China and spend that $5,000. I don't want you to go to Japan.
18: Treasury Secretary Scott Bessent claims the federal government can pay out the dividend without adding to the national debt. Democrats call the dividend an attempt to buy votes. A $1.2 billion fine imposed on Bank of America. The Treasury Department says it's imposing the fine on America's second largest bank for violating anti-money laundering and sanctions laws. And it says Bank of America admits it willfully violated the 1970 Bank Secrecy Act, which requires banks to help the government detect and prevent money laundering. Bank of America said in a statement it worked with regulators to reach the penalty resolutions. CVS Pharmacy will pay more than $300 million to settle a federal lawsuit over opioid prescriptions.
20: The Justice Department case against CVS began as a whistleblower lawsuit brought by a former CVS employee. The company was accused of helping to fuel the nation's deadly opioid epidemic by unlawfully dispensing drugs that were not medically necessary, including large quantities of opioids based on prescriptions from so-called pill mills. The lawsuit also blames staffing levels and performance metrics for a rush to fill prescriptions without verifying legitimacy.
18: Fox's Lisa Brady. CVS says it strongly disagrees with the claims and does not admit any wrongdoing. 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
27: Skies remain mostly cloudy through the evening hours with temperatures in the 40s, slowly falling off to an overnight low around 40 as winds will be light out of the northwest. Then we'll see increasing sunshine for your Wednesday. We'll have light winds and highs in the mid-50s. Thursday, we'll bump it up into the upper 50s, but then it turns very windy late in the day as a strong cold front pushes into the area. From the Flag Skywatch Weather Center, I'm Chief Meteorologist Dean Wysocki.
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5: All right, it's Georgia Day here on the Scott Jennings Show. We had Rick Jackson a little while ago running for governor, and in about 60 seconds, we're going to talk to Congressman Brian Jack, former top official in the Trump White House in the first term, and he's out traveling the country right now trying to reelect a Republican majority to the U.S. House. We'll get to him in just one moment. First, I do need to tell you about these supplements. You know, when you think about them, you probably wonder to yourself, does this thing work and can I trust it? Valid questions. Rather than me just telling you about it, though, I can let our customers do the talking. I got a letter here from a guy named William, age 65, and he decided to put Relief Factor to the test by stopping. So he was taking it, and he said, you know, I'm gonna see if it works. 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Valid experiment. 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All right, let's get Congressman Brian Jack in here. He was President Trump's White House political director in the first term and became one of his most trusted political advisors. He now represents Georgia's 3rd congressional district, and he's helping advance Republicans across the country. With just 3 weeks until the midterms, the battle for Congress is in the final stretch, and Brian Jack's one of the most important Republicans in the country, right in the middle of it. Brian, welcome to the Scott Jennings Show. I know you're in Georgia today, and we had Rick Jackson on earlier, and there's a few races going on in Georgia. Early voting starting in Georgia today. How do things look down there?
0: Well, first and foremost, thank you for having me on the show. As you know, I had the job in the White House that you once had, so I'm very proud to be a part of that legacy. And you were a much better White House political director than I. So grateful to have this opportunity to be on the show, frankly, because many of my colleagues, myself included, listen to your show for messaging, advice, and counsel. And frankly, as you said throughout this program, we are seeing across the country one of the most liberal messages, one of the most radical messages ever promulgated by congressional Democrats seeking re-election and candidates seeking election to Congress. And we see that here in Georgia, too. Here in Georgia specifically, early voting starts today. It lasts through October 30th. This is a state that has really adopted early voting. In recent elections, the number of Georgians that vote early has grown exponentially. So I know Rick Jackson was on earlier. I'm on today reminding all of your listeners across Georgia to get out and vote. You've got 2 weeks to do so before Election Day on November 3rd. And it's looking great here, in large part due to a wonderful campaign being run by our top of ticket, Rick Jackson. He has done a tremendous job around the state articulating just what's at stake this November. And I know he spoke to that, and I'm happy to speak more about it today.
5: Brian, you've been around campaigns for a very long time. You were a successful political operative. You worked for President Trump. You were White House political director, and now you're deputy chairman of the NRCC. So you're seeing and have seen in the course of your career more polling data than most of us will ever see. There is this idea out there that the polling that's at least out in the public domain may be a little skewed towards Democrats. Maybe there's a little bit of a non-response bias where the pollsters are having trouble reaching Republicans and rural voters. Talk to us about that. Use your expertise in having reviewed this kind of data for years. How do you see the public polls, and how should the average conservative out there digest all this data that's in the, you know, that's kind of bombarding you on a daily basis?
0: Well, first and foremost, we've seen this in 2016, 2020, and 2024, where there is always a challenge from pollsters to identify Trump voters and to persuade Trump voters to actually respond to the survey. And I mean, I'm reminiscing right now about that Iowa poll just before the 24 election, in which it showed that the president was going to lose Iowa by 8 points and ended up winning by a larger margin than they showed him down. So there is inherently a bias in polling, and that's understandable because many Trump voters don't want to respond to these questionnaires. But specifically, as we go around the country, I'm encouraged by some of the surveys we've seen. Just a few weeks ago, Gabe Evans, one of the most contested races in the country, that's driven more outside spending than any other race in the country thus far. He's running for Congress in Colorado. He's up 48-46, and that's even with that built-in polling bias against him. Mike Lawler, running one of the most competitive races in the country, the Hudson Valley, New York 17. So when you're trying to add up the math to get to 218, there's a narrative out there, especially in the prediction markets, that Democrats have an edge. But if you and I went district by district, race by race, we could, without taking too many liberties, get to 218. But that having been said, to any Republican listening, I got to do my part encouraging people to go vote. You do have a lot of motivation on the left right now. They're organizing protests this coming weekend. So you've got to do your part to make sure you're telling folks to get out and vote. Only one out of two Americans vote in a midterm election. We got to do our part to get 202 Americans to go out and vote in a midterm election. If we're able to do that, we'll be able to win this thing handily.
5: Talking to Congressman Brian Jack of Georgia about the midterms. Brian, Democrats are making, of course, affordability a central issue, and they're attacking Republicans over this. What's the strongest Republican response? How are you advising campaigns to handle it? I think there's a real debate to be had here if Republicans will lean into it, but what are you telling folks and what are you hearing out on the campaign trail?
0: Well, we'll talk about gas prices from the outset. So first and foremost, helpful to remember, the last time Democrats had control of the House of Representatives, gas prices were over $5 a gallon. That was the last time a Democrat had a gavel as the speaker. Secondly, and I want to credit my colleague from Wisconsin, Congressman Glenn Grothman. He pointed out very succinctly last week, he said, as it relates to energy prices, do Democrats now regret their votes against pipelines? Do they regret their votes against permitting? Do they regret their votes against fracking? I mean, every single energy-producing idea that Congress has considered over the last decade, Democrats have been in lockstep opposition. So House Republicans are doing our part to unleash America's energy potential, and we're doing it by putting forth smart, sensible legislation. And I encourage any Democrat running for Congress or any other race in the country to lay out, what's your American energy plan? How best are we going to be able to harvest the energy that God gave us? And do you regret, if I'm asking a Democrat, do you regret all of your votes against pipelines, permitting, and drilling across our country?
5: I was on CNN the other night on one of the debating shows, Brian, and you know, this issue of gas prices came up, and you know, because they want to blame the war and they want to run on this issue. But I asked a very simple question. Does anyone sitting at this table want to build a new oil refinery in the United States of America? And I couldn't get one taker. And it was a good reminder that for years, Democrats have tried to reduce our refining capacity, reduce our domestic energy production. And I'm not aware of a single Democrat in America right now running on increasing either of those two things. And so the idea that you could be for higher gas prices and less domestic energy for years and then sort of run against the people who are trying to increase that and lower prices with any without any shame at all, it's kind of shocking. I hope our Republican campaigns are leaning into that. It does dovetail into a question about the Iran war, which I'm sure you're hearing out on the campaign trail as you travel across the country. The oil is now flowing through the Strait of Hormuz. Democrats seem to be advocating for surrender to the IRGC right now. How are Republicans handling that question? What's your advice there?
0: My counsel to candidates across the country is, first and foremost, to remind voters across our country what threats Americans have faced by Iranians. We saw what happened with the embassy in the late 70s. We saw what happened to our brave servicemen and women during the wars in the 2000s, many of whom were maimed by bombs planted by IRGC Corps members. The president acted on intelligence to defend our country. We all want to see a resolution that peacefully protects and defends our country in the process. But I also remind folks, looking plainly at our adversaries across the world, who do you think, not you yourself, Scott, but who do voters think the IRGC wants to win this election? Do you think they're sitting around hoping Republicans win, or do you think they want to see Democrats take back the House? That should be motivation enough for any Republican thinking about sitting on the sidelines. Who do our adversaries want to win in November? And I think you'll find across the world, those who hate our country the most want Democrats to win.
5: It's kind of weird to me to hear Democrats advocating for surrender, because we've sunk their Navy, destroyed their Air Force, decimated their defense industrial complex. They couldn't make a nuclear weapon right now if they wanted to. Their economy is in free fall. Inflation is rampant. Their currency is worthless. And all of their neighbors in the region are allied against them. And Democrats have chosen now to say it's time to take a knee and allow the IRGC to run us out of the Middle East. I don't understand that mindset, but then again, I'm not a liberal Democrat, but that's how they see the world. Let's bend the knee to this terrorist regime. I'm hoping Republicans are out there making that debating point. One final question before we go to break, Brian. Obviously, the president is out barnstorming the country. You were part of his campaigns. You were with him through these operations in the first term. What do you see in the president's travel schedule? What do you see in his messaging? Take us inside the mind of the president as he gears up for a campaign stretch like this.
0: Well, I've seen over the last 6 years really just an unbelievable work ethic as it relates to his campaigning from top to bottom. First and foremost, he's endorsed nearly every Republican running for Congress nationwide, and all of them are individual, unique endorsements. He records audio endorsements, does tele rallies. That's all stuff happening behind the scenes. But as you're seeing today and as you're going to see over the next 3 weeks, he is going to be literally everywhere, from Alaska to Georgia later this week. And credit to his administration, many of whom have barnstormed the state. Vice President Vance, I'm looking forward to welcoming him to Atlanta when he arrives tomorrow. And then likewise, the president comes down to Georgia on Friday. I'll have a chance to be with him on Friday. And the purpose for his travel schedule, the intensity of it, is to remind, and again, I try to remind anybody listening, if 5 out of 10 voters are predicted to vote and projected to vote this November, Republicans can be successful if we just get that 6th Republican to come out and vote. 5 are already going. We got to get that 6th to come out and vote. He's doing his part to go around and remind people there is, in fact, an election. And here in Georgia, you have opportunity to go. You can start today and go all the way through October 30th and November 3rd, Election Day. If you haven't had a chance to vote by Election Day, or rather through early voting, you have that chance to vote on Election Day here, November 3rd. That's the message you're going to see across the country as he goes out and barnstorms, encouraging and reminding people that it is imperative that we reelect a Republican majority in the House and Senate.
5: Huge week in Georgia. Early voting today. J.D. Vance is coming. Donald Trump is coming. So big momentum week for the campaigns down in Georgia. More with Brian Jack in just a moment. I want to talk to you about your sleeping arrangements quickly. You may think you got a good night's sleep. Maybe you woke up this morning and thought, well, that wasn't so bad. But if you tossed and turned at all, if you woke up hot, I can assure you, you can do better. 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It's comfortable. I wake up rested. 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Get a ghost bed. You will not regret it. It'll be the best night's sleep you ever had. More with Brian Jack right after this.
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14: The leftists haven't had enough yet. There's more. This is the Scott Jennings Show.
5: All right, it's Tuesday, October the 13th, and we have Brian Jack, congressman from Georgia, also one of the major Republican strategists at the national level, and one of the deputy chairs of the NRCC. He's been traveling the country to try to retain a House Republican majority. Brian, I'm going to do some lightning round with you here on the Scott Jennings Show. You work closely with President Trump in his campaign and in his White House in the first term. What's something about him that would surprise most people?
0: He is extraordinarily focused on politics and congressional elections. I've never seen a president or an elected official at his level know so much about individual campaigns and candidacies. So if I called him today, first question would be, how are we doing in this specific race or that specific race? I mean, he follows this stuff like we would follow sports. So a good reminder as we head down the stretch how much he cares about getting out to vote. We've got to do the same.
5: All right. You bring somebody home to Georgia. Where are we eating? What are we ordering?
0: Well, if you're in my district, we're going to La Paria. It's a Mexican restaurant that I absolutely love. So we're certainly enjoying that. But I'll tell you, I'm very proud to be the congressman for many employees at Chick-fil-A's corporate headquarters. We're very, very proud of that story. And by the way, I want to note something. I had a chance to visit with some of their leadership. Many of you got a chance to hear a little bit about Rick Jackson's story. You should know that Truett Cathy also grew up in those projects in Atlanta and made an incredible name for himself. So great reminder to all Americans listening, doesn't matter the circumstances into which you're born, you can achieve anything in our country as long as we have a framework for you to do so.
5: What's a big mistake that first-time candidates often make?
0: I think people really pay attention to social media a little too much. We see that a lot. And it's just a good reminder. You're getting out there, a lot of people that aren't checking Facebook, Twitter, and Instagram that are voting. So staying disciplined and not reacting to something that comes across on social media is always important.
5: All right, Brian Jack, you get to eliminate one federal agency, program, or regulation before dinner tonight. What are you picking?
0: I think we would all love to see the Department of Education eliminated and certainly elements of it reassigned to different agencies. But we see this across my state. I brought the Secretary of Education, Linda McMahon, who deserves enormous credit. She said she was going to help deconstruct it. She has done that. But I brought her to my district to look at a very specific trade school in my district that was born from a local need in the local community, very close to that Mexican restaurant to which we would visit. And It's just a good reminder. Local education works, and I think all of your listeners and everyone else hopes and is excited to see this come forth. Another reason to get out and vote. You want to see that done. You've got 2 years to do it.
5: All right, I want you to finish this sentence. 3 weeks from now, Republicans will keep the House if...
0: If we're able to get that sixth voter to vote, remember, 5 out of 10 Republicans are voting. We got to get that sixth voter to get out and vote. That is not an overly complex equation. It's important, though, in everyone's phone. Just pick up your phone, send a couple text messages to your friends and family, especially if you're here in Georgia. Hey, did you know early voting started today? If you didn't, here's how you can go find it. You can just pull up a search engine and look at how to go. It'll tell you how to go vote in Georgia. But we have made it easy over the next two weeks to get out and vote. If 5 out of 10 Republicans are going to get out and vote, that six that comes out will win this thing for us nationwide.
5: Talking to Brian Jack, Congressman from Georgia. It's our lightning round segment here on the Scott Jennings Show. What is something, Brian, that you believed about Congress before you got there, but that turned out to be completely wrong?
0: I think that, and it is unfortunate, you would think there's a lot more bipartisanship, but I got to tell you that you have a lot of Republicans eager to work with Democrats to solve issues. Unfortunately, you do not see that on their side. They are, in many ways, very, very apprehensive about working with us. Just the concept alone, I know it's a lightning round, but I'll be very quick. 2 weeks ago, we saw Democrats break ranks from their national party to help us consider legislation. It's a procedural mechanism, but still, never before had it happened. Our side at times will do it, but on their side, they had never joined with Republicans in allowing for debate to go on the floor. The two Democrats that did it were lambasted by their side, criticized. I can't imagine what they were seeing in their office calls. So unfortunately, I wish there was more of a spirit of working together to solve problems of our country. But another good reminder, we can win this November and reinforce why it's important to reach across the aisle with us in the majority.
5: All right, that voice you're hearing today, Congressman Brian Jack. He's from Georgia. He represents the 3rd District. He was with President Trump, worked on his campaigns. He was political director in the Trump White House in the first term. He's now one of the most important Republicans in the House Republican Conference. He does a lot of work inside the National Republican Congressional Committee to try to get Republicans elected and reelected around the country. Brian, I know it's a big week politically for you in Georgia. Thanks for your time today.
0: Well, I'm very grateful to have this opportunity, Scott. As I mentioned, many of my colleagues listen to your show. So I know a few of them have already texted me thanking me for some of the shout outs.
5: Thank you.
0: I appreciate this opportunity.
5: Thanks, Brian. We got to go, and we'll have more tomorrow. It's Common Sense for the American People. Thanks.
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1: Blitz continues. I'm Sue Guzman, Fox News. President Trump on the campaign trail again tonight, this time in the 49th state, rallying for Republican incumbent Senator Dan Sullivan in Wasilla, Alaska. The president putting Sullivan in the spotlight by announcing a $54 billion investment in a project to explore natural gas from Alaska.
2: Dan Sullivan has been working to get this pipeline done for years. And he finally had the president that got it done, right? We got it done.
1: Sullivan faces former Democratic Congresswoman Mary Peltola in November. Pope Leo XIV recovering from surgery as the Vatican announces that the pontiff has been diagnosed with lung cancer. In a statement, the Vatican says the lower lobe of the pontiff's right lung was removed at Rome's Gemelli Hospital after it was confirmed that he had an adenocarcinoma, the most common form of lung cancer. The Vatican did not detail a treatment plan. Pope Leo expected to be hospitalized for at least a week. Dwayne Keefe D. Davis sentenced to 40 years to life in prison for orchestrating the death of Tupac Shakur, the rap icon shot and killed in Las Vegas over 30 years ago. Nevada Judge Carly Kearney.
4: You don't get to take a man from his family. You don't get to take his very life, his whole future from him, and just walk away from it. Especially when that man is Tupac Shakur. The world never forgot about him and his death, and neither did Las Vegas. Took us 30 years, but at this time, you are going to face justice for what you did on September 7th, 1996.
1: His family earlier delivered victim impact statements. Sister Sakiwa Shakur telling the story of how her mom was pregnant with her brother while on trial with 20 other members of the Black Panthers for conspiracy to bomb police stations in New York.
21: My brother was born an icon. He was born a legend. My mother fought for his life while she was herself on trial, facing 365 years in prison.
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1: An investigation's underway into the fatal roller coaster accident at Six Flags Amusement Park in Georgia, with the company taking similar attractions out of service now at its other parks. Fox's Madison Scarpino is in Atlanta with the latest.
28: Sheer terror at Six Flags over Georgia Monday as police identify the man who was ejected from his roller coaster seat and died. They say the victim is 42-year-old Hassan Jihad Ibn Karim. Atlanta Public Schools confirms Karim was an IT manager at a local charter school, saying in part, quote, he was a cherished member of the Wesley International Academy and APS families whose presence and impact will be deeply missed by our students, staff, and all those whose lives he touched. Police are investigating how Karim was ejected from his seat, hitting other riders before falling onto a nearby roof. Some witnesses are traumatized. This gruesome incident happening on the popular roller coaster Goliath, which came to a halt after the accident. Riders on a second set of cars were stopped on an incline before being forced to evacuate.
1: Six Flags says the hypercoaster that opened 20 years ago is going to be closed out of an abundance of caution, as well as several other similar rides. Journalists were witness to one of the shortest press briefings. It was the first one by the new White House press secretary. More about it from Fox's Peter Ducey.
29: The overall takeaway from Katie Zachariah's debut at the podium is that she is there to try to help officials here navigate a midterm climate that the president himself says is going to be really tough.
30: I get to do what I was doing on the outside already, which was hoping to amplify, multiply, and expand upon President Trump's incredible agenda for the American people. And what I hope to do in this position is to take that into an official capacity.
29: Zachariah's role will evolve if Democrats flip the House and or the Senate into one that requires a defense against impeachment inquiries. President Trump has said he thinks that is coming.
1: I'm Sue Guzman. This is Fox News.
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5: Mainly cloudy skies overnight tonight with lows into the upper 30s and winds lightly blowing out of the northwest. Then we'll see a cloudy start to the day on Wednesday, but increasing sunshine throughout the late morning, early afternoon with highs in the mid-50s and light winds. And Thursday we'll warm it up into the upper 50s, but then it turns windy as we head into late afternoon as a sharp cold front hits and winds turn to the northwest, gusting over 30 with falling temps. From the Flag Skywatch Weather Center, I'm Chief Meteorologist Dean Wysocki.
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31: Welcome back to the Lars Larson Show. It's a pleasure to be with you on a Tuesday. 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That's the number. 866-439-5277. If you decide to be a naysayer and you disagree with something you've heard or that I've said on this program, we love naysayers and we always put them first in line at 866-439-5277. You can send your emails to talk@LarsLarson.com. And of course, you can always vote in our X poll. The X poll question, brand new one every day. Today's question, should doctors decide what kind of milk you are allowed to drink? I understand the recommendations that doctors make. I mean, you go to different doctors. I've gone to different doctors over the years. And you might ask them about taking an aspirin or should I consume more red meat or less red meat or more roughage or whatever, or less roughage. In this case, the nation's largest professional group of pediatricians, kid doctors, has renewed its call for a nationwide ban on the sale and distribution of unpasteurized milk, raw milk, and other raw dairy products. So they put out a statement earlier this week. They say more and more people are discussing this as a potentially healthful thing to do, when in fact it's a highly risky thing to do. That's from Dr. Andrew Racine, who is the Academy's president, and he's an MD, and he's a PhD as well. So, should the doctors decide you're not allowed to drink raw milk anymore? Now, I hadn't actually thought of this in a long, long time. But in the mid-1970s, mid to late 70s, I was in high school. And I was living in a community that was very heavily a dairy community. In fact, I think there are still more cows in Tillamook County than there are people in Tillamook County. It's also home to the largest cheese factory literally in the world. And in fact, I discovered as a kid that if you travel around America, you could find Tillamook cheese on the menu in many, many places throughout the United States of America. You can even find it overseas. So why is that significant to raw milk? And again, I hadn't thought of this in a long, long time. But my dad had a thing set up. My mother had passed away at that point. But I was in high school. I went from junior high to high school in Tillamook and went to high school there. Cheesemakers, go Cheesemakers, class of 77. We had a deal with a local dairy farmer. And what you would do is stop by the dairy farm, and there was a room. I can't remember if they called, I don't remember what the name of it was, but it's where the big bulk tank was. When the cows were milked, and they used machines to milk the cows, that all of the milk would be accumulated in what they called a bulk tank. And what you would do is walk into that room, slide open the top of the bulk tank, and here's you know, like a couple of hundred gallons of milk in there. Beautiful, white, creamy-looking milk. And you could take a one-gallon jar, you know, like a big pickle jar, that was clean, and you would dip it into the bulk tank and fill it with milk and then put the lid back on it and take it home. And you left a dollar or two. I can't remember exactly how much, but it wasn't much. It was a dollar or two, and you literally left it on the windowsill with other dollars where other people had stopped and done the very same thing. And I remember thinking, it was absolutely delicious. If you took that home and you put that jar in the refrigerator and you didn't bother it, when you got back to it, the cream would have separated to the top because it wasn't homogenized, it wasn't pasteurized, which meant the cream would separate off from the rest of the milk. Now, if you wanted a real treat, pour a bowl of cereal, put some of the cream from that jar on top of it, and it was absolutely delicious. I know, that's probably why I put on a few pounds as a kid. But did it do me any harm to drink that raw milk? No, it didn't. Do I think people should have the option to drink raw milk? Absolutely, they should. Now, should they know if there are recommendations that they get from their doctors or other groups? That's up to them. But I think you should be able to say, I want to have raw milk. I would imagine that you don't have to go back that many years in America, maybe over 100 years. But if you went back 100 years in America, wouldn't you imagine the vast majority of the population actually drank raw milk or milk straight from the farm rather than milk that had been pasteurized and homogenized and showed up on your doorstep in a cute little glass jar of some kind? I would imagine that's exactly what happened. So should doctors be able to decide you are banned from drinking raw milk? I'm going to answer no to that one. You can answer the question any way you like. You'll find it at Lars Larson Show on X. You'll also find it on our website at LarsLarson.com. But because we're a conservative show, only one vote to a customer, if you don't mind. We're not a Democrat show where you can vote as many times as you want. The Poll on X is brought to you by AMAC, the Association of Mature American Citizens. 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I joined the group about a decade ago. You can join it too. Just go to amac.us or call 888-262-2006. AMAC's better. Better for you and better for America. Now, in yesterday's poll, because yesterday was Columbus Day, I asked you, should the day be Columbus Day or Indigenous Peoples Day? 92% of you agreed with me and said Columbus Day, not Indigenous Peoples Day. That only got about 8% of the vote. What's coming up this hour? And then I'll get to your calls. Number one. James Tallarico says it was just the flu, but his empty seat in the Texas legislature might tell a bigger story. Should Texas trust a candidate who keeps on going missing? A family lost custody of their teenage daughter after refusing to call her a boy. Could your family be the next to have that loss? Kimberly Guilfoyle is out as ambassador to Greece, but she says she's not done fighting. Does she deserve a second chance, or should this be the end of the road for her? And take just a moment to cast a vote in my X-Poll at Lars Larson Show and at LarsLarson.com. A shout-out to our friends in Amarillo, Texas, who catch great talk radio all day on KGNC. That's AM 710, and you can find my show there Monday through Friday. Let me start with Stephen in Idaho, listening on KIDO. Hey, Stephen, welcome to the program. What's on your mind?
3: Raw milk. My grandfather had a dairy farm. When I lived in Colorado, I had a couple of Jersey cows and sold raw milk. Here in Latah County, we have a local farmer that sells raw milk.
31: Yep.
3: We always had vet check and Bain's disease check and made sure the jars were properly sanitized. And I'd be leery of buying raw milk from somebody that I didn't know was taking proper care of sanitation and vet testing. But I love raw milk.
31: I would agree with you on that. And by the way, I had that stepbrother of mine for a time because my dad was married a number of times. But my stepbrother Eric just claimed he'd grown up on raw milk on the farm, and he couldn't stand the stuff that came from the store. He thought store-bought milk was the worst stuff in the world. Stephen, thanks for the call. Let's go to Mike in California. Hey, Mike, what's on your mind, sir?
7: I would like to disagree with you about this pasteurized milk thing. It's one thing for you to go right at the source of and get through the tank and get your whole milk. But when it gets all the processes it has to go through and the shipping and the packaging and the transportation. And by the time it gets to the end user, it'd be likely that something could foul it up along the way. And
31: well,
7: so
31: who should make that choice, though? Should individual Americans make the choice, or should we have the government and the doctors through the government tell us what to do?
7: Well, I don't like the government tell us anything to do, but in this case, it's kind of like vaccines, you know? It's like what's best for the most people.
31: That's called socialism. In America, we respect the right of the individual to make a choice. The individual can say, I choose not to get the vaccine. And by the way,

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1: Hey, welcome back to the program. Do we live in truly bizarre times? Consider this. A couple in Massachusetts just lost custody of their daughter over gender identity issues. Now the state of Massachusetts wants to give her testosterone. Can the government take your child?

0: for you refusing to affirm a gender ideology. I thought we'd talk about that with Mark Wheat, who's general counsel, top lawyer for Advancing American Freedom. Mark, welcome back to the program.
1: Lars, thank you very much. Always glad to be with you, sir.
0: What is going on in this case involving a 15-year-old girl and the Massachusetts Department of Child and Families, Children and Families?
1: You know, it is just a sad case, and there are many other sad cases like this going on throughout the United States because of gender ideology. So a 15-year-old girl was removed from her home because her parents would not recognize her as being a boy. And their Catholic faith prohibited from them lying to their daughter. And so what they found out is at school, teachers and administrators were using masculine pronouns with their daughter, and the after-school math lessons were really just a cover-up for a gender advocate to continue to talk and persuade their daughter to switch to being a boy. And they did not know this until it was too late.
0: Mark, how, because this is one that's always confounded me, because as you know, I'm not a lawyer, you are. But how is it that these states that have forbidden any kind of counseling, so if you go to a doctor, even as an adult, and you say, gee, I was born a male, but I believe I'm a female, they can help counsel you to believe that. They cannot counsel you not to believe that, even though you'd think perhaps, you know, some patients would work well with counseling to say, no, you're not really a girl, you're actually still a biological boy. But they've forbidden it. And I don't even understand how anybody could write a law like that without immediately running afoul of the First Amendment, both on free speech grounds and religious practice grounds.
1: You know, I mean, you are exactly right. And the problem is that a lot of people have a hard time distinguishing between science and free speech versus a total ideology, where things that we thought we knew are turned upside down. And, you know, this is not the only case. We were surprised in 2021, this goes back several years now, similar case, Indiana, of all states, a very conservative
0: usually
1: state.
0: Conservative, yep.
1: Usually conservative. This time it was a boy who wanted to transition to being a girl. The Department of Children and Family Services, or whatever it's called in Indiana, said, you're not being a good parent. We are taking your son from your household. And they alleged to the court that the parents were being abused and being abusive of their son. Once they got custody under a court order, they then withdrew their allegation that the parents were abusive, and then told the court, well, now that we're here and their son is in our custody, what can we do in the best interests of the child? It's really, really cynical and horrible what is going on to these children.
0: Well, and in fact, it just seems like in terms of counseling, that if you sat down with a young boy or young girl and they're uncomfortable with how they're feeling, but if you said, look, you know, a lot of kids go through this kind of thing. They become, if it's a girl, maybe a tomboy. You know, we describe it generically, non-professionals like me would call it generically being a tomboy. But you grow out of it, and aren't most of the studies now suggesting that most of the young boys and girls who have these feelings end up getting over it and growing out of it by the time they get out of puberty and into young adulthood?
1: You know, even for those that continue on beyond the social transition, they want to undergo surgical mutilation of their sex organs. In Europe, they found that typically, even after someone has gone to the extreme position of changing their bodies, 3 years later, they want to go back. They regret their decision.
0: Except, hold on a second, Mark. In the case of this young, you know, girl from Massachusetts, if they apply testosterone to that girl, is that going to be reversible after they've given her testosterone shots for a couple of years? Or is that going to be permanent?
1: No. There are some things that will remain permanent. There's a lot of things that you can go back and try to fix, but kind of like taking a statue and, you know, cutting off arms of a statue, you can try to put it back and you will always see that there's a problem. With a girl undergoing testosterone treatment, her voice will be forever altered. There will be other elements of how her brain matures that will be forever altered. There are some things that you can do to fix the damage you did, but there's no going back 100%.
0: So how is it that states or government agencies of any kind or private institutions are seeing their way clear to do this, knowing they're making permanent changes that can't be undone?
1: Well, this is an ideology. This is something that it defies the scientific method and looking at evidence of how therapeutic this is, and are they doing more damage by doing this, by undergoing these treatments? We actually got very good reporting out of Europe who went down this path early and realized they made a mistake. Countries like Sweden and Denmark, other countries in Scandinavia, and the United Kingdom very early on started finding that they were making a terrible mistake the way they were treating children, and they have reversed their policies.
0: Well, we need to do the same thing. That is Mark Wheat. Mark, thanks very much for the time. He's general counsel at Advancing American Freedom. Glad to have you with me. Always glad to take your calls at 866-HEY-LARS. That's 866-439-5277. Now, you may not remember every single time that you toss or turn or wake up too hot, but your body always does. And that's why sometimes you wake up tired before your day even starts. 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
1: Blitz continues. I'm Sue Guzman, Fox News. President Trump on the campaign trail again tonight, this time in the 49th state, rallying for Republican incumbent Senator Dan Sullivan in Wasilla, Alaska. The president putting Sullivan in the spotlight by announcing a $54 billion investment in a project to explore natural gas from Alaska.
2: Dan Sullivan has been working to get this pipeline done for years. And he finally had the president that got it done, right? We got it done.
1: Today. Sullivan faces former Democratic Congresswoman Mary Peltola in November. Pope Leo XIV recovering from surgery as the Vatican announces that the pontiff has been diagnosed with lung cancer. In a statement, the Vatican says the lower lobe of the pontiff's right lung was removed at Rome's Gemelli Hospital after it was confirmed that he had an adenocarcinoma, the most common form of lung cancer. The Vatican did not detail a treatment plan. Pope Leo expected to be hospitalized for at least a week. Dwayne Keefe D. Davis sentenced to 40 years to life in prison for orchestrating the death of Tupac Shakur, the rap icon shot and killed in Las Vegas over 30 years ago. Nevada Judge Carly Kearney.
3: You don't get to take a man from his family. You don't get to take his very life, his whole future from him, and just walk away from it. Especially when that man is Tupac Shakur. The world never forgot about him and his death, and neither did Las Vegas. Took us 30 years, but at this time, you are going to face justice for what you did on September 7th, 1996.
1: His family earlier delivered victim impact statements. Sister Sakiwa Shakur telling the story of how her mom was pregnant with her brother while on trial with 20 other members of the Black Panthers for conspiracy to bomb police stations in New York.
4: My brother was born an icon. He was born a legend. My mother fought for his life while she was herself on trial, facing 365 years in prison.
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12: Mainly cloudy skies overnight tonight with lows into the upper 30s and winds lightly blowing out of the northwest. Then we'll see a cloudy start to the day on Wednesday, but increasing sunshine throughout the late morning, early afternoon with highs in the mid-50s and light winds. And Thursday we'll warm it up into the upper 50s, but then it turns windy as we head into late afternoon as a sharp cold front hits and winds turn to the northwest, gusting over 30 with falling temps. From the Flag Skywatch Weather Center, I'm Chief Meteorologist Dean Wysocki.
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14: Now, before we get started, I love you too, sir. In a totally platonic way, to be clear. I'm the vice president, not James Tallarico.
15: Yeah, I have a feeling there's going to be Tallarico jokes for a good long time. Everybody wants to know where James Tallarico was for the last 2 weeks. He's apparently was not in a mental institution in the state of Ohio. But where was he actually? Well, he's missed plenty more before that. Can Texas count on a U.S. senator? Because that's what James Tallarico is trying to become, who keeps not showing up. Welcome back to the Lars Larson Show. It's a pleasure to be with you, and I'm glad to get to your phone calls and emails. That little soundbite from J.D. Vance was from earlier today, and he was answering somebody in the crowd who said he loved him. Well, Texas Democrat Senate candidate James Tallarico's campaign shared security camera footage with CBS News that appears to show Tallarico at his home in Texas for the first 8 days of this month. That pushes back on the claims that Tallarico was hiding the reasons for his disappearance from the campaign trail. Tallarico was absent for almost 2 weeks, saying he got a very bad case of the flu. Well, I've been there before, not 2 weeks worth, and Tallarico's a relatively young guy. The disappearance drew criticism and speculation from Ken Paxton, his Republican opponent. CBS News matched the features in the backyard to satellite imagery of Tallarico's address. Well, it explains 8 days of it. How about the rest? Tallarico claims he was missing for 13 days because he had the flu. Well, Paxton wrote in a post on X over the weekend, about the same time social media users began speculating that Tallarico had flown to Ohio for mental health treatment. The mental health facility, Linder Center of Hope in Mason, Ohio, had written on social media that Tallarico never got treatment from them. Welcome back to the Lars Larson Show. Glad to get your phone calls and your emails at 866-HEY-LARS. That's 866-439-5277. Send your emails to talk@LarsLarson.com. And Lauren Wimmer writes in, Lars, I saw that Ilhan Omar had her home searched recently. Yep, we talked about it yesterday, and there's a brand new breaking detail involving Ilhan Omar that I'll tell you about in a moment. But Lauren goes on in her email, my initial reaction was, it's about time, although I am concerned the public will not see justice served. I understand how the justice system operates. She is currently only suspected of impropriety. However, if she is indicted, I believe the burden of proof should rest on her to prove her innocence rather than on the prosecution to prove her guilt. Actually, America's system says the opposite of that. It is outrageous when corrupt politicians abuse the public trust and then profit at the taxpayers' expense only to claim that the justice system is being weaponized. Unless these individuals are thoroughly investigated, indicted, and tried in court to reach a verdict, I would prefer the media stop reporting on it. I am certain that my frustration with unchecked political corruption across both parties is shared by millions of people. Many will sadly continue to vote the same way. Best regards, signed Lauren Wimmer. Now, let me tell you the most bizarre new element to the Ilhan Omar story. And it was broken by America's oldest newspaper, now mostly online. But the newspaper is the New York Post. Now, remember the significant role that the New York Post played when it came to the Hunter Biden story? Imagine this. Representative Ilhan Omar's congressional staff, listen closely, got her birth date changed after she was elected to Congress. Now, I know you're going to say the same thing I did, same thing my producers did. Hold on. Can you officially change your date of birth? And what is the significance if somebody did change their date of birth? Well, it turns out that no, I don't think you can legally change your date of birth. But why is it significant to Ilhan Omar? I'll tell you why. Because her father was a top military official in Somalia. And when her family escaped from Somalia, they were escaping not because they were refugees, but because her father was tied into the genocidal dictatorship that was coming apart in Somalia. In other words, instead of being the victims, they were in fact part of the local population. In fact, the previous leader of Somalia is blamed for a genocide that took an estimated 200,000 lives. So, how did Ilhan Omar come to be a citizen? That's where we get into the details. And I'm going to tell you about these. I'll credit lavishly the folks at the New York Post. So, what happened? The story says that Representative Ilhan Omar's staff helped get her birth date changed in public records once the Minnesota Democrat was elected to Congress. That was 2018, 8 years ago. A switch that has spurred frenzied accusations that she misrepresented, I would say lied, about her age to get U.S. citizenship. Well, why would that matter? I'll tell you why. This is amazing. Now, here's what happens. The New York Post went back and they looked and they saw how Ilhan Omar's birth date was represented in the Minnesota Legislative Reference Library as October the 4th, 1981, as well as on reference sites like Wikipedia and in media outlets like the BBC. So for the entire time that she was in the Minnesota House of Representatives, she served in the State House, and several months into her congressional term, she listed her date of birth as October 4th, 1981. Again, you might say, well, who cares? What difference does it make? Or as Hillary Clinton might say, at this point, what difference does it make? But the Congresswoman's staff moved to shift the date 1 year forward. So in May of 2019, after a video from a political opponent went viral that claimed that Ilhan Omar was lying about her age, they shifted her date of birth by 1 year to 1982. Now, why would that matter? Let me tell you why it would matter. And I plan to call on some of our friends like Hans von Spakovsky about whether or not that's significant. Here's the reason it's significant. She says she became a citizen before she turned 18. She had to because she got what is called derivative citizenship from her father. But to do that, she had to be a minor. If she was born in 1982, as they changed the date, she'd be a minor. But if she was born in 1981, she would not be eligible for citizenship and might not actually be a citizen of the United States. Consider that, and we'll get more details tomorrow, I would imagine. By the way, the phone rings, and it's your bank, or at least you think it is. Big mistake. That wasn't your bank. It's a scammer who bought your info from a data broker. There are hundreds of those scammers out there that collect your info and they sell it to all those scammers. Last year, Americans told the Federal Trade Commission they lost almost $16 billion to fraud, just like that. That's why I used Incogni starting in January of this year. It's an online service that sends removal requests to more than 420 data brokers and people search sites. 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
0: Hey, welcome back to the Lars Larson Show. It's a pleasure to be with you. I want to talk about this because unlike the Democrats, I don't think I have a double standard. I try to keep my standards straight. And because, you know, the double standard is that the Democrats have to have double standards, because if they didn't, they'd not have any standards at all. But in this case, when I complained loud and long about Hunter Biden and his selling of influence that came from his dad, President Otto Penn, Joe Biden, during the sad 4 years of Joe Biden's time in office, and Hunter Biden was out there peddling that influence as fast as he could, I had to decide that if Donald Trump or anybody around him ever was engaged in the same kind of thing, I'd have to also make an issue of that. And I'm going to, when it comes to Kimberly Guilfoyle, who just got fired as the ambassador to Greece. Technically, they asked for her resignation, and she tendered her resignation. I thought we'd talk about that with John Gordon, who's host of the syndicated show The Truth with John Gordon. Hey, John, welcome back.
9: Hey, thanks, Lars. Good to be with you. And
0: Like yourself,
9: I am a Trump loyalist, but I am not willing to give him or anyone else a free pass when I see that they're acting badly.
0: I would agree with you. And the fact is, I don't know Kimberly Guilfoyle personally, but from a distance, you do? Do you know her well? I
9: do not know her well. I don't even have her cell phone, but I have spent time with her. Not one-on-one, but, you know, in a small group.
0: Well, let me ask you this. It's always seemed from a distance, before we get into the specifics of why she ended up losing her job, the specific thing that went public, she's always seemed like, to be polite, a bit of a climber or maybe a grifter who was trying to hook up with, you know, politically influential people, first Gavin Newsom, later Donald Trump Jr., and both of those did not end well. And she ends up, you know, getting the a bone tossed to her by President Trump, who makes her ambassador to Greece, which should have been an easy grab for somebody. It's a job that doesn't pay a gigantic amount of money, but allows you to be in contact with a lot of influential leaders, and you get to go to some fancy parties and things like that. I've talked to a few people who've been ambassador or have had ambassadorships, and it sounds like a fun gig if you can get it. So, is my impression of her that way unfair?
9: Not at all. But here's the problem. It's not restricted to her, and it's not restricted to the Democrats. I'm sorry. It's like finding out about Santa Claus, you know? It's a very big disappointment in life to realize that they're all, and I mean all, grifters. And that is the hard reality. And, you know, if you believe in God and you believe in the Bible, what does it say? It is the love of money that is the root of all evil, and it is now helping me bring everything into vision and into clarity by this realization. And we've seen it over and over again. And it's not just Kelly, okay? It's her ex-fiancé who had his wedding reception or parties
0: paid for
9: by a Russian oligarch.
0: Yep.
9: So if you're going to call out Hunter, I'm sorry, we got to call out Don Jr. as well. But I'm telling you, I don't think it's limited to them. I think it's pervasive.
0: Well, I'll tell you what, can I throw you one that I always had admired him in the past, but in the last couple of years, Clarence Thomas, big hero for conservatives, and yet he got an awful lot of very nice, you know, gimmies that came to him thanks to Mr. Crow. And I thought, if you're going to do that kind of thing, if you want to be a Supreme Court justice, you understand it pays a couple of $100,000 a year, which for most people in America is a lot of money. For a lawyer in the top echelons of the law in the United States, it's chump change. It's not even walking around money, right?
9: Well, so, you know, I've been very vocal on my show that we talk about congressmen being, you know, getting all these perks and all the lavish lifestyle they lead.
0: Yep.
9: I'm sorry. It's just not true. I mean, try to have a home in your home district and an apartment or a residence in Washington, D.C., and then pay for your travel and your expenses while
0: on $1.75 a year, right?
9: It does not work. And we get exactly what we're paying for. That is my considered opinion. And so, you know, when this country was founded, we overpaid. We overpaid politicians, judges, public officials. Do you know why?
0: Post office.
9: So they would not be
0: Post office officials, too.
9: So they would not be tempted to take bribes.
10: Right.
9: We've lost that component, and we need to get it back, I think. I mean, I think we need to overpay our politicians, not underpay them. So from that standpoint, we only have the American people, you and me, others, to blame, because we think that it's too extravagant and too unfair to be working for a minimum wage or any kind of a wage that just barely keeps our head above water while our politicians are making copious amounts of money. But I think it would be better for the American people to be paying them than for the special interest to be paying them. And that's the model that we've got.
10: Well,
9: right
10: in
9: now.
10: Fact, I'd go along with that, John. If you strap them down to say, this is the salary you get. We expect you to serve. We're going to wipe out the pension. We don't want you to be around long enough to collect a pension. We want you to go back to the private sector if you've actually got any skills. And if you don't, you can always get a minimum wage job. But in the meantime, we'll pay you this much. But you're not allowed to go out and get speaking fees. You're not allowed to go out and do all these other side jobs that end up creating those opportunities. Would that be fair?
9: I think so. I think it's a slippery slope. I do not want to take the sugar off the cookie for someone who is interested in public service. I mean, it has to be, there has to be a reward from somewhere. That's just a human condition. And I think we've got to grow up and realize that that's the case. And again, who's going to pay them? Whose side are they going to be on? They need to be on the side of the American people. Let's pay up. And in the long run, we will save so much money because they will tell special interests to take a hike. Big pharma, big tech, big banks. I'm sorry, I'm paid by the American people. I don't need your money.
10: Exactly right. That is John Gordon. John is the host of the radio show, The Truth with John Gordon. John, thanks very much. I appreciate the time. By the way, everybody talks about those weight loss injections. You know, the GLP ones. I don't trust them, and I don't like them. I do admit the results are dramatic. They work by lowering blood sugar and cutting your appetite. 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
14: Getting ready for Election Day. I'm Ted Lindner, Fox News. Less than 3 weeks ago now till the midterms. President Trump hitting the campaign trail again on Tuesday. This time in Wasilla, Alaska, where he's rallying for Republicans, including incumbent Senator Dan Sullivan. The president crediting Sullivan with his support on a $54 billion investment to fund a project to export natural gas from Alaska.
15: In a way, they're going to have to run against me because we're going to be out there fighting for the right people, which is what I'm here doing now. That's why I want to get these guys. I want to make sure you get the vote for them.
14: Sullivan facing off against former Democratic Congresswoman Mary Peltola in the November 3rd election. Vice President J.D. Vance on the road as well in Tyler, Texas, to stump for GOP Senate candidate Ken Paxton, who's in a tough campaign against Democrat James Tallarico. The VP calling out Tallarico for his comments on Christianity.
16: He has declared that God, our Heavenly Father, is non-binary. He calls himself, and you cannot make this up, quote, a Christian who hates Christianity.
14: Tallarico's accused Paxton of being corrupt. Fox News power rankings show the Texas race between Tallarico and Republican Ken Paxton to be a toss-up. Pope Leo diagnosed with cancer in his lung. That news coming down on Tuesday from the Vatican. He had surgery on Tuesday to remove a lung nodule at Rome's Gemelli Hospital. In the statement, the Vatican said that the lower lobe of the pontiff's right lung was removed. Leo revealing on Sunday that doctors had discovered a small localized nodule on his lung and recommended that it be removed. The Vatican says he's expected to be hospitalized for at least a week with all his audiences canceled till October 20th. And Major League Baseball, the ALCS Game 2. Rays defeat the Guardians 3-1. That series now tied at one game apiece. 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
14: Dwayne KVD Davis sentenced to 40 years to life in prison for orchestrating the death of Tupac Shakur, the rapper shot and killed in Vegas 30 years ago in late 1996. Maurice Mopreme Shakur says his stepbrother's life was taken way too early.
19: Pac didn't get a chance to have any kids. Pac didn't see his nieces and nephews grow up. And Pac didn't have a trial. All Pac got was a death sentence.
14: Tupac's sister, Sakiwa Shakur, in her statement retelling the story of how her mother fought for her brother and raised him to be a human rights activist. Tuesday marked Katie Zachariah's first briefing as press secretary. Fox Business's Edward Lawrence was there.
20: She said there's a plan to deal with this. She did highlight or try to amplify the good economic data that they're seeing. For example, the real wages under President Trump since he took office this time, but under the 4 years of the Biden administration, was much, much different.
21: President Trump is the first president in modern history to actually lower prescription drug prices, delivering the biggest drop in 63 years. President Trump has created more than 1 million private sector jobs in his second term.
20: Trump now is on his way to Alaska for a campaign rally before the midterms.
14: Democrats are blaming the administration for higher health care and drug costs. Federal authorities searching the Washington residence of Minnesota Congresswoman Ilhan Omar as part of what the Justice Department says was a federal criminal investigation. D.C. U.S. Attorney Jeanine Pirro telling Fox there was probable cause for the search.
22: That judge would not have signed that warrant unless there was probable cause. And probably more than that, given the individual who's involved. And given the fact that we're in the nation's capital with judges in the nation's capital.
14: Congresswoman Omar has not been formally charged with a crime. I'm Ted Lindner. This is Fox News.
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24: Mainly cloudy skies overnight tonight with lows into the upper 30s and winds lightly blowing out of the northwest. Then we'll see a cloudy start to the day on Wednesday, but increasing sunshine throughout the late morning, early afternoon with highs in the mid-50s and light winds. And Thursday we'll warm it up into the upper 50s, but then it turns windy as we head into late afternoon as a sharp cold front hits and winds turn to the northwest, gusting over 30 with falling temps. From the Flag Skywatch Weather Center, I'm Chief Meteorologist Dean Wysocki.
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10: Welcome back to the Lars Larson Show. It's a pleasure to be with you on a Tuesday on a little honestly provocative talk for the United States of America. Let me ask you this, and then I'll get into the details of it in just a moment. Should a parent fall under the scrutiny of Child Protective Services simply because they're able to teach their child, boy or girl, in this case a boy, how to do something that is very different and very difficult and very dangerous, even for adults to do it. But if you know how to do it right, is it bad to be able to teach your kids how to do things that are otherwise dangerous? I don't think there's anything wrong with it. You're going to love this story, though. It's about mountain climbing. It's about a 6 or 7 year old boy. He was actually 7 when he set the record. And his parents, who ended up in trouble because somebody, some Karen, decided to turn them in to Child Protective Services. In any case, glad to be with you. If you want to join what we call the best conversation in talk journalism, it happens right here every day at 866-HEY-LARS. That's 866-439-5277. Send your emails to talk@LarsLarson.com. And if you're a naysayer, with naysayers, we always put you right to the straight to the top of the list. If you call in and you disagree with something I've said or something you've heard from a guest on this show, become a naysayer. We'll put you first in line. A shout out to our friends in Albuquerque, New Mexico, the ABQ, who catch great talk radio all day on KDAZ. That's AM 730 and FM 96.9. You can also catch my show there Monday through Friday. And then there's today's X poll. Now, we put up a brand new poll question every day. In this case, should doctors decide what milk you're allowed to drink and which kind of milk is banned for sale and distribution in the United States of America? Of course, I'm talking about raw milk, but the nation's largest professional group of pediatricians has renewed its call for a nationwide ban on both the sale and distribution of unpasteurized milk and other raw dairy products. Now, the milk I drink out of our refrigerator tends to be pasteurized, homogenized, all that good stuff. Do I mind the idea that people could use raw milk if they choose to do that? I don't mind that at all. Did I do it when I was a kid? Actually, I've told the story already of stopping at a local dairy farmer's farm once a week with a big clean glass jar, one of those big 1 gallon pickle jars, and dipping it in the bulk tank and then leaving a dollar or two on the window, on the windowsill, for the farmer. And a number of people like to do that. And I found it was great. I love getting that kind of info. Should doctors decide what kind of milk you are forbidden to buy or drink? No. I think the doctors need to understand that Americans enjoy being able to have their own choice about things like, I mean, we're having enough choices taken away from us already. Could you please leave us with just a few of them, and among them, raw milk, even though most of us will not choose to actually exercise our right to drink raw milk, but it ought to be there. And it shouldn't be taken away. And the only way the doctors can do this, because this is being put forward as a move by a bunch of child doctors, pediatricians, but really it doesn't go anywhere without the government's involvement. In other words, you could get 1,000 doctors together and they could write a big idea up and say, we ought to ban this kind of milk. They can't get it done unless the government backs up that ban. And in that case, you've got a government who's supposed to be there to preserve your liberty that's actually involved in taking your liberty away. I think that is dead wrong. The poll on X, should doctors decide what kind of milk you're allowed to drink and what kind of milk is banned? You'll find the poll on X at Lars Larson Show and at LarsLarson.com, and brought to you by AMAC, the Association of Mature American Citizens. 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You can join too. Just go to amac.us or call 888-262-2006. 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Better for you and better for America. Yesterday's X poll, because it was Columbus Day, I asked you the question, should today be Columbus Day or Indigenous Peoples Day? 92% of you agreed with me and voted for Columbus Day. Only 8% of my listeners voted for Indigenous Peoples Day. Glad to have you with me and always glad to take your calls. Let me give you a couple of updates on things. Today marks the United States Navy's 251st birthday. Both my mom and my dad served in the United States Navy. Let's see, dad was in 1940 through 61. Mom was in 40 through 45. Good years. Founded on October 13, 1775, the Continental Navy was created to fight the British during the American Revolution. 2.5 centuries later, the Navy continues to defend America's interests around the world. Sadly, a father turned a gun on his own family. 8 people are dead, including a daughter due to give birth that very day. Matthew Stone, 45, died from a self-inflicted gunshot wound. That happened on Friday after he opened fire at his own home. Could anybody have seen that coming? And then Paramount has now completed its $110 billion takeover of Warner Brothers Discovery. That puts CNN, CBS, HBO, and 2 major studios under one ownership. And Cornell University says it is suspending all parties and all social events at fraternity houses for the rest of the academic year because of the uproar over the allegations that a young lady said she was sexually assaulted by members of the campus Chi Phi chapter almost 2 years ago. Now, here's the thing I'd ask you. I wouldn't necessarily make this the X poll for the day, but I am curious. If you have one fraternity that engages in especially outrageous behavior, and it sounds like Chi Phi did exactly that, and you have some individual students who 2 years ago engaged in outrageous behavior, should that then mean that 2 years later you're going to tell the entire campus that all fraternities and all the other social groups should have their activities shut down because of one bad actor on campus? If that wouldn't make sense to you, it does not make sense to me, but I'd love to take the naysayer call at 866-HEY-LARS. That's 866-439-5277. Send your emails to talk@LarsLarson.com. Donald Trump named Katie Zakaria, a commentator for his own media company, as the new White House press secretary. Her first job today was to announce that Kimberly Guilfoyle was having her resignation requested by the President of the United States, and it was only a few hours later that Guilfoyle decided to tender her resignation, although she says that she's going to stand up and defend her good name. Well, we'll see how that goes, because it should be interesting to see what happens. We got a little update on that accident that happened at Six Flags, the big amusement park. The man who fell, an Atlanta teacher by the name of Hassan Kareem, has been identified as the victim who fell to his death from that roller coaster. That is so bizarre. I've ridden so many rides with my now 10-year-old granddaughter, and she loves going on the big roller coasters and all that. Can you imagine jumping on one of those rides, thinking you're going to go have a good time, and then the ride lets you fall? His wife and his daughter were watching on the ground when the accident happened. According to a witness, Kareem somehow came out of his seat and was hit by the roller coaster multiple times before he plunged to the roof of a haunted house. The Goliath roller coaster reaches top speeds of 70 miles an hour. It is Georgia's tallest roller coaster. Six Flags has since then decided to shut down its 9 giga coasters like Goliath throughout the country. I think that's a wise thing to do in the short run until they find out exactly what went wrong and why it went wrong. Coming up in just a moment, AI data centers. They need massive amounts of electricity, and somebody has to pay for all that electricity. Will that somebody be you? And after that, we'll get to your phone calls and emails. If you want to join the best conversation in talk journalism, it's 866-HEY-LARGE. That's 866-439-5277. Send your emails to talk@LarsLarsen.com.

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7: 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Starts at 6. Brian Cronk's back. 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
8: One of the best, Rhonda Jorgensen, West Fargo PD, tells us how we can help one of their own who's dealing with cancer. Dean says another warm-up's coming this weekend. Jim's in the newsroom. 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
0: Hey, welcome back to The Lars Larson Show. Well, the AI data centers that we've heard so much about, they need massive amounts of electricity, and somebody has to pay for that. Will that somebody be you? I thought we'd talk about that with Jared Schock, who is founder and chair of Turning Point Energy and author of Solar Coaster. Mr. Schock, welcome to the program. How are you?
11: I'm doing great. Thanks for having me on. Really appreciate it.
0: You know, I got to tell you something. I mean, I've been covering energy for a long, long time. And I remember back in the day, they used to say, well, if you're a big user of electricity, so think about big industrial customers of electricity. I used to be in a place that had a lot of aluminum smelters, and they used tons and tons of electricity. And they paid a very, very low rate because they were buying big chunks. It's like if you buy big chunks of almost anything. I mean, if I went out

0: and bought, you know, 10,000 yards of, you know, fertilizer for a farm, I'd get a lot cheaper than the guy who goes down to the big box store and buys 2 cubic feet for his front lawn. You know, but then that's how it works. But when it comes to the data centers, should we tell them, if you want these gigantic sums of energy, you're going to have to pay for them so that we don't artificially raise the cost for regular folks?
1: 100%. That is definitely a very important part of the answer. And I think the data centers are figuring it out. I can tell you, a couple of years ago, they started calling my company and companies throughout the energy industry trying to figure out how to collaborate and solve this problem. And I think we're seeing more and more states demand that these data centers pay their fair share.
0: Well, and in fact, the only thing I wondered about was whether, I mean, they may just figure it's cheaper just to pay the slightly higher rate per kilowatt hour than to get into a giant fight that's going to lead to just simply being denied the power altogether. Although, again, I could see the argument being made if somebody said, but we're buying huge sums of this. We're buying, you know, megawatts of this stuff. Why aren't we getting the best deal on it? But do you suppose when it comes right down to it that the data centers are such gigantic money makers that the amount they're paying for electricity isn't really going to change their bottom line much at all?
1: Yeah, I think that's true. I think the other thing is, this is a phenomenon we haven't seen really in the United States since the Industrial Revolution, where we're looking, you know, if you look at historically how much electricity we put on the grid every single year, new generation, how much new demand for electricity there is, you're talking about 0.5%, 1%, 1.5% annually for a really long time. Now, all of a sudden, you're talking about specific communities and states where you're talking 10, 20, 30% increased demands right now. The electricity grid doesn't work that way. The electricity grid is a slow-moving, methodical beast with utilities and regulators that work on a 5, 10, 20-year plan. And all of a sudden, snap the fingers and we got to get this done right away. So they're trying to change the paradigm, which high tech has tried to do, obviously, globally for a long time. But energy, I learned a long time ago, it moves a lot more methodically, a little bit slower than what those folks are used to. And I think that's a big part of the challenge here is they want it right now. We're in a race globally for AI superiority, respectfully on the one hand. And on the other hand, we have a system that doesn't move that fast. And that's been something that we've all been working to try to figure out how to solve.
0: I'm talking to Jared Schock, who's founder and chair of Turning Point Energy and the author of Solar Coaster. So tell me this, how is it that even the technology folks, including folks like Bill Gates, who I'm not the biggest fan of, but there you go, you know, didn't see it coming either? Because they were all about, oh, we've got to ration, we've got to find more ways to conserve energy. And now it sounds like everybody on the tech side is all about, let's build as many nuclear plants as it takes. We got to make this stuff run. Why did they get caught so unawares?
1: You know, I can't answer for them. What I can tell you is that the culture of high tech forever. I mean, you remember back 20, 30 years ago when cell phones came to be, the internet was a brand new thing,
0: yep.
1: and computers. And the high tech industry transformed the world in 10 years, the whole world. And I think they just kind of think that we're going to be at their beck and call and available to help them do that again. And I think the difference is the volume of electricity they're trying to utilize is just too much. And it's not functional or practical. The good news is, though, that you know, it really is in all possible solutions, energy solutions sort of available. If you look at, you know, yes, we would love to put on new nuclear. The challenge with nuclear is it takes 10 years to come online, anything new. The challenge with natural gas, it's 5 to 7 years typically to come online. The wonderful thing about solar energy is it's typically 2 to 3 years to come online. And somewhere in the ballpark is 75% of all new energy generation in the country. The next 3 or 4 years is at scale of these large bulk sizes is focused on being solar, battery storage, and wind.
0: Boy, I just, you know, I've never been the biggest fan of either wind or solar because – of the cost, you know, and because of the fact that the sun shines one third of the day on average, you know, depending on the season, and the wind blows about one third of the day on average, and you got to have something else to back you up the other two thirds of the day, don't you?
1: Well, so that's a good point. So there's a couple of key things here. In 2025, last year, the annual energy outlook report by the Department of Energy under the current administration came out with a levelized cost of energy, taking capacity factor into account, aka when the sun shines versus when it doesn't shine versus wind blowing, not blowing versus natural gas available more consistently, right?
0: Yep.
1: And the result is, and we'll read the title of the slide of their PowerPoint deck, solar PV lowest cost of energy is lower than natural gas combined cycle.
0: Now, does that count with federal subsidies or without federal subsidies?
1: It says on average in most regions, even without the tax credits.
0: Oh, okay.
1: So what's happened here with wind and solar, but really with solar specifically, globally, is it is the cheapest form of electricity there is. That was not the case, to your point. You were 100% correct. 10, 20 years ago, we couldn't say that. Before, in a pre-COVID world, in a pre-inflation world, we were incredibly cheap. Obviously, we, along with every other generation source of electricity, have been battling inflation challenges globally and nationally. But, you know, we crossed that chasm and we got cheap.
0: But, Jared, then tell me this. 80% of our solar panels, 80% of our windmills are made in China. And you say, so China must be using a lot of that. No, they're building a new coal plant every other week, and they're building all these other plants as well. So if they're the people who make the solar panels and the windmills, why is it that they see their future as let's build coal out as fast as we can?
1: China actually this year, for the first time, is using less than 50% coal as a country. That's a fact. And I will tell you that they have a goal by 2030 to be 50% non-coal, basically carbon neutral generation sources. And that's they're putting on more solar. I think their goal is to have a third of their whole grid be solar and wind in the next couple of years.
0: It will be interesting to see if they can do that. Jared, thank you very much. That's Jared Schock, founder and chair of Turning Point Energy, the author of Solar Coaster. 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
1: Ready for Election Day. I'm Ted Lindner, Fox News. Less than 3 weeks ago now till the midterms. President Trump hitting the campaign trail again on Tuesday, this time in Wasilla, Alaska, where he's rallying for Republicans, including incumbent Senator Dan Sullivan. The president crediting Sullivan with his support on a $54 billion investment to fund a project to export natural gas from Alaska.
2: In a way, they're going to have to run against me because we're going to be out there fighting for the right people, which is what I'm here doing now. That's why I want to get these guys. I want to make sure you get the vote for them.
1: Sullivan facing off against former Democratic Congresswoman Mary Peltola in the November 3rd election. Vice President J.D. Vance on the road as well in Tyler, Texas, to stump for GOP Senate candidate Ken Paxton, who's in a tough campaign against Democrat James Tallarico. The VP calling out Tallarico for his comments on Christianity.
3: He has declared that God, our Heavenly Father, is non-binary. He calls himself, and you cannot make this up, quote, a Christian who hates Christianity.
1: Tallarico's accused Paxton of being corrupt. Fox News power rankings show the Texas race between Tallarico and Republican Ken Paxton to be a toss-up. Pope Leo diagnosed with cancer in his lung. That news coming down on Tuesday from the Vatican. He had surgery on Tuesday to remove a lung nodule at Rome's Gemelli Hospital. In the statement, the Vatican said that the lower lobe of the pontiff's right lung was removed. Leo revealing on Sunday that doctors had discovered a small localized nodule on his lung and recommended that it be removed. The Vatican says he's expected to be hospitalized for at least a week with all his audiences canceled till October 20th. And Major League Baseball, the ALCS Game 2. Rays defeat the Guardians 3-1. That series now tied at one game apiece. 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
11: 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Mainly cloudy skies overnight tonight with lows into the upper 30s and winds lightly blowing out of the northwest. Then we'll see a cloudy start to the day on Wednesday, but increasing sunshine throughout the late morning, early afternoon with highs in the mid-50s and light winds. And Thursday we'll warm it up into the upper 50s, but then it turns windy as we head into late afternoon as a sharp cold front hits and winds turn to the northwest, gusting over 30 with falling temps. From the Flag Skywatch Weather Center, I'm Chief Meteorologist Dean Wysocki.
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13: Hey, welcome back to the Lars Larson Show. I got to tell you something, one of the biggest breaking stories tonight, and it literally broke in the last several hours. And the New York Post, I think, had the best version of this. It had to do with a follow-on to what's going on with Ilhan Omar, the member of Congress who is both from Somalia and she is also from Minnesota. So when did she come from Somalia? Well, she came when she was either 17 or 18 years of age. And her daddy, who was fleeing Somalia because he was a top military official with the government that at the time in Somalia was blamed for a genocide that killed 200,000 people. Yeah, that kind of guy. So they weren't exactly fleeing because of oppression. They were fleeing as the oppressors. But what happened when Ilhan Omar and her family got here? Well, her dad became naturalized, and then she became naturalized allegedly as a minor, which she was allowed to do. The problem is, now it sounds like we're finding out she was not a minor, which means she may not be a citizen. Her naturalization depends on her being a citizen at that point in time. And it turns out that Ilhan Omar's congressional staff has changed her date of birth. For the longest time, during the whole time she was serving in the Minnesota legislature, and at the very beginning of her time in Congress, her birth date was publicly listed as October 4th, 1981. However, when she became a member of Congress, shortly after that happened, she ended up, her staff, changed the date to 1982. Which would have made her a year younger. If she was a year older, then she was 18 at the time that she would have been eligible for naturalization that would have come through her father. Derivative citizenship is the key term there. And what they have found, there's a guy by the name of Kern, who was one of her political opponents, and she had her age questioned by A.J. Kern. Okay? And the Post said he came in a distant fourth against Omar in the 2022 House Democratic primary for Minnesota's 5th Congressional District. She claims her citizenship narrative is that she got citizenship through her father when she was 17 years old. That would make her a minor. But if she was actually a year older, she would have been 18 and no longer a minor. And what Kern told the New York Post, for derivative citizenship, two things had to be true. Number one, her father had to naturalize and become a citizen. Two, Omar had to still be a minor. And what Kern says is, I have found that it is highly unlikely that neither of those things are true. The Post reported that this A.J. Kern has filed a Federal Election Commission complaint to demand proof of Omar's citizenship. So once again, a Democrat is being questioned about citizenship. Do you remember Obama and all those questions back then that I don't think were ever actually resolved? They were for Senator John McCain, but they were not for Barack Hussein Obama. So, in any case, long-standing accusations that Ilhan Omar's immigration status was misconstrued, the Minnesota lawmaker has long denied the allegations. But as of tonight, with a raid on her home in Washington, D.C. yesterday, with a judge deciding that there was probable cause to believe there was evidence of a crime in her home, that's why the judge issued the warrant to allow the search yesterday, and then today to find out that maybe she actually lied about which day she actually, her birthday, October 4th, 81 or October 4th, 1982? Which one was it? If it was 81, she was too old to become a citizen under derivative citizenship. Now, could she have still been able to legalize her citizenship? Could be, but she wouldn't have, because she thought she had derivative citizenship under dear old dad, because she was listing a false birth date, October 4th, 1981. Does that mean she's not a citizen and therefore, under the Constitution, is not eligible to be a member of the United States Congress? I think it's entirely possible that that is exactly what's happened. So, is that going to get resolved between now and November 3rd? Probably not, but it's going to create some interesting situations, and the Democrats are going to have to come to terms with the idea. The fact is, they screamed and yelled, and they loved the fact that Donald Trump had his own home raided by the FBI. They love that, but when it happens to their own people, something entirely different. Now, let me tell you about this. Are schools doing enough to protect kids from their dangerous classmates? WTHR in Fort Wayne, Indiana, points out a student who was allegedly raped by a classmate at Fort Wayne High School has filed a civil suit against the school alleging negligence and Title IX violations. And why? Because the Allen County Prosecutor's Office charged DeMichael Lockett with two counts felony rape after a criminal investigation showed that he had allegedly sexually assaulted at least two classmates on the campus of the school back in February. At the time of his arrest, court documents said a school resource officer had suspected Lockett had committed some sort of sexual assault against at least seven victims at Northside High School, but only two victims came forward with their stories. The civil suit accuses the school, the defendants, of knowing that Lockett had previously engaged in acts of sexual misconduct against other students at the school, but failed to protect the other students in the school. Yeah. They failed to discipline Lockett, failed to remove him from having contact with other students. Are they doing enough to protect the other kids? It sounds like they are not. And should this be prosecuted as a hate crime? The Daily Caller reports a black man by the name of Eric Lewis shot and killed a Philadelphia police officer, then injured another one because they were on Saturday. The now-deceased officer, Shane Sieber, and his partner had arrived at a West Philadelphia home in response to a neighbor's call about 1 o'clock in the morning regarding a man spotted with a gun. When Lewis walked up behind the officers, Sieber, who had 10 years' service as an officer, died at age 4 hours later after being shot three times. He left behind a wife, a 7-year-old son, and a 3-year-old daughter. Consider what's going on there. Was this something that was a race-based hate crime? Certainly sounds like it to me. 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
7: 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Brian Kronk's back. 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
5: One of the best, Rhonda Jorgensen, West Fargo PD, tells us how we can help one of their own who's dealing with cancer. 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
0: Hey, welcome back to the Lars Larson Show. Well, George Washington was once offered a crown, the father of our country, and he turned it down the same day. So who is it that really gets to claim no kings this coming Saturday? I thought I'd talk about that with Richard Lim, who's Prager University's resident historian and author of Refusing a Crown. Mr. Lim, welcome to the program.
10: Thank you for having me.
0: And George Washington, we admire him for so many things, but one of them in particular, he was offered a crown. And there were people in the United States at that time, the brand new United States, who I think very much wanted to have a king. And he said, nope, we're not going to do it that way. Would you mind telling my audience why?
10: Absolutely. Well, George Washington was a man who could always see the bigger picture. And he understood that the most important thing was to create a free society, a society in which all people were equal, and he understood that. He understood that the military had to be subordinate to the civilian leadership. And so no matter what temptations he would face, no matter what offers he would face, there were many people who wanted him to stay in power, whether it was during the war or during his presidency. He was not going to compromise that belief in a free society, and thank God he didn't.
0: No, because we have a free country today as a result of it. And in fact, would a country that recognized a king, would they have even entertained the idea that the real purpose of the Second Amendment was to resist tyranny from high places? Because I wouldn't think that most kings would tolerate that kind of safeguard.
10: Absolutely. I mean, it's just one of those things that was such a given. The fact that the American patriots had arms at home, that was one of the checks and balances that was inherent to a free society in their view. That's how they defended themselves. That's how the Minutemen defended themselves at Lexington and Concord. So it's one of those things where these are our fundamental rights. At the time, it was not controversial. Of course, everyone has the right to defend themselves. And it's unfortunate that that's changed over time, that people have tried to rewrite history like that.
0: I'm talking to Richard Lim, who is Prager University's resident historian and author of Refusing a Crown. Now, your brand new book, The Refusing a Crown, is out today, isn't it?
10: Absolutely. Today is launch day, and it's been a long process. I started writing it and, well, researching it about 4 years ago, and I can't believe I'm holding it in my hands.
0: Well, and in fact, does that put all of this in even sharper relief when we see that lefties in America are staging these no kings rallies? And I mean, to a large extent, I see news coverage of these things, but I really don't understand what it is they think they're asking for. Do you think they do?
10: No, not at all. And I think, unfortunately, you have a large percentage of them that are just looking for some cause to join. Because maybe they don't have, the important things in life, the things that really matter, that mean a lot to everyone else, the things that we're all grateful for, the fact that we live in a free society. And, unfortunately, they take that for granted. And I think that, you know, there are people that take advantage of these people, and they want to rewrite history, and they say that they're against kings, but they want the government to be king of our lives. And that's the failure in their thinking.
0: I guess that's the thing that bothers me the most, Mr. Lim, and that is that these same people who are out protesting no kings are the ones who will turn right back around and say, we want socialism, which, as far as I can tell, is merely giving the government the authority to put a gun to my head and take away anything and everything that I've ever done and then redistribute it by whatever system they've decided to redistribute things. That does not sound like the individual liberties that are celebrated by the U.S. Constitution.
10: Absolutely. And the thing is that they also love to denigrate the founders who were responsible for creating the greatest, freest nation on earth. And they love to take shots at these guys as if someone living in the 18th century should look like someone living today. I mean, the founders were creating a new system. They were creating a new world out of the old. They knew that if they got rid of everything in the old too quickly, that it would be that it would result in very bad things for the country, and it would prevent liberty for everyone. And so they did what they could. They were wise in how they created our system. They knew that, okay, if you tried to get rid of all evils at the time, like slavery, you would be creating a government that would be tyrannical, and ultimately it wouldn't work. And so they understood that change had to happen in an orderly constitutional way, and they set this country on the path to be the greatest country on earth.
11: Well, and the thing is, Mr. Lim, I think almost any American can see themselves in what America tried to do. It was aspirational. You said, we've got this document that says all men are created equal. Is that the way it's working out right now? And I think they would have been honest with you and said, no, we don't have that yet, but that's what we aspire to. In the same way that a kid, you know, who's trying to go to school, a young man or a young woman, says, someday I'm going to become a doctor or an engineer or do something significant. You say, well, are you doing that yet? Well, no, I'm working my way in that direction. It's aspirational. You don't expect to get everything at the front end.
10: Absolutely. And what people don't realize is that the founding fathers, and I talk about this in my book, that they created the most radical idea, the most radical government in human history. The idea that government is based on the idea of everyone being equal because they are created by God. They're of equal worth. It doesn't mean equality of result, but it does mean of equal merit before the law. And that a government should be created just to protect those rights. And Washington had such a vision. I talk about this in Refusing a Crown in my book, that he really believed that a free society wasn't just the right thing to create, but it was the best thing to create because it would unleash the potential of Americans. And he talks about what America could look like one day, a country where humans are able to attain true greatness. Because, you know, moral greatness, civilizational greatness, because they were free and they had the ability to do that. And within 100 years, we were the richest country in the world, and we fulfilled Washington's vision.
11: Mr. Lim, it's a pleasure. Congratulations on your new book. The book is called Refusing a Crown. Its author is Richard Lim, Prager University's resident historian and the author of Refusing a Crown. 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
19: On the road again. I'm Sue Guzman, Fox News. President Trump campaigning for Republicans in Wasilla, Alaska, as the party faces crucial midterm races.
20: President Trump saying Alaska Senator Dan Sullivan was with him when they announced plans to build the 800-mile-long Alaska LNG pipeline.
21: Taiwan has just agreed to buy 30% of the gas coming off the pipeline for the next 20 years. That guarantees the success.
20: Telling the crowd, Taiwan will also invest $4.4 billion into the project.
21: Dan Sullivan helped me get this done. Thank you, Dan.
20: Sullivan, a GOP incumbent senator seeking a third term.
22: How about giving it up one more time for the President of the United States, who's done more for Alaska than anyone else in the... Come on!
20: He faces Democrat Mary Peltola, a former congresswoman running on cost of living issues. Kristen Goodwin, Fox News.
19: Pope Leo XIV recovering from surgery. The Vatican announces the pontiff has been diagnosed with lung cancer. The Vatican says the lower lobe of the pontiff's right lung was removed at Rome's Gemelli Hospital after it was confirmed that he had an adenocarcinoma, the most common form of lung cancer. Saudi Arabia says it intercepted and destroyed two ballistic missiles fired by Iran-backed Houthi rebels. Fox's Anita Vogel.
23: That debris fell on residential areas in Riyadh, injuring four people and damaging homes. This after a coalition of forces led by the Saudis carried out new airstrikes targeting oil facilities in and around the rebel-held Yemeni capital of Sana'a. The president posting on Truth Social, quote, "The Houthis are behaving very badly. I thought they learned their lesson a year ago when we bombed the hell out of them and at their request stopped. They've been silent for a long time, but now they've emerged again, purposefully trying to drive up oil prices."
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19: Dwayne KPD Davis sentenced to 40 years to life in prison for orchestrating the death of rapper Tupac Shakur, the rap icon shot and killed in Las Vegas more than 30 years ago. Nevada Judge Carly Kearney.
36: You don't get to take a man from his family. You don't get to take his very life, his whole future from him, and just walk away from it. Especially when that man is Tupac Shakur. The world never forgot about him and his death, and neither did Las Vegas. It took us 30 years, but at this time, You are going to face justice for what you did on September 7th, 1996.
19: Of course, family earlier delivered victim impact statements. President Trump's new press secretary making her briefing room debut.
0: On her second full day on the job, White House press secretary Katie Zachariah walked to the briefing room podium.
1: I am so honored to work for President Trump and the American people.
0: Zachariah was a bit of a surprise choice to fill the press secretary vacancy left by Caroline Leavitt in August. Zachariah, a mother of four, says she does plan to move her family from California to D.C.
1: They are my priority. I love being with my kids. The idea of not spending evenings with my kids is completely unacceptable.
0: Zachariah's first briefing included just a handful of questions and lasted only about 14 minutes. At the White House, Jared Halpern, Fox News.
19: CVS Pharmacy and various subsidiaries have agreed to pay $315 million to resolve a Justice Department case claiming it unlawfully dispensed medically unnecessary prescriptions of highly addictive opioids. The settlement resolves a lawsuit brought in 2024 and a $1.2 billion fine imposed on Bank of America. The Treasury Department says it's imposing the fine on America's second largest bank for violating anti-money laundering and sanctions laws. It says BOA admits it willfully violated the 1970 Bank Secrecy Act that required banks to help the government detect and prevent money laundering. I'm Sue Guzman. This is Fox News.
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3: Mainly cloudy skies overnight tonight with lows into the upper 30s and winds lightly blowing out of the northwest. Then we'll see a cloudy start to the day on Wednesday, but increasing sunshine throughout the late morning, early afternoon with highs in the mid-50s and light winds. And Thursday will warm it up into the upper 50s, but then it turns windy as we head into late afternoon as a sharp cold front hits and winds turn to the northwest, gusting over 30 with falling temps. From the Flag Sky Watch Weather Center, I'm Chief Meteorologist Dean Wysocki.
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26: Hey, welcome back to the Lars Larson Show. Do you remember when the Democrats absolutely cheered when federal agents searched Donald Trump's home at Mar-a-Lago? But now the feds have searched one of their own. So does no one is above the law still apply in this case? I want to talk about Ilhan Omar. We talked a bit about her yesterday. I'll talk more in just a moment, but I want to get some of your calls, too. 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That's 866-439-5277. If you're a naysayer, we always put naysayers to the head of the line, always have for 30 years, and always will, at 866-439-5277. 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And a long time ago, I began collecting challenge coins. Many of you probably know the story about challenge coins in the military. I began to get them from military guests of mine on the show. So I thought, let's make our own challenge coin, but we'll have it done by a veterans group, and we'll give all the benefits to the veterans group. So if you go to LarsLarson.com, you can find our challenge coin, order it there, and just know that all the benefits go to the veterans who produce it. Our poll on X today, should doctors decide what kind of milk you are allowed to drink? I understand that some doctors will say raw milk is just fine for you and they recommend it. There are other doctors who say no, probably a highly risky thing to do. I kid you not, some of the doctors say that as well. So In that case, the nation's largest professional group of pediatricians, kid doctors, has renewed its call for a nationwide ban on the sale and distribution of raw milk. Now, do I think that actually makes sense? I don't. Do I think that choice should be taken away from people? I don't. And if you have a nationwide ban on the sale and distribution of unpasteurized milk and other raw dairy products, you've taken all that choice away. So at the very same time, you've got a bunch of people on the left who say we should be able to choose to kill ourselves with doctor-assisted suicide. We should be able to decide to kill unborn babies with abortion. But boy, God forbid you should drink a glass of raw milk. Now, if that makes sense to you, feel free to vote in our poll on X. Should doctors decide what kind of milk you are allowed to drink? Now, if the doctors want to make a recommendation, they're certainly welcome to do that. You can find the poll on X today, at Lars Larson Show on X and on our website at LarsLarson.com. Yesterday's poll on Columbus Day, I asked you, should today, that's Monday, be Columbus Day or Indigenous Peoples Day? I said Columbus Day, and so did 92% of you. Only 8% of you opted for Indigenous Peoples Day, the politically correct choice. So that's on the agenda as well. Let me go to Robbie, who's a naysayer. Hey, Robbie, welcome to the program. We love naysayers. What do you and I disagree about today?
5: Hey, Lars, how's it going? Long-time listener. Usually agree with like 98% of the stuff you say.
26: Thank you.
5: I just wanted to comment on the milk thing.
26: Yeah.
5: So I used to travel a lot for work, and one time I was in Juneau, Alaska, and I met this elderly man in a wheelchair. And he came by my booth. I was a vendor at a lot of different stores, and he would come and, you know, just talk with me a little bit. And I finally asked him after the third or fourth day, so how did you lose your legs? And he said, cow cream. I was like, huh? I'm shocked.
26: Wow.
5: And I guess he had his family had a dairy farm, and, you know, as a kid and most of his life, he drank a lot of cow cream. You know, before it goes through the milk process and all that, and it ended up causing some kind of blockage in his legs. It ended up causing him to be a double amputee.
26: Okay, but based on that, should we ban everybody who wants to consume raw milk from doing it?
5: No, but I think that there should be some kind of regulations on what you give your children because they don't really get to decide.
26: I think what it should be is there should be public health standards and people should be informed about them. But, Robbie, good point. Let me raise this issue. Number one, Ilhan Omar deserves to be investigated because I believe that she's guilty of committing some crimes. I think she came into the United States illegally. I think she married her brother. I think that's a problem. There are a number of issues that may deal with her immigration status to the United States. She is a naturalized citizen of the United States. She came from Somalia. And by the way, I think it's worth mentioning what a lot of people don't remember, and that is that Ilhan Omar's family came here from Somalia about 30 years ago, not because they were fleeing oppression, but because Ilhan Omar's father, Nur Omar Muhammad, was a senior colonel in the Somali National Army. And they were working for a dictator, a genocidal dictator, by the name of Mohamed Siad Barre, and the regime that is accused of slaughtering up to 200,000 people. So the Ilhan Omar family was fleeing because that dictatorship came apart and they were some of the bad guys. So she comes to the United States and, you know, her family benefited from the fact that they were elites in the government of that country. Now, where is she? She's in the United States Congress. So she's being investigated. And back when Donald Trump's home was raided, when Rudy Giuliani's home was raided, when Roger Stone's home was raided, when all those various raids happened, the Democrats stood up and cheered. Except now they're all saying, well, forget about that. The law applies to everyone. We don't like this because of Ilhan Omar, that somehow she should be immune from investigation. Listen to what Omar herself said not that long ago.
6: Suggest all you want. Please investigate all you want, right? Like, to me, I'm not like I'm above the law and how dare you, you know, like I understand politics. I understand what these people have to do in order to, like, feed their base.
26: Yeah, except that the key part there was she's not above the law, except that as soon as her house got raided yesterday morning, Monday morning in Washington, D.C., all of a sudden, every Democrat in sight started squalling about how we don't like the fact that our people get investigated. Well, why did they serve a warrant at her home? Because a judge was shown evidence that gave the judge probable cause to believe that there was evidence of a crime in the home of Representative Ilhan Omar. So a judge had to see that probable cause to issue the warrant. The warrant was served. Her house was searched. Materials were taken out of the house. And I have a feeling that very soon we're going to hear about the grand jury that will be convened to consider the charges to be brought against member of Congress and member of the Somali community, Ilhan Omar. 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
4: 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Brian Cronk's back. 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
7: Hey, welcome back to the Lars Larson Show. 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

0: /Lars. Now, on that note, I'm glad to welcome to the program Bruce Spiva, who is the Senior Vice President at the Campaign Legal Center. Mr. Spiva, welcome to the program.
1: Oh, thank you. Good to be with you.
0: Hey, would you mind telling my audience what's going on when a judge orders the Trump administration to pull $20 million in what they describe as taxpayer-funded advertising, except that I thought the ads had already run their course. Can you give me some background on that, please?
1: Sure. The Trump administration, using taxpayer funds, has been running political partisan ads, propaganda, in violation of law over the last couple of weeks. The judge in the Southern District of New York ordered on Sunday that they pull them down and stop running those ads. They continue to run those ads into Monday morning, and we were supposed to go again before the judge tomorrow to ensure that they actually comply with the judge's order and stop running these political ads with taxpayer money.
0: Okay, what I'm not understanding is Donald Trump isn't on the ballot, so what does it say in these ads that makes them a political ad with a pro-Trump bias?
1: Well, one of the ads was directly from almost verbatim from one of his 2024 advertisements. He's gone around the country telling people for the upcoming midterms that they should vote as if he is on the ballot. And so that's number one. They are all pro-Trump propaganda. They also tout the accomplishments, purported accomplishments of the administration, and their run now 21 days outside of the next general election. They're clearly aimed at candidates that are opposing Mr. Trump's party.
0: Tell me, when you say some of this mirrors some of the things he was saying back in the 24 campaign, but what does it say when you say it's pro-Trump propaganda? Is it information about what the government is doing or what the Trump administration has managed to accomplish? Because doesn't every president push that kind of message without it being a partisan political message?
1: Well, certainly no president in history that I'm aware of has ever run ads, political ads, touting his accomplishments with taxpayer money. So that is a clear distinction, I think, with anything that we've ever seen before. He blatantly attacks those he calls socialists, et cetera. Some of the people running in these races are identified with DSA in addition to running on the Democratic line. He talks about largest tax cuts in history and defending law and order and police. And clearly meant to buttress his folks who are running for office at the federal and state level around the country.
0: Did your organization, by any chance, object when the Biden administration put up billboards and physical signs at the site of federal construction sites saying project funded by President Joe Biden's infrastructure law? Did you object to that?
1: Well, no, we did not. But
0: isn't that the same thing?
1: That was no, it's not at all. I mean, this is like I said; these are ads. One of which came right out of his campaign in 2024, and it's got a lot of propaganda in it, talking about America will never be a communist country, and we're going to defend the law and order and police.
0: Well,
1: that's
0: hold on. How is
1: from,
0: that's not partisan. If he says America will never be a communist country, isn't that what every president of the United States should say?
1: Well, I'm just quoting from parts of this, but it's basically it has a bunch of messages that tout his accomplishments that essentially denigrate folks that he claims are socialists or Marxists. He talks about reigniting American manufacturing There are a bunch of messages that are cobbled together here. That's a long way from a message that that basically brags about particular spending at a particular.
0: Well, I mean, shouldn't an American president say, "I want to create opportunities that create new jobs for Americans"? Is that a partisan position, or is that what any president of the United States would brag about? I don't know many presidents who brag about saying, "I'm bound and determined to take the economy into the dumps and eliminate jobs."
1: There's no president in history that has ever used taxpayer dollars on propaganda, and that's what we've got.
0: Well,
1: here.
0: No, but these are, project these are funded by Joe Biden's infrastructure ad. Law, that's not propaganda.
1: No, it's not. I mean, if you're talking about a specific project and providing factual information about what was spent on it, that's very different than running a campaign ad in the middle of a campaign.
0: But Donald Trump can't be running a campaign ad. He's not running for office, right?
1: Well, he's all over the country campaigning for Republican candidates.
0: Yeah, he does that with his own voice, which he's allowed to do. But do these ads actually say, I want you to vote for the Republican candidate, or are they just bragging about the accomplishments of the current occupant of the Oval Office?
1: They are bragging about the accomplishments. They are also filled with propaganda that's aimed at the candidates for the Democratic Party. I mean, these are the very words that he has used to attack Democrats around the country, claiming that they're socialists and Marxists and the like.
0: Haven't they labeled themselves as Democrat Socialists of America, the DSA candidate?
1: Well, look, you know,
0: isn't that just
1: free?
0: You said it's just information. Well, if you're saying that somebody who's a DSA is a socialist, they're calling themselves socialists, aren't they, Mr. Spiva?
1: Well, that's true. But what I'm saying is these are broad brush ads that attack candidates of one party and essentially tout Mr. Trump's record at the same time.
0: Mr. Spiva, I've got to go.
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1: On the road again. I'm Sue Guzman, Fox News. President Trump campaigning for Republicans in Wasilla, Alaska, as the party faces crucial midterm races.
2: President Trump saying Alaska Senator Dan Sullivan was with him when they announced plans to build the 800-mile-long Alaska LNG pipeline.
3: Taiwan has just agreed to buy 30% of the gas coming off the pipeline for the next 20 years. That guarantees the success.
2: Telling the crowd, Taiwan will also invest $4.4 billion into the project.
3: Dan Sullivan helped me get this done. Thank you, Dan.
2: Sullivan, a GOP incumbent senator seeking a third term.
4: How about giving it up one more time for the president of the United States who's done more for Alaska than anyone else in the... Come on!
2: He faces Democrat Mary Peltola, a former congresswoman running on cost of living issues. Kristen Goodwin, Fox News.
1: Pope Leo XIV recovering from surgeries. The Vatican announces the pontiff has been diagnosed with lung cancer. The Vatican says the lower lobe of the pontiff's right lung was removed at Rome's Gemelli Hospital after it was confirmed that he had an adenocarcinoma, the most common form of lung cancer. Saudi Arabia says it intercepted and destroyed two ballistic missiles fired by Iran-backed Houthi rebels. Fox's Anita Vogel.
5: That debris fell on residential areas in Riyadh, injuring four people and damaging homes. This after a coalition of forces led by the Saudis carried out new airstrikes targeting oil facilities in and around the rebel-held Yemeni capital of Sana'a. The president posting on Truth Social, quote, "The Houthis are behaving very badly. I thought they learned their lesson a year ago when we bombed the hell out of them and at their request stopped. They've been silent for a long time, but now they've emerged again, purposefully trying to drive up oil prices."
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8: Mainly cloudy skies overnight tonight with lows into the upper 30s and winds lightly blowing out of the northwest. Then we'll see a cloudy start to the day on Wednesday, but increasing sunshine throughout the late morning, early afternoon with highs in the mid-50s and light winds. And Thursday we'll warm it up into the upper 50s, but then it turns windy as we head into late afternoon as a sharp cold front hits and winds turn to the northwest, gusting over 30 with falling temps. From the Flag Skywatch Weather Center, I'm Chief Meteorologist Dean Wysocki.
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11: If you don't want to talk but want to be heard, email Lars at talk@larslarson.com. He actually will read it. 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
13: Welcome back to the program. Well, the big TV networks cut the president's camera feed for 4 days, and now the feds want their emails. Did they break the law, or did they just bruise an ego? I thought we'd talk to Robert Bork about that. Robert Bork Jr. is president of the Antitrust Education Project and co-author of The New Paradox. Ms. Bork, welcome back to the program.
21: It's great to be back. Thanks for having me.
13: What should we make of all of this, including, I don't know, the assumption by reporters that somehow there is a constitutional right to have access to the White House? Because I've been a reporter a long, long time, more than 50 years, and I never assumed that the fact that I was a journalist and made my living at that necessarily gave me special access to any place, let alone the White House.
21: Yeah, well, this is a lot of hot air from both sides, frankly. But look, the Trump Justice Department says they're going to investigate these five networks for possible antitrust violations,
13: yep,
21: because they temporarily suspended their shared White House television pool. Oh, my gosh. I mean, president can't get on TV without these guys? I don't think that's a problem. But look, the whole thing is ridiculous. I guess it started, right, when he banned a few of them from a few reporters, from a few networks
13: from the White House briefing room.
21: Yeah,
13: well,
21: yeah,
13: not to draw too narrow a distinction, but what they lost was their hard pass, meaning if say I were to go to D.C., I live 3,000 miles away, and I say I want to go to the White House briefing room one day, I can apply for a day pass, and you get a day pass and you go. If you're going to be there all the time, you know, day after day after day, you get a hard pass. And the hard pass is a little bit of privilege. They don't give out an unlimited number of them, and certain networks and certain, you know, institutions, you know, reporting institutions get them. And they lost their hard pass. Didn't mean they couldn't go, just mean they had to apply for a day pass every day. And so,
21: right,
13: so even that distinction is an important one, isn't it?
21: Yeah, I think so. Look, trying to bring an antitrust case about this is just silly. You know, a group boycott, yes, can violate the Sherman Act, but not really in this case. I don't think we're talking about anything serious here.
13: I don't know. I might disagree with you because, Ms. Bork, just generically, the antitrust laws of the United States, in a given community, a bunch of local car dealers got together and said, hey, the economy's kind of in the dumps, car prices are falling, why don't we all get together? We all run used car lots. Why don't we all agree we're not going to sell any used cars below a certain point? We'll price fix. And you'd say you could understand economically why they might do that. You'd also understand generically, I don't even have to be a lawyer to understand that's illegal. You can't collude and all get together. So when these supposedly competitive entities, ABC, CBS, CNN, NBC, and Fox News,
21: whatever it is,
13: they all get together and say, hey, let's cooperate and collude on this, even while we're telling the public that we're all competing like hard news junkies and we're all trying to get the story, but we're actually secretly going to agree with each other on how we cover things. Doesn't that sound like an important violation?
21: Not really. Look, has the president been denied an audience by all the other networks and shows and blogs? And, you know, it's not as if they really have a majority percentage of the audience, right? Not anymore. So,
13: well, does get denied, Mr. Bork? What about the president? You know, and I'll say that having voted for him a few times. But what about the public? Is the public told, We are going to supply news to you, and we'll do it as competitive organizations. And now the public is being told one thing, but some, what they're actually getting is the result of collusion.
21: Okay, where's the, where? First of all, where is the consumer harm in all of this? I mean, I changed today. I've been on three networks, talking, but watching TV. I went from Fox to News Nation, over to Newsmax, back to Fox. You know, there are plenty of places to go, and I don't see necessarily that there's any consumer harm in this. I think, frankly, these outlets. These networks are shooting themselves in the foot and alienating their audiences. If they're going to say, well, we're going to throw a hissy fit and not provide the pool. And I don't think it's harmed them because somebody else provides the pool.
13: I think you are right that they're doing damage to themselves, because I can tell you, from having been in the business, people would say, well, don't you all kind of get together and agree on what you're going to cover and how you're going to cover it, and you all run the same sound bites? And I said, no, we don't. We don't do
21: that. It just happens that way.
13: Well, it does. Sometimes the most interesting thing that comes out of the mouth of a politician is the soundbite that ends up in every story on every network. But it's not as a result of collusion. And if it were, I think that'd be something important that the audience would need to know. Like, hey, we're all telling the same story, and it's not your imagination. We all agreed that we're going to cover this and we're not going to cover that. Because I will tell you, there have been cases in the past. There was one that involved the death of a border agent back during mm-hmm. Obama, and he was killed right. with a gun that was put in his hands by the Obama administration. It put it in the hands of the illegal alien who shot the border agent. And a bunch of the networks just said, we're not going to cover it. And all of us, you know, we raised a hue and cry and said, hey, all these networks have agreed, you know, quietly agreed, we're not going to tell the American public this is happening. And I think that did hurt the American public, but they never knew what they were being denied, did they?
21: No. And having personally lived through a situation as you describe, back in 1987 with my yep. father's confirmation, I was a reporter at U.S. News in Washington, D.C. when that happened. And I quit journalism over the way the press behaved and just said, I have had enough of this collusion or tacit agreement that we're not going to ask any hard questions or do any reporting. And that happens.
13: And by the way, do you see a certain amount of that happening in Cornell?
21: Oh, yeah, sure. Sure.
13: We're not going to tell you the line that she wrote in her text message about our bodies, ourselves. If we want to have a gang rape, we can have a gang rape, and we all agreed to do it. Oh, okay. Let's just not mention that part. Or the part where the president talked about some very fine people. Let's make everybody in America believe that the president was talking about Nazis when he said very fine people, when we know, because we watched the whole soundbite, we know that's not true, but we're going to make Americans believe that that's the case. And that happened too, didn't it?
21: It did happen too. Look, conservatives spent decades fighting to get politics out of antitrust, and we should not now invite politics back in just because our side controls the Justice Department.
13: I think that's a fair point. Robert Bork Jr. is the president of the Antitrust Education Project, co-author of The New Paradox. 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
11: Hey, welcome back to the Lars Larson Show. Just please bear with me, because about a week ago when we began talking about the Cornell 7 rape story, I thought, well, we may be able to cover all the significant facts of this in a day or two. Well, now more information is coming out. And the news media is not looking good in any of this, because it appears that some of the major news media in America have taken the story of this gang rape, described by the victim in that case as a gang rape, but a consensual gang rape, if you want something that's even uglier than that. And the major media has been making decisions about what parts to leave out of the story because they don't benefit the young lady who's claiming that she was raped 2 years ago at a Cornell University frat house. So let me get into some of the details we know about today. Two major news outlets have quoted the same text message, and then, strangely, they both left out the part that could change the entire story. Is the legacy media leaving out the facts that don't fit with their popular narrative? Let me get into the details of that. First, if you want to join the best conversation in talk journalism, it's here every day at 866-HEY-LARS. That's 866-439-5277. Send your emails to talk@LarsLarson.com. And if you're a naysayer on this show for more than 30 years, every time a naysayer calls, we always put the naysayer first in line, and we always will. So consider this. Breonna Lyman, writing at The Federalist, says, "Our body, our choice." Now, who wrote that phrase? Our body, our choice. Sounds like you're talking about the abortion issue, but you're not. Those are actually the words in a text message from the young lady known as Jane Doe, who has brought a civil lawsuit seeking money because she is suing, saying that she was raped 2 years ago. There was no prosecution. There was no real extensive investigation. And why? Well, it turns out that 2 years ago, Jane Doe, and apparently her name is discoverable if you want to actually go on the internet and find it, you can find out who she really is. All of the young men who are accused in her civil lawsuit are actually identified by name. She is not identified by name. Well, 2 years ago, she told the police that everything she had done, the drinking, the drugs, and the gang rape or gang bang that she described in her text messages, was all done consensually. Except in the text exchange with one of the seven men that she has accused of sexually assaulting her back in 2024, she now claims she was raped. She casually described the incident as a gang bang and said, "Our body, our choice." Now, here's the problem with this. It doesn't fit with the narrative, because the mainstream media have said Jane Doe is the victim. The frat guys are the bad guys. I don't have a dog in the fight one way or another. I've never been a member of a fraternity. I've never been a member of a sorority. And I certainly don't care if people want to be members of one or the other or both. But she's now saying that what was done to her was a crime, and there is a call for a criminal investigation, except right now all Jane Doe is asking for directly is a civil lawsuit, meaning money damages. So both the New York Times and CBS News New York reported on a text exchange between Jane Doe and a young man by the name of Jonathan Newell, the man she would accuse of rape, in which she reassured him, "None of the sexual activities that we engaged in were illegal." Now, in that text exchange, the New York Times said that Newell apologized for, quote, "how things went down the other night," and for not shutting it down and kicking people out of the fraternity house before the whole thing got way out of hand, which it clearly did. But then what did Jane Doe say in her text message back? She said, "At the end of the day, none of these sexual stuff was illegal, and honestly, I really liked being with you and Matt." She's writing that back to the man that she's now accusing of raping her. The Times ended the quote of the text message with "you and Matt." And as Breonna Lyman at The Federalist points out, readers might have been led to believe that that's how the text message actually ended. It was not. Guess what happened? CBS News also reported on, but they also left out the last part of the text message. Quote, "so anything," because they had been discussing in these text messages the fact that on campus this incident was being discussed. And the young lady was being described as being a bit of a slut. That's the way that she was being described, and she described that herself in the text messages she sent. But here's what she said, quote, "So anything anyone has to say about the gangbang is out of their jurisdiction. I don't think we," meaning she and the young men, "should feel any shame for that part. Our body, our choice." She also went on to say that an awful lot of this was simply the way that sex was going to be between men and women in society, that sexual attitudes were changing in the United States, and that all of this was going to become relatively normal. So group sex, gangbangs, sex while you're highly intoxicated, while you're high on drugs, while you're high on alcohol, that all of this was just going to be part of the regular, you know, the regular interaction of young men and women. And in fact, the young lady, Masha Saidi of CBS New York, an affiliate station of CBS, she bragged about having exclusive text messages revealing new details about the alleged gang rape at Cornell University. And she quoted some of them, including Jane Doe's admission that none of the sexual stuff was illegal and that Doe actually liked being with the two men. However, what did she leave out? Doe calling the activity a gangbang and then reassuring Newell, the young man who is now accused of rape, that their decisions were our body, our choice. You know, at the very beginning of this, I suggested to you that there had been a number of rape hoaxes in America that had actually grabbed the attention of a lot of people in this country. The Duke lacrosse team, that was one of them. The whole story was that there was a gang rape of a young woman, and it turned out to be a gigantic hoax. And then Rolling Stone magazine made national headlines by accusing a gang rape of a young lady at the University of Virginia, at UVA. And that one turned out to be a fake. And you think about all these fakes that happen and what they do to anybody who's legitimately sexually assaulted and wants to make that claim, but realizes there have been so many hoaxes, they may not actually be believed. 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
18: Campaigning for the midterms. I'm Ted Lindner, Fox News. President Trump hitting the campaign trail again on Tuesday night in Alaska, where he's rallying for Republicans, including incumbent Senator Dan Sullivan. The president crediting Sullivan with his support on a $54 billion investment to fund a project to export natural gas from the state.
19: In a way, they're going to have to run against me because we're going to be out there fighting for the right people, which is what I'm here doing now. That's why I want to get these guys. I want to make sure you get the vote for them.
18: Sullivan faces former Democratic Congresswoman Mary Peltola in the November election. Meantime, Vice President J.D. Vance was on the road as well. He was in Tyler, Texas, to stump for GOP Senate candidate Ken Paxton, who was in a tough campaign against Democrat James Tallarico. Vice President Vance calling out Tallarico for his comments on Christianity.
20: He has declared that God, our Heavenly Father, is non-binary. He calls himself, and you cannot make this up, quote, a Christian who hates Christianity.
18: Tallarico's accused Paxton of being corrupt. Fox News Power Ranking show the Texas race between Tallarico and Paxton appears to be a toss-up as of now. Pope Leo's been diagnosed with cancer in his lung. This coming from the Vatican after surgery Tuesday to remove a lung nodule at Rome's Gemelli Hospital. In the statement, the Vatican said the lower lobe of the pontiff's right lung was removed. Leo revealed Sunday doctors had discovered a small localized nodule in his lung and recommended it be removed. The Vatican says he's expected to be hospitalized for at least a week. And the Tampa Bay Rays even up their series with the Cleveland Guardians at a game apiece, winning game two on Tuesday night. The ALCS get best of seven. This over the Cleveland Guardians in Tampa, 3-1. 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
18: The Social Security Administration is expected to announce the cost of living adjustment for Social Security today.
26: Some analysts predict the Social Security cost of living adjustment for 2027 could be about 3.5%, increasing the average benefit check by nearly $68. Last year, it rose by 2.8%. Seniors, though, say even a higher adjustment is probably not enough to keep up with rising costs. An AARP poll recently found roughly 70% of adults over the age of 50 feel an increase of at least 5% would be needed, especially as parts of Medicare are expected to rise next year as well. Social Security's Old Age and Survivors Insurance Trust Fund is expected to be insolvent by the year 2032, and the Social Security Administrator recently said they're trying to shore up the program by purging millions of old and erroneous records and by using AI. Jessica Rosenthal, Fox News.
18: Tuesday marked Katie Zachariah's first press briefing. Fox's Edward Lawrence.
0: She said there's a plan to deal with this. She did highlight or try to amplify the good economic data that they're seeing. For example, the real wages under President Trump since he took office this time, but under the 4 years of the Biden administration, was much, much different.
1: President Trump is the first president in modern history to actually lower prescription drug prices, delivering the biggest drop in 63 years. President Trump has created more than 1 million private sector jobs in his second term.
0: Trump, now he's on his way to Alaska for a campaign rally before the midterms.
18: And federal authorities searching the residence of Minnesota Congresswoman Ilhan Omar as part of what the Justice Department says was a federal criminal investigation. D.C. U.S. Attorney Jeanine Pirro.
2: That judge would not have signed that warrant unless there was probable cause. And probably more than that, given the individual who's involved. And given the fact that we're in the nation's capital with judges in the nation's capital.
18: Congresswoman Omar has not been formally charged with the crime. I'm Ted Lindner. This is Fox News.
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4: Mainly cloudy skies overnight tonight with lows into the upper 30s and winds lightly blowing out of the northwest. Then we'll see a cloudy start to the day on Wednesday, but increasing sunshine throughout the late morning, early afternoon with highs in the mid-50s and light winds. And Thursday we'll warm it up into the upper 50s, but then it turns windy as we head into late afternoon as a sharp cold front hits and winds turn to the northwest, gusting over 30 with falling temps. From the Flag Skywatch Weather Center, I'm Chief Meteorologist Dean Wysocki.
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27: Ladies and gentlemen, from the country that created rock and roll, I give you James Hetfield, lead singer and guitarist for Metallica.
28: Metallica is not here like some other entertainers to influence you with their bullshit. We're here to forget about all the outside. Metallica's agenda is love, energy, and heavy music, baby!
27: No politics. Thank you, James. One of the greatest songs ever written in the rock and roll genre. Come on! You'll have to excuse me. I call this testosterone replacement therapy. Woo! Oh, that's good. That is good. That is the first time I've had goosebumps in a little while because, you know, I'm on this testosterone reduction thing that I'm doing with the C word that I have. And so it just sounded good. James Hetfield of Metallica. And by the way, he's performing. The Metallica is at the Sphere in Vegas. Holy crud. If I had the ability right now, I would see that show. All right, there are two shows that I'd like to see at the Sphere in Vegas. Metallica and Wizard of Oz. But I know, because Wizard of Oz on the Sphere. And they're building a Sphere right here in the D.C. area, across the river from where I live. They're building another Sphere. It's fantastic. Anyway, welcome to the show. Please come inside. We have a lot to get to on the show. Kimberly Guilfoyle has resigned, by the way, as the ambassador to Greece. She apparently had a $100,000 Amex bill. That's American Express, by the way, Hunter. It's nothing dirty. But anyway, $100,000 American Express bill, and she wrote to the ambassador to Greece, right? And she was begging Trump donor Eric Dieters to pay off her her Amex bill. Here's a text. Honey, please, I need you to get this done for me today. She wrote July 3rd, 2025. Guilfoyle had heavily promoted the Greek construction and energy company Akdor Group to push multi-billion dollar natural gas deals across Europe and the Balkans. And the newspaper revealed that Akdor's CEO flew Guilfoyle on a private jet to France in a move that raised pay-to-play concerns. And she's saying the $100,000 was owed for speaking engagements. But here's the president on Kimberly Guilfoyle.
5: She was almost a member of your family. How surprised were you to learn about these allegations? What
27: is he says the reporter says, Kimberly Guilfoyle was a part of your family. That's not true. She just dated Don Jr. for a while.
7: She's a member of my family. I guess dated my son a long time.
27: What an idiot to say, oh, Kimberly Guilfoyle was a member of your family. No, she dated my son, for God's sake.
7: I'm a girl, but she wasn't. No, she went to Greece. She was doing a good job, but she didn't like
27: both. No.
5: What did you think of those allegations?
8: Guilfoyle personally, and what did she say to you?
7: I didn't speak to her, no, but she will not be there. I didn't like what I read.
27: So you know, they tried to get him. Yeah, she was a member of your family. No, no, not really. You talked to her person? No, no, I didn't. No, that's nice try, though. I know November's right ahead here, and you're looking for anything, and, you know, everything you're doing is doing a faceplant right now. So, yeah, we'll just move on from that. A little bit more on that here in a little while, because Katie Zakaria became the press secretary yesterday initially, officially, and we're going to share some audio from that very shortly on the radio program. Of course, yesterday was Columbus Day. A lot of idiot Democrats tried to hijack the holiday, okay, tried to make it into something else. Instead of just coming up with Indigenous Peoples Day, they decided to just rub it in the face of Italian Americans, who are very proud of Christophe Colomb. That's what they call him in France. And he had those three little ships, the Nina, the Pinta, and the Santa Maria. And he discovered the New World, and then it, of course, ushered in the greatest engine of individual and economic liberty in the history of mankind. That invented rock and roll and fostered the aforementioned Metallica. So there you go. I had a good doctor visit today. Okay, I'm just going to tell you right now. I had a good doctor visit today. And I met at the front desk, this Sarah, with an H, is this woman. And today's her birthday. And I got to talking to Sarah a little bit. We talked a little bit about God, because she's a big believer in God. And it's her birthday today. And I wish her a happy birthday. And we had a delightful conversation. I'm sure she doesn't, interact with the other prostate cancer patients the way she did with me. But I ended up in a delightful conversation with her, and finally I'm like, you know, I want to get something for you. And I went out to my truck, because she's a Christian and she's a very cool person. I discover all sorts of things, man. When I sold cars for a living, you'd get out of a test drive with me, I'd know your blood type. So I go out of my truck, my Bronco Buck. And I get her one of my new t-shirts. It says Blessed Beyond Belief on it. Rush Limbaugh had the EIB network. Mine is the BBB network. Blessed Beyond Belief, and it's got a crucifix on it and a microphone. And if not to slight my Hebrew brothers and sisters, you understand it. You understand it. And I brought her in this t-shirt, and it just made her day. And then I got my blood test. They had a new girl in there drawing the blood. She knew what she was doing, unlike the last girl who got me in the left arm, and nothing came out of it, and I'm like, what the hell? And then they had to bring somebody else in, stick me in the other arm. Today was just one needle. Boom! And there you go. So I'm in a good mood. Back to Columbus Day. Here's Donald Trump on Columbus Day.
7: And I want to just wish everybody a very happy Columbus Day. I was very much involved.
27: Yeah.
7: They took that name away from you. And,
27: no, they didn't.
7: We have Columbus, Ohio, and everything else. But they took the name away from our country. They took the away from, really away from, Italian Americans, and we said we're not going to let that stay.
27: Yeah, you know what it was? It was a D word for Richard move by Democrats. because they're teaching that bull crap, you know, the revisionist history, tearing down the Columbus statues, all that nonsense, and then just deciding to hijack a holiday. Well, you know what, patriotic Americans and Italian Americans, we're going to have any of that nonsense. Here's a little montage of the left insisting yesterday was Indigenous Peoples Day, and of course, nobody celebrated that.
1: Happy Indigenous Peoples Day, Michigan.
9: Good day to be Indigenous. Happy Indigenous Peoples Day.
10: We're celebrating Indigenous Peoples Day all across the sky.
27: Like Kwanzaa. Nobody celebrates Kwanzaa.
9: Happy Indigenous Peoples Day. And here in New Mexico, every day is Indigenous Peoples Day.
11: Happy Indigenous Peoples Day!
12: Happy Columbus Day.
27: Yeah.
11: What's the matter? It's your Columbus Day over here.
27: Yeah.
13: That's what you mean, right?
12: Indigenous Day? Never heard of that before. Happy Columbus Day.
27: Hell yeah, hell yeah. We are, you know what, we are coming back from this nonsense, woke bullcrap that the left perpetrated on us. And yesterday, there's this guy, he's a man on the street reporter for the great Rob Schmidt on Newsmax, Brett Constantino. And that's about as Italian it gets. He goes out in the Little Italy yesterday. And Zoran Mondami didn't attend the Columbus Day parade in Little Italy. You know why? Because he's an Islamist, and he's an awful human being. And you don't really want to mess with the Italians, particularly in New York. But Brent Constantino went out and asked people about Zoran Mondami not attending the parade, and they basically said they could take the parade and stick it.
14: At the Columbus Day Parade in New York City, Italian-American...
27: Not the parade itself, but him.
14: ...responding to Mayor Mondani not showing up, saying... They didn't want him here anyway.
27: Yeah.
15: I really could give two craps if he came or not.
12: We don't need you here. We don't want you
27: here.
16: We don't want him here at the parade.
17: Nobody wants him around. And then I heard he gave the finger to the statue.
27: Yeah.
17: Come on.
27: Come on.
12: Stay away. That's it. He doesn't belong here.
27: Come on.
15: You got no love for this guy.
14: You organized the Columbus Day Parade in Queens. What's your message to Mayor Mondani?
29: You are the mayor of everybody. Not the
27: he does attend events. He was at the 9/11 25th anniversary memorial and laughed. He thought it was a comedy show.
29: The group.
30: The mayor's got to respect everybody that he represents.
27: No,
30: he's not doing a good job of that.
27: He does.
30: That video that you put out the other day, trying to pay homage to Italians. Well, it was weird, and nobody was buying.
27: Yeah, nobody
31: happy
27: buys.
31: Italian Heritage Month.
29: I'm riding in an 85 Cadillac Eldorado Brits today, and in the trunk I have 100 cannolis. How you doing?
27: In the trunk he's got 100 cannolis.
29: How you doing? How you doing?
14: So I'm here with Joseph D'Onofrio, popular actor, and forgive me if I get this wrong, Goodfellas, right?
27: Goodfellas.
14: Bronx Tale?
32: That's another one.
27: Wow.
32: Being Italian-American.
27: Come on.
32: We're hardworking people.
27: Yeah, you are.
32: Respectful.
14: Yeah. I have the immigrant.
27: Hey, food is damn good.
14: Enclaves map. Well, Donnie's administration.
27: The best food ever.
14: They left Little Italy off of the map, but they got Little Guyana.
29: Little Guyana?
30: I never even heard of any of these.
14: President Trump said he's going to withhold billions of dollars in federal funding from the city if Mondani doesn't fix this.
12: Mayor Mondani. Think about it.
27: Yeah, you know, they skipped the map of New York City, the ethnic neighborhoods. They skipped Little Italy. I know. They included Little Ethiopia. Now, what is Italy known for? It's food. What is Ethiopia known for? No food! And I think it didn't make any sense at all. It didn't make any sense at all. But you know what? We had a hell of a Columbus Day yesterday, didn't we? Yes, we did. And I'm going to celebrate this weekend because this weekend I'm going to have some carbs and I'm going to do some pasta this weekend. How's that sound? I think it sounds kind of cool. All right, so we got a lot of stuff coming up. Some unbelievable...

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14: One of the best, Rhonda Jorgensen, West Fargo PD, tells us how we can help one of their own who's dealing with cancer. 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Jim's in the newsroom. 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
17: Yeah, you know, we speak about the generic congressional ballot, right? How about the early October generic congressional ballot? You know, it's underestimated. This underestimated the Republicans 14 of 16 times since 1994. Whoa. I mean, whoa. I just am like, what is going on here? What is going on? I feel like I'm wearing my Robert De Niro sunglasses from the movie Casino. Great film, by the way. Great film, by the way. It really does tell you.
18: Yeah.
17: Be on the good side. Be on the good side, not the bad side. And it's happened by an average of, I believe, what is this? 4 points. The average is a 4-point underestimation of Republicans. Yeah.

0: since 1900.
1: Yeah, since 1994, 14 of 16 times Republicans have been underestimated in the midterms, because this is what the media does. They are Soviet, and they are doing everything they can. It's propaganda to do polls that that show that your candidate that you support, which is the Democrat candidate in the liberal media, they say that they're winning. They say that they're ahead. They say that they're ahead. They say that they're ahead. So you'll just throw up your hands and say, why even bother voting? But we're not doing that, you see, because we're determined. You know, and I actually, most of my adult life, I have been underestimated, and I have exceeded expectations. I've occasionally, you know, not done that. Let's leave my marriage out of it. That said, I don't particularly like to be underestimated, but I do like it when I kick ass and I'm able to show people what I got, you know. So there's kind of that, you know. I remember when I was selling cars, I had to sell cars for 3 years, and I was trying to convince the guys at the car dealership. Yeah, man, I mean, I know a lot of people. I know Chris Plant, and I'm a nationally syndicated talk show host. They're like, sure, Rob, yeah, okay, man. Oh, sure, yeah, well, that's a long time ago, whatever. And then of course, Chris Ruddy at Newsmax called me and discovered me and hired me. And now the people who underestimated me, the guys who were telling me how to park cars and yelling at me for not filling out the paperwork properly, are going, hey, wow, that's kind of cool. That's quite a picture at Mar-a-Lago there, Rob, the salesperson. It was just too fun. When it comes to the Senate polling, Harry Enten says Democrats, and this is rank-and-file Democrats, and I've been saying this because, duh, the DSA was the smelling salts that common-sense Democrats needed to wake up from the bullcrap that they were under, whatever the drug they were under. And here Harry Enten is admitting that most Democrats think that they've gone way too far left.
0: How about those Senate races, right? This is where the Democratic problem comes really into focus.
1: Yeah.
0: It's where it comes into focus, right? It comes into focus. Because just take a look here.
1: What'd you say? The median, you said it comes into focus? Okay, got it.
0: Median in the key Senate races, and the Democrats must win at least the median. In fact, they have to go beyond the median, the key. Look at the party ID margin.
1: What was that?
0: Look at this. Mm-hmm. That is saying, voters saying the Republicans versus Democrats. The margin is 3 for Republicans. Nationwide, it's actually closer to, let's say, the Dems plus 8. So we're talking about the key swing states right in the Senate being about 11 points more Republican.
1: What?
0: And more than that, take a look at this
1: in terms of
0: saying that the Democratic Party is too far left. It's a majority. It's a majority, 52%. Oh. This number has basically held since the summer. And it still is an indication that Democrats might have something left to be desired.
1: What?
0: They might leave something on the table when it comes to the United States.
1: They did it. And you know what? This is when you're desperate for a message and all you have is hate Donald Trump and 10 years of name calling and 10 years of destruction and burning the country, sacking the country and trying to erase its history and trying to put Donald Trump in jail and take him off the ballot and take his fortune and assassinate him and raid Mar-a-Lago and impeach him twice and call his followers white supremacists, fascists, Nazis, etc. You know what you're going to have? You're going to just piss us off, and you did. And in the same time, you're so desperate because you don't know what you want. You don't know what works because 4 years of Biden was a bleep show. You can't figure out why Donald Trump won. Well, if you don't get us, then you're never going to get it because we're still here, and we're not going to give you the reins of power midterm. We're not going to do it. And so they're lost. The Democrat Party is lost. They have no clue. You've got idiots like Bernie Sanders. I want that socialized medicine, a single payer. Nobody wants that. But they're so bloody lost, they have no clue. He's like, he had a podcast. He's officially saying that he wants us to ban AI. Oh, yeah, good luck with that, Grampy. I tell you what, stay in your Soviet Union. Stay where you honeymooned for the rest of your bloody life. Because nobody's listening to you. And I'm hoping this midterm will be the end, the final end of Bernie Sanders' awful, ineffectual, and worthless career. Because it has been worthless. The only thing he's enriched is himself. This is Ken Martin of the DNC. He has no clue either. This guy literally, they mortgaged the DNC headquarters for campaign cash. That's how desperate they are. And here he is being confronted with the fact that the DNC is way underwater. And what are they going to do if they win?
2: Polls show 53% unfavorable in their view of Democrats, 41% with a favorable view here. How do you overcome that brand with Democrats. What do you need?
1: Well, you got to stop sucking.
2: Them to do immediately if they take back Congress.
1: You got to pull your head out of your butt.
2: To help your chances of moving.
3: We have to deliver. And the reality is, we have to deliver on the promises that we're making.
1: You mean a crap sandwich without the bread like you have the last 50 years?
3: On the campaign trail.
2: Which
3: part
2: promises?
3: Of that.
2: Impeachment
3: Listen. Hardly any of our candidates are talking about impeachment.
1: Everybody's talking about impeachment, you idiot.
4: No polls can't capture what MAGA's up to.
1: Nope.
4: One small blip in the numbers in the House and the Senate stay red.
1: Yeah.
4: Trump's got a turnout machine, three elections in the making.
1: Yeah.
4: Parlay that with a massive war chest.
1: Yeah.
4: It's a tighter race than the media's selling.
1: Yeah.
4: Now, historically, young people don't really show up for the midterms, older whites do.
1: What?
4: And they don't love commies.
1: No, they don't.
4: Cousin kissing and snipping little John. Do you hear?

0: That is a classic from Jim Gossett. And it was strange. When Donald Trump announced his candidacy at Mar-a-Lago, do you hear the people sing, was his walk-on music as he was coming out into the ballroom? I remember this because I made that a theme song for him while he was going through all of the bull crap during his time off as they tried to stop him from becoming the president. And he did it. He did it. There you go. All right, kids, let's take a break. Coming up next, Dan Cox, Republican for governor, state of Maryland. Don't go anywhere.
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8: Campaigning for the midterms. I'm Ted Lindner, Fox News. President Trump hitting the campaign trail again on Tuesday night in Alaska, where he's rallying for Republicans, including incumbent Senator Dan Sullivan. The president crediting Sullivan with his support on a $54 billion investment to fund a project to export natural gas from the state.
9: In a way, they're going to have to run against me because we're going to be out there fighting for the right people, which is what I'm here doing now. That's why I want to get these guys. I want to make sure you get the vote for them.
8: Sullivan faces former Democratic Congresswoman Mary Peltola in the November election. Meantime, Vice President J.D. Vance was on the road as well. He was in Tyler, Texas, to stump for GOP Senate candidate Ken Paxton, who was in a tough campaign against Democrat James Tallarico. Vice President Vance calling out Tallarico for his comments on Christianity.
10: He has declared that God, our Heavenly Father, is non-binary. He calls himself, and you cannot make this up, quote, a Christian who hates Christianity.
8: Tallarico's accused Paxton of being corrupt. Fox News Power Rankings show the Texas race between Tallarico and Paxton appears to be a toss-up as of now. Pope Leo's been diagnosed with cancer in his lung. This coming from the Vatican after surgery Tuesday to remove a lung nodule at Rome's Gemelli Hospital. In the statement, the Vatican said the lower lobe of the pontiff's right lung was removed. Leo revealed Sunday doctors had discovered a small localized nodule in his lung and recommended it be removed. The Vatican says he's expected to be hospitalized for at least a week. And the Tampa Bay Rays even up their series with the Cleveland Guardians at a game apiece, winning game two on Tuesday night. The ALCS get best of seven. This over the Cleveland Guardians in Tampa, 3-1. 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
14: Mainly cloudy skies overnight tonight with lows into the upper 30s and winds lightly blowing out of the northwest. Then we'll see a cloudy start to the day on Wednesday, but increasing sunshine throughout the late morning, early afternoon with highs in the mid-50s and light winds. And Thursday we'll warm it up into the upper 50s, but then it turns windy as we head into late afternoon as a sharp cold front hits and winds turn to the northwest, gusting over 30 with falling temps. From the Flag Skywatch Weather Center, I'm Chief Meteorologist Dean Wysocki.
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16: You saw the governor not answer the question about will he raise taxes. I can look in the camera, governor, and say I will not raise taxes and fees on my watch. And you have not been willing to do that. Why is that?
17: We have not raised property taxes. We have not raised sales taxes. Yeah. We've given the middle class a tax cut.
0: Yeah, sure.
17: And given military veterans a tax cut.
0: Yeah.
16: Every state around us is doing better. Virginia also had the same federal cuts. It's sixth in the nation economy. It's doing far better than Maryland. And once again, you won't look the camera in the eyes and look the people of Maryland in the eyes and say you will not raise taxes and fees. I'm saying that you won't.
0: That is Dan Cox debating who I call the Fresh Prince of Airhead, Wes Moore, who's the governor of Maryland, who has taken a $5 billion budget surplus, converted it into a $3 billion deficit, and has caused outbound migration from the state of Maryland. The third worlding of Maryland is happening. I know. I went to my old neighborhood. I would never live there again. Dan Cox, Republican nominee for 2026 Maryland gubernatorial race, joins us on the Newsmax hotline. How you doing on this glorious Tuesday, sir?
18: Oh, it is glorious. Good to see you, good to hear you, Robin. I'll tell you what, we're going to make Maryland so beautiful, you are absolutely going to want to live here again. You're going to come back.
0: You had a great to it. How did it change things on the campaign trail for you?
18: Oh, it's, you know, the momentum is there. I mean, I was just privileged to speak to 2,000 Democrat and independents last night in Baltimore City, and got huge ovations on the points about property taxes. I mean, people are suffering.
0: Yes.
18: And, you know, I've had a retiree call me and say, you know, that he paid off his house, and now his monthly payment on the tax bill, the property tax bill that Westmore did increase, by the way, through what's called an assessment valuation trick, that it's so high that he might lose his house because he's on a fixed income.
0: This is unbelievable, and he talks about you know, cutting taxes or not raising taxes on the bill. But the fees in Maryland, that's how they get you. The Democrats have figured it out. They can fee the crap out of you and say that they didn't raise your taxes. But these are actually worse than taxes because they're passed without representation, essentially.
18: That's right. You know, he just issues them. Most of them were not even passed or debated by the legislature. They were raised, 338 of them here just under Westmore. This is an outrage. For instance, if you want to drive a truck in Maryland now, you're pushing anywhere from $300 to $600, depending on the type of truck, annually, just in the registration. We're not talking about the heightened cost of insurance here, which is also created by the climate, as well as all the other ongoing VEEP fees, which what that is Vehicle Emissions Inspection Program. I'm going to do away with it, but they doubled those fees as well. So, yeah, that's exactly what they're doing. It's hurting everybody.
0: Yeah, and what's he going to do about this budget deficit? I mean, Maryland is underwater right now. You know what he's going to do? He's going to raise fees or taxes. That's what's going to happen. He's going to have to do that.
18: Exactly, and I'm telling everybody, look, he wants to export his tax and fee program and spending into structural deficit program to the nation. People need to wake up and be alerted. I'm very excited to see that people are starting to find out and learn about him. That's part of what my campaign is doing. We're exposing this. He can't build a bridge. He cancels contracts on big infrastructure transportation contracts. He's taken $100 million away from our municipalities for our bridges and roads. because he can't balance the budget. And then he wants to try to tax and fee us to death. And that's really like a line of credit is what he's doing, all for his special program. So we're going to end it. We're going to stop it on November 3rd. And thanks to you, we're getting the word out.
0: You know, he is the combination Karen Bass, Gavin Newsom of the state of Maryland. This is from the debate the other night on the Key Bridge, which, by the way, was knocked down going on 2 years ago, and nothing has happened.
17: And now are in the process of having a two-mile bridge that, despite it taking 10 years to build the initial Key Bridge, we are now going to have it done in a fraction of the time.
0: Sure.
17: And it has been Democrats and Republicans who have chosen to work together to get this done. And we are not going to be distracted by MAGA talking points or political attacks.
19: Governor, thank you.
16: No, this is Maryland talking points. I've been out to Dundalk, Governor. I don't see that you have spent much time there. But the people of Dundalk have had to change their doctors, change their whole lives. Some of them have had to move. Anne Arundel County also very much concerned about this. The people of Maryland are upset because 2.5 years there's no bridge and there's not even a contract. I got a text last night from somebody who just got a reach out from your administration asking for bids on more cleanup. There's not a demolition finished yet, and yet your little website says that it's done. Well, guess what? People can't drive on a website. They need.
0: Yeah, I think what he's going to try next, Dan Cox, is he's going to say that we're actually doing a tunnel. You just don't know about it yet.
18: Yeah, well, good luck to that. I mean, I don't think he could find his way to the bridge site right
0: now. Well, of course, the original took 10 years because there was not a bridge there before. Go ahead. I'm sorry.
18: Well, no, you've raised a good point, and this is the one regret I have to. I meant to hit him on that as well. He doesn't even know how long it took. It took 5 years. If you look back, it started in 72. They ended it 5 years after they started building in 72 and they were driving on it in 77. I mean, ridiculous. And now we have more technology, more advanced concrete pouring in the water. And yet we can't, he's looking at maybe 7 to 10 years easily under his approach. And we pointed this out because he's unfortunately dragging this project out, doubling the time pretty much and the cost.
0: Wasn't it supposed to be originally like, and for the national audience, the Key Bridge was knocked down by an errant cargo ship. And the whole damn thing collapsed like dominoes. It was just unbelievable. Yeah. And, yeah. I mean, I've never seen anything like it. I'm like, what the hell was holding this thing together? That said, and it's 2.5 years ago it's happened. I'm confused on the
18: right.
0: But 2.5 years ago.
18: Exactly. Yeah, no, it was March 2024. Here we are 2.5 years later.
0: Wow.
18: And we don't even have, listen to this. We don't even have a contract. They're stating that the governor is saying that we hope to be under contract next summer. But I had to, I didn't wait. I didn't waste time. I didn't sit around waiting to be inaugurated. I've already met with some of these contractors that are looking to bid this out. And they're saying that because of the way it's been broken up into multiple contracts, that it's unlikely they'll get this done by 2030, if not maybe even 2030.
0: Well, it's become the damned high-speed rail of Maryland, for God's sake. What the hell just happened there? Hello, do we have a problem with the phone? Did we just lose the phone? Brian, go ahead and try to get the governor back on. We had a loss of the phone thing there. That was kind of odd. Maybe a cargo ship actually ran into his phone. An errant cargo ship ran into his phone. Let's see if we can get him back on. He's back. Hey, Dan, you back?
18: Yeah, I don't know what happened there.
0: We're sure. Maybe an errant cargo ship hit your phone. But that said, do you suppose is part of this that this governor is going for woke companies? Is he doing like Barack Obama did with his library and making sure that the construction companies have a certain degree of ethnicity to them, or is it just he doesn't know what the hell he's doing?
18: Well, it's a little bit of both. I mean, I was told by the contractors that unfortunately there's a requirement for bidding that if there is a what's called a disadvantaged company, that they have to choose them first. Well, the problem is some of these subcontractors, they're having to look outside of Maryland because there are no disadvantaged specialized contractors in Maryland. So now that, the governor's orders require them to go outside of Maryland to find a so-called disadvantage. So we have, allegedly, I'm told this, that we've had subcontractors from New Jersey, maybe Pennsylvania. So this is just, you know, creating a very long process. And it's 12 hours on, 12 hours off because of this permit he made them. I called it the turtle vibrations permit. It's the underwater noise and vibration permit. And, you know, it's the one time I got him to smile because he said he didn't. He said, no, we're not doing turtle vibrations. And then I think he realized what he said.
0: Well, we're going to take a break. DanCoxForGovernor.com. 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The state of Maryland. I lived in Maryland for 12 years. I completed my sentence as was paroled into Kansas, actually, and decided to move back to Virginia. But I'm going to tell you, if Dan Cox became the governor and they turned that damn state around, I might consider moving there. Let's take a break and come back. More with Dan Cox. DanCoxForGovernor.com on The Rob Carson Show. 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
25: Our key bridge isn't up, but our taxes and fees are. 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So just say no more. I'm Dan Cox, running for governor. I'll cut the fees and taxes, lower housing costs, fund education and DDA, stop the data centers, and I will build the bridge, and I'm asking for your vote.
0: Wow, unbelievable. All of the taxes and fees. Again, Maryland has become unaffordable. As well as being third-worlded, I've noticed that in my old neighborhood in Montgomery County. It's unbelievable. Dan Cox, Republican nominee for governor in the state of Maryland. Has Wes Moore agreed to another debate? Are you going to have another one before the election?
1: You know, I challenged him on that, and he said, let's move on, so I doubt it.
0: Whoa, really? Oh, let's move on, kind of like what happened in California. He got his rear end kicked up between his shoulders. Now he doesn't want to debate you anymore.
1: Yeah, well, it didn't help him, I know that, and I think that the thing is the pressure's on him even more because the HBCUs here, Morgan State and Coppin State announced a forum. I'm going to be at it on October the 22nd.
0: Good.
1: And so if he doesn't show up, that's going to be interesting. Last night we had a little bit of a forum, almost a debate. Now, it was not said it was a debate, but it certainly had a back and forth. Wes Moore was there, and I was there in front of 2,000 people.
0: Wow.
1: And he ended, listen to this, when everybody was clapping for me, he spoke first, and then I spoke, and then we had to answer specific questions. And then when everybody was clapping for me, this is a mostly African-American audience, mostly Democrats, some independents. He got up and left. He ran out the back
0: what?
1: Door.
0: Really? Wow. Well, you know, I've been following this for decades with regard to the Democrat Party and the African-American vote in places like the, you know, America's inner cities. The Supreme Court just voted to not gerrymander those racially anymore. And I've watched in these Democrat enclaves, they have a lot of things in common. High minority population, terrible schools, high dependence, high crime, grievance, and a generally a Planned Parenthood on a street named after a civil white rights hero. And I think black people are sick and damn tired of the Democrat Party making all sorts of promises, and then look where they are. Look where they are since LBJ and the Great Society. Look what's happening, Dan. What do you plan on doing for, like, Baltimore's inner city and places like that?
1: We are working hard with a focus there. So we're running hard. We're actually door knocking. We're going and doing meetings. This Friday we're doing a press conference again in downtown Baltimore City in a very, very hard-hit, blighted area.
0: And yeah.
1: I intend to remove the blight. There is no reason on earth why we can't be a great state and a great
0: yes.
1: city. You know,
0: yes.
1: we discovered, Rob, we discovered $6.1 billion that has been wasted and possible fraud in the budget.
0: Well, I don't doubt it.
1: On crazy things. I mean, for instance, we found one credit card they don't have the receipts for in the DHS, and somebody spent $3 million, and they don't know what it was for. Just on one
0: unbelievable.
1: Credit,
0: unbelievable.
1: Credit cards.
0: You know, this is...
1: Make sure that the revitalization happens.
0: I love Baltimore, man. When I lived in the D.C. area, I'd come up and see ball games up there. We were always welcomed up there, and take my son up for Little League Day, and we'd walk the warning track and say hi to everybody. And I love the Inner Harbor. And you know, I went up to Johns Hopkins for a doctor's appointment about 2 months ago, and I was driving through homelessness and vomit on the sidewalk and graffiti. And I'm driving from Washington, D.C., which has been made into that shining city on the hill, bro. And there's right. no reason for Maryland to live in this kind of darkness.
1: Exactly, yes. And, you know, we have to clean it up. We have to stop the crime. There's just a rampant amount of crime. The juvenile crime bill
0: yes.
1: that the governor signed, I'm calling him out on it. We had a 12-year-old carjack and kill a 69-year-old man on a
0: yeah.
1: motorcycle.
0: Yeah.
1: And this is not a one-off. This is happening all the time because he signed this bill that does not allow the state's attorneys to hold youth accountable for their crimes, including first-degree assault with things like illegal machine guns. Can you imagine? So
0: unbelievable.
1: We're going to fix that. We're going to work hard, and we're going to make sure that we do the Giuliani effect here in Baltimore City and hold people accountable.
0: I just say, you know, I love Maryland. I love the state. I've been in on all over the state. I'm thinking about getting a little campground across the Bay Bridge. I was thinking about getting a parking ride in there, getting a little maybe Airstream trailer. But until I get a Republican in charge over there, and you. Best, my brother, as we go into the final stretch here. Dan Cox, thanks. Tell everybody where they can find you, how they can help you. What do you need right now?
1: Thank you. We need your support. We're on cable TV. We're on streaming. I'd love to do more. I'd love to get on radio ads. We need donations. DanCoxForGovernor.com. We do not have a lot of the mega establishment supporters, although we have some great, great Republican support. We appreciate all of that. But we have just a few days, 2 weeks, a little more than about actually 3 weeks from today.
0: Yep.
1: And we need volunteers as well. But I'm warning everybody, and I want everybody in the nation to know, this is the most dangerous governor in America because he smiles really well while he advances a socialist agenda. So we can stop him here if you help me out.
0: All right, Dan Cox for governor.com. God bless you, brother. We'll talk again soon, okay?
1: Thank you, Rob. God bless you.
0: Yep. All right, let's take a break and come back. This is the Rob Carson Show. The phone rings. It's your bank. 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

0: Van Halen. Everybody wants some. So, Social Security cost of living adjustment for 2027 is going to be the highest it has been in years. Oh, my God, Donald Trump is terrible. Oh, he's evil. On Wednesday, October 14th, Social Security Administration will announce the COLA, and recipients will receive detailed information about benefits in December. It's about a little higher than the rate of inflation. So, there you go. 3.5% in 2027. Better than nothing. Better than nothing. And, of course, your kids and grandkids, they now have Trump savings accounts. So when they're, you know, your age, they'll have all sorts of money in the bank. Wouldn't that be nice if they would have had it when Gen X and the greatest generation and the boomers had that? Donald Trump was on the step yesterday talking about some of the things he's planning on doing in his second half of his second term.
1: We will win the war on corruption and fraud led by our great Vice President, J.D. Vance.
0: Oh, that's terrible. Wait, oh, no, that's good.
1: Doing a great job.
0: Okay. Hold on. I'm waiting for the part where he says he's a Nazi.
1: We will pass the No Invasion of Our Country Act, prohibiting any future president from ever opening our borders to illegal immigrants again. We're never going to let that happen.
0: That's so xenophobic. No, it's not. Again. He's just trying to prevent us from becoming France.
1: We will pass a truly great health care plan that will stop all payments to big insurance companies, yeah, which own the Democrats.
0: Yeah.
1: The big insurance companies own the Democrats. That's why they have this crazy Obamacare, which is so bad.
0: Yeah.
1: And we will give the money directly to the people.
0: Yes.
1: So we're not going to go around
0: get
1: doing
0: your own
1: what
0: insurance.
1: We've done. We're going to give the money
0: directly
1: to the people so you can buy your own much better health care and have a lot of money left over.
0: Wow, I don't hear anything about being a Nazi here, white supremacist.
1: We will end no cash bail immediately.
0: Wow.
1: And we will pass the death penalty for large-scale drug dealers, human traffickers, and anyone who kills a police officer.
0: Yay! Yay!
1: And we will pass the Save America Act to defend our sacred elections.
0: Yes.
1: Well, and that will include mandatory voter ID and proof of citizenship.
0: That's racist and sexist, too. No, it's not.
1: And we will enshrine in permanent law.
0: Yes, what?
1: No men in women's sports.
0: Yes.
1: And no transgender mutilation of your children.
0: Oh, no. You can't cut the penises off of little boys and become little girls and have them be mutilated eunuchs for life. Yeah, I know the Democrat Party is still down with that. Still down with it, and they want to pay for it in New York City. Zora Mandami's put billions of dollars aside for little children to be mutilated, just like Josef Mengele used to do back in the day. And then, of course, also Angie Nixon in Florida. She's all for Medicare, Medicaid, paying to have your child sexually mutilated for life. What the hell is wrong with you people? I mean, honestly, what in the hell is wrong with you? Fred Flights, he's going to be joining us a little bit after the top of the America First Institute, by the way, to talk about, international policy and Iran and what's going on in the world. Jim Z, Wunderkind, RNC Youth Advisory Council Chairman, Brylan Hollihan, next hour as well. I know his name is a handful, but dang, he knows what he's doing. Charles Marino, third hour. That's all coming up. This is the Rob Carson Show.
2: 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The Flag. It's 3 o'clock.
3: Prayers for the Pope. I'm Sue Guzman, Fox News. The Vatican says Pope Leo XIV had a tranquil night in Rome's Gemelli Hospital after undergoing surgery to remove a cancerous nodule in the lower lobe of his right lung Tuesday. Officials say the surgery and tests confirmed the nodule was an adenocarcinoma, the most common form of lung cancer. The Vatican did not detail a treatment plan. President Trump rallying for Republicans in Wasilla, Alaska on Tuesday. Here's Fox's Matt Finn.
4: Republican incumbent Senator Dan Sullivan is running for re-election. But there is another little-known Dan Sullivan who's running for senator as well. Republicans tell us it's a sham campaign meant to confuse voters on the ballot and steal Republican votes. That's a claim that second Dan Sullivan denies. Well, there are reports the DOJ is investigating the alleged sham Dan Sullivan campaign. I asked the president if there is a federal investigation. He tells me they are looking into it. The Democratic candidate for Senate is Mary Pattola. She says she's willing to work with the president, But she also says sitting Senator Sullivan voted for President Trump's war with Iran.
3: Saudi Arabia says it intercepted and destroyed two ballistic missiles fired by Iran-backed Houthi rebels. Fox's Anita Vogel reports.
5: That debris fell on residential areas in Riyadh, injuring four people and damaging homes. This after a coalition of forces led by the Saudis carried out new airstrikes targeting oil facilities in and around the rebel-held Yemeni capital of Sana'a. The president posting on Truth Social, quote, "The Houthis are behaving very badly. I thought they learned their lesson a year ago when we bombed the hell out of them and at their request stopped. They've been silent for a long time, but now they've emerged again, purposefully trying to drive up oil prices."
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8: Temperatures being 30 degrees above average.
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3: Cornell University is suspending fraternity parties for 1 year after the fallout over the school's handling of an investigation into an alleged 2024 gang rape. Fox's Kevin Kaur.
9: They're giving state police a role in investigating reports of sexual assault on campus. The school's president announcing the measures suspending all parties and social events at frat houses through the end of the 26-27 year and a zero tolerance policy that would immediately suspend chapters for any violations. Cornell has about 20 active frat houses. Of course, this is all in response to a lawsuit filed in September by a woman who claims she was drugged and sexually assaulted by multiple fraternity members after attending a party at a Chi Phi house in October of 2024.
3: The Social Security Administration expected to announce a cost of living adjustment for recipients today.
6: Some analysts predict the Social Security cost of living adjustment for 2027 could be about 3.5%, increasing the average benefit check by nearly $68. Last year, it rose by 2.8%. Seniors, though, say even a higher adjustment is probably not enough to keep up with rising costs. An AARP poll recently found roughly 70% of adults over the age of 50 feel an increase of at least 5% would be needed, especially as parts of Medicare are expected to rise next year as well. Social Security's Old Age and Survivors Insurance Trust Fund is expected to be insolvent by the year 2032, and the Social Security Administrator recently said they're trying to shore up the program by purging millions of old and erroneous records and by using AI. Jessica Rosenthal, Fox News.
3: Grocery store chain Kroger says it'll lay off 3,000 corporate employees over the next 3 years as it ramps up the use of artificial intelligence to streamline operations. Kroger is the largest standalone U.S. supermarket chain with some 409,000 employees and more than 2,700 stores in the U.S. I'm Sue Guzman. This is Fox News.
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11: Mainly cloudy skies overnight tonight with lows into the upper 30s and winds lightly blowing out of the northwest. Then we'll see a cloudy start to the day on Wednesday, but increasing sunshine throughout the late morning, early afternoon with highs in the mid-50s and light winds. And Thursday we'll warm it up into the upper 50s, but then it turns windy as we head into late afternoon as a sharp cold front hits and winds turn to the northwest, gusting over 30 with falling temps. From the Flag Sky Watch Weather Center, I'm Chief Meteorologist Dean Wysocki.

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1: This is hour number two of the Rob Carson Show. Welcome to it. So much to get through, so little time. A lot of things going on in the world. Going to be impacted by who controls Congress. I believe it's going to be the Republicans. I know I shouldn't say that. Oh, no. Everybody panic, freak out, all that stuff. Joining us to talk about all of that is one of our favorites. In fact, I would say our favorite when it comes to discussing foreign policy and whatnot. Fred Flights, NSA Chief of Staff, Senior Fellow at the America First Policy Institute. How are you on this glorious day, my friend?
2: I'm pretty good, Rob. How are you?
1: I'm very good. I've got a lot of stuff going on. Got a lot of balls in the air. I was shown my new studio in the new Newsmax building. And the next time you're in the Newsmax building, you'll have to stop by.
2: I look forward to it.
1: All right. So, we're going into the midterms here. Iran, I just heard their currency now is 2 million. Are they the dinar? 2 million per dollar. It sounds like things are collapsing there. I don't know how much further they can go. We're not hearing in a lot about it, which says to me, if the media is not reporting about it, then maybe it's working. What do you think?
2: Well, there are some reports that it's having a significant effect, reports that doctors and teachers and lawyers are just going off the job. They're not going to work because there's no money to pay them. And this is going to affect the security forces. It's going to affect the army. People can't get food. They can't get staples at the grocery store. They're doing without meat. This economy simply is not going to survive. This is not a normal set of sanctions where we usually say, well, you can't trade with a certain nation or cut off access to the banking system. We've blocked Iran's main export, oil and gas. It can't get out. They can't sell it. Without that, the economy is going to collapse. We also have reports that efforts by Iran to export other things by rail and by road, they're not getting out because neighboring nations don't want to mess with the United States. They're not allowing Iran to do that either.
1: A lot of other things going on over there. Well, first of all, I had heard this morning effectively that the Strait of Hormuz is open. I don't think that's really a debate much anymore. But we did see Iran proxies, Houthis, attacking the airport in Riyadh, which shows that they're lashing out desperately. And it sounds like Donald Trump is considering helping out the Saudis to put the Houthis out of our misery. What have you heard about that?
2: Yeah, let's be clear. This was an Iranian attack. The Houthis, yeah. Some people say we're going to bomb the Houthis back to the Stone Age. The problem is they're already in the Stone Age. They did not make these missiles or drones themselves. Yeah. They all came from Iran. And there are at least Iranian technicians helping launch the rockets if they're not actually launching them. Because this is way beyond the technical capabilities of these backward terrorists who are running about a quarter of Yemen. So these are Iranian attacks on the capital of one of America's most important ally. And this can't stand. This clearly is a way by Iran to put pressure on the U.S. because the economic strangulation strategy is working.
1: And I think it's going to be. What do you suppose Trump will do? Do you suppose we will assist with bombing, or we will just provide the ammo and whatnot to do it?
2: I think bombing is coming, and I hope it isn't just us. The British helped us before. Yeah. I think this was in early 2025 when the Houthis were attacking shipping in the Red Sea. I would like to see us do this with allies. But look, the U.S. has to stand with its allies. This is its time to stand with the Saudis.
1: We had an American it's not an American base, but a base where we had our bombers in Great Britain that was attacked, or an attempted attack by Iranian-backed IRGC-backed terrorists, and Donald Trump and Pete Hegseth decided to just pull the bombers out. Do you suppose this made Great Britain go, holy crap, and maybe this is why they might want to help us out when we go after the Houthis?
2: You know, the left has tried to misrepresent that. They said, well, we're pulling out of Britain because we don't trust the Brits. That's not true. No. They've also said the U.S. is withdrawing from the world. Here's a sign of that. No. This is all about drones. These super expensive planes that cost about $4 billion each are very vulnerable to being destroyed by drones. Remember, I think it was in the middle of last year when the Ukrainians did billions of dollars of damage to very, very expensive Russian bombers and electronic warfare craft with a couple hundred drones that cost about $10,000.
1: Yeah.
2: That could happen in the UK. We have to reassess the security environment because of drones. And I know that's why this was done.
1: You would think, I mean, you're looking at the price of an F-22. I think I lost track at about $100 million. Those planes are very, very valuable. Obviously, bombers worth much, much more. And the drone technology is there. And AI is also assisting our efforts there. I think we're just beginning to see the future of modern warfare. It's going to save lives and it's going to save money.
2: I think that's right. We are certainly ahead of the game in terms of AI and warfare. And we can do things that the world doesn't know about. Unfortunately, our enemies are using AI too, and they're using drone technology, and warfare has changed because of the war in Ukraine. I think the Ukrainians have the best of it right now. They are killing an unbelievably large number of Russians right now with drones that are designed not to injure but to kill. They've killed a huge number of Russians just
1: now. Where are they getting their drones? Where are they getting their money?
2: Well, they're making their drones everywhere, inside of houses, inside of hotels.
1: Wow.
2: It is a national operation. I think there's been massive investment from European states. I also think there are some American billionaires who support the Ukrainians and have been quietly helping them with money and with electronics.
1: What about, Donald Trump wants to ease the price of diesel fuel. And so he wants to do a diesel deal with Vladimir Putin, and a lot of people are freaking out. I haven't been able to really digest it. I would assume someone of your foreign policy caliber could give us a better idea of whether this is a good idea, bad idea, and why he's doing it.
2: Well, look, this is a complicated time, and Trump is trying to address the threats to the energy market with this purchase. But realistically, look, we use about $4.6 billion barrels of diesel a day. This is just 2 billion barrels in the first tranche. It's not a lot, frankly. It's not going to have a big effect on the market, but it is symbolic. Markets don't go up and down because of supply and demand strictly. They go up and down based on the threat perception, psychology. I think that's what Trump was up to here.
1: Well, it sounds like Ukraine has been bombing the refineries, and that has impacted international fuel prices, particularly diesel. Diesel obviously being the fuel of industry. I saw a video the other day, because Donald Trump the other day said that truckers and farmers could now buy what's called red diesel, and I'll explain. I used to work in a truck stop. It's the diesel fuel that you put in the reefer units of tractor trailers, which is the refrigerated units. It's not what you think, Hunter. And also farm tractors, farm implements, because they're not driving on the road, so it is untaxed. And then I heard the other day that just to be I won't use the language, but Gavin Newsom is not allowing truckers to put that fuel in their vehicles, just despite Donald Trump's edict.
2: Boy, the people of California are suffering big time because of the taxes. I mean, gas prices are high where you and I live out here in the D.C. suburbs, but they're outrageous in California, and that's not Trump's fault.
1: No, it's not, and it's. I think relief is coming. When do you see? What do you see as far as Ukraine and Russia, the conflict ending? Obviously, it's lasted a lot longer than we thought it would. Suppose by the end of the year, I mean, have you heard anything about any progress being made? Because it just seems like such a gigantic waste of lives and resources.
2: Look, I know the Washington Post is general liberal rag, but there's an article in there you should read by David Ignatius on efforts by Steve Witkoff and Jared Kushner to get forward a U.S.-European proposal to move forward with peace. It has several elements, one of which would be security assurances. There would be efforts to rebuild Ukraine. There would be economic aid through a new oil pipeline that both Russia and Ukraine would benefit by. And basically, Ignatius is saying that the war is going so badly for Russia, and it has become a stalemate. Russia cannot win. That there may in the near future be an opening for peace. That's what Kushner and Witkoff are going at. I'm not sure I completely agree with them, but it's an interesting analysis. You should check it out.
1: Yeah, by the way, I did read your piece, and I posted your piece. 3 years after Hamas October 7th massacre, New York Mayor Mamdani hijacks the day to attack Israel. What a colossal fail. He's done three things now, four things now. 9/11 laughter, October the 7th deferring to calling what Israel's response to the attacks genocide, forgetting Little Italy and other ethnic neighborhoods from the list of ethnic neighborhoods, and then not attending the Columbus Day parade yesterday in Little Italy. I mean, I don't see how he maintains any level of popularity other than radical leftists in Washington, D.C., because he has got to have lost even the liberal Jews.
2: No, I think that's right. I've spoken at some synagogues in Manhattan, and they're like fortresses with armed guards before Mamdani. Yeah. Now, Mamdani doesn't seem to care about the persecution of Jewish people living in New York City. And any of them who voted for him, you know, they should be ashamed of themselves. My hope is they will vote him out. But, you know, this guy's an outrage. He shouldn't be in public office. And I think we're going to see these promises he made, city-run grocery stores, free buses. Yeah. These things are never going to happen.
1: I have a really good feeling about the red-green revolution ending here. I'm still concerned. We didn't have time to talk about France. I apologize. But I don't think Syed is going to win. I think so much is coming about him. I think that Mamdani is already a lame duck. And I think America is waking up to all of this before it can come back to our shores. The leftists got us in 2020. They want to do the Islamist version of what's the left did in 2020. Here, what they're doing in France. I don't think it's going to work, Fred Flights. I think America's awake and ready to kick some serious butt. Fred, tell everybody where they can find your glorious work online.

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9: But in most places on earth, they believe that your rights come from your government and from your laws. But ours was founded on the belief that your rights come from your creator and from God.
10: That's right. All right, so coming up, the raid of Ilhan Omar's home. I've got a lot of great stuff. You don't want to go anywhere. If you've been waiting for Donald Trump, I should say not Donald Trump, but just justice to come off the top rope and hit her in the head with a folding chair, it's happening. It's happening. What an awful, awful, wretched human being who came to America and has done nothing but trash it, honestly. If you can't appreciate the glory that is this country, go back to the meth lab trailer park of the world. Somalia. So the phone rings, it's your bank. Or you think it is. Actually, no, big mistake, it wasn't your bank. It was a scammer, bought into your info from a data broker. There are hundreds of them. They collect your information, sell it to scammers. I don't know if you've seen your phone lately, all the crap you get on there, all the stuff that you

0: 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Here's the media freaking out about Ilhan Omar's home being raided.
1: This is not going to be that big of a surprise to people that Trump's using the machinery of government to go after opponents.
2: This is going to be perceived and probably is a unconstitutional, vindictive.
0: No, it's not actually.
2: Or selective prosecution.
0: No, it's not.
3: This is something the DOJ has long shied away from, anything that could be viewed as sort of judicial interference.
0: No, they've been wanting to go after her for a long time, actually. It started under Joe Biden because she's so allegedly corrupt.
4: Now, agents removed multiple boxes from the home.
0: Yay.
4: We're told that her Minnesota house was. Omar responded on social media.
0: How did she have two homes? Because she dang broke the other day. She had like $30 million, and then the next day her account was overdrawn.
4: He, quote, I'm okay. Make no mistake. This is an attempt to target political enemies.
0: No, it's not.
4: And weaponize federal
0: law. No, that's what you guys did.
4: Law enforcement for 10 years. Trump has targeted me with baseless lies and smear campaigns. This is just the latest escalation in his campaign of political intimidation.
0: Sure.
4: I will not be silenced, end quote.
0: Well, I wish you
4: just
0: would.
4: A couple of hours ago on the South Lawn, President Trump said this about the raid.
5: I've always found it to be totally crooked personally, but that has nothing to do with me.
0: No.
5: I think she's a terrible person, just a complainer.
0: Corrupt as hell.
5: She comes from a country that is enough a non-country.
0: Yeah.
5: And then she comes over here and she complains about our Constitution.
4: In years past, it's been the Justice Department's overall practice to avoid any overt investigative.
0: Here is Ilhan Omar being asked about all the money. She had $30 million in one day, and then all of a sudden, nothing.
6: Tell us about your net worth dropping down to about
7: $100,000.
6: Could you just elaborate on what mistake was made, Congresswoman? What mistake was made on your financial disclosure forms? To bring it down to $100,000 from up to $30 million?
8: We are thoroughly investigating the fraud, including funds sent to Somalia through money service businesses.
0: Yeah, they're as thick as thieves.
8: Which provide financial services outside of a formal bank. These funds could have potentially been diverted to the terrorist organization Al-Shabaab. We have traced where the money went and are examining it.
9: Last year,
0: yes.
9: More cash was flown out of the Minneapolis airport than any other airport in the entire United States. Around $1 million a day in hard cash.
0: Yeah.
9: What's up with that?
0: Ilhan Omar's sister incorporated her $20 million USAID-linked consulting firm to an exact address as the Feeding Our Future Somali Scammer Address. Wow. Ilhan Omar's sister is tied to Minnesota's biggest government fraud scandal. The stunning connection emerged between Representative Ilhan Omar's family and the sprawling Feeding Our Future fraud that robbed American taxpayers of hundreds of millions of dollars. Omar's sister, Sara Noor, consulting company out of Minnesota residence, connected through business records to several major figures in the Feeding Our Future operation. Noor founded Grit Partners Consulting, a health and leadership consultancy focused largely on projects in Africa. Sure, yeah, sure. Noor's website claims that she secured $20 million in funds for health initiatives, and nobody got healthier. Consulted on projects backed by the Centers for Disease Control, USAID, all of these corrupt partners. The website does not say that Grit Partners itself received $20 million. $20 million from USAID, nor claims to have secured $20 million for health initiatives. According to the Daily Wire, Grit Partners was registered at a home in Hyacinth Way, Lakeville, Minnesota. The address belongs to Masta Ahmed Ali and his wife, Ista Ahmed Afra, also known as blah, blah, blah, blah, blah. Corrupt as hell. She corrupt as hell. Here's Mike Davis, Article 3 Project, talking about what this warrant means in Washington, D.C.
7: What a search warrant of a home means is that an Article 3 judge has determined that there's probable cause that evidence of a crime will be found in that home. So you have a federal judge in D.C. signing off on this search warrant of Ilhan Omar's home. It was an investigation by the Department of Homeland Security and the Department of Justice. And you have to be careful what you say about this, but there's at least a federal judge at least thinks it's more likely than not that there's evidence of a federal crime in sight.
0: Yeah, and the D.C. Circuit Court is made of liberals. I think she's in some hot agua, and it's not just about immigration fraud. I think it's also about fraud with regard to charities and all of this, and I hope to hell that she gets indicted, she gets tried, she gets found guilty, she gets denaturalized and deported back to Somalia with all of her wretched, putrid, corrupt friends. Brylan Hollihand joins us next. Don't go anywhere.
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12: For the Pope, I'm Sue Guzman, Fox News. The Vatican says Pope Leo XIV had a tranquil night in Rome's Gemelli Hospital after undergoing surgery to remove a cancerous nodule in the lower lobe of his right lung Tuesday. Officials say the surgery and tests confirmed the nodule was an adenocarcinoma, the most common form of lung cancer. The Vatican did not detail a treatment plan. President Trump rallying for Republicans in Wasilla, Alaska on Tuesday. Here's Fox's Matt Finn.
13: Republican incumbent Senator Dan Sullivan is running for re-election. But there is another little-known Dan Sullivan who is running for senator as well. Republicans tell us it's a sham campaign meant to confuse voters on the ballot and steal Republican votes. That's a claim that second Dan Sullivan denies. Well, there are reports the DOJ is investigating the alleged sham Dan Sullivan campaign. I asked the president if there is a federal investigation. He tells me they are looking into it. The Democratic candidate for Senate is Mary Pattola. She says she's willing to work with the president, but she also says sitting Senator Sullivan voted for President Trump's war with Iran.
12: Saudi Arabia says it intercepted and destroyed two ballistic missiles fired by Iran-backed Houthi rebels. Fox's Anita Vogel reports.
14: That debris fell on residential areas in Riyadh, injuring four people and damaging homes. This after a coalition of forces led by the Saudis carried out new airstrikes targeting oil facilities in and around the rebel-held Yemeni capital of Sana'a. The president posting on Truth Social, quote, "The Houthis are behaving very badly. I thought they learned their lesson a year ago when we bombed the hell out of them and at their request stopped. They've been silent for a long time, but now they've emerged again, purposefully trying to drive up oil prices."
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20: Mainly cloudy skies overnight tonight with lows into the upper 30s and winds lightly blowing out of the northwest. Then we'll see a cloudy start to the day on Wednesday, but increasing sunshine throughout the late morning, early afternoon with highs in the mid-50s and light winds. And Thursday we'll warm it up into the upper 50s, but then it turns windy as we head into late afternoon as a sharp cold front hits and winds turn to the northwest, gusting over 30 with falling temps. From the Flag Skywatch Weather Center, I'm Chief Meteorologist Dean Wysocki.
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22: Across the map, let's just say we have the 2026 Senate polls, but if the polls are underestimating the Republicans by 3.5 points, which you know is really possible because we've seen it through the history, right?
0: Yeah.
22: You go back to 2020, yeah. That's basically what happened. Yeah. Even in 2024, in a number of the key states, we saw it happen, including places like Texas. How about Michigan? How about up there in Maine? How about in Alaska? How about in Iowa? How about in Kansas, which has been getting a lot of press lately?
0: Kansas.
22: All of these go red. All these go red. And Republicans don't just hold the United States Senate. They hold it easily with 52 seats to the Democrats, 48 seats.
0: That is Harry Enten, a pretty entertaining guy and generally... reasonably fair with regard to polling, and a lot of the polling is saying that the Democrat Party is always favored going into elections, and then a lot of the times ends up getting their rear ends kicked up between their shoulders. I believe that's happening now. But, you know, everybody is supposed to be terrified going into the midterms, because that's how Republicans normally are. But we're MAGA Republicans, you see. We don't roll that way. We are in the trenches, and we are ready to come out and attack the front lines. Brylan Hollihan, the chairman of RNC's Youth Advisory Council, also somebody who I frequently see on social media, joins us on the Newsmax hotline. How you doing there, my friend? All right. Let's see if we've got Brylan Hollihan on there. We do not have him ready yet. So... not a big surprise. He has also written a book called Make America Talk Again. So as soon as Brylan Hollihan gets on the phone, it would be great. It would just be once in a blue moon to occasionally every single time have this work. But anyway, let's move on to some other things while we're waiting. Ilhan Omar. I don't know if you knew about this, but Ilhan Omar, she was on with Charlemagne, oh my God, a while ago, and she said she challenged the Trump administration to go after her.
23: Please investigate all you want, right? Like, to me, I'm not, I'm above the law, and how dare you, you know, like, I understand politics. I understand what these people have to do in order to, like, feed their base.
0: Yeah, no, actually, it started under Joe Biden. Here's MS Now caterwauling about this woman who is obviously very corrupt, allegedly. And they're all butthurt about her being raided.
24: We've not been able to get any details on what exactly this criminal investigation is about. Other outlets are reporting...
0: That's generally the way it happens.
24: ...that investigators are examining paperwork pursuant to Omar's citizenship. She acquired citizenship in 2000, yeah. And one of the questions it's been reported that investigators are examining is whether she was 18 at the time that that happened, because the law would be different whether she was a child or whether she was 18. That seems like it would be an issue easily cleared up, but nonetheless, these federal agents were combing through her personal property in a very, very intrusive search. Obviously, this.
0: Well, it sucks to be you, don't it? Oh man, oh, this is terrible. Wow, it didn't matter so much when Donald Trump's home was being raided.
1: Hypocrisy is too loud. Yes, that's the
2: right,
1: problem.
2: Right.
1: So hypocrisy is so loud, it's blowing my eardrums out.
3: And but Jamil, you're closing your eyes to.
1: No, I'm not.
4: It may be hot outside, but in here,
5: rolls all you want, Libs, because you guys celebrated raiding Mar-a-Lago.
4: It may be hot outside, but in here, it's Christmas.
0: Yeah. Remember that?
4: Because yesterday, we all got the present we wanted. FBI agents raided Mar-a-Lago.
0: Yeah, oh, sucks, right? Oh.
4: That's the most beautiful sentence America has ever produced.
0: No, it's not.
25: Do this to anyone if they have broken the law and there's probable cause.
0: Here's some more Democrats saying that right on Mar-a-Lago was completely justified, even though now the FBI says there was no probable cause.
25: You're not above the law. You're not an elite. You're not untouchable. And so it's nice to see that the rule of law has returned.
0: I'm sorry, Brian. What did you say? Oh, Brylan sees me on video. Well, I don't see Brylan on video. So we've got to make sure that Brylan is on video. And we just had a problem with our StreamYard. So we'll go ahead and enter the studio again. There he is. Hey, what the heck, man?
26: Hey, friend.
0: I was wondering.
26: How are you?
0: We had some technical issues. I'm glad you're here. I was talking a little bit about Ilhan Omar and how the Democrats are all freaking out because her home got raided and everything, but celebrated, danced around when Mar-a-Lago got raided, and now we know that there was no probable cause for Mar-a-Lago to be raided. So this is a district court in Washington, D.C., liberal judges. Sounds like there's something going on here. What do you know about it? Do you know anything about it?
26: It really does. Listen, she loves to champion the phrase, no one is above the law,
0: yes.
26: When it's convenient for her, yes, when yes. She can celebrate Donald Trump's underwear drawer being ruffled through years ago.
0: Yeah.
26: But it doesn't seem like the same standard applies when the law looks into her. And it really seems like somebody that hates America so much, that continues to say that she was, joyful when 9/11 happened and something just happened that day, and she continues to support people that chant death to America, that suddenly America is starting to keep a close eye on her. And I really do hope everybody's, freaking out about what does this mean? Is this election interference? Are we, tampering before elections? Not at all. I really do think this is the Justice Department doing their job, but I do hope that voters pay attention.
0: Here is
26: why would you send somebody back to D.C. that hates our country. So
0: yeah, and well, not only that, but also, I mean, we got a thing called common sense here. I think you've got the same affliction there, Brylan. I think you kind of look at, all the evidence, and you look at all the billions of dollars in fraud and all of the glad handing of people who, ran a multi-$100 million Feed Our Future scam out of a restaurant where you had your big election party. And I mean, honestly, really, you're worth $30 million one day, then you're worth nothing the next day. We put two and two together. This is Noah Rothman talking about the evidence against Omar.
27: I heard a lot of Democrats getting out over their skis today without knowing what's going on in this investigation, which began under Joe Biden, which has been conducted by the U.S. Attorney's Office in Minneapolis and the Justice Department, which involves,
1: even those details, I'm not sure anybody really knows.
0: Well, there's Abby Normal.
27: We'll just cite the
1: there's a lot that is not known.
27: New York Times and NBC reporting saying this goes way beyond those allegations that we started with, that it involves whistleblowers, that it involves documents, that it involves a prolonged investigation, has to do with the contacts between Omar and foreign individuals. It has to do with campaign finance, which, by the way, is not hard to believe, because the Minnesota Board of Elections, you said people have been paying attention to this.
1: Yeah.
27: I have.
1: Yeah.
27: Minnesota Board of Elections found that she misused her campaign finance funds. And they didn't refer her, but they also found that in 2014 and 2015, she filed jointly with her second husband.
0: That's true.
27: When they were not married, raising questions about her first husband and their immigration status.
0: Other than that, nothing to see here, Brylan Hollihan. Nothing to see here at all.
26: Not at all. Don't pay attention. She can marry her brother, chant death to this country, and everything's going to completely be fine. But, Rob, what I want your audience to understand is she's the victim here, okay?
0: Yes.
26: She released a statement minutes afterwards and tweeted, guys, I'm okay. Ilhan, we know you're okay. We know you're living rent-free in this country. We know you're allowed to be, you know, subverting the morals of this country. But she's trying to put this out as, I'm the victim. Something grave happened to me. And I bet her next campaign ad, probably coming on the waves tomorrow, will be, Donald Trump's trying to come after me to get to you, and I'm just standing in the way.
0: No, it'll be about racism. But you want to put some money on it? You want to put some money on it?
26: Yeah, that'd be pretty. That's an easy bet right there, Ralph.
0: I know, right? I know. Then you got what's going on in Michigan and Abdul Al-Sayed. I want you to hear something. This is kind of interesting. This is a new ad about Abdul Al-Sayed. He's got a real problem with people of color, by the way. Let me find it. Hold on. Here it is. Here it is. These are African Americans, or also known as black people.
2: Abdul Al-Sayed is for Palestine, but Mike Rogers is for Michigan.
6: Abdul Sayed is a puppet.
7: There's strings somewhere.
8: I think Abdul cares more about the West Bank than West Detroit.
6: I feel like he cares about Palestine more than Michigan.
9: We need someone who is speaking for us first.
8: Mike Rogers is more in tune to Michigan and what it needs.
0: Do you believe these polls that still say El Sayed is ahead in Michigan?
26: I don't, because those same polls told us on Election Day 2016 that Hillary Clinton had a 99% chance of winning and Donald Trump had a 1% chance of going from the golden escalator to the Oval Office. But I want your audience to understand this very clearly. This is the very first, hopefully, break glass scenario where the Democrats have to start realizing that maybe, just maybe, they should run candidates for office that actually want to work on behalf of America instead of Palestine, that want to represent their citizens instead of terrorists. And maybe this is a wake-up call for them. I think Abdul will be one of the double-digit defeats that show that polls are actually pretty rough in this scenario. Yep. And I do think that a lot of people need to wake up that the Senate races are actually going to go better for Republicans than the polls are showing.
0: I agree, brother. I want you to hold on to that thought, because we've got much more. Brylan Hollihan, the chairman of the RNC's Youth Advisory Council. Awesome. Let's take a break and come back. This is the Rob Carson Show.
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4: Can you set the record straight about whether you or your family have any ties to the Muslim Brotherhood?
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12: But back in 2012, El Sayed's half-sister, Iman Abdel Hadi, who shares the same mom as El Sayed, appears to have posted on X multiple times that her family is Muslim Brotherhood and supports the organization, writing, quote, "My family has long been MB, but I've always felt it has navigated the political sphere poorly / destructively." Another one, quote, "Praying for all my family that supports the MB in Egypt. Lie low, stay safe." And another one, quote, "Had an amazing talk with my mom about her activism in the Muslim Brotherhood during the early 70s while she was in college. Hashtag respect."
0: Yeah, this is, I just think that the butt is off the rose with this guy. And there are so many bloody connections between him and terror, Muslim Brotherhood. Even frickin' Soros paid for his college degree where he got his doctor... physician, whatever the hell he's got. What a fraud. What a Manchurian candidate, right?
26: A physician who doesn't practice is what he likes to say he is. So he just got a title, like a lot of the lefties who go and spend an arm and a leg in student debt but don't actually practice their degree. That's a different debate for another time, Rob. But I think the concern is here is if I went on TV right now and said the Democrat Party is a party full of terrorists, I would be correct. But I would be fact-checked on social media as people would say, oh, how could you make a generalization like that?
0: Yep.
26: But their candidates are literally funded and the families by the Muslim Brotherhood. And she specifically said there the Brotherhood has not made the best political choice. I think she called them poor there. Really? You mean the terrorists don't have the best political instincts in the world?
0: It's remarkable.
26: These are the best that the Democrat Party has to offer, Rob?
0: By the way, I didn't introduce you again, Brylan Hollihan, Chairman, RNC's Youth Advisory Council. Incredibly well-spoken. I enjoy your commentary. You're all out and about, bro. Where are you right now? You are everywhere these days. You're traveling all over the country. Where are you right now?
26: West Virginia this weekend. So
0: oh, wild and wonderful.
26: We're just going all over.
0: Wild and wonderful. Make America Talk Again is your book, for crying out loud. You got book. I'm still working on mine. Mine's called Homeboys, Hillbillies, and Hebrews, How We're Coming Together to Save America. Yeah. I want you to listen to Scott Jennings bringing the receipts.
14: We'll just simply read to you some headlines. El Sayed campaign backed by over $100,000 from dozens of members of group with alleged terror ties. Abdul El Sayed rakes in thousands from Muslim Brotherhood linked donors. Abdul El Sayed's father-in-law, a top donor to an El Sayed super PAC, is among top leaders of Muslim Brotherhood organization linked to terror funding. Abdul El Sayed's mom worked for global terrorist group accused of funding.
0: Can you imagine their family reunion? I mean, if you had a dollar for every bomb vest that they wore. Unbelievable. And you had a very optimistic view about the midterms, and I do, bro. I don't think Angie Nix is going to win. I don't think that El Sayed is going to win. I don't believe that Tallarico is going to win. We'll get to that next. I'm optimistic. We're told as Republicans not to be optimistic about the midterms, but this is a MAGA midterm. We're battle hardened, not battle weary, Rylan. We've been through hell and hand, you know, held it back, and we are not going to let the Democrats, DSA, take over our country. We're not going to live like that.
26: Rob, I don't know much about your family tree, but I think I can make a pretty safe assumption that it's not full of terrorists.
0: The fact
26: that there's that long of a list of terrorist connections to one guy is a little concerning.
0: Yes.
26: I think most of the times when you sit down with a candidate and you're like, okay, what skeletons do you have in the closet? You're thinking of some, you know, intoxication charge in college, maybe a scorned ex-girlfriend. And somehow this man made it to the primary, won the nomination with a laundry list that Scott Jennings could read out for seconds, almost 30 of seconds.
0: Oh, there was more.
26: just terrorist connections. This is insane. But I think it really does show. You're talking about the midterms as a whole across the country, and then obviously about 28 is an outlook just in a few weeks. We have a deep bench on the Republican side. We actually have good candidates, not just a we're better than the alternative. And I think that's what's going to help us in the long run, because, of course, the socialists get the attention as they say free things.
0: Yeah.
26: But once young people realize that the free things actually cost something, they're going to want to come back to something. And I'm glad that the Republican Party has some good candidates for them to come back to.
0: Now, on Tallarico, we've got about another minute here. Tallarico disappeared with the flu for 13 days. You know, there's rumors that he was at a mental health facility where a good friend of his were, was a couple years ago. He had the flu, but he said he was working at home on the campaign. When you're working at home on the campaign, why can't you at least just post on social media, I'm doing good, or do a short video? Of course it's bullcrap.
26: Well, the man couldn't get his story straight. He went from saying he had to rush to an urgent care, which he got into bad, to it was actually not so bad. He just went to his primary doctor. Regardless, I wish Tallarico the best of health. What I want to make clear is that if you have questions on the campaign trail about where your candidate is, you're going to have questions in office about where he is. Is he going to be somebody that stays in D.C. and doesn't visit Texas? Is he somebody that's going to be able to hide in the basement like a Biden did? What's this guy going to be like when he's actually on the taxpayer's dime? Because it's pretty concerning that he went away for 12 days. And really, it shows the campaign's entire strategy is just to attack Kim Paxton. They could put their candidate in the basement for 12 days and still be fine, because all they're doing 24/7 is attacking Republicans. They're fine hiding their candidate because they're embarrassed of the guy.
0: Well, I'm going to tell you, what I've said about the DSA is the smelling salts that are waking some common sense Democrats up and making them realize they've got to do something about their party. Real quick, your book, Make America Talk Again. Give us a quick synopsis. Tell us where we can get it, bro.
26: Yeah, I debated on 10 campuses last year. I saw that my generation doesn't know how to talk to each other. Yeah. I think Reagan was right when he said all great change in America begins at the dinner table. We just need to talk to each other again. Yeah. And we practice that with Make America Talk Again.
0: 100%. I would love to have all of my liberal friends come back, but I think they're long gone. I think they're long gone. But there is a place where we are going to, but we can break bread again as Democrats and Republicans. We can break bread again as conservatives and liberals. It's just the insanity of the left has caused us to be broken apart, destroyed families caused by divorce, among other things. Brylan Hollihan, thank you, bro. I appreciate you. Where can people find you on social media?
26: All across social media, wherever you are, we are. It's just at Brown Hollihan. And Rob, it's always a fun time. I appreciate seeing you.
0: All right, God bless and safe travel to West Virginia. Let's take a break and come back. This is the Rob Carson Show.
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26: Well, so conservative.
0: Here is James Tallarico discussing what many rumored that he was in a mental facility when he was out with the flu.
8: Well, so conservative folks on Twitter and some of Paxton's ally were pushing the idea that you had a stress-induced episode and were getting treatment for it. What are your thoughts? Did that happen?
9: That's not true. I just had the flu, and I feel much better.
0: Sure, we don't believe that. Mark Davis, a great talk show host, talking about the possibility of Tallarico winning.
10: For whatever reason, it's not that Ken is ducking, it's that they want to do it on CNN. That's a no. I guess the idea arose of Fox, which is a friendlier environment, but, you know, we'll see how that goes. But ultimately, not too many people care that much about debates, and most of the people who want debates so fervently are people who think they're behind. So it's a curious dynamic there as well. Ultimately, 22 days from now, debate or no debate, it's going to be the Tallarico agenda versus the Ken agenda. Yeah. I find it hard to believe that an anti-gun, anti-meat, anti-oil cheerleader for sex changes for kids is going to win my state.
0: Yep, I agree. This is Jim Gossett.
11: Tallarico, tell us, is it true?
0: He had the flu.
11: Was a psych ward holding you?
0: Allegedly.
11: I don't know. What are Democrats to do? Is it a mental problem or the Tallarico flu? No one's

0: Yeah, generally when you say insane things, it is a gauge of your sanity. And when you believe that children can be transgenderized and that God is non-binary and there are six genders as an adult, you believe that there are six genders as an adult human being, there's something unhinged about you. Sorry, you're not normal, you're not right, and you certainly don't deserve to be in elected office, particularly the greatest deliberative body in the history of mankind. Hour number three of the Rob Carson Show is right ahead. Don't go anywhere.
1: 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The Flag. It's 4 o'clock.
2: The president campaigns in Alaska. I'm Ted Lindner, Fox News. President Trump hitting the campaign trail on Tuesday night. The trip in Wasilla, rallying for Republicans, including incumbent Senator Dan Sullivan. The president crediting Sullivan with his support on a $54 billion investment to fund a project to export natural gas from the state of Alaska.
3: In a way, they're going to have to run against me because we're going to be out there fighting for the right people, which is what I'm here doing now. That's why I want to get these guys. I want to make sure you get the vote for them.
2: Sullivan facing former Democratic Congresswoman Mary Peltola in the November election. Vice President J.D. Vance on the road as well. He was in Tyler, Texas, to stump for GOP Senate candidate Ken Paxton, who's in a tough campaign against Democrat James Tallarico. The VP calling out Tallarico for his comments on Christianity.
4: He has declared that God, our Heavenly Father, is non-binary. He calls himself, and you cannot make this up, quote, a Christian who hates Christianity.
2: Tallarico's accused Paxton of being corrupt. Fox News power rankings show the Texas race between Tallarico and Republican Ken Paxton to be a toss-up. Pope Leo has been diagnosed with cancer in his lung. This coming from the Vatican after surgery Tuesday to remove a lung nodule at Rome's Gemelli Hospital. In the statement, the Vatican said that the lower lobe of the pontiff's right lung was removed. Leo revealing on Sunday that doctors had discovered a small localized nodule on his lung and recommended it be removed. The Vatican says he's expected to be hospitalized for at least a week, with all of his audiences canceled until October 20th. And the Tampa Bay Rays even up their ALCS series with the Cleveland Guardians at a game apiece, winning game two on Tuesday night over the Guardians in Tampa by a score of 3-1. 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
2: The Social Security Administration expected to announce the cost of living adjustment for Social Security today.
15: Some analysts predict the Social Security cost of living adjustment for 2027 could be about 3.5%, increasing the average benefit check by nearly $68. Last year, it rose by 2.8%. Seniors, though, say even a higher adjustment is probably not enough to keep up with rising costs. An AARP poll recently found roughly 70% of adults over the age of 50 feel an increase of at least 5% would be needed, especially as parts of Medicare are expected to rise next year as well. Social Security's old age and Survivors Insurance Trust Fund is expected to be insolvent by the year 2032, and the Social Security Administrator recently said they're trying to shore up the program by purging millions of old and erroneous records and by using AI. Jessica Rosenthal, Fox News.
2: Tuesday marked Katie Zachariah's first press briefing, Fox's Edward Lawrence.
6: She said there's a plan to deal with this. She did highlight or try to amplify the good economic data that they're seeing. For example, the real wages under President Trump since he took office this time, but under the 4 years of the Biden administration, was much, much different.
8: President Trump is the first president in modern history to actually lower prescription drug prices, delivering the biggest drop in 63 years. President Trump has created more than 1 million private sector jobs in his second term.
6: Trump, now he's on his way to Alaska for a campaign rally before the midterms.
2: Federal authorities searching the residence of Minnesota Congressman Ilhan Omar as part of what the Justice Department said was a federal criminal investigation.
9: That judge would not have signed that warrant unless there was probable cause, and probably more than that, given the individual who's involved.
2: Congresswoman Omar has not been formally charged with the crime. I'm Ted Lindner. This is Fox News.
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17: Mainly cloudy skies overnight tonight with lows into the upper 30s and winds lightly blowing out of the northwest. Then we'll see a cloudy start to the day on Wednesday, but increasing sunshine throughout the late morning, early afternoon with highs in the mid-50s and light winds. And Thursday we'll warm it up into the upper 50s, but then it turns windy as we head into late afternoon as a sharp cold front hits and winds turn to the northwest, gusting over 30 with falling temps. From the Flag Skywatch Weather Center, I'm Chief Meteorologist Dean Wysocki.
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21: Wednesday, October 14th, 2026. I'm Bill Malugin. Critics continue condemning the White House's nationwide crackdown on illegal immigration, but some families are asking why that same outrage isn't shared for those harmed by criminal illegal immigrants.
22: What people don't realize is the extra heavy burden families like ours have to carry, knowing that they purposefully let certain people in, knowing that they were going to cause crime.
23: I'm Jessica Rosenthal. The latest Fox News power rankings say the House is likely in Democrats' hands, but Republicans are sailing against the headwinds with campaign rallies and optimism.
24: I take my responsibility in Congress very seriously. I'm doing everything I can to push for the values and the principles that I think are important for the people in the district that I represent.
25: And I'm Greg Jarrett. I've got the final word on the Fox News Rundown.
21: The Trump administration is pressing ahead with its campaign to enforce federal immigration law all across the country. It's drawing heavy scrutiny and fierce backlash from sanctuary cities like New York, where ICE agents opened fire on illegal immigrant Oscar Belgal last week during a targeted operation. Since the showdown, it's been revealed Belgal has a history of arrests, and DHS has alleged he also has gang ties. But after the incident, the city's mayor, Zoran Mamdani, spoke to reporters criticizing ICE.
26: This is an agency that must be abolished.
27: How is it keeping anyone safe
0: to have, as you just heard from the police commissioner, individuals wearing construction vests in masks with long guns. Residents have no idea if these are law enforcement agents or if they are simply attacking someone on the street. And when it comes to ICE, it begs the question, what's the difference?
21: Opponents continue to label the enforcement as overly aggressive, but victims and grieving families continue to ask, where is the equal outrage for the innocent lives lost to crimes committed by illegal immigrants?
3: To me, it's the self-serving policies of our elected officials.
21: Joe Abraham is the executive director of Victims of Immigration Crime Engagement and an angel dad.
3: What sense does it make, if you really think about it, that you are going to amplify specific, complex, clearly illegal behavior and then completely ignore the other side of the ledger of the victims and the families, their suffering, what they're going through, and what the citizens have to take from this? They all came out and said this criminal needs to be put back on the streets and back into his neighborhoods. Is this what they're consider public safety? And if that's the case, what do citizens have to do now? Do they have to quit for battle because they're putting these people out on the streets into the communities while they completely ignore the victims and the death and destruction left behind?
21: I want to talk to you about your current role now. You're the executive director over at VOICE, which stands for the Victims of Immigrant Crime, and it's an office within the Department of Homeland Security. It used to exist under Trump's first administration. Then President Biden came in and got rid of it. And now that Trump is back in a second term, he has reinstated it. You're leading it. Talk to us about what VOICE does and why it's so important.
3: I think everyone now knows why the Biden administration shut it down. One of the first things they did, they knew what they were going to do as it related to illegal immigration. They knew the open border situation they were going to put on us, and they didn't want these voices or these situations amplified. So what VOICE does is, if you think about four pillars, you've got the immigration case information, so any available information that we can provide along the lines of the immigration and criminal history or case status, we'd like to help there. Very complex situations, particularly as it relates to immigration. You've got the DHS Vine, which is for the automated notifications on status on the particular perpetrators. You've got the victim support. So if you think about all the taxpayer benefits these illegal aliens get, and that the victims just basically fend for themselves, we'd like to give them a voice at these immigration hearings so the judges sees both sides of this situation, not just the illegal immigrant side. And then social service referrals. Victims need help in a lot of ways, and it shouldn't just be given on one side of the ledger to the illegal immigrant. It should be also provided for victims of those crimes.
21: Well, and you yourself are a victim of immigrant crime, unfortunately. You're an angel dad. You lost your daughter, Katie, to an illegal alien hit-and-run driver. If you don't mind, for the viewers who are listening to this who aren't familiar with your story, can you tell us about Katie and what happened with her?
3: Yeah, so Katie just went down to visit some friends at the University of Illinois. So this is Urbana, Illinois, and right outside the University of Illinois campus, they were at a stoplight, just sitting there. She was in the back seat. Intoxicated illegal immigrant slammed into them 80 miles an hour, almost 80 miles an hour. She died on the scene. A friend of hers died the next day. He was previously deported. He was using aliases, false documentation. He was residing here illegally. Illinois supported him and defended him, protected him. Protections the Katies of this country never get. He fled, leaving two deaths and three injuries, and he did get apprehended in Texas. Only, in my view, this accident happened on January 19th. Donald Trump took over January 20th, shut the border down, allowed federal agents to do their jobs, and then 2 days later, he was apprehended. If you ask me, do I think if Biden and Harris were still in the White House, would we have captured this guy? I would tell you absolutely in my heart, I believe there's no way we would have captured him. We would have never seen him again. We would never got justice in any way. The little justice we got, we wouldn't have seen.
21: Obviously, it's hard enough in itself to lose your daughter. Take us inside your heart and your head when you find out after the fact that the man who's responsible for it was not only in this country illegally, but had been deported multiple times and had been protected by these far left policies. As a dad, when you find that out, take us inside. What does that feel like? What's the anger like?
3: For me, the rage is it's unbelievable, because not only that, a whole system that protected the illegal immigrant versus public safety. But then you realize that every link in this chain was broken, and there were multiple times you could have vetted this person out of our country and you didn't. Instead, you wind up demonizing the good men and women of ICE. That's what you're doing. You're getting after law enforcement, which we haven't clearly learned a lesson from 2020 and defund the police movement that we're still doing this. But you can't imagine the heavy burden that we have to carry now. Not only that your government and the Biden administration in Illinois lies to you, they tell you the border's secure, they tell you vetting is robust, they tell you health screenings are happening, and then you learn that none of it is. Had I known, I would have probably never sent her down to the University of Illinois. But I didn't, because they're never transparent and they never tell you up front what they're doing.
21: In your role at Voice, you obviously meet with and talk to a lot of other angel parents who have gone through the same thing you did. I'm curious, what are some of the emotional hurdles those parents face when you first talk to them? And what are their initial reactions when they find out that their loved ones were killed by somebody in the country illegally?
3: It's so heartbreaking to talk to these families, and they absolutely feel that they're just being left behind, that they're collateral damage to some, you know, their children or loved ones are sacrificed on the altar of some type of self-serving policies. And so it's really difficult for them to not only navigate the legal proceedings and immigration proceedings, but just the journey they're now in without their loved ones. I think of me and Katie, my whole future, the rest of my life. I used to think of longevity in my golden years, watching my kids grow older and have children of their own. But I don't think about that now. They've stripped that away from me. I don't think of my longevity. I don't think of my golden years anymore. I feel like I've got a different purpose. And I think a lot of them go through that same situation. And then they feel very hurt. It's very disheartening to watch you just completely be dismissed as inconvenient, and some of the other names they call you just to kind of shut you up. They call you a racist or anti-immigrant or xenophobic. Whatever they use, they're using it to kind of keep you quiet. And I think a lot of them are starting to come forward now to say, you know, I don't think that's good enough. I can't be just called a racist and not tell my story.
21: Do these parents feel like they're just being drowned out of the national conversation? We've seen some of them speak. We saw Sheridan Gorman's parents come up here on Capitol Hill and speak before a House committee and let Democrats have it. And because, you know, they start these committee hearings and say, we're so sorry for your loss, but we shouldn't be having this hearing on sanctuary cities. And Sheridan Gorman's mom just blasted them and said, I don't think you really are sorry. You don't care. Otherwise, you wouldn't approve these policies.
3: Yeah, no, that's 100%. You're right on that. And I was there with Jessica Gorman telling Sheridan's story, and the contempt and the indifference that those politicians showed her. I was at that table testifying with her. It was disgusting. And no elected official should behave in that manner. And I'm sorry that they have to hear it multiple times, because the policies they champion, defend, help create the conditions where a Sheridan Gorman, where a Katie Abraham were killed violently. So that's not good enough either, to sit there and show these poor parents that have to suffer the rest of their lives the contempt that were shown during those type of hearings. And the media really have to stop with the blind ideology and the political party, and they got to start becoming more truth tellers. They got to start giving you the full picture, both sides of the ledger. It's not good enough just to be very selective in the compassion and empathy they force on the American people. Because let me tell you something, whatever paid consultant came up with this, my neighbors or our neighbors, I'm sorry, Sheridan Gorman's killer was not our neighbor. Katie's killer was not our neighbor. This person in the Bronx was not our neighbor. I don't know why they keep selling this. This has nothing to do with public safety. It's got to be something else and more deceitful and insidious, in my view.
21: One of the things we often hear from these immigration activists and sometimes Democrat politicians is this line that, hey, U.S. citizens commit crimes too. We shouldn't be focusing on migrant crimes. It doesn't matter, because everybody commits crimes. So I'm curious, what's your response to people who feel that?

0: trying to understand who's in your communities and why they're there. And what people don't realize is the extra heavy burden families like ours have to carry, knowing that they purposefully let certain people in, knowing that they were going to cause crime, because they're going to hang their hat on citizens cause crime too. That, again, is not responsible government.
1: What's your message to families who are suddenly thrust into the national spotlight when you have one of these high profile cases like a Laken Riley, like a Sheridan Gorman? They obviously don't want the spotlight on them, but when there is an illegal immigrant involved, it gets thrust in the national conversation. What's your advice to families who are suddenly finding themselves in that spotlight like you yourself did?
0: Yeah, I would say just be true to yourself. Be honest about what's happening. Understand that you're not going to have a lot of elected officials on your side or even the media on your side. And you just got to sort of understand that and just tell your story and who your loved one was and why they had to, you know, ask that question, why they had to die and who's responsible for that, or why that crime had to be committed and who failed at understanding the accountability and the public safety of that particular situation.
1: Joe Abraham, the executive director of DHS's Voice Office, which once again stands for the Victims of Immigration Crime Engagement. Joe, as always, great to talk to you. And on behalf of all of us here at Fox, we're so sorry for the loss of your daughter. You honor her every day by being willing to speak out for other Angel families. And we're all thinking of Katie. And thanks for your time today.
0: No, thank you. Appreciate you guys. Thanks so much.

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7: Good morning. It's Wednesday, October 14, 2026. I'm Ted Lindner. This is the Fox News Rundown. President Trump rallying for Republicans in Alaska on Tuesday. Fox's Matt Finn is there explaining about an issue involving the election with a certain candidate.
8: Republican incumbent Senator Dan Sullivan is running for re-election. But there is another little-known Dan Sullivan who is running for senator as well. Republicans tell us it's a sham campaign meant to confuse voters on the ballot and steal Republican votes. That's a claim that second Dan Sullivan denies. Well, there are reports the DOJ is investigating the alleged sham Dan Sullivan campaign. I asked the president if there is a federal investigation. He tells me they are looking into it. The Democratic candidate for Senate is Mary Pattola. She says she's willing to work with the president, but she also says sitting Senator Sullivan voted for President Trump's war with Iran.
7: The midterm election's now less than 3 weeks away, and Pope Leo's been diagnosed with cancer in his lung. This coming from the Vatican after surgery on Tuesday to remove a lung nodule at Rome's Gemelli Hospital. I'm Ted Lindner on the Fox News Rundown.
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6: President campaigns in Alaska. I'm Ted Lindner, Fox News. President Trump hitting the campaign trail on Tuesday night. The trip in Wasilla, rallying for Republicans, including incumbent Senator Dan Sullivan. The president crediting Sullivan with his support on a $54 billion investment to fund a project to export natural gas from the state of Alaska.
7: In a way, they're going to have to run against me because we're going to be out there fighting for the right people, which is what I'm here doing now. That's why I want to get these guys. I want to make sure you get the vote for them.
6: Sullivan facing former Democratic Congresswoman Mary Peltola in the November election. Vice President J.D. Vance on the road as well. He was in Tyler, Texas, to stump for GOP Senate candidate Ken Paxton. He was in a tough campaign against Democrat James Tallarico. The VP calling out Tallarico for his comments on Christianity.
8: He has declared that God, our Heavenly Father, is non-binary. He calls himself, and you cannot make this up, quote, a Christian who hates Christianity.
6: Tallarico's accused Paxton of being corrupt. Fox News power rankings show the Texas race between Tallarico and Republican Ken Paxton to be a toss-up. Pope Leo has been diagnosed with cancer in his lung. This coming from the Vatican after surgery Tuesday to remove a lung nodule at Rome's Gemelli Hospital. In the statement, the Vatican said that the lower lobe of the pontiff's right lung was removed. Leo revealing on Sunday that doctors had discovered a small localized nodule on his lung and recommended it be removed. The Vatican says he's expected to be hospitalized for at least a week, with all of his audiences canceled until October 20th. And the Tampa Bay Rays even up their ALCS series with the Cleveland Guardians at a game apiece, winning game two on Tuesday night over the Guardians in Tampa by a score of 3-1. 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
21: Mainly cloudy skies overnight tonight with lows into the upper 30s and winds lightly blowing out of the northwest. Then we'll see a cloudy start to the day on Wednesday, but increasing sunshine throughout the late morning, early afternoon with highs in the mid-50s and light winds. And Thursday we'll warm it up into the upper 50s, but then it turns windy as we head into late afternoon as a sharp cold front hits and winds turn to the northwest, gusting over 30 with falling temps. From the Flag Skywatch Weather Center, I'm Chief Meteorologist Dean Wysocki.
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13: I'm Jerry Willis, and this is the Fox Business Report.
14: Stocks finishing lower on Tuesday as chip stocks tumble on China competition fears and as investors weighed mixed bank earnings. JP Morgan, Goldman Sachs, Wells Fargo, and Citi all reported higher profits and revenue from a year earlier, in part due to the need for financing related to the AI boom. More bank earnings are on deck for today, including Bank of America, Morgan Stanley, and State Street. Michael Lee of Michael Lee Strategy is encouraged by what he's seeing so far from banks.
16: Everybody really beat overall estimates with the exception of Wells Fargo. They're still working out some problems here, but this is a pretty good start, solid earnings quarter.
14: The Dow down 180 points, the Nasdaq lower by 42, S&P 500 down 2. This morning, the Consumer Price Index for September will be released. The inflation data will impact the Fed's interest rate moves. That's your Fox Business Report. I'm Hillary Barsky, invested in you.
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22: The latest Fox News power rankings are out and conclude that the House is likely out of reach for the GOP. House Speaker Mike Johnson reacted to the updated forecast on Fox News and wasn't having it.
23: I'm telling you, the polling is wrong.
22: He insists polling is undersampling Republicans, since Republicans don't want to answer polling questions.
23: Don't buy it. I'm telling you, I'm on the ground in the swing districts. I am seeing huge energy in crowds. It feels like 2024 to me. That's not registering in the polls, and we're fired up.
22: House Minority Leader Hakeem Jeffries, like Speaker Johnson, is traveling the country, but he is buying the polling.
24: The American people recognize that Republicans have unleashed unprecedented extremism. The country hasn't gotten more affordable, it's gotten more expensive. Republicans have thrown us into this reckless and costly war of choice.
22: While the Senate remains in play, the rankings also conclude that Republicans keep plowing money into six toss-up Senate races plus Kansas, and that those efforts, quote, haven't much moved the needle. Meanwhile, in the House, seats that were once toss-ups are now lean Democratic, like Iowa's 1st and 3rd districts, Pennsylvania's 7th and 10th, and seats like Montana's 1st district, Pennsylvania 1, and Texas 15 went from lean Republican now to toss-up. One toss-up seat that's remained a toss-up is Michigan's 7th, where Will Lawrence is running as the Democrat.
25: And it's because I'm not taking any money from data center developers that I can afford to stand strong for a moratorium on data center development. It's because I'm not taking any money from health insurance corporations that I can afford to fight hard for Medicare for all.
22: He mentioned his opponent by name after stating that the race had become one of the most expensive in the country due to dark money.
26: I think we're seeing a lot of political, you know, uncertainty out there within the electorate.
22: Republican Congressman Tom Barrett is the incumbent running in Michigan's 7th district.
26: And I think each of us are running campaigns that are designed to really address the needs that voters in our specific districts have. And I'm proud of the work that I've done in Congress representing the folks that live in my district, the families just like mine. And I'm running a sincere and genuine campaign effort to go back and continue to represent the families in my district and really address the issues of concern that they have. And, you know, I'm comfortable with the contrast between me and my opponent to carry us through the rest of this campaign. I'm somebody who served my country for 22 years in the United States Army, did a number of deployments around the world in service to our country that I'm very proud of. Back home here in Michigan, now raising a family. I didn't move my family to Washington, D.C. after the election. We continue to raise our kids right here in Michigan. And you contrast that with my opponent, who has been a career activist, 15 years as a community agitator, repeatedly called for defunding and abolishing the police, even when Lansing, the central city of my district, became the ninth most violent city in America. My opponent went deeper into that hole and said that he wanted to abolish them altogether, wants to open our borders, allow endless numbers of illegal immigrants to enter our country, says he wants to give amnesty to all 12 million illegal immigrants that entered under the Biden administration, and reverse all of the progress we've made about making fentanyl deaths finally come down for the first time in my life. So this is a contrast in this district. I can't speak really to the other races across the country, but here in mid-Michigan, you know, we're going to win this campaign, and we're going to go back and continue to advocate for the people here that I represent.
22: Tell me about what you're sensing then in your district when it comes to your race. What do you hear about the most in terms of issues?
26: I would say that the broadest issue that I hear about is still issues around affordability, whether that's around healthcare or housing, I think are the two biggest. And, you know, gas and groceries kind of also in there in that kind of broader affordability bucket. And, you know, I've introduced legislation that deals with all of these. Number one, with healthcare, I've rejected PAC contributions from some of the biggest, you know, health insurance PACs in the country. I sent their money back and told them they ought to look at lowering premiums instead. Introduced legislation that would actually require the health insurance companies to pay out more in medical claims for the amount of premiums that they've been taking in, and would really reset that relationship between individuals and the health insurance providers so that individuals have a little bit more leverage there. Give every single American a health savings account so that they can have tax-exempt healthcare in America today. And then it wouldn't necessarily be tied to your employer, to where your employer could put money into that account on your behalf, similar to how we do a 401k plan right now. And then it would allow individuals to move their healthcare or move, you know, if they move jobs or something like that, to take their healthcare with them, and then also allow them to use that to pay for healthy groceries and gym memberships and other fitness endeavors that they may seek to do, to really take better ownership of their health and really push back against these big health insurance companies that have only taken massive taxpayer subsidies to pad their pockets and improve corporate executive bonuses. I think it's time that we push back on that, and I've introduced legislation to do that. On housing, making sure that we don't have these large hedge funds buying up all of the single family homes in a community, essentially creating a monopoly in certain communities across our country. They're making it absolutely unaffordable for people to purchase a home. On the issue of gas and groceries, certainly we've seen gas and diesel prices increase. I think that we need to save the diesel that we have here in the United States and ban exports for the time being while we get past this crisis that we're facing right now. Build more refineries. Certainly that's probably the biggest choke point on it. And I've also voted to wind down the war in Iran four different times now, one of the very first Republicans to vote that way. And I take the issue of war very seriously, which is reflective, again, of my 22 years of service in the Army.
22: Congressman, tell me, though, because the key word that you just mentioned there frequently was the word introduced legislation. Mm-hmm. Mm-hmm. None of that's passed, obviously. What is your biggest frustration with, if you have any, with what Republicans have done with their time that they've had? Well, full power of both chambers and the presidency with all this frustration that's now bubbling up.
26: I take my responsibility in Congress very seriously. I'm one member, one term, been elected, less than 2 years ago, and been in Congress a little over a year and a half. And I'm doing everything I can to push for the values and the principles that I think are important for the people in the district that I represent. As I stated before, I was one of the first three Republicans to vote in favor of the War Powers Resolution all the way back in May of this year, which would have brought a resolution to the conflict in Iran. I think that we have a very serious national interest in making sure that Iran does not develop nuclear weapons. But I also think that Americans have carried the brunt of the weight of conflict in the Middle East for decades now. One of the most challenging and serious statistics that I think our country has that is often unreported is while we lost 7,000 lives on the battlefield during the war on terror, which are all tragedies, each and every one of them, we had 30,000 more troops that served in the war on terror that came home and died to suicide. So we have really serious issues that we have to confront in the issue of war. I take that more seriously than any other decision that we make in Congress. Our Constitution is clear that only Congress can decide whether or not to authorize war, to send our men and women into combat. Certainly the president is the commander in chief. That's how our Constitution is structured. And I respect and appreciate that separation of powers, but Congress has not had a vote on this conflict in Iran. And the War Powers Act gives the president limited authority for a period of time to make that determination before Congress has to act. And once that time expired, I felt that it was appropriate to enforce the provisions of our Constitution, what the War Powers Act demands. And I think that the American people deserve that as well. And we ought to have a robust conversation and debate about the appropriate level of engagement, whether it's in this conflict or anyone that might arise down the road later as well.
22: Now, you sound optimistic about your race, but do you feel Republican-based voters are going to show up in the way that you hope they will, given the headwinds we're seeing in this polling? Or do you think Michigan is its own sort of beast, given the top of the ticket, given the Senate race between Abdul El-Sayed and Mike Rogers? Do you think that factors in to the kinds of voters that are going to show up?
26: Well, it's no secret at all that Abdul El-Sayed and William Lawrence, the opponent that I'm facing in this election, are part of a very radicalized ultra-progressive democratic socialist wing of the Democratic Party. These are not your father's or grandfather's Democrats. These are people that are standing for very radicalized positions that are in stark contrast with ordinary American values. I'll give you some examples. So my opponent called for the defunding and abolishing of the police altogether. Again, when Lansing became the ninth most violent city in America, he called to abolish the police altogether. There were 26 people killed in the city of Lansing that year. And during our debate, when I confronted him about this, he said that was a hypothetical position that he had taken, even though he had taken that position repeatedly over that period of time. Now, I don't think the families that lost loved ones during that period of time were hypothetical in their grief. I think that grief was very real. And every one of those was lost and is an absolute violation of human dignity and what our laws are designed to protect against. And then from there, he says that he wants to abolish the institution of marriage altogether. He says that the nuclear family is a violent way to organize society, and one of his best decisions was deciding to live in a commune. Those are not ordinary American values. The point that he makes about the nuclear family, you know, here I am raising a family of my own here in this district, four kids, all 13 and under. You know, my wife and I are proud of the work we put into raising a family, and we want to raise the next generation according to the values of what we love and respect about America. And that's in stark contrast to my opponent. And then you look at the U.S. Senate race with Abdul al-Sayed promoting values that are far outside the mainstream of ordinary Americans or even ordinary Democrats. And so I think you are seeing Republicans in Michigan become energized by the threat of people like Abdul al-Sayed and William Lawrence running for election here in Michigan that is a pivotal swing state. And in the district that I represent, a pivotal swing district. And I don't think the people in my district or the state of Michigan really want to see themselves represented by ultra radicals like William Lawrence and Abdul al-Sayed.
22: Congressman, finally, what you just talked about, the DSA. If you win and you head back to Congress, you may have some new colleagues who are DSA in the House. What does that look like? What is that dynamic? What is that environment? Is it going to feel, do you think, like a big shift, especially if the Democrats are in power in the House?
26: Well, I can tell you this. When I win this election in 3 weeks with the help of the people in the district that I represent, I know that we are going back to I am going back to Congress in a time that is going to be particularly challenging for the country. I can't say with certainty what's going to happen across the country, but we do know that we are expecting a increase in Democratic Socialist candidates that are in safe Democratic districts that are likely to win their elections and go to Congress. And my position on that is we shouldn't bolster their efforts by sending more members to Congress who are Democratic Socialist aligned. I'm willing to work with anybody on the values and interests of moving our country forward in the best direction that we can. But when you look at where the Democratic Party is advancing, they are advancing with these radical Democratic Socialist candidates that are winning primaries in very, very safe Democratic districts that aren't really being contested this year. So that means that they are going to have a growing number of Democratic Socialist candidates that are going to win election and serve in Congress. It's not going to happen here in the Michigan 7th Congressional District. We're going to win this race, and I'm going to go to Washington and put one foot in front of the other to represent my district every single day with the same tenacity I do now. And I know that the values that we have here are not represented by the Democratic Socialist Party. And those are values that are far outside the mainstream. And it's sad that they have candidates that are running on those values. But I think they're going to be rejected anywhere in the country where there's a reasonable chance that we can.
22: Congressman Tom Barrett of Michigan's 7th District, thank you so much for your time.
26: Yeah, thank you for having me.

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9: 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We have an obligation to defend our country. 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
11: Fox News, I'm Ted Lindner. Republicans working to defend a historically red Senate seat in Texas, with VP J.D. Vance campaigning for GOP candidate and State Attorney General Ken Paxton. Fox's Brooke Taylor.
12: Vance's visit comes as Paxton faces a new controversy. The Wall Street Journal obtaining video reporting Paxton attended a 2024 New Year's Eve party in Dubai with two men who had already been indicted in the U.S. on federal health care fraud charges.
11: Paxton running against Democrat James Tallarico. Pope Leo's been diagnosed with cancer in his lung. It's coming from the Vatican after surgery Tuesday to remove a lung nodule at Rome's Gemelli Hospital. The Vatican said he's expected to be hospitalized for at least a week. And the Tampa Bay Rays even up their series with the Cleveland Guardians at a game apiece, winning game two on Tuesday night over the Guardians in Tampa, 3-1. 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

0: is the Fox News Rundown. Now a look at sports.
1: The Tampa Bay Rays have tied the ALCS against the Cleveland Guardians. Cleveland third baseman Jose Ramirez with a critical error in the fourth inning, leading to three runs being scored by Tampa Bay as they win it 3-1 to tie the series at a game apiece. Game three is Thursday at Progressive Field in Cleveland. Meanwhile, Los Angeles Dodgers manager Dave Roberts confirmed Tuesday that superstar Shohei Ohtani will remain in the lineup for Game 3 Wednesday, despite his recent struggles. The four-time MVP has been battling injuries for the latter half of the year and only has a 150 batting average so far this postseason. That's your sports on the Fox News Rundown. Tony Genualdo, Fox News.
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3: Nick Sirianni is what I always thought he was, a bad head coach. The real question now becomes, is what is Jalen Hurts? Without that great offensive line, without Saquon Barkley, without A.J. Brown and Devontae Smith, he was out, of course, with an injury. And the answer there might be exactly what every other quarterback would be if they didn't have a great offensive line, a great wide receiving core, and a great running back. I've always said this. If you give me the best offensive line, I will show you a great quarterback. It's not that complicated. Great coaches are also the byproduct of great offensive lines. It's not hard to figure out why some coaches win and some coaches lose. Nick Sirianni, you got the wow gas face. For OutKick's The Craig Carton Show, I'm Craig Carton, and this is the Fox News Rundown.
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9: It was the dirtiest trick ever perpetrated in politics that produced the greatest mass delusion in American history. It was a faux scandal and an epic con job, corrupt from the outset. Fox Nation has produced a remarkable three-part documentary series called Russia, Russia, Russia, The Plot to Stop Trump. All three episodes premiere on Fox's streaming network now. It tells the gripping story of lies and lying people. The damning narrative that Donald Trump somehow colluded with Russia to steal the 2016 presidential election consumed the media landscape for more than 2 years. It nearly brought down a duly elected president. So stunning was the abuse of power, this series must be seen to be believed. It's based on troves of recently declassified government records. And those unearthed documents show that Hillary Clinton personally approved the scheme to frame her opponent, while her campaign and the Democratic National Committee covertly financed the invention of a phony dossier composed by an ex-British spy named Christopher Steele. It was brokered to the FBI, CIA, the Department of Justice, and sympathetic reporters. They all treated it as sacred gospel, and the hoax took off like a rocket. Like so many of the other deceitful accusations, the entire scandal was conjured up from the rich imagination of Clinton's sycophants, determined to do anything to stop Trump. But in the end, Special Counsel Robert Mueller and his team of partisans spent 22 months trying in vain to dredge up some plausible evidence of election interference by Trump, but there was nothing to find. There was never a Trump-Russia collusion conspiracy, but there was an elaborate conspiracy to falsely accuse him of collusion. Trump was set up and framed. But this, the most important part of this story, Robert Mueller ignored. The cesspool is so shocking to the conscience and hard to fathom, you may not believe it until you see it for yourself. Fox News, I'm Greg Jarrett.
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16: He spent a tranquil night in a Rome hospital. I'm Dave Anthony, Fox News. That's the update from the Vatican the day after Pope Leo's surgery to remove a lobe of his right lung.
17: After a concerning nodule turned out to be cancer, tests confirmed a diagnosis of lung adenocarcinoma. The Vatican says the operation was successful and there were no complications. Tests are being carried out to see if the cancer has spread. The lump was first detected during routine checks.
16: That's Fox's Jonathan Savage. The Pope, who's 71, is expected to spend a week in the hospital recovering. Russia hit Ukraine again overnight with another drone and missile barrage. The Ukraine's president posted on X, targeted energy infrastructure, leaving 600,000 Ukrainians now without electricity. This days after President Trump announced Russia and Ukraine had agreed to an energy ceasefire to stop targeting power and fuel facilities, but the Russian attacks continue.
18: Oh, wait till you see what we do to Iran. We're gonna do a number. Wait till you see, they're just waiting.
16: President Trump again insisting with no end to the conflict yet that Iran will not be allowed to have a nuclear weapon. He's also considering helping Saudi Arabia battle Iran-backed Houthi militants who've been launching deadly attacks in Saudi Arabia. New explosions were heard in Riyadh this morning as the Saudis shot down a missile. The president spoke at a rally for Republicans in Alaska, repeating a pledge he made at the midterm convention.
18: If Republicans win the House of Representatives and the Senate, I'm going to give all adult citizens in the United States $5,000.
16: He campaigned for GOP Senator Dan Sullivan, who's being challenged by Democrat Mary Peltola. It's one of six Senate races considered too close to call in Fox News power rankings, which also forecast Democrats will likely win control of the House in next month's elections with as many as 237 seats. The president spent the night in Las Vegas. He'll then travel and hold rallies today for Republicans in Arizona, then Montana. 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
16: We've been commemorating America 250 this year, but yesterday the U.S. Navy celebrated its 251st birthday.
30: The Navy actually predates the signing of the Declaration of Independence, as the Continental Navy was established on October 13th, 1775. Several modern-day naval leaders posted messages on social media celebrating the milestone. Admiral Carl Thomas, the commander of U.S. Fleet Forces Command, commented on the Navy's ongoing mission.
31: Generating trained, rehearsed, and certified forces ready to answer the nation's call.
30: Chief of Naval Operations Admiral Darrell Caudle said all Navy members should be proud to be part of an impressive institution.
32: Something that has as much, if not more, value today than it did back when our young country started.
30: Sound of both admirals, courtesy of the Navy. Kevin Uretsky, Fox News.
16: We'll get a key update on the economy later this morning. A gauge of inflation last month. Kevin Hassett, director of the White House National Economic Council, tells Fox Business.
33: We had a very inflationary beginning of the year as we were getting over from the Biden inflation. But right now, President Trump's policies have made it so that inflation has decelerated sharply over the last 3 months.
16: Though with diesel hitting a record high price last month, economists predict the annual rate of inflation will rise in the Consumer Price Index report for September this morning. On Wall Street, stock futures, they're up. The day after losses, the Dow was down 180 points, the NASDAQ dropped 41. In the baseball playoffs, the Rays get even.
34: One, bouncing ball. Walls makes the play. Brian Baker closes it down. And the Tampa Bay Rays take game two of this ALCS.
16: The final out on TBS, Tampa Bay beat Cleveland 3-1. Game three is tomorrow. Tonight, the National League Championship Series resumes in Los Angeles. The Milwaukee Brewers trying to take a 3-0 lead on the two-time defending champion Dodgers. I'm Dave Anthony. This is Fox News.
35: We'll see a mix of sun and clouds today with highs in the upper 50s and winds out of the north on the light side. And overnight tonight, we'll have partly cloudy skies. We'll drop down to a low near 40. And for Thursday, look for windy conditions developing in the afternoon. We'll have highs in the mid to upper 50s, but a cold front will hit mid-afternoon, producing strong north winds and falling temperatures, leading to a cooler Friday with highs in the low to mid 50s. From the Flag Skywatch Weather Center, I'm Chief Meteorologist Dean Wysocki.
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2: It's not normal for a sitting president to campaign in Alaska at all, oftentimes because the Democrat doesn't have a chance to win there, or oftentimes on the same side of the coin. A Republican already has it in the bag, so why campaign there? But for these midterms, President Trump, well, overnight while you were sleeping, he campaigned in Alaska for Dan Sullivan to keep that Senate seat. Partly because Democrats, of course, have rigged the system up there in Alaska with ranked choice voting and a pretend Dan Sullivan on the ballot, because those are the lengths that they will go to rig the system that we've got to elect people to try to gain power. If only John Thune recognized that and pushed the SAVE Act through so we could actually do something to try to win elections as well. Good morning, Larry O'Connor here. It's O'Connor and Company live on our flagship station, WMAL in Washington, D.C., and across the Salem Radio Network with all our affiliates. We welcome you to our morning extravaganza. Coming up in 30 minutes, Cal Thomas will join us for our weekly conversation. In our next hour, Willie Nelson for Salem News and for Town Hall was in the briefing room as our new White House press secretary made her debut. And then in our final hour, Matt Whitlock, Republican and conservative political analyst, will join us to give us his update on where things stand with the midterms. But let's go right to Alaska. While you were sleeping, in fact, just a couple of hours ago, the rally ended because that's how time zones work. Let's begin with the chair, Carmela Warfield, at this huge rally, huge by Alaska standards, to fire up the crowd and get them ready for the Republican ticket. Let's get right to it.
3: Look at this amazing crowd. This is Trump country. And this is Republican country, and this is what it looks like when the Alaska conservative grassroots are fired up and ready to win.
2: Nick Begich is running for that congressional seat up there in Alaska, and he took the podium next.
4: The federal government owed Alaska. They made us a promise at statehood, and they had not delivered. And when you sent me to Washington, I told those folks down there, you're going to deliver. You're going to deliver for our state. Now, what else did we deliver? No tax on tips. No tax on overtime. And the biggest tax cut in American history for America's seniors. Those are the people that built this state. And you're the people that are going to build it up again.
2: Let's just be clear here. There's no reason why Dan Sullivan should be fighting for re-election in Alaska. He's been a great senator for them, and Alaska is a pretty conservative state. But, of course, the winds of politics are blowing right now in the face of all Republicans trying to win re-election this midterm. That's just historically and politically how things go in this country. Add to that the fact that they've added ranked choice voting. What does that mean? That means when you go to your ballot box, you don't just choose who you want to win, even though most voters will do that because that's what voters do when they go to the ballot box. But they'll notice they've got a lot of other candidates on the ballot, and they're not going to vote like they've always voted. They need to rank the candidates in the order that they want them to finish. And then if your candidate doesn't make the first round of counting to get 50% plus, then they remove the candidate that got the lowest amount of votes in the first round, and then they count all over again. And if your candidate didn't make the second round, well, your second choice candidate then gets picked. Do you see how this works? It's a little confusing. It was instituted in Alaska because Lisa Murkowski, then a Republican in name only, and I mean that in the most accurate sense of the word because she caucuses with Republicans, but she runs as an independent. Lisa Murkowski, who inherited her seat, by the way, she was running in a primary, and the Republican voters in Alaska said, no, we don't want you to be our candidate. It's like what happened in Texas, where they said to John Cornyn, no, we are choosing somebody else to be our candidate. Well, Lisa Murkowski got butthurt about that. Can I say butthurt? I'm going to go ahead and say butthurt. She got butthurt about that. So she used her political will in the Texas state legislature to push through ranked choice voting. So that sort of thing won't happen again now. She then ran as an independent, and she won the general election, and she's exercised her will in that state and in the U.S. Senate. She's become the least reliable Republican vote. But even she knows that Alaska, in its heart, is a Republican state. So even though she's a squishy little establishment, moderate sort of Republican, she still knows better than to caucus with Democrats. If she does that, her political career is over. So explain to me why a Republican like Dan Sullivan needs to fight for his life. Well, because Democrats decided to recruit a guy named Dan Sullivan to be on the ballot. So now when you go in to vote in Alaska, you've got two different Dan Sullivans, and you better know which one you want, because that person, through ranked choice voting, can skew all the numbers and mess up the final results. It's not the will of the people. It's what Democrats do, because they don't actually believe in free, fair elections. And they don't believe in making sure that the voters are franchised so that their will be done. No. They believe in winning so they can obtain power. So here comes Dan Sullivan trying to make his case to the people he has served, and he did a pretty good job of it. Here's Dan Sullivan at last night's rally as the intro to President Trump.
5: This is the first time a sitting president has come to the Mat-Su Valley in the great state of Alaska's history. And we're proud of it. We are proud of it.
2: He then went on and turned his focus on his opponent, Mary Peltola.
5: And when she did show up to vote, which, by the way, wasn't often, she voted for the far left and against Alaska on so many issues, on resource development, on our military, on open borders, on boys playing against girls in high school sports. Okay? That's the record. Take a look at it. But man, oh man, let me tell you something else. My opponent's got some serious character flaws, right? Serious character flaws. Now, first, she's quite allergic to the truth. Now, this isn't too surprising. When you don't have a record to run on, you essentially base your campaign on lies.
2: In fact, Mary Peltola, if you look at it, she's getting high ranks from all the D.C. political professionals for having some of the best political ads of this cycle. Here's the problem. She's running like a Republican. In fact, nowhere in her ads does she identify herself as a Democrat. And she actually says that she loves her guns and she's a gun-toting, border-protecting kind of Alaskan. So she's going to get down there in D.C. and she's going to kick a little butt. And she's running like a Republican, because that's the only way you can win in Alaska. So her entire campaign is deception. But Dan Sullivan did something that I wish more Republicans would do. He reminded everybody of the last time Democrats had power at the federal level. The last time you gave power to Democrats, what did they do? Well, Dan Sullivan reminded Alaska voters last night. Go ahead.
5: Remember this thing, what I refer to as the last frontier lockup, okay? What was the last frontier lockup? The last frontier lockup was the time for 4 years of Joe Biden and Chuck Schumer in power. Yeah. And what did they do when they got power? They do what Democrats always do in D.C. when they got power. They went after our great state. They used the power of the White House in the executive branch, which is a lot of power, to focus on one state to shut us down. This is 70 executive orders that the Biden administration and Schumer issued singularly and solely focused on the great state of Alaska to shut us down.
2: That's right. And everyone, all voters, not just Alaskans, do remember that. All right. Then came President Trump. That's right. President Trump, last night, while you were sleeping in Alaska campaign, don't tell me this administration isn't doing everything they can to help Republicans stay in the majorities in these midterms. Donald Trump, fresh off a very long flight on Air Force One, took the podium, and he also reminded the voters of Alaska exactly what will happen if Democrats win the majority in the Senate. Here's President Trump last night, clip 51.
6: But the last time the radical left had power, they gave us the worst inflation in American history, the highest energy prices in American history, the worst trade deficit in American history. They allowed 25 million people to pour across our borders from all over the world. They came from all over, and they came from prisons, and they came from mental institutions, and they were murderers. Murderers, 11,888 murderers, many of whom killed more than one person. They came in totally unchecked and totally unvetted. We had the worst border in history. Now we have the best border we've ever had. Best border in history.
2: All right. Hold that thought. There's more from President Trump last night, including bringing the bacon, as they like to say, although it wasn't pork. It was actually Taiwan delivering on the great relationship the president has forged with that nation. He announced a big oil and gas deal for Alaska next.
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9: We'll see a mix of sun and clouds today with highs in the upper 50s and winds out of the north on the light side. And overnight tonight, we'll have partly cloudy skies. We'll drop down to a low near 40. And for Thursday, look for windy conditions developing in the afternoon. We'll have highs in the mid to upper 50s, but a cold front will hit mid-afternoon, producing strong north winds and falling temperatures, leading to a cooler Friday with highs in the low to mid 50s. From the Flag Skywatch Weather Center, I'm Chief Meteorologist Dean Wysocki.
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0: studio.
1: And while you were sleeping, President Trump went north to Alaska to rally for Dan Sullivan. You won't be surprised to learn that the polls are tightening, everybody. In fact, I'll give you an update on the polls a little later in this hour because it's starting to look a lot redder than it did a few weeks ago. It's almost like that whole narrative about the polls that the media was pushing wasn't accurate. And now, artificially, in the final weeks, they're all going to be within the margin of error. So after Republicans do much better than everyone expected, the pollsters can say, well, we didn't get it wrong. You see what our last poll showed you? And then you can point back to July and August and September and say, ah, here's the president warning the people in Alaska what happens if Democrats take over again. Take a listen.
2: But if you allow them to get office, regain office, if you allow them to win, they're going to do it all over again. You'll be right back where you were. I call it the Dark Ages. 2 years ago, we were living in the Dark Ages. We were laughed at all over the world. The proud people of Alaska will, I hope, never let that happen. We got to get Dan Sullivan, the real, I call him the real Dan Sullivan.
1: The real Dan Sullivan, because, of course, Alaska voters hopefully know that there's a fake one on the ballot, because that's what Democrats do. Can I remind you? That's what they do when they want to win an election by any means necessary so they can get power. Why don't Republicans recognize that? Why do they whistle past the graveyard and do nothing like passing the SAVE Act? All right, let's get more to it, because you can't just go up there and scare voters about what happens if Democrats get power. Although that works for me because I've lived through it. I've seen it. I don't have a memory like a hamster. And I've totally forgotten how they ruined our lives, from the border to inflation to spending to COVID and all the woke DEI garbage. I haven't forgotten, but apparently too many voters have. So the president also did what presidents can do. He got off air.

0: Force One, and he told the people of Alaska that there's some great stuff that are happening right now because they kept voting Republican. First, a pipeline that Democrats hate. Listen.
1: 2 weeks ago, Dan stood with me in the Oval Office as we announced a historic federal project to finally build the 800-mile-long Alaska LNG pipeline. And that's the largest energy infrastructure project in the history of Alaska, one of the largest in the history of the United States of America. We got it done, Scott. And Dan Sullivan has been working to get this pipeline done for years, and he finally had the president that got it done, right? We got it done today. And I'm pleased to report all necessary federal, we've got you every permit. You know, a lot of times you have a deal done, all you need is the permits. The permits take you 25 years. I just told Dan backstage, every single permit that you need, you can start tonight. Every single permit that you need has been granted. And if a Democrat gets in, all of these things are going to be terminated. They did it before. They'll all be terminated. I don't know why. They don't know what the hell they're doing. They're crazy. But everything that you hear about, that you're cheering about tonight, the jobs are going to be unbelievable. Your costs are coming way down anyway.
0: Yeah, that's right. And I do love Trump saying that you got the permits. You could start tonight. And knowing Trump, he would put on a hard hat and go out there and supervise. But then you say, oh, you got your pipeline back. That's great, but who's going to buy all your oil? Who's going to buy all everything going through the pipeline? Well, the president brought a customer, too. Take a listen.
1: And I'm pleased to announce that Taiwan, they got lots of money because, you know, they sold our chip business years ago because you didn't have a president willing to put tariffs on chips. And because of that, everybody moved to Taiwan to make chips. But, you know, they're all moving back now. We have $21 trillion being invested in new plants, new factories, a lot of it being invested right here. They're all coming back. But Taiwan has just agreed to buy 30% of the gas coming off the pipeline for the next 20 years. That guarantees the success. It's one of the biggest commitments in history for anything. It's one of the biggest deals ever made. They're going to pay it, and that's a 20-year period that guarantees success. And Taiwan will also invest $4.4 billion into the project. On top
0: of... There you go. 3 weeks from today, we'll know who won, although they'll still be counting in Alaska. Hopefully, we won't need Alaska. Right now, Sullivan's leading by one in Alaska based on the last Qantas poll.
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3: He spent a tranquil night in a Rome hospital. I'm Dave Anthony, Fox News. That's the update from the Vatican the day after Pope Leo's surgery to remove a lobe of his right lung.
4: After a concerning nodule turned out to be cancer, tests confirmed a diagnosis of lung adenocarcinoma. The Vatican says the operation was successful and there were no complications. Tests are being carried out to see if the cancer has spread. The lump was first detected during routine checks.
3: That's Fox's Jonathan Savage. The Pope, who's 71, is expected to spend a week in the hospital recovering. Russia hit Ukraine again overnight with another drone and missile barrage. The Ukraine's president posted on X, targeted energy infrastructure, leaving 600,000 Ukrainians now without electricity. This days after President Trump announced Russia and Ukraine had agreed to an energy ceasefire to stop targeting power and fuel facilities, but the Russian attacks continue.
1: Oh, wait till you see what we do to Iran. We're gonna do a number. Wait till you see. They're just waiting.
3: President Trump again insisting with no end to the conflict yet that Iran will not be allowed to have a nuclear weapon. He's also considering helping Saudi Arabia battle Iran-backed Houthi militants who've been launching deadly attacks in Saudi Arabia. New explosions were heard in Riyadh this morning as the Saudis shot down a missile. The president spoke at a rally for Republicans in Alaska, repeating a pledge he made at the midterm convention.
1: If Republicans win the House of Representatives and the Senate, I'm going to give all adult citizens in the United States $5,000.
3: He campaigned for GOP Senator Dan Sullivan, who's being challenged by Democrat Mary Peltola. It's one of six Senate races considered too close to call in Fox News power rankings, which also forecast Democrats will likely win control of the House in next month's elections with as many as 237 seats. The president spent the night in Las Vegas. He'll then travel and hold rallies today for Republicans in Arizona, then Montana. 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
18: We'll see a mix of sun and clouds today with highs in the upper 50s and winds out of the north on the light side. And overnight tonight, we'll have partly cloudy skies. We'll drop down to a low near 40. And for Thursday, look for windy conditions developing in the afternoon. We'll have highs in the mid to upper 50s, but a cold front will hit mid-afternoon, producing strong north winds and falling temperatures, leading to a cooler Friday with highs in the low to mid 50s. From the Flag Skywatch Weather Center, I'm Chief Meteorologist Dean Wysocki.
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0: I kept saying North to Alaska, North to Alaska. We see the president in Alaska, campaigning in Alaska. I would be remiss if I did not remind you that we've got a brand new Salem Radio Town Hall cruise scheduled for next July. 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Hopefully Dan Sullivan will still be the senator there. 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Yesterday at the White House, we had a history made as a brand new press secretary took the podium, and it began like this. Take a listen.
1: I am so honored to work for President Trump and the American people as the new White House press secretary. I want to thank President Trump for his trust that he has placed in me. I have wanted to work for him for a very long time.
0: All right. She looked fabulous, and she also looked incredibly nervous, and I got to cut her some slack because that's a harrowing experience if you think about it, with all eyes of the world on you, Katie Zachariah. By the way, that start a far cry from one of her predecessors in the last administration. You'll remember this moment, clip 38.
2: I am obviously acutely aware that my presence at this podium represents a few firsts. I am a black, gay, immigrant woman.
0: Yeah, all right. She was the perfect check all the boxes candidate. She was also quite possibly, and I've gotten people on both sides of the aisle to agree, the absolute worst White House press secretary in the history of our nation. And that's saying something. Cal Thomas joins us now, legendary syndicated columnist. You've seen a few press secretaries come and go. We've got a new one now. And by the way, another woman, not since Sean Spicer have we had a man at that podium. Is that noteworthy to you?
3: Well, you know, it's another blonde, another warm-up for Fox News. We've had several blondes in a row. But look, it's a tough job. I mean, the poor thing, she flew to California to pack. She flew back on the same day or the next day, and then she gets up there before all these sharks. And she was clearly nervous. Cut her a little slack and give her a few weeks. But I think the two things that most interested the media, of course, was when she announced before Trump did, which you're not supposed to do, that Kimberly Guilfoyle was getting the axe. And then somebody asked her outside, where did you get your law license? And she says, China. What? So that'll be followed up a little bit, too. But it's interesting. I love the hair. So we have Dean Aquino. We have who's the other one?
0: Kayleigh McEnany.
3: And then we have Caroline Leavitt. Gone to Fox. It's turned out to be a training ground. It's kind of like AAA baseball.
0: It really is. And by the way, I think everyone would agree, Cal, and I'm sure you enjoy it. Caroline Leavitt truly was magnificent up there, exceeding all expectations. And so I would not want to follow her up. These are tough shoes to fill. But yeah, we'll give her a little bit of time. Willie Nelson, one of our White House correspondents for Salem and for Town Hall, is going to join us later to give us his impression. You mentioned Kimberly Guilfoyle, though. Now, she did it the other way. She went from Fox and then worked in the administration. A few of them have done that, too. Gene Pirro, Pete Hegseth. But her tenure now is over as the ambassador to Greece. Did you follow up on any of the bizarre stories that came out there? But it happened before she was ambassador, but she seemed to be peddling on her relationship with the Trump family to get people to pay her Amex bill. How do I get in line for this sort of thing?
3: Yes, well, it was $100,000, something like that. That's certainly a lot more than I've ever had on my Amex cards. I hope she's getting airline points. She's going to need them now since you can't fly in a government plane.
0: Yeah.
3: But, yeah. Look, there's something about character, and I don't want to sound holier than thou or anything, but I mean, she was shacking up with Don Jr. for several years. She was married to Gavin Newsom for some time. She had the Fox leg shot chair on the left, you know, where the women usually sit, where they, expose their legs. So that's the Fox. I call it the Fox leg shot chair.
0: Yeah.
3: And I wasn't too impressed with her character. So her statement about how she wants to defend her integrity, is a little thin for me.
0: Well,
3: I just think you don't do these kinds of things. I mean, this is humanity 101. You don't do that. You don't ask somebody else to pay off your bills.
0: It would be naive to suggest, though, that people who get plum ambassador roles in an administration don't have some, you know, complicated dealings financially here and there. That's how a lot of these guys get their jobs, is because they've been huge donors to presidents, and then they get a nice little cushy title. But you know, politically, what people are, you know, tongues are wagging in Washington, Cal, about the idea that she might have something to say about the Trump administration and specifically the Trump family. Should Democrats get power, they might want to have her testify before oversight committees. And yeah. Lord knows she could have some pillow talk.
3: Well, I don't, I don't want to do a prediction thing, but I think somebody's going to pay off her bill just to keep her shut. Keep her mouth shut. I think you know, she'll have to sign an NDA if she hadn't signed one already. And she knows where a lot of the bodies are buried, no question.
0: Yeah.
3: And there'll be people after her to try to get her to talk. Somebody writing a book. Some journalist wanting to break a story. I'm not sure she's going to do it, though. It all depends on where she winds up. Maybe somebody else will give her a job, like Kristi Noem, you know, who got shunted off out of the administration to some agency nobody's ever heard of. She hadn't been heard from since.
0: Well, if anything, though, that'll give Democrats in Congress more reason to do some oversight if she still works in the government. I'll tell you this, though. It's a remarkable thing to see, considering Joe Biden and all of those pardons as he went out the door, blanket pardons, whether you committed a crime or not. He's sort of given a free pass to President Trump to do the same thing.
3: Right. Nobody's above the law, we heard during the other administration. And then you've got the Ilhan Omar raid at her home in D.C., and the Democrats are complaining about that, but they forgot the Mar-a-Lago raid at Trump's place in Florida. So, you know, again, double standard, double standard, double standard. This is why so many people hate Washington.
0: The raid on Ilhan Omar's home, though, is interesting because, first of all, the DOJ investigation began under Joe Biden. We know that now. We also know that a D.C. judge, and they're all, I think every single one of them is Democrat, signed off on this warrant and approved it. There's obviously got to be evidence of wrongdoing there for this to occur. And it suddenly has forced the media to look into some stories that those of us on the right of center media have been talking about openly about Ilhan Omar for years. I'm sure the viewers of CNN and MS now are just seeing that for the first time. But there's a whole lot of there when it comes to Ilhan Omar.
3: Well, there is, and there are these stories about how she married her brother, which he denied, in order to get U.S. citizenship for him. I love the story that she and her husband accumulated, I think, $30 million, and then all of a sudden, it was some paperwork error. It was only, $100,000 or something. That happens to me all the time, and I'm sure it does to you, Larry. All these millions flying through your checking account, and, I didn't know I had that much money. I think I'll go out and buy a Rolls Royce.
0: Yeah.
3: It's just crazy stuff. I mean, nobody does that. The question is, will it be investigated fully if the Democrats win back the House or the Senate?
0: Hey, Cal, if I could turn your sights to the Michigan Senate race. You know, there's a lot of focus right now on Abdul El-Sayed. Mike Rogers, I thought he had a better than average debate performance for Mike Rogers. I've seen Mike Rogers for many, many years now, and he really brought the heat in that debate. And he brought to light a lot of connections that this candidate has with organizations directly tied to the Muslim Brotherhood. And Kristen Welker, you know, completely whiffed when asking Abdul El-Sayed about it on Meet the Press. Now we're getting some investigation. And I wonder here if people even understand what the Muslim Brotherhood is and why connections for an American about to potentially win a Senate race to have connections to that organization, why that's a bit of a red flag, Cal.
3: Yeah, well, people ought to do a Google search. I've been following this for years. If you want to know where this ends up, just look at France. France is practically gone. It's been infiltrated. I remember a quote from Muammar Gaddafi, the late Libyan leader, who said, we're going to take over Europe without firing a shot, and we're going to do it by infiltration, and we're going to do it by demography. The Muslim Brotherhood is an evil organization that seeks to undermine countries. Stepmother said some years ago, she praised her mother, saying that congratulating her for all of her activism in the Muslim Brotherhood. Now, these people lied, and this is one of the ways they attain power and they move up through the ranks. So, yeah, I think for any listener, go on Google, Google Muslim Brotherhood. They are not a good organization. And you've got CARE, and you've got all of these, the student groups in this country. Their goal, and they're willing to wait 100 years, is to undermine America, come after the great Satan, destroy the little Satan, Israel. They're not keeping it a secret. They're very open about it.
0: And Cal has been studying this and writing about this for years. So some of your Google results will have his byline, and you can trust his journalism. Hey, Cal, while I've got you, and I'm speaking about your columns, I have a sneak preview of one. It's called What Happened to Initiative. Now, I've not read this article, but apparently you're sort of opining about where the American spirit for innovation has gone. Looking back at the Vanderbilts and the Wright brothers and Carnegie and Rockefeller, to sum this up for us.
3: Well, we've become over-reliant on government. We're asking government to do things that it's not equipped to do. It's like going to your dentist and asking for an oil change. We need to stay in our lanes. In the past, when we have had crises, when we've had challenges, we've met them through initiative. We've met them through motivation. Things like, look, you want to cut down on your gas prices? Ride a bike to the grocery store. Get an electric car. My son recently bought a Tesla. He says he's going to save over $2,000 a year in gas prices. Change your diet. Don't buy the expensive stuff anymore. Maybe a side effect will be losing weight for you. So you get two things going for you. See these as challenges. Go to the gym to take care of your own health. There's so many things that we can do individually when you've got high prices and challenges like this. But waiting around for the politicians to act is a dead end. I'm watching all these ads, these political ads. I'm sure they're all over in Washington. I see them when they're up there. You know, the promise, better education. Well, we've had that promise for 50 years. School choice is better education. They promise to lower prices, but they never tell you how they're going to do it. Don't trust a politician, and then you'll never be disappointed. Do it for yourself.
0: There's two recipes for success right there. If you never want to be disappointed, don't trust a politician, and always read Cal Thomas's columns whenever they post, syndicated nationally. But I always like to read them at Washington Times because, you know, they're the paper of record here in D.C. Cal, always a great conversation, my friend. Thank you. We're getting close to the midterms. I'm looking forward to your analysis.
3: Thank you.
0: All right, that's Cal Thomas, our weekly visit every Wednesday morning at this time. Don't forget it. 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
11: We'll see a mix of sun and clouds today with highs in the upper 50s and winds out of the north on the light side. And overnight tonight, we'll have partly cloudy skies. We'll drop down to a low near 40. And for Thursday, look for windy conditions developing in the afternoon. We'll have highs in the mid to upper 50s, but a cold front will hit mid-afternoon, producing strong north winds and falling temperatures, leading to a cooler Friday with highs in the low to mid 50s. From the Flag Skywatch Weather Center, I'm Chief Meteorologist Dean Wysocki.
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1: As President Trump was in Alaska, the vice president jumped onto Air Force Two. Do they actually call it Air Force Two? One of the multiple planes that are utilized by members of the cabinet that aren't Air Force One. He flew down to Texas and did a rally on behalf of Greg Abbott, Ken Paxton, and the Republican ticket there. And we've got plenty from his visit. Here he is with that beautiful airplane framing the shot right behind him. We'll start with J.D. Vance talking about the Mexican drug cartels and how it's affecting people in Texas specifically and what his administration is doing about it.
2: Now, you all in Texas have suffered from this. My home state of Ohio suffered from it a great deal. The opioid problem. We know what happens. The cartels bring in this poison into our country, and people die almost the second they take it. Now, we know that it's the Mexican drug cartels, but it was also a lot of pharmaceutical companies who set this opioid problem loose on our communities. And as Attorney General, Ken Paxton launched lawsuit after lawsuit against some of the biggest companies in the industry, winning billions of dollars for affected communities all across the state of Texas. The pharmaceutical industry told Ken Paxton that he would pay a price if he fought for Texas. You know what Ken Paxton did? He gave him a big middle finger and said, I'm going to fight for Texas because you brought this poison into our state and you shouldn't have.
1: Not a lot of people, not enough people, at least talk about what Ken Paxton has done as Attorney General. Thanks to John Cornyn, most of the narrative in Texas has to do with Ken Paxton having marital troubles and now dating somebody who's not his wife because they're estranged. And, of course, the impeachment proceedings that were brought by the Bush-Rove Cornyn faction of the Republican Party that went nowhere, of course. But they don't talk about what he's actually done as Attorney General. And from the Trump administration's perspective, he's been damn good, including when Trump was no longer president. You remember he started the Remain in Mexico policy for everyone storming the border across the Rio Grande. Well, the Biden administration lifted that Remain in Mexico policy without any due process, and Ken Paxton was there to sue on behalf of the people of Texas. And J.D. Vance reminded everyone about it yesterday.
2: And we all remember when Joe Biden was president, a terrible time. Remember when Joe Biden opened the southern border, flooding communities like Tyler, Texas, with a lot of drugs and a lot of illegal cartel activity. Ken Paxton led the fight, by the way, with my dear friend, the great senator from Missouri, Eric Schmidt. He led the fight to bring back Remain in Mexico, and he won for the people of Texas.
1: That's right. But of course, all anyone wants to talk about is oil prices, gas prices, blame Trump, blame the war in Iran. Well, okay, but Vance has an answer for that, too, specifically for the people of Texas. Clip 11 here. Let's go right to it.
2: Just as we believe there's great dignity and great promise in the oil and gas industry here in Texas, as you know, Donald J. Trump, our great president, has called... That will make him very happy, ladies and gentlemen. But he's called on refineries across our country to find ways to boost production and bring energy prices down for American families. So today, I am pleased to announce that the Trump administration, working with the refinery at Delek, has used the Defense Production Act, and we are going to expand the refinery right here in Tyler, Texas. We're announcing that today.
1: By the way, that's a huge announcement, and refinery is needed, and you have to use the Defense Production Act to do it because Democrats have put environmental protections in place outside of national security that makes it nearly impossible to do that. And that's been the case for years. This is why you don't want Democrats to have power. Then, of course, well, the conversation had to turn to Ken Paxton's opponent. It can't all be about the great things that Paxton has done and the Republicans are doing. And they've got quite a target-rich environment there. Let's start with clip 12.
2: And taken together, these statements, these ideas, the voting history of James Tallarico, they paint a picture of who this man is. This is a man who owes his entire political career to the far left. This is a man who bends the knee to radical activists, and those radical activists have handpicked him for a reason, because they know that he will never fight for Texas. He will fight for them. So let's kick him to the curb, not send him to Washington, D.C.
1: That's right. In fact, a little bit more of this clip 13 about the problem of James Tallarico in Texas.
2: While we may laugh at James Tallarico for all the goofy stuff that he says, the simple fact is he is dead serious, he is crazy, and we cannot elect Tallarico to the United States Senate.
1: Also, one more lighthearted moment here, clip 14, as somebody shouted out from the crowd how much he loves J.D. Vance. Here, listen to this.
2: Now, before we get started, I love you too, sir, in a totally platonic way. To be clear, I'm the vice president, not James Tallarico.
1: Oh, and by the way, I love it. How dare he say that James Tallarico is gay? It's like, wait, why is that an insult? What are you saying? What do you mean by that? By the way, latest Marist poll. Remember Marist? They're the ones who were mostly skewed for Democrats. They're off by like 5 points every year. Latest Marist poll shows Tallarico leading by 2 within the margin of error. Their last poll showed Tallarico leading by 6 just 2 weeks ago. 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
5: He woke up with a smaller right lung.
6: I'm Dave Anthony, Fox News. Pope Leo now expected to spend a week in a Rome hospital with a 71-year-old had surgery, and then, according to a Vatican statement, spent a tranquil night.
7: Pope Leo XIV had the lower lobe of his right lung removed with video-assisted technique, which is a minimally invasive way to perform surgery in one's chest cavity. The procedure was planned after doctors detected lung cancer. He was in the operating room for 3 hours at Rome's Gemelli Hospital, and surgery itself lasted 90 minutes.
6: Fox's Jessica Rosenthal. That Vatican statement did not mention any future cancer treatment for the Pope, pending test results.
5: More incoming in Saudi Arabia, who the rebels keep attacking.
8: A Saudi-led military coalition says it intercepted a ballistic missile fired towards Riyadh. The Saudi capital's been targeted repeatedly in recent days, with the Iran-backed Houthi rebels in Yemen claiming responsibility. 17 people have been killed and 300 injured in strikes on the city's main airport in the last week.
6: Fox's Jonathan Savage. President Trump's considering joining the Saudis, attacking the Houthis as the Iran conflict continues without an end.
9: The big thing is they were not going to have a nuclear weapon, and they won't. That's buried under thousands of tons of Rock.
6: That was last night at a Trump rally for Republicans in Alaska, one of six states with Senate races considered too close to call in Fox News power rankings, which also forecast Democrats likely win the House majority in the November elections. But the president warns
9: they will destroy everything that we've built.
6: After the rally, the president flew to Las Vegas to spend the night. Later today, he'll have rallies for Republicans in Arizona and Montana. Cornell University has banned fraternity parties for the rest of this school year.
10: This move comes amid outrage over a student's allegation that she was sexually assaulted by seven men at the Chi Phi house in 2024. The university president says any fraternity that violates the order will face immediate suspension.
6: Fox's Todd Pyro, that rape case has been reopened with New York's attorney general as special prosecutor. 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
6: Bank of America is in trouble. Fined $1.2 billion.
14: Accused by the Treasury Department of failing to mitigate and report Chinese money laundering operations and illicit financing along the southern border. As part of a resolution with federal agencies, the bank admits it failed to conduct due diligence for foreign financial institutions, as well as allow suspicious activity to accumulate uninvestigated. Treasury Secretary Scott Bessent says when a bank of its size fails to meet its anti-money laundering and sanctions obligations, it exposes the entire U.S. financial system to significant risk. At the White House, Jared Halpern, Fox News.
6: Millions of Americans who get Social Security payments will find out today how much more they'll get next year in the annual cost of living increase. We'll also get an inflation update next hour, a gauge of consumer prices last month. Economists forecast an increase in the annual inflation rate. Ahead of that report, stock futures are mixed up for the Dow and down for the NASDAQ. In baseball, the American League Championship Series is all tied up.
15: Cleveland emerged victorious in Game 1, trying to take a 2-0 lead back home, while Tampa Bay was trying to salvage a game at Tropicana Field. It was a low-scoring affair for the beginning portion of the game until the Rays had runners on the corners in the bottom of the fourth. A ground ball to third baseman Jose Ramirez would have ended the inning, but things very quickly went wrong.
16: On the ground to third base, and it's between the legs in the left field.
15: The call on TBS, allowing a run to score. The next batter, Liam Hicks, cashed in, hitting a two-run single to extend the Tampa Bay lead. The Rays hang on to win it 3-1 and tie the series at a game apiece.
6: Well, that's Fox's Tony Genualdo. The ALCS resumes tomorrow in Cleveland. Tonight, it's Game 3 of the National League Championship Series in Los Angeles. The Milwaukee Brewers beat the defending champion Dodgers in the first two games. I'm Dave Anthony, and this is Fox News.
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19: A new initiative announced at UND will bring together NASA, the military, and UND to develop technology linking unmanned aircraft with autonomous ground vehicles. Senator John Hoeven announced Project Atlas on Tuesday.
20: We will be developing the automation system between unmanned ground vehicle systems and unmanned aviation systems.
19: The project begins next week at Camp Grafton with the military vehicle selection process. Hoven says he has already secured several million dollars for the initiative. NASA Administrator Jared Isaacman says the U.S. isn't just planning another visit to the moon. During a stop at the University of North Dakota Tuesday, Isaacman outlined plans for a permanent lunar base.
2: We are not just going back for the flags and footprints. We are going back to stay.
19: Isaacman says NASA plans to return American astronauts to the lunar surface in 2028. The proposed base near the moon's south pole would support scientific research and future missions to Mars. Isaacman joined Senator John Hoeven and General Mike Guetlein, director of Golden Dome for America. North Dakota has officially launched a new state agency dedicated to protecting vulnerable adults. It's called the Office of Guardianship and Conservativeship. It's now fully staffed. From the Flag Family Newsroom, I'm Jim Miller.
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18: 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And now, here's Alex Taylor and Kevin Flynn.
0: Hey, that's us. You know.
1: Uh-oh. Guess what day it is.
3: It's hump day.
0: Yeah, buddy. Happy hump day. Wednesday, 14th of October, 2026. We are fired up. Let's do this. Need to know morning show on the flag. We might be on your AM dial, 1100, 92.3 FM. If you're close to town or if you're anywhere on the planet, you can go with the WZFG mobile app. And we've been getting some couple of check-ins coming. Friends heading south. The snowbirds are starting to, the early migration has begun. And it will continue through Christmas.
3: I don't know why they would leave early because our weather's been absolutely fabulous. So, heck, stay here while it's nice.
0: You'd think, yeah.
3: We're at 43 right now. 52 is where we're heading today. Tomorrow, 54 and windy. Friday, sunny and 51. Saturday, the wind's back and 68. Sunday, 68 and sunny. And Dean said he wouldn't be surprised if we could touch 70 again, possibly next week. But he'll be in shortly to give us the details.
0: Good-looking weekend. I want to make a tea time for Sunday. That's what he said yesterday. Looks like Sunday's going to be the pick day of the weekend. But I know it's only Wednesday. Maybe you're working this weekend. Everybody's got a different deal going, but yeah, it's going to be beautiful. 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You can shoot us an email, studio@flagfamily.com, or leave a voicemail, 855-200-1776. We've had a busy person leaving messages this last night. Might want to go to bed now. Got him. There's a lot of things on your mind. That'll keep you up all night, for crying out loud.
3: It can if you're triggered.
0: Yeah, it can be. So that's the numbers. Come on in and hang out with us. We got Bridget Riedel just after 7 o'clock. See what's going on there. Brian Kronk is back
3: today. He is.
0: Yeah, he's been on the lamb. I think he's been on the vacation.
3: He's been busy.
0: He'll be in about 7:35. To talk money and the markets and everything else. And anybody else that
3: Yeah, we've got Wes Fargo officer Rhonda Jorgensen talking about a fundraiser for one of their own who's suffering from cancer. So she'll be in about 8:10. So busy, as always. Well,
0: Miles of Strength is the fundraiser we'll hear about they're doing. And it's October, so they're selling those new challenge coins that are really cool looking. They look like a badge, and they've got some wearables and stuff at West Fargo PD's website. So, yeah, they're doing what they can to raise money. And they're raising money for the Sanford, too, for the Sanford Breast Cancer Center. So she's in about 8:10.
3: That's
0: and then
3: correct.
0: The TiVo is the next question.
3: Yeah, we're full on TiVo again, too. Our first hit at 6:35-ish, Judge Jeanine was on with John Roberts. Talks about the fraud crackdown they're doing, the online scams. And then she has a thing or two to say about Ilhan Omar as well in that investigation. We've got Laura also talking about Omar and the latest. She runs down Omar's biography and all that. And then
0: she's done.
3: Never say never. She's got a D behind her name. And then we have Jonathan Turley. Him and Laura kind of talk about the investigation and try to make some legal sense out of all of that. But before we get to any of that, I have something really, really special for you.
0: All right.
3: I saw this on Laura last night, and I want you to meet Jamie West.
0: Jamie West.
3: She is running as a Democrat in Indiana for county council, and she does not like Republicans, especially the MAGA ones.
0: Okay. All right. Jamie West.
3: Yep.
0: In Indiana.
3: Indiana.
0: So county council seat. Go ahead. And this is the gal.
4: What do you say about that?
5: Okay. And our last question of the night is, if elected, what is one decision that you expect to make that may be unpopular with some voters, but you believe ultimately would be in the best interest of Fayette County?
4: I wouldn't raise your taxes. What is the one decision that I would make? Repeat that again. What is one decision that I would make that might not be popular?
5: Correct. That county? May be unpopular with
4: unpopular
5: some voters.
4: With some voters.
5: But is in the best interest of the county.
4: Firing all Republicans.
3: Firing them all.
4: I mean.
0: What?
4: I don't even talk to them. I don't like them.
3: I don't like them.
4: I mean, they voted against.
0: She's hammered.
4: The own state representative voted against
3: drugs.
4: Her own party. I mean,
0: yeah.
4: What do you want me to say? I don't like being around them. I mean, y'all did this to us. You all voted for us. You made this happen, this ICE coming into our communities, stealing people's jobs.
0: What?
4: I mean,
0: ICE is stealing people's jobs.
4: I've been threatened so many times to my face.
0: This is hilarious. No, you haven't.
4: MAGA.
0: No, you
4: we'll
0: haven't.
4: Call them. Because there's Republicans who actually get it. You know, there are good Republicans out there. But then there's these MAGAs who are just racist and aren't very intelligent at all. They call you names. You know, sheriff's nephew threatened to blow my head off. But, you know, what are you going to do?
5: Well, that brings us to your opportunity to say just a few last words to the voters.
0: This woman that's doing this interview at her.
3: This is good.
0: Like, she doesn't like, she doesn't know what to do.
4: We have guns, too.
5: All right. Well, as a reminder, the general election is November 3rd.
3: That's
5: early voting began October 6th.
3: Her last words to voters. We have guns, too. I don't know if she's drunk, high, or has some kind of medical issue, but wow. That whole interview is about 10 minutes long, and the whole thing is just nuts. But if you like that, we've got her opening statement here for you, too, which is another hoot.
0: Okay.
5: I want to go to you, Jamie. How are you today?
4: I'm good. How are you?
5: Good. Would you like to share with us a little bit about yourself and read your opening statement?
4: Okay. I didn't write one, so I'm just going to not read it. Just say it out loud, like from my heart. Okay. My name is Jamie West. I'm a mother of three. They're all grown children. They're all pretty successful. I'm proud of them. I own a cleaning business called Queen Bee's Cleaning, LLC, because I

0: So, I
1: who is her opponent?
0: Oh my MAGAs. Gosh!
1: Those MAGAs are threatening me, and they want to.
0: Final words. No, we have guns too. Yeah, don't you forget it. We got them guns.
2: That is.
0: And she's wearing a baggy T-shirt with some kind of lettering on it, and then a blazer over top of it, and she looks like you'd expect she would.
2: You guys, who are these people? Honestly, where do they come from? What are they? I mean,
0: Who
2: tells them? Who told this woman at some wine, you know, some book club meeting that, you know, you should run for the county board? You'd be so good.
0: You know, it must have been when she was delivering groceries or cleaning somebody's home with her Queen Bees LLC, because I don't think she reads books.
2: And again, Fayette County, the Fayette County Board in Fayette County, Indiana, is what this one's running for.
0: Oh, my gosh.
2: You know, you wonder how many.
0: How many others?
2: Jamie West there are, around the country. Did you see, you know what, and it's, I just don't know. I know there's the whole thing's about not liking the man of Donald, not liking Donald Trump.
0: His followers.
2: Not
0: voters.
2: Liking anyone that likes his policies, likes what he's doing, likes that he's putting America first, likes that are their 401ks and everything's, you know, better and bigger and getting better. The crime numbers alone are like, wow. You know, and it amazes me that these low information, low propensity people somehow think that you're going to fix 250 years worth of problems and worth of just muck and red tape and nastiness of the machine in 20 months. Like, in what? I mean, do you think that just, do you really believe he actually has a magic wand? He doesn't. He just has, you know, some forethought.
0: Well, he's trying to undo what has all been done before here, too, with the auto pen and all that, and get America back on track and better than ever.
2: Yeah, not just the auto pen, it's 250 years worth of bureaucracy that he's trying to unstack. But, you know, he's a Hitler. He's head is a dictator. It's ridiculous. And then this woman...
0: Isn't she special? I thought you'd like her.
2: Oh, you made my day.
0: I thought we better start off strong today, right?
2: Have you seen the Steve Hilton latest press conference that Steve Hilton did in MacArthur Park in L.A.?
0: Uh-uh.
2: He's out there doing a deal, and here comes this homeless guy with his pants down around his knees.
0: Oh, lovely.
2: I'm not kidding. Look at it. It was like he did it yesterday or the day before, and he said he's in MacArthur Park, and he's like, at one time, this was one of the most beautiful, and he's got a ding accent, you know, and all of a sudden he's like, oh my God. And here comes this dude, bent over at the waist, his pants are down around his knees, he's almost fallen down. He's like, look at this. And then he drops the F-bomb. What the F is going on, California?
0: Yeah.
2: Because this couldn't have been timed better. And this was not an actor. This guy came around behind him and sat on the edge of the ledge, and he was, you know, slumped over, damn near looks like he's almost dead or a zombie.
0: Yeah, there's a lot of zombies out there.
2: And Hilton's comment was like, you can go all over the state of California in any city, from Fresno to San Fran, from San Diego to Sacramento, and in every park, in every corner of California, you'll see that. In every city. Not in every city.
0: Yeah, and that's why they're exiting California at record rates.
2: Yep. And I believe it. Every city, every area you'll see in some park, in some public area, you'll see that. Because you know what? Well, the weather's great. There's all kinds of freebies. They give you needles and crack pipes, and you can hang out in the parks. The weather's good. Why not?
0: Shoot up. Yep.
2: There you go. Oh, now you got us going, Alex Taylor.
0: Ah, boom. You are welcome.
3: Hey, let's do our show from California.
0: No. Never.
2: No. Nope. Wow.
3: Freak show.
0: It used to be fun to visit.
3: It's a beautiful state, too.
0: It used to be.
3: That's the sad part. That's the sad part.
2: So is Minnesota. We're going to let these lunatics just take them. We're going to let these lunatics just have them. Are you kidding me?
0: But, you know, law and order would solve the problem.
2: Well,
0: you know?
2: Thank you. Yeah, it would if you'd actually enforce it. You know,
0: exactly.
2: And maybe write laws that matter, that have some deterrence to them. Coming up on 625, Dean is here with all kinds of good news as we head to the weekend. I'm looking at the weather page at am1100theflag.com. There's more sun and wind than there is rain right now. So, and the wind will dry some stuff out if people still got to get in the field.
3: Right,
2: so
3: right.
2: That's good.
3: Yeah, exactly. And want to give a big shout out to a big group in Buffalo. Was out there last night talking to a group of

0: in the ag community about the LRC and what this upcoming fall and winter may
1: hold.
0: Did
1: you shuffle off to Buffalo?
0: I shuffled off to Buffalo.
1: Very nice.
2: Buffalo Alice?
0: That was my,
2: Buffalo Alice.
0: That was my first ever encounter in Buffalo.
1: Okay.
0: Nice little
1: good
0: town.
1: Little community.
0: Yeah. So
2: there's a great country band, by the way, named Buffalo Alice. I think they're still around. I think they're still playing.
0: Oh. Yeah. All right. All right. Well, let's see. What do we got today? We've got a lot of clouds today. I was hoping for some sunshine today, but it's going to be hard to come by, and that's going to be a big difference in temps. Not a huge difference, but I think we're going to hang on to the clouds most of the day today. It's going to be tough to scour because we don't have any wind. Winds are light today. We need winds to kind of scour out those clouds. We're currently in the mid-40s. We'll make it up kind of similar to yesterday, right around 50. That's it, so we're not going to move a whole lot with mainly cloudy skies, at least to start the day. Might see a few breaks as we head into the afternoon with light winds. And partly cloudy tonight, mid to upper 30s, and tomorrow it's going to be a big change in the day tomorrow. So when you wake up in the, just grab a jacket tomorrow as you head out the door.
1: It's going to get worse throughout the day tomorrow.
0: We will have a cold front that hits probably around 1 o'clock. We'll have a high in the low to mid 50s and then sharply falling temperatures with north winds gusting to 40 tomorrow afternoon. So tomorrow afternoon is going to be much different than the morning.
1: Are we going to see that frost then,
0: I think tomorrow night, assuming that the winds go light or lighten up, will drop down to pretty close to the freezing mark tomorrow night.
1: Oh, boy.
0: Yeah,
2: it's going to get close.
0: Yep. And then Friday, we're looking at temperatures, sunshine, lighter winds, hanging still in the 50s. But we do warm up for the weekend. It's going to be a warm weekend. All of the weekend details coming up here at about 6:50.
1: Well, maybe those snowbirds know what they're talking about leaving then now.
2: All right.
0: We still have some nice weather ahead, though.
1: All right. Thanks.
2: Need to Know Morning Show. 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And they get you paid the same day. And if they do the work for you, they're going to guarantee it. So if it's not done right, then we'll make it right. Boy, a wild game last night. The Guardians ended up dropping another one to Tampa, so it's tied up now. Now's when you get me to start really paying attention to baseball. Okay, yeah. I'm neighborly love, man. I'm going Brewers.
3: They've been fun series so far. Basically, what happened in the fourth inning, it was runners on first and second with an out in that fourth inning, and just a funky, weird turf bounce in that indoor facility at Tropicana in St. Petersburg would cause the ball to go through the legs of the perennial all-star and Jose Ramirez. Subsequently, the Rays would rattle off 3 unearned runs because of that, knock off the Guardians 3-1 to tie up that series to the game apiece. They shift gears for Game 3 to Cleveland on Thursday evening. For the National League Championship Series, they're in Los Angeles now for the next 3 with the Brewers visiting the Dodgers. It's a 7 o'clock first pitch tonight. Fox and Fox Sports 1's the coverage. Brewers with a 2-0 series lead currently in that National League Championship Series, that best of 7 series at that.
0: Let's go.
3: On the ice last night for the Wild, it was night 2 of a back-to-back. They would fall to the Jets in Winnipeg 5-2. Kirill Kaprizov, a pair of goals, his 7th and 8th of the year already. Calvin Pickard was in net. He struggled a bit, saving 20 of 25 shots. The Wild did win the hit battle, though, 34-22. As Minnesota drops to a record of 4-2-1 on the season, the Wild will host the St. Louis Blues on Thursday evening on Wild Plus.
2: This is me over here not paying any attention to hockey or basketball yet. Because
3: I heard Dean threaten the F word with you guys. He threatened the F word. I thought he said something about fishing on a block of something. I thought he had mentioned something maybe 3 minutes ago.
2: Nope.
3: And rounding out sports here for this hour, NCHC named North Dakota's Will Zellers the forward of the week, as he had 6 points in their sweep over Bemidji State, 2 goals, 4 assists in those 2 games. North Dakota, the 4th-ranked team in the nation, hosting Bentley beginning on Friday night at the Ralph at 7:07. And Spud football tonight at St. Michael Albertville on WDAY Radio, 5:30 pregame, 6 o'clock kickoff with Jim Childs and Chad Mattson on the call.
2: All right, let's see how the business world's going this Wednesday morning here. What's up?
4: I'm Charles Payne, and this is the Fox Business Report.
5: More earnings are coming in. Wall Street giant BlackRock's profit rose in the summer quarter. Resilient markets boosted fees from managing its clients' funds. ASML, the company that makes the machines that manufacture chips for artificial intelligence, is raising expectations for the third time this year. It's a sign that demand for AI technology continues to be strong. ASML says some customers are even placing orders for 4 years from now. California-based skincare company Zio Health is being sold to dermatology company Galderma. It's paying $1.5 billion. Zio sells its products in more than 40 countries. Wall Street will be reacting today to an inflation update, the Consumer Price Index for September. Crude oil prices remain high this morning. That's your Fox Business Report. I'm Jenny Cosola. Invested in you.
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8: The leader of the Golden Dome Missile Defense Initiative says the federal government needs to move faster when developing national security technology. General Michael Guetlein spoke during a visit to UND on Tuesday.
9: So we've got to change the way we do business. A lot of that changing the way we do business is partnering and collaborating more with industry, with academia, with other government agencies like we've never done before.
8: Guetlein says growing threats require faster innovation and stronger partnerships with universities and private industry. Could the future of data centers be in orbit? NASA Administrator Jared Isaacman discussed the possibility during a news conference at UND Tuesday as concerns grow over artificial intelligence and data center development.
10: I will say that if you don't want it in your backyard, it's welcome in space. We are looking for ways to expand the orbital economy.
8: Isaacman says placing data centers in orbit is technically possible, but making the concept economically viable remains a challenge. Moorhead Public School Superintendent Brandon Lunick is explaining a proposed Minnesota constitutional amendment that would change how money from the state's permanent school fund is distributed. He addressed the Clay County Commissioners Tuesday. Voters decide coming up on November 3rd. The proposal could increase annual school funding from an estimated $68 to $91 a student. From the Flag Family Newsroom, I'm Jim Miller.
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2: Remember this one? Yeah, yeah.
1: Mm-hmm.
2: She's just a devil woman. Cliff Richard is 86 today.
1: Man, everybody's in their 80s, aren't they?
2: Yeah. Yeah, we got some good music birthdays today. Justin Hayward of the Moody Blues is the big 8-0 today. Yeah, 80, just hit 80. Man. Thomas Dolby, remember him? Blinded Me with Science guy, his birthday
1: kidding
2: today.
1: Kidding up there.
2: Natalie Maines of the Chicks celebrates today, too. But I don't think we play the Chicks here. And then Usher is the other one that I saw. A lot of music birthdays today.
1: Well, we don't play Usher here either.
2: No, we don't play Usher here either really much. Not our jam. But, you know, hey. But Cliff Richard, yeah, 80. Man, 86
1: Yeah,
2: today.
1: Dixie Chicks. Wasn't that the big one? Kill Earl or Earl Must Die or something.
2: Yeah, yep. Yeah, that and Take Me Away.
1: That was theirs too.
2: I think, yeah. That was when I was on doing country radio when they were a big deal before they got politically correct
1: and changed their name.
2: Yeah, dropped Dixie.
1: You can't say Dixie anymore.
2: Why would you do that? Well, you might offend some people. Well, who are you going to offend saying you're the Dick? You haven't offended anybody so far. And then didn't they run Bush down? Was really the tipper of their career?
1: I don't know. I don't remember that either.
2: Something in London or so. Anyway.
1: Who knows?
2: Who goes?
1: That was yesterday's news. It's going to be 50 today. Cloudy, 50, and tomorrow, 52. Winds coming back, clouds as well. Friday, we'll see that sunshine finally, 51 there. Saturday, 68 with the wind, though. Sunday, we're going to see that sunshine in 68, so that's the good news. So we could overnight lows Thursday and Friday, 31 is what he's got us slated at. So we could see a frost, depending on where you're at, of course.
2: 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A couple of texts. Good morning. Oh, I love this. Good morning, guys. Checking in from my hot tub, listening to you guys on the app.
1: That's a good way to wake up.
2: My favorite way to start the day. Well, thank you, bud. Appreciate that. Yeah, that is a good way to start the day.
1: Yeah, it is. You've done that before, too, I know.
2: Just about every day. Mm-hmm. But usually I'm listening to like Larry O'Connor or whoever, you know, was for the years, different years, it's been different people, Hugh Hewitt. I'm listening to who was ever on before you and I. But yeah, I was at, speaking of hot tubs, saw Dan Hammer yesterday at the Hot Spring Spas and Pool Tables 2 in West Fargo. Had to run in to do a few errands and, was over there and, said hi to Hammer, man. Boy, they've got some deals going right now, too. They're taking the outside pools down.
1: Oh, Alex. Yeah, it's that
2: parking
1: time
2: lot
1: of year.
2: Pools.
1: Yeah.
2: It's kind of a sad day. It's like, taking summer stuff down and getting ready to put up this Christmas decoration. But they're doing deals right now. They got literally the pool tables are stacked up in there.
1: Hey, so, that's a good Christmas gift, right?
2: Talk to them about your game room.
1: Mm-hmm.
2: A little shout out for Hammer Man.
1: Little indoor recreation in the winter.
2: Yep. Hunter and Uncle referred to U.S. Department of Justice for criminal acts. Hunter and his uncle, Joe's brother, is that the thing? Is that a headline? I didn't see anything about Hunter. It was referred to the DOJ.
1: I didn't see that.
2: Surprise me.
1: Recently, maybe it happened before a while ago.
2: Most people that hate Trump is because they have been told to from the moment that he decided to run as a Republican and came down the escalator. From day one, the Main Street media has been going after him constantly in a negative way. They don't ever talk about anything positive he's done ever. Why we have so many with TDS, the non-critical thinkers, who can't think for themselves, or they just haven't been around long enough. I don't know, Alex. You know, it's like, I've been here a minute. You know, I've been here since Donald Trump showed up. I've been around for everything through all the years of him being everywhere.
1: From
2: all of
1: The
2: his
1: Apprentice,
2: marriages.
1: Yep.
2: Oh, even before that, when he was on every show, he was on Letterman.
1: Home Alone.
2: He was in movies, and then he got a TV show, and then he was building buildings, and he's a golf course guy, and he's building golf courses, and all these all-over-the-world things. And then he had talked, and I remember when he talked about it with Oprah. Would he ever run? That was a huge episode with Oprah when he was on there. He said, I don't know if I'd ever do it. If I did, you know, blah, blah, blah. And that was the establishment. Whoa, we can never let this guy. And when he decided to, that's when they and, you know, who owns the media? Who runs, who writes those scripts? Who, you know, and that's where it all, I mean, they just went off the rails. And I guess maybe it's a good thing. So we're getting to see how wild this is because he's ripping the top, the nastiness off of all of it. I would say it's a good thing. Oh, let's see here. Hey, Kevin and Alex. By the way, Alex, feel free to read any of these that you want, my friend, because I don't want to read. I don't have to read all of them. I know this is a couple days old, but I had to share this. I watched this, the Columbus Day Parade in New York. Kathy Hochul walked with Letitia James in the parade. Hochul had five blocks of horrible booze, calling her out as a loser.
1: Oh, no.
2: Telling her to get out of New York, it was brutal. Funny, but brutal. The screaming, it was even worse than when she walked by the Catholic Cathedral.
1: Wow.
2: Yeah, she is not popular. I just saw her in a debate, too, with Bruce. I forget the guy's name. Blakeman? Bruce Blakeman? And he just eviscerated her. The person that got taken out of the Trump rally.
1: Yeah.
2: They're wondering if it was Chris Christie. Someone put Chris Christie's face on release the Epstein files person that got escorted out.
1: That person was nuts.
2: That was funny. All right, keep them coming. 701-271-1100. Red Wing Boots and Shoes, the text line. 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Want to go hunting, hiking, and working? Or all three? And styling with all the Red Wing styles. 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Fantastic team at Red Wing. Tell Teresa we said hello when you stop in. All right, what do you got?
1: All right, we got Judge Jeanine here. I absolutely love her. And she tells John Roberts about the extent of the DOJ's crackdown on West African online scam networks.
2: I miss Judge Jeanine.
1: They're everywhere.
2: I miss her
1: so much.
18: The Department of Justice announcing a major crackdown on online scammers. The U.S. and U.K. joining forces to target criminal networks operating out of West Africa.
2: Huh.
18: And the numbers are staggering. The U.S. Attorney for the District of Columbia, Jeanine Pirro, joins us now. Welcome back home.
19: Hi.
18: Great to see you.
19: Nice to be home. Thank you.
18: So this stuff comes across our email every day. It comes across our cell phones as text messages every day. I mean, sometimes they even give it to us by snail mail. email, over social media. You're doing something about it. This is Joint Disruption Week. Mm-hmm. 319 people were arrested, 303 devices seized, 89 scam victims, $8.3 million in losses. And this is all coming out of West Africa?
19: Yeah, well, first of all, when you talk about transnational crime, you know, most people associate it with Southeast Asian countries. And we've been going after those scammers. But now we decided to take this transnational fraud operation to West Africa. And so last Monday, I was in London. The prosecutors, the Crown prosecutors, along mm-hmm. with the National Crime Agency, signed an MOU with my office. And pursuant to the president's directive that we go after cybercrime and the crime that's draining Americans' retirement funds, we are now joining internationally with other countries to go after these scammers. So we sat down with the UK, with Nigeria, Ghana, FBI, Homeland Security, Secret Service, along with Interpol and our private partners, Meta, Coinbase, Binance, all of these private sector people. And we took down something like 3.7 million pages and groups, $11 million potentially wow. seizable, over 100 victims of human trafficking, in addition to all of the scamming that's going on. Look, all of these transnational operations, whether they're coming out of Southeast Asia or West Africa, it really doesn't matter. They are focused on Americans. State Department last year said we lost something like, I think it was $20 billion. You know, it started at 3 and then 5 and then 8 and then 12. They are romancing us. Mm-hmm. They are offering us deals that seem too good to be true. Mm-hmm. And they are now using AI, and they are texting you and me every day to say, we've got a deal for you. You should get involved in this. And Americans are polite. They're unwitting. And they'll say, yes, I'd appreciate that. And then they lose their life savings. And I've dealt with people who've hung themselves after they lost everything.
18: Oh, my God, that's awful. You know,
1: Yeah, I mean, it is. I get texts, too, yep. sometimes. I had one text. I had no idea who the number was from. You want to get coffee tomorrow morning? I had no idea. I didn't respond. It's like, okay, deleting this. Because I figure if you respond and then they'll keep going with it. It's like, nope. These things happen all the time.
2: The there's a movie that Jason Statham is in. I forget the name of it. I want to say, it's like it's The Beekeeper, I think. Yeah, and his almost like his mom gets scammed and she ends up killing herself or something, and because they took all her money, and he just goes and rips them all apart. It's a great movie, by the way.
1: Well, one woman I was reading about thought Brad Pitt was messaging her, and he needed money because it was all tied up in the divorce, whatever, and he was going to fly her to L.A. and all this stuff, and they were going to have this wonderful life. So she's sending this guy money, and of course it's not Brad Pitt, but she thought it was.
2: Right? Wow. Maybe you deserve to get scammed at that point if you buy into the fact that you don't even know you, and Brad Pitt can't text any other I bet Brad Pitt could probably call George Clooney before you. Just saying.
1: I signed up for X, and all of a sudden Elon Musk started private messaging me.
2: Yeah,
1: I'm like,
2: right.
1: No, I reported that one right away too. But these scams are creative, and they're believable for some people.
2: Absolutely.
18: One of the favorite targets of scammers is stuff that's posted for sale on Facebook Marketplace. You know, for example, you post, I've got a rug for sale, and somebody will contact you back and say, I'd like to come see it now. I'll give you $3,000 in a cashier's check, but I know it's too much money, so you give me $2,000 back. I mean, everybody knows that scam. But here's what one of the officials from Meta said about the takedown today.
20: These accounts were engaged in a wide variety of scam typologies, including crypto investment scams, romance scams, and various forms of non-delivery scams. And we stopped them in their tracks.
18: Nice to see that they're doing something about it. Now, you know my wife.
19: Yes.
18: Yes. So she fell victim to something yesterday. Oh. Now, I stopped her.
19: Thank gosh for you.
18: Our daughter was having a sleepover at a friend's house. Yeah. My wife texted her yesterday morning to say, call me when you get up. Literally 5 minutes later, she got a text message on her phone saying, hi, Mom, it's me. I'm texting you on a friend's phone because I dropped my phone in the toilet. It's absolutely broken. If you want to get me, call me at this number. She flipped and she showed it to me. I said, look at the number that comes from at the top. That's a number from West Africa. Do not respond to it.
19: And John, that's exactly what we're dealing with. These transnational fraudsters are so focused on us that they are using AI, ChatGPT. They are using fake law enforcement backgrounds. They are using all kinds of backgrounds to suggest to you that they are legitimate. They are not legitimate. They are focused on taking us down. And our job in the U.S. Attorney's Office in D.C., we're the tip of the spear right now in making sure that we prosecute them, that we identify them, and that we join forces. And we will join forces next with India, Singapore, Thailand. We are really getting around the world because this is transnational global fraud.
18: You got a lot of traveling in the next little while.
19: We go in and out.
18: To sign these MOUs.
1: Yeah, I mean, I'm glad they're finally cracking down on this because it is hard for a lot of people to figure out what's a scam and what isn't. I mean, that one John Roberts talked about. I mean, if you're a mother and you see this, you're like, oh my gosh, I need to call my daughter right now. And you don't pay attention.
2: Question everything. A big Kim Komando fan. You know, she'd been taught. You need to make sure that your passwords are not like your anniversary. Or your birthday. That's the stupidest thing you could ever do. You've got to come up with and keep track of your passwords, change them. You don't have to change them every week, but it doesn't hurt to change your passwords every 6 months, you know, or rotate around. We have a deal in our little money program that shows you can help you rotate your passwords and have double authentication for every platform you're on. Facebook, Instagram, Twitter, whatever, you're on X. Make sure you have the double So it's not just your password getting you in there. It's a password in your phone. It's a password in your email. It's your phone in your email. Yeah. However you do that dual authorization for every platform you're on. Those are the big three.
1: Well, and they can steal your identity so easily too. And that is a real pain to try and get that back.
2: Yep. And if you're in a bigger metro area where a lot of this is going on, shred everything that has any of your information that you ever just throw away. You can't just throw it away because somebody will be out in the dumpster digging through it.
1: Yeah, or the landfill.
2: Yep, they will.
1: Mm-hmm. The judge says her office is investigating Omar's financial disclosures.
2: Speaking of digging through it.
18: I want to ask you about the big news from yesterday here in D.C., and that was the targeted raid by HSI of Congresswoman Ilhan Omar's place. What do you know about that? Could it lead to an indictment, possible charges?
19: Well, look, what you have is Homeland Security. They do everything from narcotics to immigration. They got a warrant signed by a federal judge. So you've got the executive branch through HSI going to a federal judge who is cognizant of the Fourth Amendment rights of any target, who said you have the right to search this person's house. Based upon that execution of that warrant, we will see what comes of it. But I think the administration...
18: But you had to have probable cause.
19: There was no question that judge would not have signed that warrant unless there was probable cause. And probably more than that, given the individual who's involved. And given the fact that we're in the nation's capital with judges in the nation's capital. But more than that, it is upon the execution of the warrant that we will see. Are we dealing with civil immigration issues? Because they've made it clear this is about immigration from the warrant itself. Are we dealing with criminal immigration issues? You know, there are several investigations going on, and I don't think there's any question. But if there's a crime that was committed, it will be prosecuted.
18: So what about these financial disclosures? She was given a pass by the House Ethics, but somehow $30 million magically appeared, then it magically disappeared.
19: And... Well, I can tell you that is subject of an investigation as well, and it doesn't matter. It doesn't matter what the House does. It doesn't matter, you know, what this agency or that does. We're looking at the facts based upon the facts. We'll follow them wherever they take us.
18: All right, this is your office that's doing this?
19: Yep.
1: All right. Yep. It's her office, so hopefully we'll get some results. But again, I'll never hold my breath on this stuff.
2: What we know for a fact is that the bulk of the fraud in this state has been perpetrated by the Somalian community.
1: Exactly.
2: The bulk of it. The bulk of the 7, 10 billion, wherever, it's crazy. The bulk of that. She represents the largest population of the Somali community in Minnesota, and not once did she. And not only that, you had all this other stuff with her immigration and her financial disclosures and all that.
1: Well, and she's posing for pictures with these people that have been charged.
2: and she doesn't know anything's going on. She represents, you know, she never said anything, never did anything, never got a hold of Walls and said, hey, this is, you got to look at
1: it. Well, you know, some people did something, Kev. That's all, you know, they did. It was that, those people did something.
2: Oh,
1: it's
2: yeah.
1: not her.
2: Make something happen here. Need to Know Morning Show on the Flag. Be right back.
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2: 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Dino's here, about four away from seven. Quick, pretty cut and paste forecast, so getting through the weekend.
22: Yeah, the weekend looking absolutely beautiful, temperature-wise. A little windy on Saturday, but I'll tell you what. Hey, this time of the year, when you're pushing 70 degrees, that's not bad. That's not bad. Now, we're starting out today in the 40s, and we've got light winds. And light winds are not conducive for scouring out these low clouds. And we're going to continue with the clouds most of the day. I do think we'll see a few more peaks of sun today. But temps, again, right around 50 for today, similar to yesterday. And light winds tonight. We'll see a few breaks in the clouds with lows in the mid to upper 30s and light winds. And tomorrow, we will see temperatures, it looks like, in about the low to mid 50s, and then a cold front hits about lunchtime or shortly after, and you'll know.
1: Oh, boy.
22: Because winds are going to whip around to the north-northwest at about 40 miles an hour. It's going to be a windy afternoon with falling temperatures tomorrow. And then tomorrow night, depending if the winds can go light enough, we'll probably see temps get close to the freezing mark, and then if we don't see a frost tomorrow night or a freeze, it looks like Friday night into Saturday morning,
1: okay,
22: we'll probably see temperatures pretty close to the freezing mark or just below that, and then a mild weekend in the 60s.
1: It's beautiful. That time of year.
2: Still, let's go.
22: Still no big storms or snow, nothing.
1: And we've started the new LRC.
22: We've seen storm number one. Second storm goes south this weekend, and we'll see another one either late next week or that following weekend approach the area. We'll see how that pans out. But I am we'll touch more on that in our next weather hit, because I got more to say about the LRC.
1: Okay, perfect. Thanks, Gene. Right.
2: It is the 14th of October. This is the day, 1912. President Teddy Roosevelt shot in the chest in Milwaukee, campaigning for president. And despite the fact he was shot, he went ahead and did the speech anyway.
1: Hey!
2: Yeah.
1: He's another Trump.
2: Yeah. Get in the arena. There you
1: Bully.
2: Go. 1947, U.S. Air Force Captain Chuck Yeager became the first person to fly faster than the speed of sound. It was the X-1, I believe, back in the day. And happy birthday if it's your birthday. Detroit Lions quarterback Jared Goff is 32 today. Let's see. Usher, Natalie Maines, Thomas Dolby, Justin Hayward of the Moody Blues, and Cliff Richard all have music birthdays today. And Ralph Lauren is 87 today.
1: Huh.
2: The polo guy?
1: Yeah, I know
2: who he is. Polo is a bomb. And polo's still a big seller, isn't it? I think it is.
1: I don't know.
2: Not so much? Yeah, okay. Happy birthday.
1: If
2: it's your birthday. Got a news break coming up.
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23: No doubt the weather has turned on us the past few days, but it appears more sunny, above average temperatures will be with us again this weekend. What that will mean is overall 2026 looks to be another great harvest season. No doubt 2025 was tough for folks in northeastern North Dakota into far northwestern Minnesota because of a couple of heavy rain events, yet this decade has brought with us a number of very good to excellent harvest seasons. I think most of you, when looking back at the 2026 harvests, will likely be saying the same thing. Eventually, our streak of great autumns will end, but if you think about it, 2019 was so bad, we deserve the 2020s to be great to make up for that autumn.
7: That's the Richeson Report, your focus on the field with North Dakota State climatologist Daryl Richeson. Community-focused, conservative-minded, this is AM 1100 and 92.3 FM, WZFG Dilworth, Fargo, Moorhead, USA. 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
3: President Trump spent the night in Las Vegas. I'm Dave Anthony, Fox News. After going to Alaska for another Republican rally, after Fox Power Rankings forecast Democrats are likely going to take control of the House in the November elections.
4: If you allow them to win, they're going to do it all over again. You'll be right back where you were. I call it the Dark Ages. 2 years ago, we were living in the Dark Ages. We were laughed at all over the world.
3: Today, the president will hold more GOP rallies in Arizona, then Montana. Republicans are hoping to flip a Senate seat in Minnesota, where Democratic Congresswoman Ilhan Omar is under scrutiny. Monday, her home in Washington was raided in a Homeland Security immigration fraud investigation, and Fox's Madeline Rivera reports there's a financial probe, too.
5: Omar's assets were originally listed at around $30 million on her financial disclosure form. The number was later amended to under $125,000. Her team blamed paperwork errors. Omar's office says the Office of Congressional Conduct has cleared them of misconduct, but U.S. Attorney for D.C. Jeanine Pierce says her office is focused on its own probe.
6: It doesn't matter what the House does. It doesn't matter, you know, what this agency or that does. We're looking at the facts. Based upon the facts, we'll follow them wherever they take us.
3: Now back to the president at that Alaska rally.
4: Oh, wait till you see what we do to Iran. We're gonna do a number. Wait till you see. They're just waiting.
3: As Iran continues to disrupt shipping in the Strait of Hormuz.
24: Reuters reports that Iran is using new tactics to target vessels in the strait. The IRGC is reportedly using unarmed spotters to increase the accuracy of their attacks. In recent days, multiple vessels have been targeted while transiting this critical waterway. In the past 2 weeks, 24 ships have been hit.
3: That's Fox's Trey Yingst in Tel Aviv. Pope Leo remains hospitalized in Rome. A Vatican statement says he had a tranquil night following surgery to remove part of his right lung where the Pope had a cancerous nodule. America's listening to Fox News.
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3: Big news is coming later this hour on the economy. We'll get an inflation report, the consumer price index for September, that's forecast to show an increase in the annual rate from August. At the same time we get that, millions of Americans who get Social Security payments will find out how much more they'll get next year.
27: Some analysts predict the Social Security cost of living adjustment for 2027 could be about 3.5%, increasing the average benefit check by nearly $68. Last year, it rose by 2.8%. Seniors, though, say even a higher adjustment is probably not enough to keep up with rising costs. An AARP poll recently found roughly 70% of adults over the age of 50 feel an increase of at least 5% would be needed, especially as parts of Medicare are expected to rise next year as well. Social Security's Old Age and Survivors Insurance Trust Fund is expected to be insolvent by the year 2032, and the Social Security Administrator recently said they're trying to shore up the program by purging millions of old and erroneous records and by using AI. Jessica Rosenthal, Fox News.
3: Now on Wall Street, ahead of the inflation-related news, stock futures are mixed up for the Dow, down for the NASDAQ. CVS is settling a lawsuit.
8: The Justice Department case against CVS began as a whistleblower lawsuit brought by a former CVS employee. The company was accused of helping to fuel the nation's deadly opioid epidemic by unlawfully dispensing drugs that were not medically necessary, including large quantities of opioids based on prescriptions from so-called pill mills. The lawsuit also blames staffing levels and performance metrics for a rush to fill prescriptions without verifying legitimacy, then seeking reimbursement from government programs, including Medicaid. CVS says it strongly disagrees with the claims and does not admit any wrongdoing, but will pay more than $300 million. Lisa Brady, Fox News.
3: In baseball, Tampa Bay got even. The Rays beat the Guardians 3-1 to tie the American League Championship Series at a game apiece. They'll shift tomorrow to Cleveland tonight. Game 3 of the NLCS. Milwaukee beat the LA Dodgers in the first two. I'm Dave Anthony. This is Fox News.
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2: A new initiative announced at UND will bring together NASA, the military, and UND to develop technology linking unmanned aircraft with autonomous ground vehicles. Senator John Hovind announced Project Atlas on Tuesday.
10: We will be developing the automation system between unmanned ground vehicle systems and unmanned aviation systems.
2: The project begins next week at Camp Grafton with the military vehicle selection process. Hovind says he's already secured several million dollars for the initiative. NASA Administrator Jared Isaacman says the U.S. isn't just planning another visit to the moon. During a stop at the University of North Dakota Tuesday, Isaacman outlined plans for a permanent lunar base.
11: We are not just going back for the flags and footprints. We are going back to stay.
2: Isaacman says NASA plans to return American astronauts to the lunar surface in 2028. The proposed base near the moon's south pole would support scientific research and future missions to Mars. Isaacman joined Senator John Hovind and General Mike Guetlein, director of Golden Dome for America. North Dakota has officially launched a new state agency dedicated to protecting vulnerable adults. It's called the Office of Guardianship and Conservativeship. It's now fully staffed. From the Flagg Family Newsroom, I'm Jim Miller.
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0: Blues. Justin Hayward of the Blues is 80 today. Why not?
1: Why not?
0: I tell you, of all the concerts of all the years, and I wish that there was things were different now and more concerts would come back to the Fargo Dome. But they don't seem to be.
1: No.
0: But that, when the FM Symphony Orchestra was on stage with the Moody Blues, that concert was unbelievable.
1: That would be something to hear that.
0: Unbelievable. And my friend's son was a cello player.
1: Yeah, that would
0: played
1: be,
0: part of the symphony. He was a cello. He got to be on the stage for that show. And they sent him the music and the stuff 6 months in advance. Mm. And on that tour, they had every city's orchestra was on stage with him.
1: Love it.
0: So it was pretty epic. It's Kevin and Alex. Happy Hump Day.
1: Yeah, yeah.
0: Yeah, we're at the hump day point of the month, too, about halfway.
1: Yeah, and it's starting to feel like it a little bit more. We're at 50 today, yeah. 53 tomorrow, but it sounds like temps are going to be dropping throughout the day. Could see a frost even tomorrow night. The wind's going to be whipping, so get your jackets out if you haven't done so already. Friday, we'll see some sunshine and 51. The wind is back on Saturday, 68 there. Sunday, sunny, and 68. So not horrible, but you can see what's slowly happening here.
0: You can see horrible from here, Look, it's right up there.
1: That's right, Uncle Kev. You can see horrible from here. It's not far off.
0: Not far off. 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Just a couple quick texts here. Have you ever noticed, guys, whether government leaked documents, raids, tax documents, leaked NDAs, phone calls, the Butler shooting, CNN, MS Now are always there first and have the info? That's interesting. But the Epstein files or congressional NDAs, they're crickets.
1: Yeah. They were at Peter Navarro's arrest, too. They just happened to be there when cameras were rolling when they hauled him out of his home. Remember that? I mean, it just happened to be there.
0: Mm-hmm. Let's see here. Just hang on one more. Hey, guys, I get scam texts like that all the time.
1: Want to go have coffee?
0: Wanting to have coffee or saying they're going to be in town or wondering when I am going to be back in their town. Sometimes I delete them.
1: Yep.
0: But sometimes I like to mess with their heads. I always get a kick when they feel so offended that I don't remember them, and they have to send a picture of them, and it's always a very beautiful woman.
1: See, I'm scared to respond to those, figuring just if I respond, they'll somehow get my info, so I delete it very carefully so I don't end up sending them something I don't want.
0: Yeah, better safe. Mm-hmm. Better safe than getting any kind of response from you.
1: Right, because I think then they can get access to your stuff somehow.
0: Yep. And with Bridget Riedel's on, we've talked about this too. These scammers, they're going after a huge scamming network in West Africa now. But in the ag world, we've talked about this too. Farmers and ranchers getting scammed here, scammed there. It's everywhere, isn't it?
2: Well, just being a target food safety is national safety. And so farmers and ranchers are often, they are targeted during specific times of the year when they might be busy and not exactly paying as much attention to a spoofed invoice that might be coming through, thinking it is their local supplier. And that's just a regular bill. We'll pay it, but you don't figure that out for a few weeks when you really can sit down and look at it, and boom, that's made a big difference on your farm and just your finances in general. I think that also we have a lot of farms that take pride in the fact that, you know what, I bought that laptop on sale at Best Buy, and now it's the weakest link in your security for your whole farm system because it's really easy to hack into, and it's been ignored, and it's sitting in the farm shop. and everybody uses it, from the kids want to play games to someone's shopping online at stephisgroup.com to be buying tractors, and somebody else is stopping by and just Googling whatever they want, and how many times are malware or ransomware links picked up, and then they're on your machine, and now all of a sudden you don't know they're there, but they're watching and they're waiting and they're going to use it against you. So we have a friend over at Tech Support Farm, and if you want to see what the possibilities are that could be infecting you, maybe you have some concerns and you should talk to a professional, look at techsupport.farm online or talk to Chris Sherman over there. Just do the fence check assessment. It gives you the chance to see, am I secure, am I not, or what could I be doing differently so that I am?
0: There you go.
2: And you can do that and then take a moment to pick up Lee Clancher's latest book about the Steiger tractors. This is the American dream coming true with this epic tale of homegrown machine innovation. This is a roughly 464-page book that talks about this dramatic tale of a startup business that began in a barn on a farm and then became what is still today one of the most beloved names in four-wheel drive tractors. And it goes through the details of so many of the original tractor names. The Tiger, chasing down the pink painted Panthers, because yes, one of the tractor models was a Panther, and in the 70s, under special order, they painted a couple of them pink for an owner who wanted them done. When Case IH bought the Steiger line, what it took to keep that name, because originally they were going to drop it, but protest by purchasers and the farmers who wanted those tractors said, no, you got to keep the Steiger name. And they did. And that followed a very nice long line of articulated Magnum tractors. So there's a lot of very cool things, secret prototypes done by Deutz engines. When they were built when the Steiger was built for other countries, they maybe had a different color than their iconic bright green. It's a fabulous book. It is coming out at the end of this month. If you haven't ordered it yet, you can get on the pre-order list like I did. I can't wait till mine gets here. I'm looking forward to sitting down with that and reading through it. It's going to be great.
0: Well, it's in your DNA, you know.
2: I didn't realize I'd be this big of a farm show geek at this time in my life, but here we are.
1: We can never predict things like that, can we?
2: Right, just can't. One thing that also could not be predicted was Quint Pottinger is a farmer down in Kentucky. He never thought that he'd be one of the first in the nation to be able to plant his farm entirely through automation. He was looking, after a conversation with his banker, he was looking for ways to cut costs, wasn't sure what that would be, and found that labor was one of his biggest areas of concern. So he was having trouble finding somebody who was going to be able to do this, so he went to Sabatino, bought the automation system, installed it in the tractor, and his entire crop this year was planted with no one in the cab. He was doing it remotely. They even named the system Geneva after his grandma, which I found rather ironic and funny. But nonetheless, after 3 years of drought, they feel like this crop is one of their best looking. They were very happy to be able to do other things while the crop was being planted. Quint could focus on other parts of the farm.
0: There's your future.
2: That was very cool.
0: Yeah. In fact, they're having the big deal in Grand Forks, I think, the big autonomous...
2: Autonomous Nation.
0: Yeah. Yeah. Gathering. But yeah, it's unbelievable.
2: Well, feel free to give me a call with questions you might have. I'll share the stories that I have in front of me, whether it's the Steiger Tractor book or if you want to look into what Quint did on his farm in Kentucky, you can reach me, ag@flagfamily.com.
0: You know what I can imagine? Can imagine coming in the very near future, you'll have like an Alexa on the farm, and it'll be like, "Good morning, Fred. The tractor would like to know if you'd like him to plow the field." You know, I mean, it's like
1: a Roomba.
0: The combine wants to know if you'd like him to go start work.
2: It essentially does that, because when you wake up those systems and the cameras come on, you have to go through all the systems checks before it's a go. And so you can do that remotely, and it essentially does something like that.
0: I'm sorry, Fred. I can't do that. Oh, it's wild. I can't believe it.
2: But it won't tell you jokes.
1: Quick question, Bridget. Are you going to be in?

0: Coats for Kids.
1: Coats for Kids. It's nice.
0: Yeah, they're going to do it, and we'll give you details about this, but they're going to do a deal a week from Friday in Moorhead at Bright Sky Apartments, and we're going to help promote it and be a part of it and do what we can. But if you're doing some shopping, as you're kind of heading to the weekend, just a Coats for Kids, you know, something you can do. We talk to Susie all the time about socks and, you know, and personal items and non-perishables and things. The Coats in this part of the world
1: are big.
0: So more on that coming up. But thanks to the Moorhead Knights of Columbus for letting us know and including us for Coats for Kids. Again, a week from Friday, 3 to 5 at Bright Sky Apartments in North Moorhead. We'll talk more about that as we get closer. Just a quick break, and Dino leads off with a pretty good windy, but yet very nice weekend coming up for us. Stand by. Let's find another place that's
2: Minnesota taxpayers lost billions to fraud. Senator Rob Kupak did nothing. 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Vote Austin Peterson for State Senate on or before November 3rd.
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0: Oh, man. This guy's birthday today, too. Thomas Dolby is 68. That's a one-hit wonder. Embarrassing how many times we had to play this one on the radio in the day.
11: Hey, Sammy's birthday was wasn't it yesterday?
0: Yeah.
11: Was that seven? The big 7-0?
0: No, 79.
11: 79, oh, sorry, that's right. Yeah.
0: Yeah. I do believe, but yeah, I think you're right. I thought it was the 12th. I think it's the 12th, but I'll check. 10,
11: was it?
0: 12,
11: okay.
0: Anyway, yeah, Thomas Dolby's got a birthday today. We played a little Moody Blues. There's a lot of music birthdays. I'm not playing any chicks, though.
11: All the cool people were born in October. I'm just saying.
0: Oh, yeah?
11: That's all I'm saying.
1: Do you have an October birthday? By chance? I mean, since you're cool.
11: Well, you know, I'm just saying.
1: Okay.
0: Yeah.
1: There are a lot of October birthdays, though. I know a lot of them.
0: By the way, it is Be Bold and Be Beautiful Day today.
1: You know, it's a soap opera.
0: I'm sorry. Be bold and be free.
1: Be bold and be beautiful.
0: Be bald and be free of hair.
1: Bald. I thought you said bold.
11: No, bald.
0: Oh, bald. Be bald and be free.
11: I should just embrace it and just shave the rest of it off.
1: Yeah.
11: You know?
1: Do it.
0: Life's so easy.
1: You've got that bad beard going.
11: I do have the bad beard and the bald head.
1: Right?
11: Ooh, look out.
1: Get it tan up there.
11: Yeah.
1: You'd be the man.
11: Then I'll get a lake. Then I'll finally get my lake place.
0: There was like you might have to buy it yourself, Dean, at this point.
1: Right?
0: It was a spoof YouTube ad not long ago where it was like, are you tired of being picked on? Are you tired? It's like this guy's got like fading hair and, you know, no beard at all. It's like, shave your head and grow a goatee. You'll be a badass overnight.
1: It's true.
11: That's, you know.
1: Yes.
11: Right?
0: And then I used to sit at home on my couch. Now I'm a bouncer.

0: And you got to put the Just for Men in it, so you got the color. Exactly.
1: There you go. Shave your head and grow a goatee. Be a badass.
2: All right.
1: Well, let's get into it. We got a little windy weekend.
2: Windy tomorrow, and then a windy Saturday. But tomorrow is the big wind. I'll tell you, you're going to notice it. But today, we're having trouble scouring out these clouds. But we're going to try. But I think we're going to hang on to the clouds most of the day. We'll see a few more peaks of sunshine compared to yesterday. Highs in the low 50s today with light winds. Partly to mostly cloudy tonight. And lows in the upper 30s to around 40. And tomorrow we'll see an early high in the low 50s. And then around just shortly after lunchtime, a strong cold front pushes through, switching our winds to the north, gusting up to 40 with falling temperatures. And then by the weekend, we're in the mid to upper 60s over the weekend.
0: I like it. Yeah. Sounds good to me.
2: It is going to be a mild weekend. Get out and enjoy it.
0: Yeah.
2: Not many weekends like this. A little windy Saturday, but Sunday, much lighter wind. So get out and enjoy it.
0: Before long, absolutely, we'll be running from the car to the house and warming up our vehicles.
2: You know the drill.
0: The auto start.
2: Right?
1: Yeah, it's not nasty, but you can see it from here. Just saying.
0: Exactly.
1: All right. Let's go. Big Game James at the sports desk. It is the road to the World Series. I said, with all the love in the world for the Cheeseheads, I'm pulling for the Brewers now. Plus, they're playing the stinking Dodgers. So,
3: yeah,
1: all good.
3: Yeah, I agree with that. I think the Brewers are a fun team. They're a squad that's not one of the top payrolls in baseball. I like Mizorowski and company. They're scrappy. They're very scrappy. They remind me a lot of the mid-2000s Twins with Johan Santana and, you know, all of those guys when you had the Mauer, Morneau, Kubel days. So, it really mirrors that to me 20 years later. But, yeah, in the National League Championship Series, they will continue game number 3 in Los Angeles tonight. The Dodgers hosting the Brewers at 7 o'clock on Fox and Fox Sports 1. The Brew Crew with a 2-0 leads currently in that best-of-7 series. In the American League last night, it was game 2 in Tampa Bay as the Rays knocked off the Guardians 3-1 to tie up that best-of-7 series at a game apiece. As the Guardians will host Game 3 on Thursday evening when they shift gears to Cleveland. National Collegiate Hockey Conference announcing University of North Dakota forward Will Zellers as the league's forward of the week. Zellers' second career weekly honor by the NCHC and the first time he's earned the top forward honor. The sophomore did total 6 points on 2 goals and 4 assists in North Dakota's sweep over Bemidji State last weekend, recording a point and, of course, 6 out of the 7 goals scored for North Dakota in that weekend sweep. Fourth-ranked North Dakota will host Bentley at the Ralph this weekend beginning Friday night at 7:07. For the Minnesota Wild, it was a 5-2 loss north of the border in Winnipeg to the Jets. It was night 2 of a back-to-back last night. Kirill Kaprizov, though, a pair of goals, his 7th and 8th goals already of the young season. Jonas Brodin and Quinn Hughes each recorded an assist in that loss. Calvin Pickard saved 20 of 25 shots he faced as the Wild now drop to 4-2-1 in the young season. They will host the St. Louis Blues, a divisional foe, on Wild Plus Thursday evening. And for those who enjoy the Coach's Corner podcast with our very own Greg Bird, he is joined each and every week by Cobber football head coach Terry Horan and Spud football head coach Kevin Feeney. This week, they discuss rivalries, keeping players focused on the big game, and a whole bunch more over a close to 40-minute conversation, and that is up on the website am1100theflag.com underneath the podcast tab. Additionally, Spud football tonight, a Wednesday night bout, as it's MEA. They're at St. Michael Albertville, as they will be on WDAY Radio. 5:30 pregame with Jim Childs and Chad Mattson, and a 6 o'clock kickoff for that bout here this evening. 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
3: Yes, sir.
4: I'm Taylor Riggs, and this is the Fox Business Report.
5: Bank of America shares are losing ground. Its earnings came in under Wall Street estimates. The Treasury Department announced this week it's fining BOA $1.2 billion for failing to have proper systems to monitor for financial crimes. BOA says its earnings were impacted by the fine. The bank says in a statement it was already working with regulators for years and invested billions of dollars to comply with anti-money laundering rules. Morgan Stanley is predicting gold will rise to $5,000. $1,000 by next spring. Though gold is down from August levels, it remains above $4,000 an ounce. Analysts say gold is proving resilient despite the Fed raising interest rates. Crude oil prices rose this morning. U.S. oil West Texas Intermediate at $95. That's your Fox Business Report. I'm Jenny Coselda. Invested in you.
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8: The leader of the Golden Dome Missile Defense Initiative says the federal government needs to move faster when developing national security technology. General Michael Guetlein spoke during a visit to UND on Tuesday.
9: So we've got to change the way we do business. A lot of that changing the way we do business is partnering and collaborating more with industry, with academia, with other government agencies like we've never done before.
8: Guetlein says growing threats require faster innovation and stronger partnerships with universities and private industry. Could the future of data centers be in orbit? NASA Administrator Jared Isaacman discussed the possibility during a news conference at UND Tuesday as concerns grow over artificial intelligence and data center development.
10: I will say that if you don't want it in your backyard, it's welcome in space. We are looking for ways to expand the orbital economy.
8: Isaacman says placing data centers in orbit is technically possible, but making the concept economically viable remains a challenge. Morehead Public School Superintendent Brandon Lunick is explaining a proposed Minnesota constitutional amendment that would change how money from the state's permanent school fund is distributed. He addressed the Clay County Commissioners Tuesday. Voters decide coming up on November 3rd. The proposal could increase annual school funding from an estimated $68 to $91 a student. From the Flag Family Newsroom, I'm Jim Miller.
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1: Wednesday, 7:35. Need to know morning show on the flag. Time to talk some money, some investing, a plan, getting a plan and sticking to it with our man Brian Kroc. Yeah. It's been a minute.
15: I like that.
1: Yeah.
0: Welcome back.
15: Woo! Thank you guys. It's great to be back. Gosh, what an awesome time of year. I love the fall. As you know, I spent the last couple of weeks in Scotland and Ireland, part business, part
1: trip
15: pleasure.
1: Of a lifetime.
15: It was fantastic. I tell you what, I can now pour a Guinness. I have a certificate that says I can pour a Guinness the right way. So tell you what, when I get the opportunity, I'll pour you a Guinness.
0: The big question is, though, did you put a kilt on when you poured the Guinness?
15: I did not put a kilt on. Well, they said that wasn't necessary. So imagine that. They also weren't handing them out, but they were
1: too. By the way,
15: well, true. We saw lots of kilts in Scotland. It was amazing.
0: That would have been a great photo op for you. Your clients
15: have done it just
0: would have
15: for
0: loved that, Brian.
15: Oh yes, if they would have made it available, I would have done it.
0: Show them you got legs.
15: Exactly.
1: Did you kiss the Blarney Stone?
15: You know, we didn't get to see the Blarney Stone, but we just had a great time. There is 759 pubs in Dublin.
1: Yes.
15: Did you know that? And then that's
1: give or take
15: a pub or two. Hmm. And it's like, holy cow. But you know, we went to some of the touristy ones and then went to some of the ones that were, you know, locals only go to. And a couple of guys showed us where those were. And that was fun, too. And, you know, talk about having original Irish stew, the actual stuff that, you know, it's one of those bars that's like the old Jim Lowerman's. And, you know, they serve one thing and it's Irish stew. And it was terrific. But they can keep their soda bread. I'll tell you what, that's not the greatest.
0: No, not a fan.
1: I had to look. I forget. We called the guy on St. Paddy's Day one time years ago, but it's the Brazen Head on Lower Bridge Street.
15: Oh, really?
1: Has been there dating back to 1198. The current building back to 1754.
15: Exactly.
1: Yeah, the Brazen Head was one that we called there one St. Paddy's Day, and the guy had no time for us. They're ready, Missy.
15: Imagine that.
1: Okay,
15: oh, that's funny.
1: Anyway, where do you want to start?
15: Well, you know, the thing that's amazing to me, so I get back into the country and I spend, you know, hours going through charts and just trying to make sure that I'm up to date on everything because I didn't have access to all my research. And the idea that nothing has changed since I left. We're still in a market correction. The broad market continues to kind of just move sideways and downward. The mega caps have been, you know, holding their position and have not given that up. And it's amazing. So right now, about 80% of the S&P 500 has down 10%. So almost every stock is down 10%. And about 50% of the S&P 500 is down over 20%. Most people don't know it because the major indexes are held up by just that handful of stocks that we used to call the Magnificent Seven, and they have still been holding up. And so the big question in my mind is, what's going to happen here? Is this correction going to run its course and those mega caps don't correct because nobody wants to give up their shares of those stocks and the other ones come snapping back and we're off to the races? Or are they finally going to capitulate? That's what happens in most corrections. You'll see everything needs to give way, and then are we going to see those come crashing down too? And when those come down, that's when you'll see the indexes actually come down as well. So I'm waiting to watch and see what happens there. But in the meantime, it's still a difficult time to be an investor. Our largest position in our stock portfolios is cash right now, and it continues to be. We play defense. We're finding ways to make money for our clients because there's still some companies, little pockets of strength out there, but overall it's a difficult market.
0: So what specifically are you doing for your clients now? I'm sure most of your clients are like, yeah, I know this happens. Are you buying more? I mean, what are you actually doing in the office right now to get through this?
15: Well, as you know, we had already kind of taken some profits and taken some of the cream off the top. We got rid of some of those speculative holdings. And so, as I said, you know, little by little, some of those stocks are coming down. And so we're finding pockets of strength. We just picked up some shares in a company the other day that I can't disclose yet, but it's a company I've loved for a long time. We've been out of it for about 5 years. And it's like the market is coming back around to that. So what I think is happening, I think the major institutions are slowly exiting some of those mega cap stocks, and they're looking for where are the great companies that we've ignored that are undervalued that we can go into? And so I'm searching for those. We're repositioning into those, but we're also really watching interest rates. That's why I was waiting to watch and see what the CPI inflation report did. You know, so it's inflation day, a big exciting day, because everybody wants to know, is the Fed going to raise rates again? They usually don't just do one and done. And so we'll see. Well, it all depended upon inflation. And so I was hoping we'd see something decisive one direction or the other. Are we going to come out with a report this morning that says, hey, inflation is way higher than we expected? Or is it way under control? Well, it was really just lackluster. So it didn't give us the read that we would like on that. But that's good to know. So we look at core inflation, not the overall inflation, because we want to take these energy kind of strength strange things going on in the energy markets out of it, and core inflation, you know, sitting still in that, you know, 2.6% range, not where we would like it, but it didn't spike up huge. In fact, food inflation came in at zero, no increases. So eggs and bacon are where we wanted them to be. The biggest driver of overall inflation, just what you would guess, what you brought up before I left, diesel prices, fuel in general, and that's been a thorn in Trump's side. So we'll watch, but the idea that inflation didn't go strongly one direction or another, that means the Fed's probably going to have to stand pat a little bit and wait for more data.
0: Well, we're heading into the Christmas season. It's coming. Yes. People are thinking about it. What are retailers seeing? Are there any triggers? Are people going to be out shopping? Are they going to be pinching pennies? Any signs on that yet?
15: You know what it looks like? So you remember in the beginning of the year, I said, you know, I love this market. I love this economy, but I'm worried about the consumer. The consumer is back. Get this. You know, inflation be not, you know, whatever it's supposed to be, because the consumer is out there spending. In fact, our imports from China are up in spite of tariffs. So it is just amazing to me to see this resilient consumer. The consumer has always kind of rescued the U.S. economy, and the consumer has shrugged off inflation. It's shrugging off the oil and gas prices. They might be grumbling about it, but I always say, look at people's actions. Look at what they do, not just what they say. And what they do is they're spending money. They're traveling. They're buying stuff again in spite of tariffs. And that's really good for retail going into Christmas.
0: They're not getting into much charge card debt, though, over this, are they? Are they managing it well enough?
15: Yeah, it's amazing to watch that. So we never know that until after the fact, and that's always a concern. But right now it looks like no, they're not getting into their, you know, an over excessive amount of debt or something like that. You know, we're really going to get a read on that after Christmas, probably in that January, February timeframe when we start to see those numbers. But right now it looks like credit card debt is holding steady.
0: Awesome.
15: We have a very healthy economy. I don't think anybody wants to admit it or can even believe it. But you know, if you look at people's actions, they're not holding back on things. Even the job market, you know, we could probably see a few more jobs out there. Right now, the ratio is about 1-for-1. So there's about one person looking for job for every job that's out there. And so that's pretty tight, but it's not negative. And so I can't complain about that. It makes me wonder, though, if we're in this correction, if we're seeing stocks kind of pull back, is that just price-based, or is there something coming that's negative? And so I'm always looking ahead to see what the market is telling us. But right now, we just can't see that far.
1: All right, Captain, my Captain. Well, and you are my Captain, by the way.
15: Well, thank you.
1: Disclosure, you know. And by the way, when you're a client of Collins and Kronk, Brian sends out a newsletter, and I was reading over the weekend. I was reading your Brian's bits.
15: Yeah.
1: And learning about the RMD, and the as we chart my family and where we're going, as I roll into kind of semi-retirement. And required minimum distributions you talk about in your newsletter last
15: month. Right on.
1: But, and I really didn't think about that or know about that. It's another kind of a chapter that I'm learning about. And there was a lot in that letter you wrote. But real quick, when you get to a certain point, you have to take money.
15: Exactly. And the government's been raising that. Yeah. But whether you're, it depends on your age, but age 72, age 73 is kind of where we're at right now. Yep. The government's going to force you to take money out of your IRA if you haven't already been doing that. Well, I think they want to be able to tax that money that's been growing tax deferred. And so that's their big opportunity there. And people worry about that because if you miss that, there's a pretty hefty penalty. It's 50%. And so we're on top of that for our clients. That's the other thing we're doing, Alex, at the office right now. We're going through and we're doing required minimum distributions, making sure everybody's got theirs done. And we're doing Roth conversions. And so we can talk about that next week, too, because that's the season, RMD and Roth conversion season.
0: Well, isn't it better to get the taxes out? I mean, depending on your income, before, so you don't have to pay at the end.
15: Absolutely. I'd rather have those taxes come out now. It can grow tax deferred. And then, but you get to that age and you got to kind of pay the piper. And so we're doing it for both.
1: Yep, absolutely. And those are the little things that I just don't know. I didn't know you'd know about that. Or, you know, then you wonder, well, I should be able to just save it and not have to take it out if I don't want to. But no.
15: Yeah, no. They want their share. We're going to help you use QCDs and all kinds of methods to avoid that whole process and save you some money in the time frame. So call us if you need help with that.
1: I want to see all the pictures from the trip, and we'll chat next week.
15: That sounds great. We'll talk to you guys then.
0: Thanks, Brian. Good to see you back.
15: Thanks for having me.
1: Always. 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Our guy Harrison, Brian's son, is there. 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
1: 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Alex and Kev on the flag, AM 1100, 92.3. We got the mobile app. Mobile app seems to be the way that everybody wants to go lately. Just have it on the phone, boom, push play, and then there we are. And with our new the new app, and if you do have any issues with it, it's usually to do with, it has to do with settings on an older phone. That's what I've been told. So an FYI there. We get a 3-degree guarantee here in just a bit. Dino's rolling in. Couple of texts, bunch of texts. It's kind of an actual concise put together screenshot or whatever. It's a post and then a AI graphic of Ilhan Omar's web of investigations. And it goes through all the things that we played yesterday, from the immigration records, the mysterious winery, the $30 million question, and all of it. Between HSI, the FBI, and the FEC, she has got multiple different problems with each one of those federal agents.
0: Wow.
1: My question with her, why wouldn't you just, with all of this going on, just resign?
0: Just sneak back to Somalia.
1: Just resign. Just get and head on out of there. Be fine.
0: Well, she's greased enough palms, though, Kev, where she thinks she's above the law.
1: Sure, there's that. Hey, good morning, guys. I just wanted to say something about all the scammers out there. My daughter and I have a code word just in case someone tries to contact us and claim they are the other person. It's safe. We have to have that. It's sad that we have to have that in the world we live in. It's just one of the things we can do to try and protect ourselves. Have a great day.
0: That's smart. Yeah.
1: Absolutely. And I would, you know, say not just your daughters, teach your children self-defense, not just to be scammed on their devices, but to be scammed in person or to be somehow anything in person. This is a wild world out there.
0: Well, my mom one time,
1: she
0: was tricked into giving her her Medicare number over the phone.
1: Oh, boy.
0: I'm like, Mom, you don't do that. Oh, they called and they said, I said, you call the healthcare provider right now, tell them what happened, and you got to get this taken care of.
1: Yeah. It's a great comic. Ilhan is screaming in front of a pile of money. She's screaming, my house was raided because of Trump. And then Trump and JD are standing on the across from her, and Trump says, don't you mean some person did something?
0: Mm-hmm.
1: Then JD says, yeah, chill. It's not World War XI.
0: Well, she apologized for that, you know. And yeah. She made a mistake.
1: Well, that you know what that just, to me, that's another thing. That all they do is read. They just read things that they're put in front of them that someone wrote. And when they do these things, they stand at podiums and they read things. And she just wrote World War XI. And she, wait a minute, that's a Roman numeral. I meant two. Yeah. It must be hard to know your job. Oh, yeah, okay. You're not a Trump fan? All right. Yep, we'll pass out.
0: Thank you for passing.
1: I think you can get some TDS meds now, too. Kev?
0: Well, yeah, I don't think those people even listen. It's probably just some stuff they normally just send out down the vine to everyone.
1: Yeah. Let's see here. It's funny. Have you ever heard of Elf on the Shelf? Now there's a picture of Nancy Pelosi in the ditch. So you can imagine what that would be.
0: Should there's be Pauly P. He's the one driving in the ditch with the accidents.
1: Yeah, exactly. All right, Need to Know Morning Show on the Flag. Just a couple of minute break, and Dino's got a 3-degree guarantee. We're all caught up on the tech, so keep them coming. Be right back.
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3: 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Big John. 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Kind of broad.
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1: John.
0: Big Bad John.
1: Yep. How about Big some Bad Big Bad John, John by Jimmy Dean?
0: Love the old classic stuff. Roger Miller, too.
1: Oh, yeah.
0: Little trailer for sale or let.
1: Yep.
0: Oh, he's awesome.
1: King of the Road. 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
0: Yeah, all of it.
1: And that is the sausage guy, Jimmy Dean. 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How did it go yesterday, my friend?
4: All right, you ready?
0: Ready.
4: No. Okay, so forecasted a high of 50 yesterday with the cloud cover, and we were stuck in the 40s all day long, but we managed to hit 50.
0: Oh, you rallied.
5: Nailed it.
1: There it is.
4: Today, we're going to go warmer than yesterday. We're going to go 51.
0: Oh, dear.
4: Man, you're going to notice it.
0: Keep it coming,
4: Daddy. You're going to notice it. A lot of clouds
0: with
4: around.
0: Sarcasm.
4: I know. A lot of clouds around again today. We'll probably see a few more peaks of sun, but not much. Light winds. And then tonight, partly to mostly cloudy, down to about 40. And tomorrow, we'll have an early high in the low 50s. And then strong north winds gusting up to 40 in the afternoon. Falling temperatures in the afternoon. So you're going to want to grab the jacket tomorrow as you head out the door, because it'll be much colder on your commute home.
0: It should blow those leaves off the tree,
4: it'll
0: too.
4: It'll blow them somewhere, yeah. That's for sure. So again, today's 3-degree guarantee, 51.
1: Definitely going to find some frost up north, too.
4: Yeah, and then
1: tomorrow night.
4: And then Friday night. Friday night, I think area-wide, we'll see a hard. And just so you know, the National Weather Service will not be issuing frost advisories here on out, because we're past our typical frost
0: date. To cover up your plants.
4: If it's a freeze, they will issue freeze warnings, but no more frost advisories. So
0: that makes sense.
4: Yeah.
0: Because, I mean, we all know, and our stuff is mostly out
4: right,
0: by now.
4: Exactly. But, yeah, we do have a chance for a freeze coming in either tomorrow night or more likely Friday night.
0: So be advised here. You heard it here.
4: Bingo. You got it. From right. Weather Daddy. From Weather Daddy.
0: The Weather Daddy. Did you have that on your business cards?
4: How'd you know? I just had it put on.
1: Tech says there are Michelin star restaurants in Dublin that serve great twists on traditional Irish and seafood. Great places to hang out. Did Brian get to any? Oh, well, let's mark that and ask him next week.
0: I bet he checked it out.
1: Yeah, if he learned how to pour a Guinness, more than likely.
0: He should have wore a kilt, though.
1: There you go. All right, news break coming up.
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6: There's exciting news. Nitrogen pollution on the Mississippi River has dropped over the last 20 years. And that's according to the U.S. EPA's interim goal of looking towards a 20% drop in total nitrogen load that reached the Gulf of Mexico by 2025. Researchers at the University of Illinois, Cornell University, and the Water Institute studied those nitrogen loads in 217 watersheds from western New York to Wyoming. They attribute the drop to increased corn and wheat yields with little change in nitrogen fertilizer application. In short, removing nitrogen from the watershed as grain rather than washing it into the river system, as well as a big drop in smokestack emissions of nitrous oxides thanks to clean air rules.
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7: Prices keep getting inflated.
5: I'm Dave Anthony, Fox News. That is in a new report this morning on the economy. The last inflation update before the elections.
7: It looks like it's accelerating. 0.6 month over month in line with expectations on the headline. 3.7 is what we advance year over year.
5: Fox Business Network's Taylor Riggs. That 3.7% annual rate of inflation last month in the consumer price index is up 0.3 from August. Of course, part of the inflation story, high gas prices. Diesel hit a record last month. It's 23 cents under that now, but still at $6.29 per gallon, according to AAA, well over $2 higher than a year ago. And the price may not drop a lot for a while.
8: The International Energy Agency says supplies of diesel are expected to be low well into 2027. The Middle East and Russia are losing a combined 1.3 million barrels of exports a day as a result of armed conflict. This as President Trump's deal with Vladimir Putin to allow Russia to sell more fuel receives further criticism. Italian Prime Minister Giorgia Meloni calling it a very risky choice that gives Moscow legitimacy.
5: That's Fox's Jonathan Savage. Russia keeps violating a ceasefire President Trump had declared Sunday with Ukraine for both countries to stop attacking energy facilities. But Ukraine's president posted on X overnight another Russian barrage hit Ukraine's power grid, causing massive outages. The president warned Iran last night, we're going to do a number on them.
9: The big thing is they were not going to have a nuclear weapon, and they won't. That's buried under thousands of tons of rock.
5: That was at a rally for Republicans in Alaska last night where there's a close Senate race. He spent the night in Las Vegas. More GOP rallies today for the president in Arizona and Montana. Now an update on Pope Leo from Fox's Alicia Cunha.
10: The Vatican confirming that Pope Leo rested well after surgery to remove a cancerous growth from his right lung. The Pope has been diagnosed with lung cancer, but no word on the stage or what further procedures or treatment.
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5: Well, back to that Trump rally last night in Alaska. The president also made news announcing he is
28: pardoning two diesel mechanics prosecuted under the Biden administration. The men pleaded guilty to violating the Clean Air Act after removing federally required pollution control equipment from diesel trucks. Both were fined $66,000. Trump invited them on stage, criticizing their prosecution.
9: They want to put them in jail for 10 years because they fixed an engine. How sick.
28: Trump signed unconditional pardons while prosecutors maintained the modifications illegally disabled equipment designed to reduce harmful emissions. Matt Murphy, Fox News.
5: Philadelphia's progressive DA is pointing a finger at police in an ongoing investigation into the suspect in an officer's murder.
29: Philadelphia District Attorney Larry Krasner says the city worker accused of ambushing the officers last weekend should never have been on the streets. He says Eric Lewis had been charged with murder and assault in a 2019 road rage shooting, but he says the case fell apart because of a flawed police investigation, forcing the judge to find him not guilty. Lewis then faced additional assault and firearms charges in 2021. That case never proceeded to trial following the death of a key witness. Lewis is currently facing dozens of charges in the fatal shooting of a Philadelphia police officer, Shane Sieber, and the wounding of his partner. Sue Guzman, Fox News.
5: On Wall Street, stock futures are falling after that inflation report showed a bigger rise in consumer prices than expected, down more than 100 points for the Dow and the Nasdaq. Now to the baseball playoffs.
30: One bouncing ball. Walls makes the play. Brian Baker closes it down.
5: The final out on TBS, the Tampa Bay Rays beat the Cleveland Guardians 3-1 to tie the American League Championship Series at a game apiece. Tonight, the National League Championship Series resumes in Los Angeles. The Milwaukee Brewers trying to take a 3-0 lead on the defending champion Dodgers. I'm Dave Anthony. This is Fox News.
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15: A new initiative announced at UND will bring together NASA, the military, and UND to develop technology linking unmanned aircraft with autonomous ground vehicles. Senator John Hoeven announced Project Atlas on Tuesday.
16: We will be developing the automation system between unmanned ground vehicle systems and unmanned aviation systems.
15: The project begins next week at Camp Grafton with the military vehicle selection process. Hoeven says he's already secured several million dollars for the initiative. NASA Administrator Jared Isaacman says the U.S. isn't just planning another visit to the moon. During a stop at the University of North Dakota Tuesday, Isaacman outlined plans for a permanent lunar base.
17: We are not just going back for the flags and footprints. We are going back to stay.
15: Isaacman says NASA plans to return American astronauts to the lunar surface in 2028. The proposed base near the moon's south pole would support scientific research and future missions to Mars. Isaacman joined Senator John Hoeven and General Mike Guetlein, director of Golden Dome for America. North Dakota has officially launched a new state agency dedicated to protecting vulnerable adults. It's called the Office of Guardianship and Conservativeship. It's now fully staffed. From the Flag Family Newsroom, I'm Jim Miller.
18: Massive number of fraud charges. Mustafa Daib Ali, Khalid Ahmed Daib, and Abditafa Mohammed. Stealing more than $6.5 billion.
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3: Well, I tell you what, Alex and Kev, the Ace Out Golf Simulator will change your game. I mean, I would have probably been a touring PGA pro if I'd have had that back in the day.
4: Oh, really?
3: Oh, my God. I don't know. I could have made a run at it.
4: What are you, in Fantasy Island?
3: Oh, my God, honey. I never talked about that. I lived to play golf when I was a kid. I grew up on Golden Valley Country Club. I was a caddy. Lessons and all the whole to live to play golf.
4: You were a young Tiger Woods.
3: Yeah, I moved to Phoenix after my dad died so I could play golf every day. It was kind of my whole mission. But you know, you spend how much money on lessons and things. Man, you step into that Ace Out simulator and start swinging the club in that thing, it'll tell you everything. It's unbelievable what these sims can do now. So just a shout out for Ace Out. It's a place that, especially if you want to get a group together and go hang out, go dial in the game. That's where
4: you
3: do it.
4: When it's too windy around here.
3: That's right. Exactly. Kind of why I brought it up.
4: Well, today's not going to be windy. 51 today and not bad for wind. Going to be cloudy, though. But wind tomorrow, our high tomorrow, 53. But it's going to be dropping throughout the day. The overnight low around 31. Some areas, of course, could see a little frost there. And crazy wind. Friday, we'll see that sun in 51. Winds back on Saturday, 68. Sunday, 68 with sun. So that's what the next couple are looking like. But we could get that frost finally. So bear in mind, it's over.
3: 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You hear about Mr. Purdue, who got a new smile. There's more in the works. Dr. Matt is amazing. He and his team are amazing. If you've thought about it, for whatever reason, if you're hiding your smile, maybe it's just years of whatever's been the case. It doesn't matter. Everybody has a different tale of how they've gotten to where they are, where they don't smile anymore. And you really want to, but you can't or you won't because your smile's not where it should be. How about if you could do it in the same day and have sedation involved? You could take a nap.
4: There you go.
3: Yeah.
4: Wake me when it's over.
3: Literally walk in many patients able to walk out the same day, and it's all, I mean, they're 3D imaging and the digital planning they can do, which is all in-house, by the way, is next level. 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Rhonda Jorgensen back in the house. Help me, Rhonda. Oh, I should have
4: get her walk-up music.
3: Totally dropped the ball. How are you?
6: Good, Kevin. How are you?
3: Good. Good to have you back.
6: Yeah, thanks. Thanks for having us again.
3: How's the pink patch and all that stuff going?
6: Good. Yeah, the pink challenge coin and the pink patch sticker, those are for sale at the West Fargo Police Department and West Fargo Sandy's Donuts.
4: Yay, Sandy's Donuts. The excuse to go there.
6: Like we need one.
3: I've got to get my coin. I did, when I did the bras on the beach deal a couple of weeks ago, the Detroit Lakes Police Department has a really cool pink patch, and we ended up getting one.
6: Okay.
3: So, yeah, you're not the only one doing it. It's very cool that you
6: fantastic.
3: Do that.
6: Fantastic.
3: But we're talking about something else today, right?
6: We are.
4: Yeah, what's going on? One of your officers was diagnosed with cancer, I see, and you guys are planning a little fundraiser to kind of help through. Why don't you give us some of the details on that, Rhonda?
6: All right. So one of our detectives, Miles Orth, he is a 26-year veteran police officer. He is currently battling stage 4 metastatic prostate cancer.
3: Oh, man.
6: And the cancer has spread to other areas of his body.
4: Aww.
6: So he is currently undergoing treatment down in the Minneapolis area through Mayo.
3: Okay. Man, that's a battle. He's in a battle.
6: Yeah.
3: He's a warrior, though.
6: Yes, he is. So on November 13th, there will be a spaghetti feed and a silent auction to help out him and his family, you know, with expenses. A lot of travel involved in this.
4: November 13th. That's a Friday, so yes. That's good. Good day for it.
6: So how this is going to work, it's a Friday. Like I said, November 13th. We are going to do lunch where it would be a takeout lunch from 11 to 2. So if there's companies out there that want to treat their employees to a spaghetti lunch, you can order online.
4: And this is from the Horace Senior Center is where they're doing this?
6: Miles is originally from Horace.
4: Okay.
6: He graduated from West Fargo High School in 1993. Currently lives there. He's married with two young girls. So thought it was appropriate to have this down in Horace.
4: Well, and you were telling me, too, he's a healthy guy. He brings his lunch to work. He's at the gym. And then, wow, you wake up with this kind of diagnosis.
6: I know. It's a shock. It's so heartbreaking because Miles is, he's such a great guy. He's a quiet guy.
4: Mm-hmm.
6: A hard worker, but just a quiet guy, very humble, so.
3: Yeah.
4: All right.
3: Cancer knows no boundaries for age or anything. It's
6: right.
3: And again, he's young, he's healthy. A friend of mine has been battling they gave him stage 4 prostate cancer. I think it had a little bit of a spread to it, but he's 2 years into his battle and his PSA and all of that's way back down. That's one that he can battle, but he's in a fight right now, man. Say your prayers for him.
6: Yeah.
4: All right. So this is Friday the 13th at the Horace Senior Center, and you can get lunch from what, 11 to 1?
6: 11 to 2.
4: Okay.
6: So if you go on the website, westfargopolice.com, you can order that online, and you can pick that up either at the West Fargo Police Department or the Horace Senior Center. And then from
4: a free will donation, then?
6: Yes. This is all free will donation.
3: I'm on your Facebook page right now at the spaghetti dinner, a feed, silent auction. But the community can also show support by purchasing Backing Our Brother apparel.
6: Mm-hmm.
3: And there's a link there.
6: Right.
3: So,
6: and if you're looking at it, Kev, that's really sharp stuff.
3: Yeah, it is. So, yeah, and that's through a partnership, it says, with Be Seen Gear.
6: Mm-hmm.
3: Direct donations can be made through the Facebook page, West Fargo Police Department. It's right there, and there's a picture of Miles smiling in his uniform. Mm-hmm. Man. Yeah. Well, we'll keep praying for his family.
4: All right, and back to the dinner, though. You can actually go to the Horace Senior Center then?
6: Yep.
4: What time does that start in the evening then, Rhonda?
6: That's going to run from 4 to 9, and that's where we'll have the silent auction.
4: Okay.
6: We are doing raffle tickets, so I did give you that information, Alex. Only 4,000 of these are being sold.
4: Raffle tickets?
6: Yes.
4: Okay.
6: And there'll be 5 winners. The first one up to $10,000, second $5,000, third $3,000, and fourth and fifth are $1,000 each.
4: Nice. And $10 a ticket. Mm-hmm. So you've got pretty good chances here. Can you get these at the police department then, or how do you get them?
6: Yes, at the police department, there's many of us officers selling them, so they aren't hard to find.
4: Okay. And you don't have to be present to win this then?
6: Nope. The drawing for the raffle is going to be Thursday, November 19th at 7 o'clock at Big Irv's down in Horace.
3: Well, there you go.
6: Yeah. And then
3: there's also a lend a hand up link, which you should mention too. I just checking out by the way, great merchandise for the Backing Our Brother stuff.
6: Yeah,
3: that
6: it is.
3: Fantastic.
6: It's nice.
3: The other link is the lend a hand up link. You can search Miles Orth at lendahandup.org. The online gifts are over 15. He's at 3,100. We got to hit the 5,000 to get the Lend a Hand Up boost. So if you can do an online donation through Lend a Hand Up, that boost is amazing. And there's a picture of his beautiful family. Oh, man.
6: Right.
3: Oh, man. What a beast. Get on it, buddy. You're a warrior.
4: And what else is going on? Do you've got that you can bid on raffles or not raffles? What am I thinking?
6: Silent auction.
4: Silent auction. That's what I'm thinking. Yeah. You have a silent auction going on then too?
6: Yep. And things have been coming in this week. I mean, it's only Wednesday, but it's been a busy week. We had a gal. She called me on Friday. I met her at the police department on Monday, and she brought, I was pretty overwhelmed. She brought in several high ticket items.
4: Oh, nice.
6: It was a black stone with the accessories.
4: Oh, wow.
6: There was some grinder. Not grinder, sander.
4: Mantles.
6: Yes. Addie looked that up, and I think the value was $900. It was $900.
4: Nice.
6: Double zero gravity chair and some other stuff.
4: Wow. So you're taking donations
6: for silent auction too? We're currently seeking donations. So if there are businesses or individuals out there that would like to donate a door prize or make a monetary donation or

0: Recreation.
1: Rec Center. Okay.
0: Yep. And that's from 10 to 11. Bread Smith, once again, they help us out with cookies. So we appreciate that. And the topic is they're going to bring out our mobile command center.
1: Oh, fun. So people can get a tour of that and talk about what they do with it.
0: Right. You know, it's fun for us to let our citizens, our taxpayers see the equipment we have.
1: Oh, yeah.
0: So.
1: Are you guys planning Citizens Police Academy then coming up here?
0: That'll start in February sometime.
1: Okay. That's always a good time.
0: Yeah, it is. It is.
2: All right, my friend. And again, hit the West Fargo Police Department Facebook page. There's links both to the Backing Our Brother apparel and to the Lend a Hand Up. 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
0: Right.
2: O-R-T-H. It's the last.
0: And if there's any questions, feel free to call the West Fargo Police Department. The gals that answer the phones be more than happy to transfer you out to me.
1: All right.
2: 701-515-5500. That's easy to
1: remember. Kev's got it all.
2: I'm looking at the page. You got a good Facebook page. I've been on it before, too. I follow you guys on. Well, you know what? Always, if you're West Fargo resident, for sure, make sure you're following West Fargo PD. Yeah.
0: Addie does a nice job with that.
2: Yep. Does a great job. All right. All right. Always appreciate. Give our love to everybody. God bless what you do. And all right. God bless you, my friend.
0: Thanks, Kevin. You guys have a great day.
1: Yep. Thanks for coming in again, Rhonda.
2: Mm-hmm. 8:23. Arthur just had a quick question at the Fidium studio line here. Hey, Art, what's going on?
3: Hi, say, I wanted to know when I text in, is the text line different for Kevin's show?
2: No, it's the same one.
3: Scott's show?
2: Nope, same one. We see the same one. Yep.
1: Same number.
2: What was your text? Wonderful. What was your text about to make sure we got it?
3: It was the one about how the Democrats spent $14 billion to fly Muslims into the United States and how they burnt down Uptown and they, spent our $18 billion surplus. And yep, I just wanted everybody to vote for Republicans. Bring two people to the polls.
2: Amen, buddy. Yep, got it. It's staggering. And you're obviously in Minnesota. You've been down uptown area, even downtown. Uptown is a shell of itself. I mean, you remember Filio's and, I mean, Hennepin and Lake, that whole, the Uptown Theater, that whole area was just booming. Restaurants and shops right by Lake Calhoun, which is now, I don't know what they call it now, but that whole area was just beautiful and
1: Lake
2: booming.
1: Walls.
2: And now seriously, AT, if you're from Minneapolis, if we go on and ever go down, I'll show you. It's like everything's boarded up.
1: Oh, yeah. Last time I was down there, we were there for the Trump rally, however long ago that was.
2: Yeah, but this part of Minneapolis.
3: And Mall of America is.
2: Mall of America, yep.
3: Mall of America is little Somalia.
1: Yeah.
2: Yeah, it really is.
1: Crime.
2: Keep the faith, Art. We got to do it. Vote red, baby.
3: Thank you.
2: Yeah, I like how Michelle Tafoya says the last thing Peggy Flanagan deserves is a raise or some kind of a promotion. Are you kidding me? Can't happen. But yeah, it's just sad. That part of Minneapolis is called Uptown, and Dinky Town is another part of the cities, which is right by the U of M. And there was a place. There's Seven Corners, which is just north of what they call Little Mogadishu now. Seven Corners again is a shell of its former self. There was a bar on every corner, Bullwinkle's and Grandma's, and all these great spots to go. Half of them are gone now. And Uptown is all boarded up. That whole Calhoun Square area is all nothing. It just looks like a ghost town.
1: Yeah.
2: And it's sad.
1: Ever since defund the police.
2: Yep. Yeah, George. Thanks, George.
1: George Floyd. Yeah.
2: Thanks, Mr. Fry, and the rest of the clowns that run that thing. Because it's just a weep for what the great city of Minneapolis used to be. Dino, let's roll into a little info. We got a wind deal to deal with. Just play your slice; you'll be good.
4: Yeah. Tomorrow, boy. If you got a tailwind on the golf course tomorrow, you're going to be driving about 350.
2: There you go.
4: But we've got to get to tomorrow. Today, no wind at all. Winds are going to be light today, but that means we can't scour out these clouds either. We're looking at a lot of clouds today. Not going to move much. We're in the mid 40s right now. We'll make it into the low 50s today with light winds and a lot of clouds around. We might see a peak or two of sun, but don't expect much. Then partly to mostly cloudy tonight, lows around 40, and then tomorrow we'll see an early high in the low 50s, and around lunchtime or early afternoon, a sharp cold front will blast through. Winds will gust out of the north up to 40, with falling temperatures in the afternoon. And then sunshine finally comes back on.

0: And Friday, highs in the low 50s, and then Saturday and Sunday, mid to upper 60s. A little breezy on Saturday, but Sunday the winds will lighten up. But a really nice weekend temperature-wise.
1: Awesome. I can't wait.
0: I know. Yeah, good. Another nice weekend. We've been so lucky.
1: That's how we've been rolling.
0: We have been, no doubt about it.
1: Tables will turn someday soon.
0: We'll see. We'll see.
2: Any plans?
0: This weekend, I'm going to be doing something outside. I'd probably take the bike out in the trails. Maybe hit the course. I don't know. There's going to be so many people out in the golf course, I bet, this weekend. And today or this weekend might be the weekend to do it before, well, the wind tomorrow and the wind Saturday are going to knock a lot of leaves. That's the one thing I hate, golfing on the golf course with leaves all over the place.
2: You
0: lose so many balls.
1: It's hard to see.
0: Oh, man. It's a pain.
2: I almost grabbed the big 30-pack at Costco yesterday just to lose them.
0: This
1: weekend. Yeah, the orange ones and yellow aren't any good this time of year either.
0: Doesn't matter.
2: Yeah, exactly. Say they're the same color as the leaves.
0: Mm-hmm. Right.
2: The white ones are actually better. The only thing worse than that is if, like, late-season golf is playing in like, light snow. There's been times when we've played very light snow coming down. The minute you tee the ball off, it's gone. It just disappears into the snow.
0: Man, that's diehard, dude. No way.
2: Back in the day.
0: Sorry.
2: Yeah, a couple times back in the day, yep. We were in Flagstaff, and it wasn't that bad up one time in Arizona. But it's snowing. Oh, come on.
0: Yeah, why not, right?
2: Come on, I'm hungover. Oh, come on. All right, buddy, thanks.
0: You got it.
2: Just a couple of notes from the sports page. First of all, I'm loving on Milwaukee right now. I'm hoping that they pull it off. Get the stinking Dodgers out of there, and they probably will the way they're playing. That's going to be a fun series if you're following the playoffs. But it was a beautiful thing. 3-1, Rays beat the Guardians. And I'm just not as big of a Cleveland fan as I'm on either side of the American League one. But so I'm pulling for the Brewers to beat the stinking Dodgers. We'll see who goes. Guardians Rays, probably the Rays and the Brewers. If I had to pick, this is the only time I really get interested in baseball, Alex. But
1: we get
2: close to the World Series, and then the Vikings have the bye week coming up. WDAY, the brother station tonight, has Spud Football. It's going to be on the road. They're at Albertville St. Michael for a game tonight because of the MEA in Minnesota. So they're playing tonight. Wednesday Night Lights will be on the brother station on WDAY, 970 AM, 93.1 FM, or the WDAY Radio Now app.
1: No Vikings, huh, this weekend? They're on a roll. I don't know if a week off is going to be good for them or not.
2: Good point. Depends on how that goes, depending on the year.
1: Break.
2: They do need some healing, get the bruises healed up a bit for a week off. But it's whether you like it or not,
1: we'll
2: you get
1: find
2: a bye
1: out.
2: Week. So. We will. All right, we'll get a business report in here, some headlines. Do we have some more TiVo?
1: Oh, heck yeah. We've got Laura talking about Omar and the raid on her home and her history, her bio, and all that coming up.
2: What? She's not... Come on, someone did something is all. Don't worry about it.
1: Yeah, it's nothing.
3: I'm Elizabeth MacDonald, and this is the Fox Business Report.
4: Inflation rose last month. The consumer price index was up 0.6%, up 0.3% for core CPI, excluding food and energy. For the year ending in September, CPI was up 3.7%. Core CPI for the year rose 2.6%. Economists were expecting to see higher inflation in the report because of higher gas prices. Progressive Insurance shares are losing ground. Its earnings were weaker than forecast. Bank of America shares down more than 5%. It set aside money in the recent quarter to cover a $1.2 billion fine from the U.S. Treasury, which said it wasn't properly monitoring for financial crimes. But even excluding that fine, the quarter was below expectations. Morgan Stanley and BlackRock Financial reported upbeat earnings. That's your Fox Business Report. I'm Ginny Coselda. Invested in you.
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8: The leader of the Golden Dome Missile Defense Initiative says the federal government needs to move faster when developing national security technology. General Michael Guetlein spoke during a visit to UND on Tuesday.
9: So we've got to change the way we do business. A lot of that changing the way we do business is partnering and collaborating more with industry, with academia, with other government agencies like we've never done before.
8: Guetlein says growing threats require faster innovation and stronger partnerships with universities and private industry. Could the future of data centers be in orbit? NASA Administrator Jared Isaacman discussed the possibility during a news conference at UND Tuesday as concerns grow over artificial intelligence and data center development.
10: I will say that if you don't want it in your backyard, it's welcome in space. We are looking for ways to expand the orbital economy.
8: Isaacman says placing data centers in orbit is technically possible, but making the concept economically viable remains a challenge. Moorhead Public School Superintendent Brandon Lunick is explaining a proposed Minnesota constitutional amendment that would change how money from the state's permanent school fund is distributed. He addressed the Clay County Commissioners Tuesday. Voters decide coming up on November 3rd. The proposal could increase annual school funding from an estimated $68 to $91 a student. From the Flag Family Newsroom, I'm Jim Miller.
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0: Fierna, Camelon Hump Day. That's Kevin and Alex Need to Know Morning Show. 8:38, about 22 in front of 9 in the morning. Scott Hennon, What's on Your Mind After 9? Listened to Clay and Buck a bit yesterday. I like that show. I've always liked that show.
1: Yeah, I haven't been able to listen yet.
0: I've caught bits and pieces of it traveling here and there, and you know, online clips of it. That as I follow Clay Travis, back to, you know, if you're a sports fan, he's been around the sports world a long time. But they gave us a shout out yesterday, and he said 92. I think I'm pretty sure he said 92.2 FM when Clay or when Buck did the plug. Like, no, it's 92.3. There's no such thing as 92.2. It's 92.3. But he did give a nice shout-out to the Flaggers there. They're approaching, I believe, 600 affiliates, and Rush had about 700 in his passing. So it's pretty impressive. So they have you know, the president on speed dial kind of deal. So 11 o'clock, you'll hear him again today on the Flag.
1: So. Yeah, going to be a nice day. Well, nice-ish. 51 today, cloudy, but tomorrow, not so nice. The high is going to be 53, but temps are going to be dropping throughout the day. So we could have that high at, 10 in the morning or noon, and it can go south from there. Going to be windy and all that stuff. Overnight low 31, so possible frost as well. Friday, not bad. We're going to see some sunshine there and 51. Wind is back again on Saturday, with a high of 68, Sunday 68 with the sunshine. So that's what she's looking like the next couple anyway.
0: Yeah.
1: We're getting there.
0: Going to get a little really, really cold. We're going to kill a bunch of bugs on Thursday and Friday night, tomorrow and Friday night, down around freezing. That's when you kill off all the flies and stuff. Mm. 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A bunch of texts and then some TiVo, right?
1: We do, yep. We've got more on Omar coming up on TiVo here with Laura.
0: Oh, man. This thing just, yeah, it's like the hits just keep on coming with her, you know? It's unbelievable. 701-271-1100, Red Wing text line here. What does this one say? Clay and Buck's bumper music gives me a headache. It does? Oh, okay. Noted. I'll pass it along. Let's see here. A link. Iran is trading oil to Russia for military weapons and intelligence. Russia is refining it into diesel and selling it to Trump. Got a problem with that or no? Whatever he's got to do to get the, and I'd love to see if we could get some of these lunatics that won't let a pipeline or anything happen in, or a refinery happen, if we could actually take control of some of that, would be great. And he wouldn't have to do what he's got to do. But I don't know. Those bigger minds are negotiating that than mine. Whatever gets the prices down, I guess. For Kev and his love of Jimmy Dean sausage. Oh, what is it? Some evil video about how it's made?
1: It's probably a good recipe, I bet.
0: YouTube, maybe it is. Hold on. I'm going to see. Let's see if it's bad. Yep. Jimmy Dean. Oh, it's a complaint. Oh, you know what? I've seen that. It's like a candid phone call thing, a complaint call. It's pretty funny. Okay, good. But I never want to see I get it. Probably not, you know, the best.
1: We don't want to know how the sausage is made,
0: right?
1: Okay? We
0: I'm
1: like the sausage,
0: own.
1: But we don't want to know how it's made.
0: There it is.
1: Yes.
0: Regarding all this discussion about Ilhan Omar's date of birth, didn't she attend NDSU? I wonder what her application to attend NDSU shows as her birth date. I'm sure that's part of the investigation. Boy, do you already discuss new press secretary Katie Zachariah and her first media briefing? We did not.
1: No.
0: I was impressed that in spite of being nervous, she listed the president's accomplishments and his wins. shipyard in Maryland, steel plant in Iowa, billions invested from Taiwan, South Korea. She spoke about the media blitz, starting with the Alaska rally.
1: Well, she'll be fine. She's no Carolyn Leavitt. It was her first day, so let's give her a chance. The left is ripping her apart, but so what? Anybody's better than Binder. And who is Jen Psaki?
0: Jen Psaki. What was
1: her keyword? I'll circle back.
0: The circle. Keep circling.
1: Circle the drain.
0: Boy, that is some good Moxie Java coffee. Good morning, Alex and Kev. Did you see Omar asking for donations to help with her defense fund?
1: Yep. Mm-hmm.
0: I did not.
1: Yep, that's coming up here with my next TiVo cuts, too.
0: Okay, I figure as a taxpayer, I already donated to the Learing Center, so I should be good.
1: Yeah, no kidding.
0: Yeah, there's that. Let's see. Do Waka Do, bumper request for Roger Miller.
1: Hey, there we go.
0: Do Waka Do.
1: Yes, let's leave on that, Kev. That's a great one.
0: That is a good one. All right, we will. Let me get it teed up here. Hang on.
1: Yeah, I like it.
0: Anytime Roger Miller.
1: Oh, he was one of the greats. Good storyteller.
0: Yes. The text line is not the same for Jay's show in the afternoon. Jay has his own text line. So if you want to just listen to Jay, he'll give the line. He doesn't like texts as much as he does phone calls. So, which is 293-9000 in the afternoon. I can just tell you, he doesn't like texts. We get so many of them, though. I'm just trying to burn through them. Thanks for all the memes. It's a Vote Red meme. Yep. And finally, if Ilhan, the hijab wearing gal, doesn't have a birth certificate, how is she here?
1: And
0: how is she in Congress? Well, she's in Congress because she represents a district that was populated by Mr. Obama by tens of thousands of her fellow Somalians.
1: Well, and you can get a voucher in Minnesota.
0: Yeah.
1: You get people vouch for her. Yeah, that's her, and that's her birthday. Yeah,
0: not
1: sure, she can run. She can represent you.
0: It's a voucher birth certificate thing. They just give her thumbs up. It's good to go.
1: Yeah, no problem.
0: There's one of the many questions you can add to the problems of the state of Minnesota. I'll note them. Thank you. All right, roll the TiVo. What do you
1: All right, we Omar is using the raid on her D.C. home as a fundraising opportunity. Here's Laura.
2: Here to discuss is Jonathan Turley, Fox News contributor and George Washington
1: that's the second
2: University
1: one.
2: Law prof.
1: Go to the other one.
0: Okay, my bad.
1: Just Laura one. This one's where she's talking about.
0: Because I saw there was double Laura there for a second.
1: Yep.
0: Okay, that's going to take a second.
1: Yeah, this one's a little better than Turley because she's got her own opinions here, and they're usually right.
0: All right, no problem. We'll get a couple more texts in here. Omar kicked out of NDSU for falsified documents. True?
1: No, she graduated.
0: She did?
1: Yeah.
0: I guess I don't know.
1: Yeah.
0: I don't know the answer to that.
1: No.
0: Someone nicknamed Jen Psaki Peppermint Patty.
1: Yeah.
0: I didn't see that.
1: Yeah, a lot of people
0: All
1: did.
0: I know is that her and the MS Now crew are on all the time looking for members now, kind of like NPR. You know, they're doing the membership drive thing because they can't.
1: They should circle back to that membership plan.
0: Yeah, that'd be great. All right, we are good to go with Laura.
1: Okay. Omar using the raid on her D.C. home
2: Capitol
1: to
2: Hill
1: fundraise?
2: Capitol Hill are buzzing after the federal raid on her house yesterday in Washington, D.C. And today, Fox's John Roberts pressed U.S. Attorney Jeanine Pirro on whether her sudden surge in wealth was the impetus for the investigation.
3: What about these financial disclosures? She was given a pass by the House Ethics, but somehow $30 million magically appeared, then it magically disappeared.
4: Well, I can tell you that is subject of an investigation as well, and it doesn't matter. It doesn't matter what the House does. It doesn't matter, you know, what this agency or that does. We're looking at the facts. Based upon the facts, we'll follow them wherever they take us.
3: This is your office that's doing this?
4: Yep.
1: Yep.
2: Well, notice she said subject to an investigation as well, suggesting that there are two investigations underway. Fox is told yesterday's raid is immigration related. Now, of course, almost immediately, Omar's team cast her as the victim. They allege weaponization and that she was being targeted and had done nothing wrong. They even accused President Trump, who's had two assassination attempts, of repeatedly, quote, putting a target on her back.
1: Right.
2: Mm-hmm. Now, naturally, they use the raid as a fundraising opportunity, saying that Omar will not be silenced and asking that people chip in $10 or any amount you can afford today to support Ilhan Omar. So this is typical deflection taught by her radical left mentors. This is what they always do. We're going to let the investigations run their courses here and, again, give you the best analysis you're going to get on television.
1: Yeah, Trump's being mean. Please donate to my campaign. We got to stop this. I'm on the up and up.
0: She's got to have some Leering Center owners that would be willing to probably
1: help. Oh, they've got lots of money, right?
0: Yeah, some daycare and some transportation company owners in her community that could probably find a couple of bucks for, yeah.
1: Well, here Laura runs down Omar's bio for you.
2: But let's review what we already know about the squad member. She was born in Mogadishu, Somalia in 1982. She arrived here in 1995 at age 12 and became a naturalized citizen in 2000. She graduated from North Dakota State in 2011.
1: There you go.
2: She previously worked as a teacher, a campaign manager, and at a nonprofit as an executive before getting elected to the House in 2018 for the first time. She was also, of course, granted refugee status, which we left out of that bio. But that's just a sterile bio. Most important to understand about her is that her idea of repaying the country that gave her refuge is to trash it and constantly play the victim card. Mm-hmm. She blames every aspect of the human condition on racism and white supremacy. America isn't so much a country as it is a relentless force of oppression. Listen to these comments she made during the 2020 Summer of Love.
5: We are not merely fighting to tear down the systems of oppression in the criminal justice system. We are fighting to tear down systems of oppression that exist in housing, in education, in healthcare, in employment, in the air we breathe.
2: Huh. Accusing America of oppression. That's what she constantly does.
1: Yeah.
2: And invariably, that will require, of course, what she said, taking your money, your savings, and doling out to who she thinks is the aggrieved minority of the day.
0: Right.
2: Now, punishment for you, free stuff for her friends.
5: In America today, white families have 42% times more wealth than black families. When we say housing is a human right, we need to guarantee homes for all.
0: Oh, we do.
2: Okay. Guarantee homes for all.
0: How do you do that?
2: Do that math.
0: Ha!
2: And I know she apologized, but her old comments about 9/11 at a Council on American Islamic Relations dinner, where she said because some people did something and that all of us were starting to lose access to our civil liberties. I don't care what anyone says. She was obviously downplaying the severity of the worst attack on American soil. So, sorry, but apology not accepted.
1: I'd like to see the number of Somali wealth in the state of Minnesota compared to whites, blacks, and everybody else. That's the number I want to see.
0: Oh, no, that money all went over to Somalia. They shipped that out of the airport.
1: Well, it still would be reported as income. It's, it's not here, but yeah,
0: well,
1: it would be their income.
0: I'm pretty sure it's getting north of $10 billion just in Minnesota after the $19 billion surplus somehow disappeared into the ether. Yeah, welcome to Minnesota. Have a nice day. Oh, man. I just, handcuffs. Come on. Squad cars, perp walks. Can we do something about that? Let's go. But now, you know, like Janine said in that clip you had, now this is law enforcement, not just the House, not some ethics committee. This is the real deal. We'll see. All right, quick break. We'll wrap it up coming up.
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0: Need to Know Morning Show, about ready to wrap things up here on the flag for hump day. Did you know that 21% of people forget what day it is at least once a week? That would be me. I'm one of those.
1: It's easy to do.
0: Yeah. Most Monday or, you know, Tuesday feels like Monday. Well, yeah, 21% of people forget what day it is at least once a week. No, it's Wednesday. It's definitely Wednesday.
1: It's hump day.
0: Hump day and... windy and no rain, though. We're going to at least keep that off for a bit.
9: Yeah, we're gonna keep the rain away. We could use the precip, but we're not looking at any rain here in the short term. So
0: got to get stuff out of the field, though.
9: I know. Yeah. It's a half a dozen of one. It's we need the moisture, but yeah, we've got to finish harvest up. So, and we're going to see some dry days ahead. So the great for harvest. And today is going to be a cloudy day, light winds and temperatures similar to yesterday, right around 50 or so or into the low 50s. And then tonight, again, light winds, lows around 40. And tomorrow, that's when the winds ramp up. We'll have a cold front hit early in the afternoon, switching our winds to the north, gusting up to 40 tomorrow afternoon, with highs in the low 50s and then falling in the afternoon. And then Friday, sunshine and low 50s, and the weekend. That's what I'm talking about. Yeah, it's going to be a little breezy on Saturday. So what? We're going to have highs in the upper 60s on Saturday and mid to upper 60s on Sunday.
1: Weekend, we'll take it.
9: Weekend looks nice.
1: We got worse stuff coming, so enjoy this while we can.
9: We do. I still don't see. And this on this date, I believe it was 4 years ago, 2022, we had our first snowflakes of the season.
0: Yeah.
9: So Kev, it could be worse.
1: Do wackadoo, Kev. Come on.
0: Do wackadoo. Oh, you were supposed to play. We'll roll it. Nah, we got to do it.
1: Kevin!
0: We'll roll it tomorrow.
1: I wanted to go out with Roger.
0: You're dead, yeah.
1: That was a great suggestion.
0: That is a good suggestion. I promise tomorrow. We will do that.
1: You better write it down.
0: You write it down and remind me.
1: You'll forget.
9: What day is today?
1: Monday?
10: Guess what day it is?
0: Yeah, it's Wednesday. All right, buddy. Thank you for that. Thanks to Rhonda Jorgensen for coming in, Bridget Riedel, Brian Kronk, our cast of the Need to Know Morning Show for doing what we do. And we'll do it again tomorrow. Sorry about the Roger Miller thing.
1: All right, tomorrow, do wackadoo.
0: You got it.
1: See you tomorrow. Scott's up next. I have to think about that.
0: Right.
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13: When the Fargo City Commission voted to relocate the Downtown Engagement Center a few blocks west and rename it the Resource and Recovery Center, taxpayers were promised private donations would pay the bill. Well, here we are 1 year later, and the city, reports the forum, has already been forced to front more than $1 million in public funds, and fundraising has completely stalled. We were told in May that the city had raised more than $600,000 with a goal of $1.4 million. Now the story is we haven't raised another dime since then, and the price tag is now $2.2 million. I've seen this movie before. Fargo taxpayers are again left holding the bag for $1 million shortfall, reminding us once again that when government promises private dollars will cover public projects, it's the local taxpayer who eventually writes the check.
12: That's Upon Further Review with Steve Hallstrom. Hear it each day, right here on The Flag. Community-focused, conservative-minded. 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The Flag. 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
15: I'm Dave Anthony, Fox News.
16: Inflation rose last month. The consumer price index went up 0.6%.
15: And while economists expected that number, Fox's Jenny Casola also reports the annual rate of inflation was a bit more than predicted and 0.3 higher than in August.
16: For the year ending in September, CPI was up 3.7%. Economists were expecting to see higher inflation in the report because of higher gasoline prices. Food prices were unchanged in September.
15: And the core annual inflation rate that excludes food and energy rose 0.2% from August. Now it's at 2.6. And now a number that means a lot to millions of Americans who get Social Security payments. The annual cost of living adjustment just out, a 3.6% increase next year for each recipient. President Trump keeps insisting the costs driven up by the Iran conflict will go down, telling Fox,
17: We have a lot of oil flowing right now in the Hormuz Strait. We control it. The war is going to be over very, very soon. We're going to have a big victory very shortly, very, very shortly. And oil is going to come way, way down.
15: But oil's up more than 1% today as Iran-backed Houthi militants hit an oil facility in Saudi Arabia, and Iran keeps trying to disrupt oil shipments.
18: And these commercial vessels, very few of them are actually making it through the Strait of Hormuz without any sort of interruption. And there is that southern passage that is being guarded by the U.S. military, but still, just given the proximity to Iranian territory, they can use things like drones and cruise missiles to put pressure on these vessels that are passing through this critical waterway.
15: That's Fox's Trey Yingst in Tel Aviv. The president made his comments while in Alaska, where he also rallied Republicans, warning if Democrats win control of Congress in the elections,
19: they will destroy everything that we built.
15: After the rally, he flew to Las Vegas, where he spent the night. Later today, the president holds rallies in Arizona, then Montana. We have news from Rome. Pope Leo's been eating and walking around the day after surgery. Removed part of his right lung, where there was a cancerous nodule. No word yet if the 71-year-old Pope will need further lung cancer treatment. 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
15: There is a mixed stock market reaction to this morning's inflation update. The Dow is up 45 points, but the Nasdaq's down more than 200 at 203. The S&P 500 losing 43 points. And we mentioned oil prices rising up more than 1%. WTI back over $95 a barrel. At the gas pump, regulars down a penny. AAA's national average $4.33 a gallon, but diesel's up 2 cents to $6.29. That is 23 cents less still than last month's record high price. A high-profile trial is underway today in Britain.
4: Prosecutors in London have started laying out the case against actor and comedian Russell Brand, saying in opening arguments that he behaved like a, quote, ruthless sexual predator towards women over the course of a decade. Brand, who is 51, has pleaded not guilty to 3 counts of rape, 3 counts of sexual assault, and 1 count of indecent assault. The charges involve 6 women and alleged crimes that happened between 1999 and 2009. Brand, who is free on bail, is best known for his stand-up comedy, as well as his battles with drugs and alcohol, appearing in films including Forgetting Sarah Marshall and Get Him to the Greek. The trial is expected to last for 6 weeks. Tanya J. Powers, Fox News.
15: Now a different case involving a former NFL star.
22: A jury in Miami finding former Dolphins wide receiver Tyreek Hill liable for 2 counts of battery, but not liable for the 8 remaining claims made by his estranged wife. After 4 hours of deliberations, the jury awarding Laquita Vaccaro $500,000 in compensatory damages, but denying her claims for punitive damages. The week-long civil trial involved numerous allegations of physical and verbal abuse committed by Hill toward Vaccaro. Hill, who played for the Chiefs and the Dolphins, is currently a free agent. Frank Lanza, Fox News.
15: In baseball, Tampa Bay beat Cleveland 3-1. The Rays tie the Guardians now in the American League Championship Series at a game apiece tonight. Game 3 of the NLCS. Milwaukee beat the LA Dodgers in the first two. I'm Dave Anthony, and this is Fox News.
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0: location. Grand Forks today. Are we ever not on location? I don't think so. We go where the story is, ladies and gentlemen, for you right here on What's On Your Mind. The world's largest and longest running UAS event is happening here. 20th annual UAS Summit. It is pretty amazing, the amount of people that come literally from around the globe. We talked to folks yesterday from South Korea, and there are many other international partners that are here. Most especially, a lot of government resources in the way of technology in protecting and defending the United States of America. And it's fascinating to hear their stories, because they get up every day to make sure that the United States Department of War, Air Force, Army, Navy, Marines, now the Space Force, the Mountaineers, have everything they need to protect this country, defend this country, to go on offense when is necessary, to be on defense. And so this matters to all of us, and it's great to know that here we are with the leadership, really, of the state of North Dakota, with, in the case of Grand Forks County, very important. They're the government entity that has been really the lead here. The city of Grand Forks supports it so well. And a lot of us in North Dakota, whether it be Fargo and Wahpeton to the south of Grand Forks, or you start going, obviously, west to Minot and Williston and Watford City out that way, Bismarck, the capital. I mean, the world revolves around the capital of Bismarck, right? Everything that's great happens in Bismarck. Fargo's, of course, the just ask Fargo. They everything good comes out of Fargo, and the rest are like, oh, what is there? Are there other towns in North Dakota? I'm joking a little bit, but my point is this. This is a great story that is all about freedom, that is emanating out of Grand Forks. So that's why we're here today, excited to be part of the UAS Summit and Expo for a final day today. Money, markets, and metals with our friend David Fisher from Landmark Gold coming up today on the program. Tom Sawyer from Grand Sky receiving a Pioneer Award, the fourth one that's been given at this event. It's named for Senator John Hoeven. He was the first recipient. And Senator Kevin Cramer also has received that. There's a third recipient, I'm forgetting whom, and then Tom will be the fourth that every year is given out at this event. So Tom will join us from Grand Sky. You've heard his story a lot. They were very important. A private sector partner to the Air Force and all of the other military assets and private sector companies that are doing some great things. So we'll find out a little bit about what's happening at Grand Sky these days and celebrate Tom Sawyer. Senator John Hoeven will join us. Big announcement yesterday related to a Project Atlas that is about some exercises that are going to be taking place between the Grand Forks Air Force Base, Camp Grafton, and also the development of an unmanned ground vehicle system. For 20 years, we've been talking about unmanned aerial systems, and as of yesterday, we're now talking about unmanned ground vehicle systems. Another acronym to get used to, for crying out loud. So Senator Hoeven will talk about that, and they are announcing today, in fact, they're putting the final touches on it. In fact, I think they've delayed things a little bit today because of it. They are announcing a memorandum of agreement between the Department of War and the University of North Dakota, as well as the other entities that make up what's happening here. So, as you can tell, a lot happening. We're following the news of the day closely, watching some of the amazing and impactful things that are sending our midterm election into, just every day there's something new. The president's in neighboring Montana today, not far away. So we'll be hearing more about the news of the day on that front as well. Today, you can join us by calling 701-271-1100. You can text us 701-271-1100. The Alaris Center is where this event is happening, and there are a number of people here that we have been chatting with over the last couple of days, including Josh Huebner with a company called Bandolier Technologies. How are you, Josh?
1: Doing great. Thank you so much.
0: They tell me that you do something that nobody else in the world does, with the exception of China. So you're the good guy. China's the bad guy. What is Bandolier Technologies doing?
1: Great question. And I'm going to take a second just to explain two major projects that we're working on. So first off, we're located in Santa Fe, New Mexico. And that's important because New Mexico is really working on becoming the quantum state. And they're definitely ahead of the ball game there. Also, there are two major national labs, Los Alamos National Laboratory. I think that's gained some notoriety as of late due to some pretty great movies, and then Sandia National Labs were sandwiched right in the middle. Now, that's strategic because we are working on quantum-enabled timing verification. So, specifically Los Alamos makes incredible quantum technology. They get it to a certain point, and then they go to do different discoveries, more groundbreaking quantum work. And what we are doing is really acting like a commercial partner. So,
0: commercial partner to the labs.
1: To the lab, yeah. So we have a CRADA, a Collaborative Research and Development Agreement. So this technology works, and we are building out the hardware right now to send entangled photon pairs through fiber optic cable.
0: You lost me on, say that again?
1: Yeah.
0: Entangled?
1: Yeah, I'll break this down.
0: Do that, like a fifth grader for me.
1: Yeah, I'll caveat, I don't have a PhD behind me. I was an enlisted Army guy beforehand, so, you know.
0: It's the best kind.
1: Yeah, well, hey, you know, that's what my recruiter said. So we're taking photons, that's just a particle of light, we're splitting it into two. When that photon is split into two, those two kind of baby photons are entangled, meaning whatever happens to photon A happens to photon B. So we hold photon A, we blast its sister photon through fiber optic cable, the environment acts on it, and we read the measurements of that sister photon with the photon that we keep. And actually, one of our tenured scientists develops the AI algorithms to identify anomalies. And when I say anomalies, I mean things like, is there a fire happening that's causing issues on fiber optic cable? Is a port bad? Is there construction going on and a fiber got nicked? Or was quantum entanglement broken and some kind of malicious act happening, such as Harvest Now, Decrypt Later, or time delay attack? So definitely, certainly dual use in the aspect that, first off, network health, we run off fiber optic, right? Secondly, that's Homeland Security. We got to protect critical assets and infrastructure that we rely on. So that's what we're working on the quantum side. Now, on the counter UAS side, we're working on MANTIS. That stands for Multi-Aperture Neuromorphic Tracking Intelligence System. So we are using something called, and this is where what you were alluding to at first, kind of, I mean, we are the only people working on this, neuromorphic imaging. So instead of using an entire, you know, like your phone camera, you whip it open, you wave your hand in front of it, it kind of gets blurry. That's pretty much how all cameras work, with the exception of something called neuromorphics. Neuromorphics only read the delta. So we're doing something pretty interesting where we are able to detect, track, maintain custody of things that would typically be blurred, like your hand in front of the camera. And where's the problem set for that right now? And it's those group ones, right? We have things like radar, we have RF, we have acoustics, all sorts of different ways to mitigate threats of these other drones. But the tough ones, the DJI that you buy off the shelf and you turn it into a weapon. Got a little background too. So I was a Green Beret prior. I was in the Army for 10 years. So what's really great is we have an intersection of just absolute technical prowess from our scientists. They're all coming from national labs or various test ranges. So they've really dedicated their careers to national security. And then Stephen Buchanan, other co-founder, and I'm one of the co-founders for Bandolier. We were both teammates in Special Forces. So having, you know, first off, that direct communication, the mission mindset to meld those two worlds together gives us something very powerful, very applicable, actually usable, like MANTIS. You know, where if I couldn't throw up my backpack, take it to Syria with me, then it's a science project. And we don't do science projects. We make projects for dual use, definitely to ensure that America maintains dominance.
0: That's wonderful. That's amazing. Makes the hair on the back of my neck stand up, especially if I know China's doing something similar and you're the one guy that does it in the U.S. and Bandolier Technologies can help us win and China lose, because that's really what it's about, right? I mean, nobody knows that better than a warfighter.
1: So definitely it's a world power, and it's a smart world power. They are moving fast, and that's kind of something we got to start leveraging the capabilities here. We have to move, right? America's incredible because we work hard, we move fast, and we push the limits, and we can't let that up, especially now. You know, the internet introduced a bunch of exponential changes in the way we live, and now quantum is that next internet, and we have to maintain the speed and aggression that we're known for.
0: Quickly, what have your thoughts been of the summit?
1: This is pretty incredible. This is our first time in North Dakota. This is our first time to show off Mantis, and this is the absolute best avenue that we could have asked for to do it. You know, yesterday I was sitting in a UAS committee meeting. I've never seen, good God, it was six senators, there's just every state legislator here was, is tied into this, this ecosystem, and
0: it's a commitment level that is unlike any other place, isn't it?
1: It's incredible.
0: You know, we hear a lot. Bandolier Technologies, Josh Huebner, thanks for telling us the story. We're going to continue to track all your good success. Thank you.
1: Thank you very much.
0: More from Grand Forks coming up.
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0: That's right, every kind of people. Is that Robert Palmer, Alex?
1: Every kind of people. Robert Palmer?
0: Yeah, who's singing the song?
1: Yeah, I don't know if I've heard of him.
0: You've not heard of Robert Palmer?
1: No.
0: Mr. Music Aficionado.
1: Maybe before my time.
0: No. Someone's looking for a lead. It's too bad. Anyway, we are chatting with every kind of people in Grand Forks today at the 20th annual UAS Summit. I warn you that there are a lot of acronyms that are here. So when we start talking with our guests and there are acronyms, I usually do my best.

0: longest running event of its kind. And you're going to tell from today's program and yesterday's program that the folks that are here are doing a lot of great work. And a lot of these individuals are resources for the Department of War and our freedom fighters, our war fighters, to give them tools to do their job better, including our next guest from Persistent Systems, the folks that network the battlefield. Mike Turter is here. Mike, how are you?
1: Good. How are you today, sir?
0: Nice to see you.
1: Nice to see you, too.
0: Yeah. Our friends from Persistent Systems have spent time at Grand Sky, part of the effort there. They are regularly on the ground, boots on the ground here, integrating and helping with a number of the exercises that are going on. So we've gotten to know them, but it's time for a little update on Persistent Systems. So what is the term persistent in Persistent Systems all about? Explain that for me.
1: That's a good question, sir. Persistence is, for what we do, is when we network the battlefield and create a communications layer and data layer for everyone to share information on, that has got to persist. That has got to always be there for our warfighters so that they can have information and be in communications with their partners, partner forces, friends, co-located units, etc. That communications layer cannot be denied and has to be accessible at all times.
0: Now, you know, you can go back to old war photos from forever, and you see guys on the battlefield in the middle of combat with some massive thing off their ear that was communication. So, you know, obviously communication on the battlefield has been a thing for a long time. How is it evolving now? What's cutting edge about battlefield communications right now and networking the battlefield?
1: I would say what's different and specific to what we're doing here in Grand Forks is the fact that it's not all dudes with walkie-talkies and headsets anymore, right? You want to be able to talk to other people with headsets on. That's totally something we should still do. But it's also about receiving information from other sources and specifically unmanned sources or sensors that are out elsewhere in the field. You know, you don't necessarily talk to them like I'm talking to you today, but you need to receive information from them. Our product not only does voice, but excels at data as well. Think of it as a full suite of not only voice, but data, and all your sensor packages can feed into that, so you can see the most relevant information to you at any time, whether that's a person you need to talk to or whether that's a device you need to take information off of.
0: So my fifth grade explanation would be sort of like you drive a nice 2026 GMC Sierra truck down the road. I know how much gas I've got. I know, how much when I need an oil change. I've got a fair amount of dashboard of information in front of me, which is kind of important because I need to know how far I can go and, you know, when the vehicle needs service or some other issue that comes up. You're not paying enough attention to the road, all the technology that's in there now. Kind of important, but not life or death. In your case, this is about getting that data that can be life or death for the warfighter on the battlefield. Am I right?
1: Absolutely. Yeah, absolutely. And you can extend that analogy as well to say, like, you know, if you flip down your tablet and look at where your friends are, where other forces are, and have that situational awareness of not only where you are, but where your friends are, where partner forces are, where the enemy maybe is, and what other types of intelligence can you gather from platforms that are out in the field that historically you're disconnected from and exists at a higher level echelon.
0: Who are the customers for Persistent Systems?
1: Everyone, actually. So big in the Department of War across all the services through international as well. And then we have commercial customers that use our technology, like media companies, for example, to make sure that their data, voice, and video gets across from one thing to another thing and back to their, you know, NFL command center or whatever, right?
0: Yeah, and you have some famous friends, too, who go on stage with your wonderful swag.
1: Oh, yeah. Yes, we do. Yeah.
0: Do you want to tell that story?
1: I don't know the story that well, but yeah, apparently Post Malone is a fan of our things.
0: Yeah, Post Malone's on stage wearing their swag, wearing their awesome hats, which are camoed up. And again, anybody that supports the warfighter, I think, is a friend of ours for sure. Tell us a little bit about how it is you're doing what you're doing in Grand Forks and at Grand Sky and the park there.
1: Well, before that, rumor has it there's a Post Malone hat here for you today.
0: I understand.

0: that, and I think all that means is I whined enough till they finally said, "Just give him a hat so he shuts up." But yes, thank you for that. Tell the team that I appreciate the swag.
1: Absolutely, anytime. So yeah, we're creating an infrastructure element here at Grand Sky, so that not only so that everyone who wants to experiment out here, test out here, fly out here, can have access to their information and fly on a good network.
0: Yeah, and from the standpoint of folks listening don't necessarily have an idea of kind of a typical day of cadence and the things that are happening. Grand Forks Air Force Base, you've got the Space Force, you have Space Development Agency, you have Guard, you have Army now has been out here recently. Obviously, there's exercises that are happening. There's the Battle Lab test site. There's so many different assets where this is all happening. Describe, from your perspective as something that has a technology for the warfighter, how important is what is happening here to developing your systems?
1: Plug good jobs or anything, but it's definitely one of those scenarios where you don't know what's going to walk in the door the next day. And with a technology like ours, we're moving data around. It could be your data, it could be Mike's data, it could be anybody's data. We don't know what's going to happen day in, day out. This is definitely a hub for lots of new experimentation and things like that. So as we move forward every day, something new is happening, and using our products in a novel way and trying new things with their own products.
0: And when we win, the warfighter wins. When you network the battlefield and give them the data they need to succeed, win, defeat the enemy. Mike Turner, Persistent Systems, thanks for sharing the story. Appreciate you.
1: Thank you.
0: More from Grand Force coming up. Check in on the news of the day next.
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5: From the Flag Family News Center, I'm Chris Larson. The leader of the Golden Dome Missile Defense Initiative says the federal government needs to move faster when developing national security technology. General Michael Guetlein spoke during a UND visit on Tuesday.
6: So we've got to change the way we do business. A lot of that changing the way we do business is partnering and collaborating more with industry, with academia, with other government agencies like we've never done before.
5: Guetlein says growing threats require faster innovation and stronger partnerships with universities and private industry. UND President Andy Armacost says Tuesday's visit by national space and defense leaders showcased the university's students and research. He thanked Guetlein, Senator John Hoeven, and NASA Administrator Jared Isaacman for the visit.
7: Today I was so proud to be the president of the University of North Dakota. Thank you.
5: Armacost spoke at a press conference Tuesday afternoon. And North Dakota lawmakers may change the official name of the Highway Patrol during the upcoming legislative session. Many of the vehicles in the fleet are branded as the State Patrol. The bill that will go to lawmakers in January is still being drafted. For more than 50 years, the state's primary law enforcement agency has used different titles. That's a check in your latest news headlines. For more news, head to our website or download our mobile app. I'm Chris Larson.
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0: Alrighty then. Back on What's On Your Mind. We're live at Grand Forks today. And we've been talking, obviously, about what is happening here, the UAS Summit and Expo. Real-time negotiations are happening between the state of North Dakota, Grand Forks County, Grand Sky, the University of North Dakota, a lot of these partners here, and the Department of War. And there was a plan for an announcement on a memorandum of understanding that was set to be announced. And literally, they're pushing pencils till the midnight hour and delayed everything by an hour today on the announcement. So that's how this isn't like, you know, photo ops. This is real world negotiation going on with the Department of Defense, now known as the Department of War, in Grand Forks. So our schedule's juggling a little bit. And later in the program, we'll talk to a Sky Pioneer Award winner, our friend Tom Sawyer from Grand Sky, and Senator John Hoeven. We're just doing everything a little bit differently than planned, including, since it's Wednesday, it is time for Money, Markets, and Metals. And our friend David Fisher is here. We're just going to have him back with us on the new time now between 9 and 11. Wednesday's at the 10:30 slot, but we asked him today because of what's happening here to join us a little bit earlier on the program. And seems like all of this is changing by the minute. David Fisher, welcome back. How are you?
1: I'm doing good, Scott. Thanks for having me.
0: A couple of things we want to cover. More news on U.S. Treasury bust. Those words going together can be a bit concerning. Treasury Secretary Bessent has hired some key individuals that have an important task called avoiding a crisis. That's something I think we need to know a little bit more about. And David always does a good job of helping us look behind the curtain a little bit and connecting some of these dots. And, of course, the gold-silver update we bring you each week as well. So the bomb you dropped last week was the global bond crisis brewing, especially in the U.S. Treasury markets. Would you give us the most recent news about that on the Treasuries?
1: Yeah, and the key thing that was said was from the bond king, the guy who knows more about U.S. Treasuries than anyone else, Jeffrey Gundlach, and he said when we Treasury yields get and hit 6%, we would start to default, which is just a horrendous idea. I hope we never default, but these are experts saying these, so I'm quoting them. There's another expert that came out and said almost the same thing, Ed Yardini. He's an economist. He's also on CNBC a lot, like Jeffrey Gundlach. He talked about the 10-year Treasury. When the yield gets to 6%, he says we're going to see real cracks in the financial system. So 6% seems to be the key here. We're going to watch this really closely. We're not there. We're heading that direction. And then there's others that are chiming in that are saying similar things, just in a different way, like Ray Dalio. We quoted him before. He's the largest hedge fund manager. He's predicting a debt crisis now within the next 3 years. He's was on Bloomberg television talking about that. And he says, I anticipate a debt crisis within the next 3 years or by the fall of 2029 because the scale of the national debt at the rate it is growing, we're approaching our limits. So that's just insane to think about this. Michael Burry, the big short guy, he chimes in and he says, we're less than 270 days away from a 2008 environment. And that's what seems to be the theme here, that we could get to that type of environment. Of course, if the whole financial system comes into check, which is the dollar, treasuries, that would bring us to that level. And even the former President Trump campaign advisor, Scott Cortez, he said, I see a lot of similarities between 2008 and 2009 and now. Even if you don't own stocks or have nothing to do with AI or data centers, you could at some degree be affected by what's going to happen. And so we are, and then Ray Dalio says the same thing. Rising bond yields could shrink the buffer we have in the stock market. We might see a huge correction. And he says we are at that place right now. So that's, I don't want to be alarmist. The sky is not falling. I'm not telling you to put all your money into gold and silver, but don't miss out on having some diversification, because if we have this thing continue this direction, they can't contain it, we will see a lot higher prices in gold and silver.
0: Well, okay, let's talk a little bit about the warnings you're hearing. And again, you do a good job of saying, look, this is what's being said. Adjust accordingly, and we'll help if we can. You're not running around with your hair on fire. But when you do have some of these experts that have the credibility they have, that have seen around the curve related to these warnings previously, it's worth listening. Now, I hear the term 2008, and I come back and think, okay, if we knew what we knew before what happened in 2008, and by the way, I had the misfortune of starting a business in late 2008, and it was ugly. It was a very, very challenging time. Everything changed on a dime. So knowing what we know about what happened then, knowing that some are predicting it now, what can we do in advance? What should we do?
1: Well, I think one key thing is have some money in cash as a buffer, because 2008, the people that had money in cash did a lot better than when they had the other people who had 100% of their money in the U.S. stock market. And I'm not against stocks, but that's what went down the most, that and real estate. It was hard to get liquid in real estate. So don't be real estate heavy and don't be stock heavy. Don't miss out on the gold and silver market, because that was the asset that rallied the most out of all the three assets that I just listed from a four-year period of time, and it outperformed the stock market by a 3-to-1 ratio. So get your money spread around. Don't be 100% invested. Diversification, and just watch your pennies to your spending, and make sure your debt, you don't have huge credit card debt.
0: All right, let's talk a little bit about those two key people you talked about earlier, the Scott Bessent, the U.S. Secretary of Treasury, hired counselors to advise him. Who are they?
1: Yeah, this is shocking news. David Zervos and Judy Shelton. Let's start with David for a second. Usually it's always ladies first, but you'll see why in a second. Who is this guy? Man, he's a smart guy. He worked at the Fed twice in the 1990s, and then also the Fed hired him in the aftermath of 2008, hired him in 2009 to deal with that issue. He's a 35-year veteran, a Wall Street economist. He was the global manager for all the portfolios of UBS, and he was the former manager of Jefferies, the chief market strategist. And Jefferies is, I quoted one of the main advisors last week, Christopher Wood from Jefferies, and he announced that gold was going to $10,000. So he's in that club, so to speak. He previously, Zervos, worked with hedge fund managers, central bank managers, sovereign wealth managers, hedge funds, pensions managers, those types of people. That would be in his, you know, his contacts in his cell phone, or i.e. the old ideas Rolodex, if you will. So he knows a lot of people, and I'm going to speculate why he was brought on by Scott Bessent to calm down those people I just listed, because those people are heads of those entities, and those are the ones that are selling the most amount of treasuries and buying the most amount of gold. I think he's trying to hire Zervos to slow down that movement. We'll see if it works or not. And the other person, Judy Shelton, she was nominated by President Trump in 2019 to be the Fed chairman. She didn't get it, obviously. Why? Because she has controversial economic ideas. Her one economic idea, Scott, is we should have the Treasury market backed by gold. She wrote a 2024 book about it, Wall Street Essay in 2025, in 2012, a Cato essay, a paper on it, and saying specifically if we developed a 30-year or a 50-year Treasury bond backed by gold instead of you getting money at the end of your liquidation of your Treasury, you get physical gold. And she gave all the reasons why this would happen. So this is significant. So I think, you know, they're moving towards the possibility either of stabilizing the system, which is where Zervos comes in, or the possibility of expanding a broader structure, backing the currency by gold or the debt by gold, which is where Shelton comes in. I think Scott Bessent, he's a really, really smart guy, and he's calling on all the powers within that have more expertise than him, because this is a big problem, obviously.
0: It's a good sign, though, isn't it?
1: Your listeners.
0: It's a good sign. I mean, it sounds to me like that's good.
1: Yeah, this is a great thing. Yeah. This is what we want. We want to avoid a financial problem in the Treasury market. I don't want this thing to fall apart and gold run up and silver run up and everything gets devastated. That's just insane. But you got to have some insurance. you know, on your financial policy, because you have, you know, homeowners insurance, car insurance, health insurance, all those things. Have some money in gold and silver. But this is a smart move by Bessent to avoid this getting out of control.
0: Talk about gold and silver news. Give us an update on the, you know, obviously all of this is these bigger issues related to the global bond crisis, to the new hires, what the Treasury is considering impact the gold and silver market. What's in the news?
1: Well, there's a slight pullback going on in gold and silver, and I said that might happen on your show last week. And I think we're probably there. I don't know if we're going to pull back much more. It's trading in a very thinly area market between the upper and the lower end of the numbers. But I've seen this before, and once it gets ready to break out, we're going to see a huge move in gold and silver. What's the fundamental that hasn't changed? Central banks. They're retreating from the dollar, and they're buying massive amounts of gold and silver. And it seems like, Scott, this $10,000 number is the number for gold. Not next week, not next month, not next year, but I'm saying within the next 3 to 4 years, we're going to be there. Here's there was an annual conference in London at the London Bullion Market Association, October 4th through the 6th, and the sentiment was gold is going to hit $5,000 this year, and $97 silver is going to hit in the next 12 months. So if they are right, we're going to see a lot of big movement, and I think the government is going to move towards revaluing gold. If they revalue gold just like they did before, gold would be $6,800. So we're in the $4,100 market. Think about this. And if they tie silver into gold at the same ratio before, because the government did this twice, at a 15-to-1 ratio, silver would be $268. Those are a lot of ifs, but you'd never want to invest on an if. Call our company and learn on some more of the facts, and we can help you.
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0: Hey, it's Scott Hennon from What's On Your Mind. 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

0: House. Great spot for lunch today, I'd say, downtown Fargo, across the old Broadway. I'm a big fan of the brisket, but there is a lot of options there. They know barbecue better than anybody in town. Great cocktails, the sides. They really should be fronts. They're so good. That's how good the sides are. I'm telling you what, they're the baked beans are fantastic. A little beef brisket in them. I love the sweet corn casserole is really good. Their desserts are amazing. Great spot for lunch or dinner. No Bull Smokehouse, downtown Fargo. Fine sponsor of What's on Your Mind. Hayden Smith is back in the studio. And Hayden, I understand there's a brewing controversy with someone I've never heard of before. Shane
1: Gillis.
0: Who's Shane Gillis, very quickly?
1: He is an extremely popular and famous comedian. Like, he's more recent. He's young, but he's become extremely popular in the last few years.
0: All right, and we like to cancel comedians when they say things that are not politically correct. What did Mr. Gillis say that's getting him in trouble?
1: Well, on SNL, I think it was a few days ago, he had made a joke about that women now dressed extremely inappropriately in gyms. He was saying that he hasn't been to a gym in a few years. And he didn't realize that now women just dress, and he used very crude language that you'd describe a woman who exchanged herself for currency, but things that I probably shouldn't say on air. But, you know, it's a comedian. He makes crude jokes. But people are collectively, especially the feminists are collectively losing their mind that someone would point out that a lot of women are dressing inappropriately.
0: I don't know if this is going to get me in trouble or canceled, but I think there are women who dress inappropriately in gyms. And by the way, he's a comedian, and comedians make jokes. These people need to lighten up.
1: Yeah.
0: They need to go for a walk, touch some grass, look at the sky, go to church, meet people, get out. All right, so that's our breaking news today. We'll stay on it because they're trying to cancel a comedian for, unbelievable. Don't go anywhere. We'll continue this conversation as we go. Hayden Smith was in studio today. He is monitoring the big news. We have a midterm election in 20 days, and people are losing their mind over a comedian telling jokes. I'm not surprised. We are live at the UAS Summit, and we're getting a chance to talk to a lot of folks about some of the great things that are happening here. One of the companies I want you to know about is called Taro Dynamics, and Matthew Grotchek is here to tell us a little bit about Taro Dynamics. Where are you from?
2: Colorado Springs, Colorado.
0: Welcome to Grand Forks.
2: Yeah, thanks. It's not my first time here, but I love it here.
0: Tell us a little bit about why you love coming here.
2: I love the difference in weather. You know, I like having dynamic weather, and I spend a lot of time in California, and where the weather varies wildly between like 69 and 73 degrees. So getting change in scenery is great.
0: How about professionally, career wise, and what you guys are doing at Taro Dynamics? How does that connect with what's happening in this part of the world with Grand Sky and the Air Force Base and the University of North Dakota and all these folks that are looking to help the warfighter?
2: That's right. So although we're headquartered in Colorado Springs, the place where we spend most of our time outside of Colorado Springs is here in North Dakota. We're heavily involved. The UAS environment here, the ecosystem is so strong. Senator Hoeven and others are such great supporters that, you know, this is sort of like a home away from home for us.
0: What do you do?
2: I run Taro Dynamics, and we make this very unique folding wing aircraft. Taro is a Greek word that means something that has wings, and dynamics is because our wings actually fold and unfold in flight. It's like any other vertical takeoff and landing aircraft in the world.
0: Okay, how is that? What's the use application?
2: So it's anything that you want to bring from here to there, and you want to get there fast, and you don't have a runway either place. So it's like a helicopter, except it has wings. So the wings, when it takes off and lands, the wings are folded along the fuselage, and then right when it gets off the ground, the wings turn fold forward. It turns into a fixed wing airplane. So it's used for cargo delivery, to deliver sensors, search and rescue, lots of defense missions. You know, it's a very performant aircraft.
0: And that technology helps our warfighters do what?
2: Well, deliver our first big contract we got on in about 5 years ago in 2021 was for the U.S. Navy, and that's to deliver critical repair cargo to ships at sea. So when there's something, a ship is at sea and there's something wrong with it, they have to rush out some cargo, and they use big V-22 aircraft or H-60 aircraft to make those deliveries. And the crazy thing is, 48% of the time they're delivering less than 1 pound of cargo. So they stood up this program called the Blue Water Maritime Logistics Program to deliver the critical repair cargo using autonomous aircraft. And so that's the aircraft that we're building for them, for the U.S. Navy. We also are working with the U.S. Air Force on similar projects, and we had our first foreign military sale recently to the Royal Australian Navy for a similar application.
0: We're all going to take our allies too, right?
2: That's right. Oh yeah, it's definitely, we're a global company and we're focusing on international allied customers as well, and then a lot of commercial customers too. Anytime you want to deliver something that's really valuable to someplace that's hard to get to, it's time sensitive, and people are spending a lot of money doing that today. So it could be deliveries to offshore oil and gas platforms, remote mining operations, that kind of thing. Those are the my applications.
0: What kind of conversations are happening here and happen regularly with all of these different assets that are here as part of this ecosystem in Grand Forks?
2: You know, the theme that we get, we go to a lot of these kind of trade shows, and the theme is always the same. Like, people see our aircraft for the first time. If they haven't seen videos, they either know our company and our aircraft and they want to come and see us, or they've never seen it and it's completely unique, because it is very unique in the marketplace. So we have the product design patented all over the world. We just got our 17th patent yesterday in Brazil, and we have 2 granted patents in China, for example. So it's they see the capability, and that it's very unique and it's much more performant than other designs. And that's typically the conversation, the way that conversation goes.
0: Glad you're here. Don't go anywhere with that awesome piece of technology.
2: That's right. So if you haven't seen our aircraft fly, or, you know, just go check it out on the internet, because the videos are pretty cool.
0: Website is?
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0: Great to see you. Thanks, Matthew.
2: Awesome. Thanks for the time.
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6: Yeah, we're trying to make it as easy and quick as possible to get your car issues taken care of.
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9: Hope Leo is up and moving with an appetite. I'm Dave Anthony, Fox News. That's the update this morning from Rome, the day after he had surgery.
10: Leo the 14th is eating regularly and has already begun walking and doing respiratory exercises. That from his two doctors, who have provided new information following yesterday's operation. They say blood tests and an X-ray have confirmed a normal post-operative recovery. A growth on the Pope's lung discovered in a routine checkup turned out to be cancer. Surgeons removed part of Leo's right lung, but we're still waiting to hear whether tests show if the cancerous cells were contained or had already spread.
9: Fox's Jonathan Savage. We got more consumer price inflation last month, up 0.6%, and the annual rate rose more than expected, up to 3.7%, fueled by diesel's record high price in September. Kevin Hassett, director of the White House National Economic Council, tells Fox Business.
11: The food prices were flat, drug prices, the biggest drops we've seen since the Second World War. You know, a lot of Trump policies are helping to keep inflation down, but the energy shock is really the headline story today.
9: And something else that's calculated using inflation, a cost of living adjustment for people who get Social Security payments. On average, they'll get about $75 more per month next year.
12: Benefits are rising 3.6% in January 2027. Benefits are payable to 76 million Americans. SSI recipients will start receiving increased payments on December 31st, 2026.
9: That's Fox's Ginny Cassola. President Trump woke up in Las Vegas before rallies today in Montana and Arizona before that. Fox's Mark Meredith is where he'll go first, Bullhead City.
13: Last night, the president was in Alaska, where he, of course, urged voters to stand by him and the Republican ticket. He also took some time to bring two men on the stage to pardon them. These two men were facing several years in prison for violating the Clean Air Act.
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9: Anti-ICE anger simmers in New York over the shooting during an immigration enforcement operation, wounding a man here illegally. Protesters were angry that agents opened fire while his son was in the car. Homeland Security says the migrant, who has a criminal record and alleged gang ties, drove his car toward them, weaponizing it. And it was an issue last night during a debate when New York Governor Kathy Hochul faced her Republican challenger, Bruce Blakeman.
17: ICE is out of control. It's out of control in Nassau County.
18: It never would have happened but for your sanctuary policy. You have invited criminals to come into our state and prey on our communities. And now you won't let local law enforcement cooperate with ICE in an orderly way.
9: There is also anti-ICE controversy in Texas.
19: Harris County DA Sean Teer, a Democrat, is considering state charges against a federal agent after an ICE vehicle struck and injured a Mexican national in the country illegally, who was fleeing capture Saturday. Another accused illegal immigrant got away. Teer says it all occurred while two other detainees were in the same vehicle.
20: You never engage in another pursuit once you already have people in custody in your vehicle.
19: ICE says the incident was part of targeted immigration enforcement, that the man ran in front of the ICE vehicle, calling allegations an officer intentionally struck the now detainee reckless and false. Jeff Manasso, Fox News.
9: On Wall Street, there is selling this morning as oil prices rise more than 1%. The Dow is down 80 points. The Nasdaq is dropping much more. It is down 279. They'll play ball tonight in Los Angeles, game 3 of the National League Championship Series. The two-time defending World Series champs, the Dodgers, are two losses away from elimination. The Milwaukee Brewers won the first two games. In the ALCS, Tampa Bay beat Cleveland last night 3-1 to tie that series in a game apiece. They'll play again tomorrow. I'm Dave Anthony. This is Fox News.
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0: everyone, and welcome to What's on Your Mind. Those of you watching on Beck TV, glad to have you aboard. Thank you. And for all of you listening on the Flag Family, Flag Nation Radio Network, East, West, North, and South, AM 1100 The Flag, Western Minnesota, Eastern North Dakota. We call it the 50,000-watt patriotic blowtorch of the Red River Valley. Of course, our Bakken Beacon voice right there in the very essential America First Energy quadrant of North Dakota, up there in the northwest corner of North Dakota, Montana, Canada. Thank you. And Super Talk 1270 from the capital city. We are at the 20th annual longest-running unmanned aerial systems event in the world. Isn't that something? 20 years of the U.S. Summit. And there was a guy by the name of John Hoven who was governor when all this started, and now he's Senator John Hoven. And we get to celebrate 20 years. Joins us to start the show. Hello, Senator. How are you?
1: Scott, good to be with you. Thanks for being here. Can you believe 20 years? Think how young we were when this thing started. We're just, you know.
0: No gray hair.
1: Teenagers. Yeah, it's like, well, maybe not quite, but it's really awesome because it reflects the 20 years of work that we've put into making Grand Forks the number one ecosystem for all things drone and counter-drone in the nation. And that's what you see going on this year. We announced two new exciting partnerships, and that's what we have. We have more partnerships than really anywhere in the country with all the players that are in not only drone, counter-drone, but increasingly aerospace and space, and doing things that nobody else is doing. So it's fun, it's exciting, and these two announcements are big deals.
0: You know, it's fun for me, and I'm sure it is for you as well. Obviously, the dream, getting all these pieces of the puzzle started. I love the reaction from people that could sell what they sell to help the warfighter anywhere on the globe. Choose to be patriots and interact to do it here in the United States of America and help our warfighter. But they love the fact that what happens here, I mean, I had one fellow tell me, you know, there's other conferences like this, there's other places that do this kind of work, but nobody with the spirit that you have as North Dakotans that do this, and you all work together so well. That's a real differentiator for us, isn't it?
1: 100%. And, you know, we'll talk about these announcements, but before I do, you know, yesterday I had NASA Administrator Jared Isaacman here, along with the General Mike Guetlein, who's running the Golden Dome project. Think of that. Both of them here. And, you know, everybody in the world wants them. We get not just one, but both. And that is because of this ecosystem, because of what we're doing, because we are in the mix in all these things in a big way, helping the Department of War and, you know, really our country be the leader in this technology and because of the capabilities we have here. And I have to tell you, we, after they spoke, which was a ton of fun, talked about everything from aliens to the latest, greatest technologies to AI, you name it, right? But then we went around the campus. They got to see the space studies program at UND. And then we had a forum, you know, with students. And it was remarkable because I asked all the students, you know, when we talked to them, both when we were touring around and also at the forum, say, where are you from? What are you studying? You know, and what do you want to do? Kind of a thing. And it's like, of course we have them from North Dakota, Minnesota. You expect that. But it's like California, New Jersey, Maryland, Michigan, Texas. Some have been in the services like Air Force, Marine Corps, you name it. Now they're up here getting a degree. And what are they trying to get degrees in? Computer sciences, aerospace engineers, physics, mathematics. I mean, it'd blow your mind. And we're growing like crazy. They're not studying here online. Their butts are here. They're part of the ecosystem. Why? Not only because they want to get the education, but because they want to live and be part of the reality. We're creating the future technology for this country. And I just met a kid from Purdue. He's going to Purdue, which is a great school of engineering. He flew over here to be at this conference because he heard how great our whole ecosystem is and what we're doing. He wanted to check it out. Brilliant young kid. I mean, it's so exciting. And you could tell both Isaacman and Guetlein go, whoa, this is what we, these are the young people we need.
0: You know, what blew me away is you had the auditorium that where the students at, the questions they asked were phenomenal. And then in the rest of the union, they had it simulcast out there on a big screen, and the students and everybody was riveted by what was happening. But the questions from the students are incredible.
1: Really, but again, those talk about bright young people that have already accomplished a lot. Yeah. These are the guys that are going to just do great things.
0: Let's talk a little bit about a couple of the announcements yesterday. Project Atlas. What is Project Atlas?
1: It's like a dream team partnership. Starts with the University of North Dakota, NASA, then the Department of War, and of course our great National Guard. And essentially, it's now to figure out how to develop a system that the Department of War can use, okay, to link drones in the air and automated ground vehicles, right? So think of autonomous vehicles on the ground and systems in the air, and that all has to be integrated. So when the warfighter needs help, he's got a system he can utilize to figure out what combination of equipment, vehicles, drones, you name it, are the solution. He isn't sitting there trying to figure out, oh, well, maybe I need it. No, you go to that system, bang, you get what you need, and maybe a whole combination of things. So really exciting. I got $2 million to start it off. We're going to have an event next week at Camp Grafton, where they're going to select the ground vehicle. So Department of War has put out requests for proposal. Vendors that want to provide that ground vehicle, they come in, they're going to demonstrate them at Camp Grafton. Then between our guard and Department of War, they'll figure out what ground vehicles they want to use.
0: Walk me through what these ground vehicles can do.
1: Well, they're automated. It's the whole range of things, a whole range of capabilities.
0: Are they going on offensively, defensively?
1: Exactly. All of the above. That's the whole point. But they're autonomous, right? So the idea is they will be autonomous, but you've got to coordinate with everything else in the system, all those aerial vehicles and the counter drone operations, all these different things, right? So once you select these vehicles, okay, then UND and NASA go together, and we've been working with them on air traffic management systems. So we have this relationship that we've built with NASA. They trust us, we trust them. But then we go to work and develop the system for the Department of War that's going to provide that integration between autonomous vehicles on the ground and all these aerial systems and the counter drone technology and everything else. So think about the importance of protecting our bases here at home as well as our bases overseas, not just our equipment, but our people. These are the kind of systems they need to get it done. Where do they go to get it done? Here, because we have the expertise, but also the ability to develop it in the national airspace. We can operate in real time pretty much across the state, Camp Grafton, here, Grand Sky, right? Nobody else has that capability. So that was yesterday's announcement, followed up by today.
0: I want to get to today in a second, but I want to finish on Project Atlas. You know what I thought of yesterday? First of all, I had to learn another acronym. Unmanned Ground Vehicle Systems, now UGVS. I'm like, oh gosh, help me out here. I just got UAS down. Now we got Ground Vehicle Systems.
1: Acronym. UGVS, Unmanned Ground Vehicle Systems, yes. Like unmanned aerial system.
0: But I instantly thought of how many of our best and brightest we lost in Iraq because Iran built improvised explosive devices, placed them with the terrorists that took out Humvees. Right. Took Humvees. We kept having to fortify these vehicles in real time on the war scene. And what UGVS does is take that away from the enemy and their ability to do that. Correct?
1: Right. And remember, okay, you were up here when we did the whole T-Rex event, and you saw that big Stryker. And on that Stryker, you know, you'd expect a cannon or different kind of things. What did we have on there? We had equipment. So think lasers and cyber equipment. The laser that can laser that drone coming in, and the cyber equipment that can either jam it or take control of it on this big Stryker, right? So that's the future. We're going from what you described in Iraq to the future where we can address all of these systems and all these threats. And again, it's not, we've got to protect our bases here. We just pulled. So I told you, Senator Thune and I were over at Fairford Air Force Base. The B-1s from Ellsworth were there, and our B-52s from Minot were there. We've pulled those out now because of the counter-drone threat. One, because England isn't doing what they should do, and they have laws over there that don't make sense. But two, this counter-drone capability, which they don't have, we have to have that, not just here, but overseas for our equipment and our people.
0: And, of course, what happens every day in Grand Forks, thanks to this incredible collaboration of the state, the Grand Forks County, the city, or you know, the university, you've got Grand Sky and the park that's happening there with the private sector partners. Every single day they get up and say, let's give tools to the warfighter that protect them.
1: 100%. So that's what also today is about. So the Joint Interagency Task Force is a Department of War's task force to develop counter-drone. But they don't want to just do it in the Army or just do it in the Air Force. We don't want the stovepipe. We want it across all agencies. So the joint task force, right, is responsible to coordinate among all the agencies in developing counter-drone. Joint Interagency Task Force 401. Okay, General Ross leads that. He's an Army general, but it's DOW-wide. We have now signed a memorandum of understanding with the University of North Dakota for this to be essentially the clearinghouse. So all these companies that want to provide solutions in counter-drone, UND can evaluate them, we can test them with Grand Sky and at Camp Grafton, and we can assess and provide that feedback to the task force, to this joint task force, so DOW can say, okay, that looks good, we want that. Nope, we don't want that. That's too expensive. We'll put money in this. They can make those assessments because we need this stuff now.
0: Now is right. We'll talk more about the speed that is needed and the innovation pace that is happening and really required. Again, so we win, China loses. This is about a global war. More with Senator John Hoban on that from Grand Forks in the Alera Center after a short timeout.
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0: right, we're back in Grand Forks. Hi, friends. Scott Hennon at the UAS Summit, Grand Forks Alaris Center. This town's got a lot going on. Senator John Hoban with us today. I mean, the assets that are here help you obviously do the job to connect all these people. But I always feel like Grand Forks is sort of, to the rest of North Dakota, a lot quieter than it should be because of what is happening here. Most especially to, you know, help protect and defend the United States, right? I mean, it's the whole, we call it ecosystem. I hate that word. But, you know, when you just talk about all these partners coming together, working together, there's no drama. People get up every day and get it done. I mean, North Dakota needs to be pretty proud of what's happening here, don't they?
1: Well, I don't know that people realize all the, how amazing this is on a national scale. I mean, this whole operation here is part of going head to head with China, as well as, you know, the terrorist group, you know, countries and groups and everything else. This place is solving these problems in the technology world that we need solved now, and doing it in a way that is cost effective for our government and with the latest, greatest technology, but the great people. And, you know, certainly we talk about UND, we talk about Grand Sky, we talk about our incredible guard, we talk about our test site, first in the nation. But then, you know, UND is busting at the seams. Kids are piling in here because it's, again, not just education. It's being part of developing the future in terms of technology and the jobs.

0: space race is going, U.S. versus China.
1: So you're coming at it exactly the right way. You always run like you're behind, right? I don't care whether you're ahead or behind. You always run like you're behind. You know, you bang through the tape. And that's exactly what you saw from Administrator Isaacman. Look, we've got to get to the moon, and we've got to get to the southern polar cap, because that's where the potential for water and the mineral resources is at. And so we need to get there first and really set up a base there to go deeper into space. The Chinese are working very hard to do it. Now, we plan to be there in 2028. They plan to be there in 2029. So it's a real horse race, right? I, of course, am all in on Isaacman and our team. But like you say, we've got to stay focused, because that's a totalitarian government. They can, like, do whatever they want. You know, if somebody doesn't get the job done over there, they're like, they throw them off the balcony. You know what I mean? It's a rough place. And they are an adversary. They are an adversary, and we know that. And so a lot of the things that you see President Trump and the administration doing now is they're doing a lot of things that are critical for our future security. Not only the Golden Dome and developing the technology, making sure we have the high ground and space and all these kind of things, but being able to, you know, have critical minerals here and fundamental manufacturing. Those are things, if you look back throughout history, those are the things that made our country so strong. And if we don't do those things, we're not strong. We can say, oh, well, we have the best military. Yeah, but our military relies on all those things. The same reason we're upgrading our nuclear triad. We have to be the strongest, not just for us, but for the world. And we're seeing that right now. And as we get stronger, I think there's going to be less people messing with us, and we'll be in fewer of these situations like we are in with Ukraine and with the Middle East. And all those are things that happened because during the Biden administration, we showed weakness. And so now we're paying a price for that. Now we show strength. And I think we're going to get through these things, and we're going to be stronger for it, and the world's going to be better off for it.
0: There's a conversation ongoing that I know you support, Senator Kramer supports, and others, to take the military budget to $1.5 trillion, which causes some people to buckle at the knees. But given the speed at which we have to move to defeat China and stay ahead in this race, obviously necessary. There's an important component coming up on that. I know that obviously not much is happening now till election, but do you anticipate that next tranche of dollars is going to be put into that bucket to get us closer to $1.5 trillion in the upcoming reconciliation package?
1: Yeah, I don't know that it's going to be $1.5 trillion, but it's going to be more than the current $890 billion, okay? And it's going to be either the Democrats are going to join with us and do what should be done and work something out through the regular appropriations process, and we're going to get to a higher number, or we're going to have to do another budget reconciliation, Recon 3. And we're looking at that and putting the Save America Act in there to boot, by the way. And we're going to need to do one of the others before the end of the year. And so I'm very focused on it and working on that. And the part that you got to remember, we're also doing massive work against all of fraud, waste, and abuse. And so, yeah, it's going to cost more in terms of what we need to do for the military. But overall, we got to keep an eye on the debt and deficit. And we are doing that in a big way. And if we continue to get after this waste, fraud, and abuse, and accountability, like we in the One Big Beautiful Bill, we put accountability in there. And those two things will save us billions, trillions over time. And that's a key part of getting our debt and deficit under control.
0: There is an award that is given out every year at this UAS summit. You were the first recipient of the Pioneer Award, so now it's the John Hoven Award. What is it? Sky Pioneer?
1: Sky Pioneer, yeah.
0: Sky Pioneer Award, and this year's recipient.
1: Nice name, right?
0: I love that
1: That's
0: name.
1: Cool.
0: Yeah, exactly. So there's been, now as of today, 4 Sky Pioneers awarded this UAS Summit. Tom Sawyer is the recipient, who is the president and CEO of Grand Sky. That's a 10-year-old project, not a little over 10 years old, that also started while you were governor. Talk about Tom, talk about Grand Sky and the significance of what they do day in and day out that makes all this happen.
1: Grand Sky is a one-of-a-kind technology park on an Air Force base, on a military base in America. I don't know of any other. And they are providing this collaboration. They can fly manned, unmanned, civilian, military aircraft all out of Grand Forks Air Force Base because of the Grand Sky Technology Park. We have the absolute leaders in aviation technology, like Northrop Grumman, like General Atomics, many other, General Dynamics. I mean, the list goes on and on and on. They're out there developing these new technologies, both for military and civilian use. Tom Sawyer is the guy that runs it. He's a magician. And so worthy of this award. And the other thing, he's a hell of a guy. He's just a great, great guy. We love him. And so nobody could be more deserving of this award. And he's done great things, but the best is yet to come.
0: How does Tom Sawyer, Scotty Meyer, the whole team here at Grand Sky and the Hive, how do they help you do your job easier when you're bringing, you know, NASA administrator here or General Guetlein here?

0: Describe what the, you know, the existence of that and the work they do in helping you do what you're doing to secure the assets necessary to have America win.
1: Just announced two major initiatives yesterday and today to do work for the Department of War to develop the technologies they need to go head-to-head with the Chinese and everybody else globally, right? And they're developing it, and they're doing it here. And we couldn't do it without all of these things. So University of North Dakota, the great leadership of President Armacost, the Northern Plains Test Site, the great leadership of Trevor Woods, Camp Graft and our Guard, and the great leadership of our incredible Adjutant General Mitch Johnson and Tom Swoyer and Grant Sky. The whole ecosystem, we can fly unmanned aircraft virtually statewide here. There's nowhere else you can do that. All, and the only reason we can do that is because we have all of those assets and abilities. It takes all of them to make it happen.
0: The future's bright, isn't it?
1: It really is. It's good, and this thing's just, I mean, the pump is primed. It's just going to keep going, and bigger, the best is yet to come.
0: Thanks, Senator.
1: Thanks, Scott. Good to be with you.
0: Senator John Hoban, live today, UAS Summit and Expo, 20th annual. Tom Swoyer, the latest Sky Pioneer Award winner, when we come back on What's on Your Mind. Don't go away.
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5: I'm Bonnie Mastati. Four former Fargo Communications employees have filed a federal lawsuit against the city and four current and former officials. Greg Schildberger, Katie Edish, Ryan Green, and Emily Groth allege a hostile work environment, unpaid overtime, discrimination, and retaliation. The plaintiffs are seeking damages and other relief and have requested a jury trial. The White Earth Nation's moving forward with plans for a potential casino near Moorhead. Nate Matthews, White Earth Nation's special project manager, told Clay County commissioners yesterday they're reducing the proposed land trust application from nearly 300 acres to 80 acres.
6: We don't technically need a letter of support. We'd really like it. It would strengthen our application. And if it's too difficult with a lot of uncertainties, we totally respect that.
5: Clay County Commission Chair Jenny Mojo tells Flag Family News the commission hasn't advertised that any action would be taken, so none was taken at the meeting. The race between the United States and China to land astronauts on the moon could be decided by a narrow margin. NASA Administrator Jared Isaacman addressed the competition during a visit to UND yesterday.
7: That means it will come down to months, not years.
5: Isaacman says NASA intends to land astronauts on the moon by the end of 2028, while China has announced plans for a landing before 2030. I'm Bonnie Mastati.
8: We'll see a mix of sun and clouds today, with highs in the upper 50s and winds out of the north on the light side. And overnight tonight, we'll have partly cloudy skies. We'll drop down to a low near 40. And for Thursday, look for windy conditions developing in the afternoon. We'll have highs in the mid to upper 50s, but a cold front will hit mid-afternoon, producing strong north winds and falling temperatures, leading to a cooler Friday with highs in the low to mid 50s. From the Flag Skywatch Weather Center, I'm Chief Meteorologist Dean Wysocki.

0: Sounds good. All right, back in Grand Forks, almost lunchtime, and as I look out the window here at the Alaris Center, right across 42nd Avenue, I see PetroServe USA, one of our fine sponsors. I might load up on karma rolls before I go home, because this is a little-known secret, but the karma roll recipe for all of the PetroServe USA stores came from what used to be Valley Dairy Stores in Grand Forks. How do I know this? 18 years I lived here. It's my adopted hometown. They know karma rolls, but they also have great lunch specials at this location, also 47th and South Washington, and, of course, Bismarck Mandan of the West, Valley City, Castleton, West Fargo, get into Wahpeton down on 29, all the way up 12th and I-29, Harwood location. They've got them for you. And then Minnesota stops along Highway 10. You got Dilworth, you got Glendon, up to Ada. You can go up to Bemidji, Yulin, and it's home cooking. And it's grab-and-go convenience. One of our fine sponsors here, PetroServe USA. Continuing our chat here with the folks that make the UAS Summit and Expo go. Hard to believe, but it is the world's longest running UAS event. And people come literally from around the globe. We've talked to them here. One of the reasons they come here is because this community has something very unusual. And that is a shared use operation that is the brainchild of our next guest and our previous guest. And that is the Grand Forks Air Force Base has private sector partners like Grand Sky, this park that brings Northrop Grumman and General Atomics and all kinds of new companies by the day, some of whom we've talked here today, AV Technologies, Persistent Systems, and others. And it happens here every day. That's why people from all around the world are at this UAS Summit. And the guy that runs the show is the newest recipient of the John Hoven Sky Pioneer Award, Tom Sawyer from Grand Sky. Congratulations, sir.
1: Thank you very much, Scott. I appreciate it. I got the mic here. So it was a huge honor to get that, to be the inaugural awardee of the John Hoven. I'm the fourth award winner of the Sky Pioneer Award, but now it's the John Hoven Sky Pioneer Award. So that's just an honor that's, you know, I was really so excited when they told me I was going to get that, and kind of been nervous in my stomach all morning. What's John Hoven going to say about me up on stage? But he told some very flattering and nice stories, so I'm really grateful for the award.
0: Talk about your journey in this space and how you came to operate this first of its kind in the nation. I always struggle with the term ecosystem. It drives me crazy. But there's a lot of good partners here, but the partnerships don't happen without the infrastructure like you have at Grand Sky in this park. Talk about your journey, how you first heard about Grand Forks, the base, this opportunity.
1: Sure. The journey for me started in 2011. I was working for an engineering consulting company. They wanted to go in one direction. I didn't want to go in that direction, so I decided to resign from that company and start my own company. Infinity Development Partners is that company's name. And we, when I left, a friend who had consulted to Grand Forks County before on base reuse issues said, you know, Tom, why don't we talk to Grand Forks County commissioners? And I met them in a conference in Virginia. And I said, you know, they were interested in how they could invest in the base. How could the community invest in Grand Forks Air Force Base? The tankers had recently left. There was a lot of fear about what was going on. It was not too long after the flood, even. That scar tissue was still very viable. And so people just wanted to know, how can we invest more in the base? We want some certainty. We want to know what's going on. And I suggested what's called an enhanced use lease. I knew how to do them. I'd done them before. And actually, the county commissioners years before had visited my very first enhanced use lease project, which I did in 1999. They visited that and they said, oh, if you know how to do that with that old hospital building, you can help us here in Grand Forks. And they hired us on this week-long consulting contract to give them a kind of a overview of how it would work, asked us to present it to the Air Force, and the Air Force said, yeah, we want to learn more about that. And that was 2011. 4 years later, fast forward to 2015, we signed the lease. The county, Grand Forks County, raised their hand and said, you know what, to make this all work, the county needs to be involved in this. So the county signed the lease with the Air Force, and then the county ultimately signed the lease with us. And the story John Hoven just told in there was, the condition of the Air Force giving this enhanced use lease project to the county was that the county had to compete to hire a developer to do it for them. They didn't want counties getting, you know, involved with developers one-on-one and then going and pitching all these kinds of projects without any kind of real competition on behalf of to meet Air Force procurement rules. So they did. They didn't select us, Scott. We were not the developer they picked first. We made some mistakes in our proposal. We didn't tell our story well, but we stayed persistent and we stayed engaged with the county commissioners, ran into them at another conference in Washington, D.C., sat down, talked, visited. It was like old times. I have to credit the chamber and EDC for keeping our names in front of them, saying you guys picked the wrong folks. They weren't the right team for Grand Forks County. Tom and his team are the right team. So about 7 months later, the county came back and said, we're going to fire these guys. You are the second rated team. We're going to turn to you if you want this deal. And we never looked back. It was such a hard 6 or 7 months knowing that the project we conceived of, that we sold to the Air Force, that we negotiated on the county's behalf, I failed to win that project with my the people I had come to become friends with. But all worked out in the end. And so that's how, within 2015, we signed the lease with the county. And here we are now, 11 years later.
0: Yeah, and the vision of the county can't be understated here in the spark that ultimately led to all this. Because obviously, they need to be the government-to-government entity that makes it happen. But explained enhanced use, how I usually describe it is, you got an asset that taxpayers built that, just because of how, you know, warfighting changes and assets of the military move around, basically is not being used, an asset. And in this case, they turned an unused asset of the federal taxpayer into something that has spawned so much innovation. Explain that.
1: So you hit the nail on the head. The way the enhanced use lease system works, the way the program works, is they basically, the government, the Department of War, has assets that they know they're going to probably need somewhere in the future, but they're not using them now. And they don't plan to use them extensively in the foreseeable future. In the case of Grand Forks Air Force Base, it was the old alert ramp where the B-52 bombers and ultimately the tankers were. But then, as part of the 2005 BRAC round, the runway was narrowed from 300 feet down to 150 feet. That separated that alert ramp, and that made that area unusable by aircraft. So it just kind of became a test driving area for the base. They didn't need it anymore. And we said, well, we would like to lease it from you, and we'll build our own security perimeter so we can manage that. You won't have to worry about us. And eventually, we'll want to reconnect that to the runway. But that's the way the enhanced use lease program works. The government can lease land, buildings, anything like that that they're not using but don't want to sell off or give away in any other capacity, so they can let the private sector come and use it.
0: And describe how it's been used. As you look at the last 10 years, it would take us a long time to go project by project, but big picture wise, what's evolved with this partnership over the last 10 years?
1: The one thing that we realized very, very early was that this needed to be a mission-oriented development. We couldn't just go put a strip mall there. I mean, yes, you could put a gas station out there on Route 2 and build some new turn lanes and stuff, but that's not what was going to really spark engagement from the base and the community with each other. And so we realized that the uncrewed aircraft, unmanned aircraft mission is what Grand Forks Air Force Base was going to do now. No one really understood that. We were used to bombers, tankers, and fighter jets, and now there are these drone things coming in, and they're huge to boot. We wanted to build that. So it's a flight operations center. You could call it a business park. You can call it a flight operations center. Just call us. We'll answer. So we are inviting companies that are doing that kind of work to be tenants in this flight operation, in this business park, and develop their aircraft alongside with what the Air Force is doing for their mission. So we're helping utilize Air Force support, the tower, the runway, all the different kinds of aspects that companies need, the Air Force is already doing. And so for a reasonable fee, they let us use their facilities and they help our companies get their aircraft in the air. So that's fundamentally, we're building buildings, running them to companies that are creating jobs, flying drones.
0: The buzz here has a lot to do with good drones and bad drones. You hear the term counter drone a lot, and seems to be really driving the conversation and the need for speed. Talk a little bit about what was announced here, And what you see as the most exciting projects that will happen in Grand Sky going forward as a result.
1: Sure. Well, other than me getting the John Hovind Sky Pie.
0: Right. That was the day. Yeah.
1: That was the most important.
0: Cherry on top of a great day.
1: The different announcement, the Atlas project that the university is going to do with the National Guard and NASA, the MOU signing that the university just did with JIATA 401, that's the Joint Interagency Task Force. That's big because that's a counter-drone agreement. That they're going to be able to have an MOU to start to share resources and share knowledge about that. But the counter-drone threat is very real. Bad guys are using drones. They're using them a lot. It is not just in Ukraine. And the one thing the United States has relied on for 250 years is that the bad guys have to cross an ocean to get to us, unless they're homegrown in our own continent. But the bad guys have to cross an ocean. With the drones, they don't have to. They are now can be in our neighborhoods. They can be in our midst. It's not that hard anymore to cause a lot of damage using a drone. That doesn't mean drones are bad. Bad people use good tools for bad things. But it means that we need to start to be vigilant. We need to start to be aware, and we need to start to develop the systems that can detect these drones, know where the operator is operating from, and be able to thwart a threat before it becomes real. That's kind of what we're all doing at Grand Sky. That's part of what we're doing. Project Ultra has aspects of that built into it as well to test counter drone. Our whole goal is to understand everything flying in the air, from a bird to a good drone to a bad drone to manned aircraft, unmanned aircraft, air domain awareness. That's our mantra now, and that's what we're trying to do. Separate, understand what's there, and then just figure out who's good, who's bad, and then figure out how to take care of the bad guys.
0: There are companies from around the world. Many of them are obviously contractors, potential contractors for the federal government. They talk about the fact how this place is different in that there is a collaboration here unlike they see anything else. People just with the spirit to get things done. Is that our secret sauce?
1: That is our secret sauce. You know, there's if I had to look at the UAS space here, just specifically in Grand Forks, you've got the Northern Plains Test Site, you've got the university, and you've got Grand Sky as three kind of, and I'm not trying to rule out the Air Force or the other critically important partners, but in terms of kind of building the ecosystem up, those are three of the biggest players. And so, and all of us bring something different to the table. I bring private sector development, finance, facilities, infrastructure. The Northern Plains Test Site brings FAA regulatory support and the ability to legally fly drones. And the university brings research and development, engineering, students and pilots. And they bring all the other. So we're all bringing something different to the table that all needs each other. Universities need buildings. Test site needs drones to fly. We all need those things. So that's what's that to me is part of the success. But as I look around here and stuff, I'm seeing Grand Sky tenant. That's a Grand Forks Hive tenant. I'm seeing all these companies that are here because they are establishing presences here in our state. I'm about to be a resident of North Dakota.
0: Of course you are. When we come back, we're going to talk more about that because the ROI for the taxpayer and the elected leaders and their vision in this project is paying off. I'll tell you about it coming up. Matthew Carlson is back from Fix It Forward Auto Care. Matthew, the ministry beat its goal for 2025. 10 vehicles a month for those in need, and you're going big in 2026.
2: Absolutely. You know, we were shooting for, you know, giving away 120 vehicles. We gave away 126 last year, and this year we're increasing it. We're instead of 10 vehicles a month, we're shooting for 12 vehicles a month and continue to repair vehicles that people already have. We know it won't be easy, but the need is there, and we're committed to try and match it.
0: How do you get those vehicles to donate?
2: Well, this is really tricky part is all those vehicles are donated to us. And whether people in the community have a vehicle that they don't need, that they're looking to sell, a lot of times they look to donate them to us. We fix those up. If they're worth fixing, we're able to fix those up and re-donate them into the community. And that's our biggest struggle right now.
0: And there's other ways people can help if they want to get involved in this great ministry, right?
2: Absolutely. For people wanting to get involved, number one we're looking for right now is donated vehicles. If anybody has one they're not using, we're also looking for cash donations. It costs us about $600 just in parts for every car that we fix. We're also looking for volunteers to help us get those cars fixed. Even if you don't know how to fix cars, you can come in and help clean them. The other thing everybody can do is help communicate and spread the word about what we're doing.
0: It is amazing and life-changing. 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

0: Hey, Rebecca, what's on your mind? I have to head south here in that Pucklich 2026 GMC Denali. I'll push the Super Cruise button, and I'll reflect on two extraordinarily busy days, but 2 days where I have to tell you the red, white, and blue in me swells to know that there are so many patriots that are part of operations like this, not only day in and day out 24/7, but people now that have come from all around the globe to be able to say, hey, we want to be part of this in protecting and defending the warfighter. We are in a battle. It is we win or China wins. Who do you want to win? I know the answer to this question, but that's what they do every day at Grand Sky, at the Grand Forks Air Force Base, with all these Department of War services coming together. And that's why this matters. I sometimes lament the fact that as many great things that are happening here in Grand Forks, it's kind of tucked away in this northeast corner, and the rest of North Dakota is not aware. But this matters in a way that, what kind of America are your kids and your grandkids going to live in? What kind of opportunities do you, as a parent or grandparent, have to keep those kids and grandkids here and making a very big wage with a lower cost of living than they could on many other places? That's, to me, why this matters. Tom Sawyer, the latest, now John Hovind, Sky Pioneer Award winner, joins us talking about that. We need to, as North Dakotans, be, I guess, better aware, or dare I say, a little more prideful about what's happening here, don't we, Tom?
1: We have to absolutely be a little more prideful. I was actually just talking to Andy Armacost earlier, and some people were talking about, this company is going to North Dakota. And I think we, and I claim we now as being, soon to be card-carrying North Dakotan, but I've...
0: stole them from Texas.
1: Yeah, but we own property here, and we're paying a lot of taxes here. And so I feel like I can say the royal we. But we have to stop being surprised that companies want to be here. This is a great state to do business in. There are great people here that work very hard. That is not a luxury a lot of places have. We can hire somebody and know they're going to try, and they're going to work real hard. And you're not always successful, but you know, we have to stop being surprised. When I'm telling people that I'm moving here, people will look at me and say, why? I was like, what do you mean, why? You've lived here for your entire life. Why have you not left if it's not worth living here? Oh, well, no, it's a great place to live. Then why are you asking me why? Grand Forks is awesome. North Dakota is awesome. We are going to make our home here because this is a great place to live. This is a great place to do business. Our main business is here in Grand Forks, so I'm going to be here in Grand Forks too. And so I'm excited about that. But yes, we need to have pride. We need to have awareness. When you drive past Grand Sky on Route 2 right near the Air Force Base, and you look over and you see Northrop Grumman's building, and it doesn't look like a lot, but we're going to start doing a better job of telling that story. All the taxes we pay, all the people we've hired, all the things that have happened there. Yes, the state of North Dakota has invested in Grand Sky. They've put almost 30-something million dollars in over the last 12 years. And we have been able to match that with private sector investment of nearly $5 of private sector investment for every dollar that the state has put in. And so that, to return to that on a cash on cash basis, get me into the finance world, is cash on cash return is paid in our property taxes, paid in the income taxes of the people working here, of roughly, when we did the calculation a year and a half ago, it's about $2.6 million a year we generate in state and local taxes. So that means there's direct cash on cash payback to the state's investment in the economic development. And we're creating new industry here in the state. And we are taking advantage of the aviation legacy that exists in North Dakota. And I think we should all be really proud of what we're all doing here.
0: And what I love about everything you just described is it ultimately leads to jobs. Careers is a better way to say it. It's not just a job. These are careers in a mission field. Again, as we win, China loses. But people are making a good living here, and a lot of them.
1: That is absolutely true. There are 271 people based on our last census count at Grand Sky. We're having a new census done. We do it every other year. 271 employees there with an average salary of about $117,000 a year, almost double the median salary. Actually, I think it is double the median salary across the state. These are high-paying jobs. These are high-performing jobs around all kinds of things, from aviation mechanics to engineers to software coders, all kinds of jobs that the universities, North Dakota State, the entire North Dakota university system, UND, prepare great students for. These are the kinds of jobs that they would normally have left the state for, to go to California or Texas or Florida, where a lot of these jobs are. Those jobs are here in North Dakota. Those people are moving here. Their kids are moving back. Maybe they go off for a few years, but they want to raise their family. So they come back to Grand Forks because those jobs are starting to appear here. It's important.
0: Yeah, no, it is. And again, it's only going to get better from here. We hear a lot about Northrop Grumman and General Atomics, the two kind of pillar tenants to start with, but you have more coming. Talk about the partners that are joining the park.
1: So we have a lot of companies that come for short durations, and so we've built buildings that they can just rent for a month on end and things like that. We have a little bit of a blessing of riches, and every time we start a new building, Northrop or GA basically leases the whole building out from us because they continue to expand. It's not a bad problem to have, to be sure, but we also want to create a little bit of diversity. So there are a number of companies. So Persistent Systems, which I'm pointing kind of to over here, they make radios and communications capabilities. We're starting to use their systems all over now to create. That's them. I got one of those hats, too. Using their system, we're going to create a communication network for drones that'll go from Cavalier Space Force Station to Grand Forks down out to Camp Grafton. And so that's just one example of the companies that are coming here because they see the opportunity.
0: Doing bricks and mortar and staying here and hiring people. Congratulations, Tom, on your much-deserved award. We'll keep the conversation going.
1: Thank you very much, Scott. It's great to be with you.
0: God bless. See you tomorrow.
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10: I'm Steve Hallstrom, and this is The Bottom Line for Monday, October 12th. For years, Washington treated our skyrocketing national debt like some throwaway number that really didn't affect anybody. Well, the bill is coming due and you and I are now paying it. The 10-year Treasury note is sitting around 5.3% yield, levels we haven't seen since 2002. Why? Because the federal government keeps pumping out endless debt, forcing global investors to demand higher interest rate returns before buying it. And those Treasury yields directly set the floor for mortgages, car loans, and credit cards. So every time Congress spends money it doesn't have, it drives up borrowing costs for you and your family. Americans need to finally wake up to the fact that government overspending isn't just a political talking point. It's taking money out of your family budget.
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11: Energy costs fuel more inflation. I'm Lisa Brady, Fox News. In the final reading before the midterm elections, consumer prices rose 0.6% in September and 3.7% year over year, driven by gas prices, including record diesel prices.
12: Food prices were unchanged in September. The Federal Reserve has shifted its focus to fighting inflation and is more likely now to raise interest rates again this year.
11: Fox's Jenny Cosola. President Trump visits two more states today after rallying for Republicans in Alaska last night. In South Carolina, Democratic Senate candidate Annie Andrews accuses Republican incumbent Darlene Graham of a conflict of interest over her husband's business connections to Chinese companies.
13: I'm demanding that Darlene Graham cut her family's business ties to China and recuse herself from any Senate votes involving trade with China or policy toward the Chinese military.
11: There's no word of any public response from Graham's campaign to a Washington Post report claiming failure to disclose the information. She's running to keep the Senate seat that had been held by her late brother, Lindsey. Multiple family members of Congresswoman Ilhan Omar have been subpoenaed as part of a federal investigation that led to a search of the Minnesota Democrats' D.C. home this week.
14: We're told Monday's search warrant is related to immigration, given the presence of those Homeland Security agents instead of the FBI. Authorities are looking at her age when she came to the United States in 1995 and later became a citizen in 2000, and whether her age declared on the original application may have been different than her actual age. Authorities are also looking at potential immigration fraud over a period of years, not just when she came to the United States.
11: Fox's David Spund. Federal prosecutors are also investigating Omar's financial disclosures. She says it's all politically motivated. Her campaign using the probes for fundraising. 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
15: When I hit my 50s, I felt like things were slowing down.
16: This is Sandra's Metamucil story.
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11: Federal health officials say tens of thousands of people on Obamacare should not have been allowed to enroll because of other coverage.
18: Centers for Medicare and Medicaid Administrator Dr. Mehmet Oz says they removed 189,000 people from Obamacare after finding out they had duplicate coverage through another health program.
19: This is not today overt fraud. This is sloppiness that happens when you've got hundreds of millions of people trying to get insurance.
18: Health and Human Services Secretary Robert F. Kennedy Jr. says about 160 million Americans on government health care rely on federal officials.
20: Not only to make sure that their medical bills are taken care of, but that these programs are solvent and the fraud is threatening that.
18: Eliminating duplicate enrollments is estimated to save $1.5 billion a year.
11: Fox's Jessica Rosenthal. Pope Leo is recovering, eating and walking after surgery to remove a cancerous mass from his lung yesterday. The Pope's doctors say he has the most common type of lung cancer. More testing needed to determine possible spread and further treatment. A civil lawsuit against a popular influencer is dropped in Florida.
1: The woman suing Luke's Maxing influencer Clavicular in civil court has dropped sexual assault claims she made against him in Miami. 20-year-old Brayden Peters, known as Clavicular, was charged in September with rape, drugging someone for sexual intercourse, and procuring alcohol for an underage person. The charges stemmed from an alleged incident last year at his parents' home in Massachusetts. The woman, who was 17 at the time, claimed she'd been talking with Peters on Instagram after he offered to pay her to appear in his videos. In a statement, her lawyer says the sexual assault count has been dropped from the civil suit, quote, due to pending criminal charges in Massachusetts, saying his client doesn't want her civil case to interfere with that process. Tanya J. Powers, Fox News.
11: Stocks are lower. The Dow's down 44. A sell-off for the NASDAQ, dropping 373 points. I'm Lisa Brady, Fox News.
21: Partly to mostly cloudy skies for this afternoon. We'll have highs in the low 50s with light winds. We'll see partly to mostly cloudy skies overnight tonight with lows in the upper 30s to near 40. And we'll see a few breaks for some sunshine on Thursday, but a strong cold front will hit early afternoon. We'll see an early high in the low 50s and then strong north winds gusting up to 40 will produce falling temperatures in the afternoon. From the Flag Skywatch Weather Center, I'm Chief Meteorologist Dean Wysocki.
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0: Welcome, everybody. Wednesday edition of Clay and Buck. And we are racked and stacked, friends. A lot to talk to you about. Just a couple weeks from the pivotal midterm election. I guess every election is pivotal these days, but it's an important one for the Trump agenda. If you care about how the next 2 years goes, this is going to matter a whole heck of a lot. We are going to talk about that. Got some big guests for you today. Cabinet official, DHS Secretary Mark Wayne Mullen. He will be with us talking about the immigration enforcement situation, all of that. Of course, one of the most important missions, I think for some voters, the single most important mission of the Trump era. Also got California gubernatorial candidate Steve Hilton will be in the mix. And he is basically begging the people of California to not do the crazy thing again and put some loon in charge because it'll just make everything worse. He is a man on a mission of sanity. Will he be able to pull it off? We will get into all that. Clay, we've also got inflation numbers coming in. Not great. Not great. 3.7%. Gas is what's doing the damage here. Price of gas, unfortunately. CPI up 3.7% year over year. Gasoline up 9.1% in a month. 34% year over year. So just it's factored in. People who care, care. People who don't. That is where things are right now. I think fair to say, Clay, certainly not catastrophic as gas prices go, but not exactly where we want them to be. Yes, sir.
1: Not to be a nerd, but I am a nerd. Core CPI, which strips out energy costs because it can be fluctuating, right around 2.5, 2.6%. So at some point, oil and gas prices will moderate. When that's going to happen, who knows? But I would wager a lot of money that by the time the next election cycle comes around, that oil and gas prices will not still be a story. And the goal is 2%. So if that comes back down and you strip out the energy, we're at 2.5%, 2.6%. People are frustrated about the cost of goods, but the cost of goods has modulated substantially. I think by 2028, unfortunately, the Biden era inflation will be more baked in. But that is a story to pay attention to.
0: Is this a bigger drag on electoral fortunes than you anticipated?
1: I think that people are angrier about cost of goods. I was seeing I think the Wall Street Journal had a story yesterday where it said people are angrier about cost of goods now than they were in June of 2022. That to me is interesting. I would not have anticipated. And for those of you who have forgotten, in June of 2022, inflation was 9.1%, and the price of oil and gas was over $5 a gallon nationwide. It was higher in June of 2022 by far than it is today. I think what has happened is the continued cost of goods being an issue has made people progressively angrier. I think people were stunned maybe in June of 2022 by how quickly prices had
0: gone up.
1: They
0: also were willing to pay higher prices with the idea that it was what we had to do for COVID. That was what we were sold on. And so there was this will take some time. But Clay, the whole thing was it's temporary. It's temporary. Less temporary now.
1: Well, and inflation is never temporary because once it happens, you can never unring that bell. All you can do is bring it back down to where it should have been. Remember, in the space of January of 2021 to June of 2022, we went from 1.9% inflation to 9.1% inflation.
0: True. Do voters care?
1: Well, I think voters are angry, and I am surprised that people are still angry and even angrier today about cost of goods than they were in June of 22.
0: You're surprised that the electorate's frustration sometimes overwhelm the facts, the math, and the numbers? Not really.
1: This is why I'm not a politician. Because I would just sit down and say, hey, in 27 and 28, you're going to look around and say things are a whole lot better, but people are angry right now. I will say this. I do think the anger over cost of goods maybe isn't being talked about enough in places that have had Democrat control. If you live in New York or you live in California right now, nothing Trump has done has made your life worse. It's 20 years of one party rule that has made you have to pay $8 a gallon for gas in California because you bought the climate change lie. And the same thing in New York. Blue states, if affordability is your issue, blue states are actually the least affordable in the country. And so I do think a lot of people are saying affordability, affordability, affordability, and that all cuts against Trump. I actually think, Buck, that some people, and we'll talk to Steve Hilton about this, in blue states, the affordability argument, maybe we're getting some of this in Minnesota, maybe in Michigan, is cutting against. If you have uniparty control of Democrats in your state and have had it for a long time, it's hard for me to believe that a year and a half of Trump is the issue with affordability in your states. So we will see how this all plays out.
2: Well, we'll see how that plays out in the states that are in contention, right, for sure. Let's talk about midterms here. Trump was in Alaska. It's a long flight. Trump was in Alaska yesterday. Clay, we're going to have to figure out when we're going to get up to Alaska because you now committed.
1: I promised that we were going to get us to Alaska.
2: So you got to tell Laura, we got to get her and the boys fitted for some waders. Speed's a little young, so we got to leave Speed behind. Carrie,
1: gonna
2: we're going to have
1: the
2: to find the nearest.
1: iHeart. They need to give us the jet. That's a long trip.
2: Okay.
1: I need the iHeart jet to get us to Alaska.
2: Because I was going to say, I think we probably have to drop Carrie and Laura off at like the Four Seasons San Francisco on our way, because I'm not sure they're going to love
1: I'm
2: the fly
1: there
2: fishing
1: are no,
2: in cold weather.
1: I'm assuming there are no Miami to Alaska direct flights. That's
2: no.
1: basically... There are no Nashville to Alaska direct flights either. So the getting there is a bit of an undertaking.
2: We'll figure it out. We'll figure it out. But anyway, just something to put in the agenda for later. Guys, here, we got Trump in Alaska. We've also, though, got J.D. Vance on Texas. So Alaska, Texas is going to be a big part of the conversation today. I actually, Clay, want to start with, these are quick ones. J.D. Vance, outside of Air Force Two, when he took some shots at Mr. Tallarico. This is cut one. Listen to this one.
3: Now, before we get started, I love you too, sir. In a totally platonic way. To be clear, I'm the vice president, not James Tallarico.
2: Whoa! I gotta say, I did not, JD, I don't know he had it in him there.
1: There's nothing wrong with being gay. There is something, I think, wrong with running from the fact that you are what you are. And I think that really kind of goes to the essence of James Tallarico in Texas, Buck, because to me, Tallarico, I cannot imagine a world where Texans put James Tallarico in as a statewide representative. James Tallarico is the least Texan dude that I can ever imagine. I've said this before, Buck. Beto, I could see. Beto,
2: no, he was real. He was a real threat too as a candidate.
1: Yes.
2: He actually could. He wore the Wranglers well. He seemed like a Texan. He wore the boots. It didn't look like his feet were hurting.
1: That's right. And so the fact that Beto did a great run to Ted Cruz, I could understand. I do not comprehend in any way how James Tallarico is even going to be close. Now, I could be totally wrong on this because I'm just looking at the prediction markets.
2: We're going to hold Jesse Kelly accountable for his state tomorrow here when he joins us. And Jesse can explain, as a Texan, what the heck is going on. People say don't mess with Texas. It's like someone has messed with Texas because Tallarico, it's a dead heat. But Fortress Texas, the Alamo,
1: they're
2: not going to let us down.
1: Chance Tallarico wins on the prediction markets right now. I've taken the opposite side on this one. I cannot believe that this is a real thing, but that's the current market.
2: That's what the numbers are saying. By the way, if it is a real thing, election night's going to be brutal, guys. So just be prepared. We were there. Just remember, we were red wave guys in 2020. 2022, and it was not quite the red wave we anticipated. It was a great night for Florida, a great night for DeSantis,
1: and a good night for New York, because that's the reason Lee Zeldin ran a great governor's campaign. That's the reason Republicans took control of the House. It's underrated, under discussed, but that's where the red wave actually crested the most.
2: There were some big wins, but obviously overall it wasn't what we wanted. If we lose Texas, it's going to be a brutal night. So just bake that in. I think we'll probably know about Texas by like 10 or 11 Central Time. So, 11 p.m. Eastern, midnight Eastern, we'll know how that race goes. So you'll either be very happy or very unhappy with that. Let's talk Alaska, though, for a second here. Trump was up there. And he's saying, let's just give a moment of the Trump pitch to the Alaskans. This is cut five, guys. This is classic Trump stuff. Hit it.
4: The choice is very simple in this election coming up. You can vote for the radical left Democrat, communist, to loot your wealth, raise your taxes by $5 trillion or more. That's what they want to do, ruin the country. They want to annihilate your borders, decimate Alaska oil and gas, mutilate your children with transgender mutilation. Boom. They want to do, how about that? They want to give 25 million illegal aliens, many of them should never be here. They want to give them amnesty. We're not going to let that happen. Or you can defeat the Democrat communists and vote for more money in your pockets, bigger paychecks for your families, much lower taxes, less crime, booming Alaska energy, and no amnesty for illegal aliens.
2: Now, Clay, what I would just say about this real quick, Trump is a base turnout machine. So I'm not expecting him to be honed in on the specifically, he's talking about affordability, but speaking to the indies and the swing voters in these, some of these states specifically, because we need Republicans to show up. And I think he's serving that function very well.
1: Yeah, look, I give credit to Trump. That's a big trip. We were just talking about how far it is to get out to Alaska to rally the base. There are a lot of states. Look, we can talk, and we have a great deal about Michigan. We're going to have Mike Rogers on this program Friday. I know Sean Hannity is doing a town hall in Michigan on Monday to get Mike Rogers' message out to a larger community. I think you look at Nebraska, you look at Iowa, you look at Kansas, and you look at Texas. To me, those four, and also I think you can toss in Ohio and Alaska. Let's say those six. Those are all states that Trump won by double digits in 2024. 2024 was not that long ago. All six of those states should be states that Republicans win. And they should be states that are very responsive to President Trump's arguments. So I focus on those six. Look, Maine is tough. Michigan is tough. North Carolina, super close. Georgia, super close. Those states are in a different bucket. But to me, the six states that I just ran through that are considered to be battlegrounds right now, Ohio, Alaska, Nebraska, Iowa, Texas, and Kansas, all six of those Trump won by 10 or more points. The Senate candidates for the Republican Party should win there. And let me just say this.
2: Can I ask you? Oh, go ahead. Go ahead.
1: No. If we lose Ohio, there is going to be some Monday morning quarterbacking where people say the only reason this seat is available is because J.D. Vance became vice president. I haven't heard a lot of people talk about this. That seat has come up for election this cycle. Otherwise, J.D.'s seat wouldn't have come up till 28. The reason why I bring that up is it would not be competitive or even on the horizon if Trump hadn't selected J.D. Vance.
2: Well, people would think it's not a state that we had to think of as defense.
1: That is also true, to be fair.
2: I think it'll be a little bit of the Spider-Man meme with all the Spider-Mans pointing at each other. Like, I think that there'll be a lot of, well, the problem was the candidates we picked, or the problem was the cycle, or the problem was not necessarily that J.D.
1: But he could have picked Doug Burgum.
2: Yeah, of course.
1: And there would be no issues at all with, or Marco Rubio.
2: I think it's hard to hold anyone to account for thinking Ohio is safe when Trump wins it by almost 12 points. But to that said, you're right in that now we're actually having to pay attention to this race. I want to ask a question. I'm not trying to box you in for your next segment because it's Clay's choice here, but I am curious. You can address it, or some of you can help address it. Why is Georgia just for Ossoff? Like, why is that a race that no one seems to think anywhere? I'm not even seeing, to be clear, I'm not even seeing Republicans make the case that Ossoff is going to lose. What happened? This is Georgia, everybody. Georgia on my mind. The Peach State, right? What's going on?
1: No, I mean, I don't know. I've said this before. I'll talk about it. We lost Georgia.
2: Yeah. Well, why, though, why have we lost Georgia? Let's discuss. All right. When tens of thousands of people that have never met come together to honor the tragic loss of life in Israel 3 years ago, it's a remarkable show of humanity. That's what happened last week with the help of the International Fellowship of Christians and Jews. Some 4,300 churches, synagogues, and universities across 17 countries came together for one impactful moment, the Flags of Fellowship. Tens of thousands of people planted over 5 million Israeli flags to remember the lives lost on October 7th and stand with the Jewish people. Think about that. Millions of flags, one powerful promise, we will not forget. And that promise must continue long after the flags come down. The IFCJ supports the vulnerable parts of society in Israel in particular, those who are hungry, frightened, or in need of medical care. The IFCJ is there for them. Your gift brings help and the hope of knowing Americans stand with Israel and the Jewish people. Let them know they have not been forgotten. Let them see that our commitment reaches beyond the flags. 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That's the word join and the letters FOF.org.
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0: Welcome back in, Clay and Buck. Last night, Georgia Senate debate. And by the way, Georgia has a big governor's race going on, too. And we probably should get the Republican candidate there on the program to discuss. Mike Collins, John Ossoff, you asked the question, Buck, which I think is a very good one. What's happened in Georgia? Let me give you a contrast that I think sums it up. In North Carolina, the popular governor, Roy Cooper, elected to run for Senate, and he is a tremendous candidate, and he is the leader right now over Michael Whatley. We certainly hope Michael Whatley wins in North Carolina. We know polling has been off in that state. We want all of you to get out and vote. Georgia's super popular, awesome governor, Brian Kemp, elected not to run for Senate. Sometimes I think it's as simple as, do you get the right candidate in a race? In North Carolina, Democrats did. Their popular governor said, yes, I will run. In Georgia, Brian Kemp, the popular governor of Georgia, did not run. I think if Brian Kemp had run, he would beat John Ossoff even in a tough environment because he did a hell of a job as a governor. I understand why if you are a governor, a lot of times you don't want to go into the Senate because you go from having executive authority to being part of a bureaucracy, candidly. So can I think that is not necessarily a desirable job for everyone.
1: I just wonder if Georgia is going the way of Illinois or New York for that matter, where one mega city just becomes the center of all political gravity statewide.

0: As in, so goeth Atlanta, so go the state. Atlanta's become so big, so, you know, the suburbs have extended out, large population gains. Is Georgia now just going to be an Atlantaocracy, if you will? I start to see some trends that make me think that.
1: It's a battle that needs to be fought. There's concerns about that with North Carolina and Charlotte, big southern cities dominating. But I still think Georgia is winnable. I just think you have to have the right candidate. And I think Georgia is going to elect another Republican governor before all is said and done as well. 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
6: I'm Bonnie Mastati. Minnesota Attorney General Keith Ellison's raising concerns about rising utility costs for families and small businesses. He addressed the Minnesota Public Utilities Commission as it launched a statewide investigation into electric and natural gas affordability. He says higher utility bills are forcing some households to sacrifice basic necessities while small businesses face increasing financial pressure. Morehead Public Schools Superintendent Brandon Lunick is explaining a proposed Minnesota constitutional amendment that would change how money from the state's permanent school fund is distributed. He addressed Clay County commissioners yesterday.
7: By voting yes on this amendment, it would not affect your property taxes as a result of a yes vote.
6: He says the proposal could increase annual school funding from an estimated $68 to $91 per student. Voters decide November 3rd. A new initiative announced at UND will bring together NASA, the military, and UND to develop technology linking unmanned aircraft with autonomous ground vehicles. Senator John Hoeven announced Project Atlas.
8: We will be developing the automation system between unmanned ground vehicle systems and unmanned aviation systems.
6: The project begins next week at Camp Grafton with a military vehicle selection process. Hoeven says he's already secured several million dollars for the initiative.
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12: Partly to mostly cloudy skies for this afternoon. We'll have highs in the low 50s with light winds. We'll see partly to mostly cloudy skies overnight tonight with lows in the upper 30s to near 40. And we'll see a few breaks for some sunshine on Thursday, but a strong cold front will hit early afternoon. We'll see an early high in the low 50s and then strong north winds gusting up to 40 will produce falling temperatures in the afternoon. From the Flag Skywatch Weather Center, I'm Chief Meteorologist Dean Wysocki.
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0: Welcome back in to Clay and Buck. Got a lot going on here, so we're going to make sense of it all together. Like I said, Trump was in Alaska yesterday, and so he's got some of that. And I'm just curious about this, if anyone else was as befuddled. Can you guys just get cut four ready here? So this is Trump doing his thing on the campaign trail, trying to keep Decoy Dan from winning by skullduggery, by subterfuge, by chicanery. You got any other words you want to use in there? That's pretty good. That's a decent
1: Those
0: list.
1: Are good. It's very
0: Thank
1: good.
0: Thank you. Thank
1: My
0: you.
1: Son that. Is studying. I think he took the PACT today, whatever it's called now, 16-year-old. And I was like, you're going to have to step up your vocab, kid. You know, unfortunately, I'm going to get to you, the SAT and the ACT. You can teach yourself math, but the verbal side, you basically have to read your whole life to be good at
0: yes.
1: it. You can't
0: yes.
1: just suddenly get good at reading comprehension by studying. You have to have read your whole life, which is why reading to your kids is so important and instilling a love of reading. But you
0: yes,
1: can't just teach at the end this. I was thinking about it.
0: I would agree
1: the,
0: with you.
1: Today.
0: And, yeah. and one tick that I have that I would actually recommend to anybody else is if I'm reading, and you know, right now I'm reading a biography of Samuel Adams, for example. You know, who doesn't get the love he deserves? Just a beer? We're just a beer? And he was an important voice in Boston for the Patriots, but everyone's like, oh, Samuel Adams, the beer guy. Wasn't even really good at brewing beer. His family, they had problems. Anyway, but Clay, if I see a word I don't know, I'm just passing this on to all you guys. If I see a word I don't know, I have to look it up. Like, I just have to look
1: yeah,
0: it up. It bothers me that I don't know the word. And it's and I'm freely admitting it happens. Sometimes I'm like, wait, what's that? Or I'll kind of know it. I'll think I know it. And I have to. So I'll just tell you, we all have smartphones, which means we all have dictionaries available very easily at all. It used to be. I remember back in the day when you had to take out a big old Webster's dictionary and like go to the E or the F section or the whatever. And you had to look and find it in the. That took a little bit of work. Now it's kind of just lazy. If you don't know the word, look it up. And something else that I will say that I think is that I take from Naval Ravikant, you know, I quote sometimes on the show, Clay, he has a policy. If you want a book, buy it. Don't wait. Yeah. Don't think. Don't. It's like, oh, I want to read that book. Buy it. He's like, no one's ever gone broke because they bought too many books. I think that's pretty much
1: really
0: true.
1: Good advice. Yes.
0: You know, he's like, just get it. You're going to read it. You're going to have it, or you'll give it to somebody who will read it. Or just get the book. Anyway, back to. Where we are here with Dan Sullivan, all the rest of it. Yeah, Trump said this. I'm just going to let you all hear it. This is the President of the United States. This is cut four. Play it.
2: I don't know if you've ever heard when you give somebody a pardon, they say that means, and I don't know how this works and why it's an expression, but it's well used. That means you're as clean as a newborn baby's ass. Now, I never understood that. Why is that so clean? But They felt that was the definition of cleanliness.
0: Is that the first time in the history of the English language that someone has compared the presidential pardon power to that idiom? Which also, I've never heard that idiom before. Have you? This was the
1: oh,
0: first
1: yeah.
0: time. Oh, yeah?
1: I've heard that.
0: I hadn't heard that one.
1: I've heard that quite a bit. I never actually thought through the idiom like the president did, because for those of us out there who have had newborns that we've had to help care for, yeah, that's a substantial effort that you're making. Yeah, that is somewhat funny. I do think it kind of ties back in with, to me, inevitably now in the wake of Biden, everyone is going to basically presidential pardon their entire staffs every time they leave office now. I think that's going to become a ritual. I suspect that Trump will give pardons to hundreds. I mean, I'm not kidding about this. I think he will likely give
0: yes.
1: pardons to hundreds of people in his administration on his way out, especially if there happens to be a Democrat win in November of 2028.
0: You know, we laid off the Kimberly Guilfoyle story for the most. I think we played maybe the cut of Katie Zacharias saying it. I can't remember now, but Kim Guilfoyle resigned as ambassador to Greece. Do you know Kim? I met her back in the Fox days when she was co-hosting The Five. So, yeah, you've met her.
1: I've met Kimberly before, but I don't have any personal relationship with her or anything. So
0: I don't have her phone. I always think about it this way. I don't have her phone number, right? So that's always a, like, you know, if I have someone's personal cell or not is a pretty good indicator of the level. I don't have her phone number. You know, she was always very polite to me. I feel badly for her because, you know, it seems pretty clear she made a mistake. She made maybe a whole bunch of mistakes. But, you know, dignity is something you can only give away. It really can't be taken away. And I just don't think the reports this morning were that she said that the text messages were created by AI. Did you see that?
1: No, I didn't see that report.
0: Yeah. And that was like that was the argument that it was AI. And the problem with that is you can always go to the phone company and check because they have records of all of it. And so it was just kind of a desperate move. So I feel badly for Kim insofar as it's rough to be the center of a very tough news cycle. And by the way, her lawyers, to be fair, her lawyers say there's nothing improper. But when you're an ambassador, your job is not to embarrass the United States. Even if it's unfair at some level, that the job is just, you can't embarrass the United States. So if you're the center of a negative news cycle for the administration, you kind of have already failed is the problem. And I understand some of you say that's totally unfair, but that's reality. That's the way it goes. This is why you serve at the pleasure of the president. They don't have to have a reason to get rid of you.
1: I think that's 100% true. I would also add this on top of that, Buck, which is, Marco Rubio delivered one of the best addresses that I have seen in the modern era, standing in front of the Parthenon in Athens, and Kimberly Guilfoyle's alleged issues got more attention than Marco Rubio's speech.
0: Yeah.
1: I think that is where also you get really frustrated. I would say in general, the ambassador's job is to be seen and not heard. And if we are hearing from you as an ambassador, that's what they used to say about kids in like the 18th and 19th century. Be seen, don't get heard. If you are drawing a lot of attention to yourself as an ambassador in a way that is not directly connected to the goals and aspirations of the president, you're in a tough spot.
0: I'm sure it's very similar. There was a very salty, longtime CIA officer, a guy who'd been in the game a very long time. You know, I had some advisors and mentors and stuff when I was a young guy in the agency. And Clay, he'll appreciate this. He was like, because I was like about to get sent over abroad for the first time and whatever. Yep. He said, you got to understand something. He says, rule number one is don't break the law. Rule number two, don't embarrass the agency. Like, don't do anything stupid.
1: Yeah.
0: And especially when you're in any kind of a role that's semi or really largely ceremonial. You know, it's like first rule of Fight Club is never talk about Fight Club. First rule of being the ambassador is don't be a front page global news story for allegedly promising favors, right? Her lawyers say it's all bunk, but point is she doesn't have the job anymore. Anyway, feel bad for Kim. It's rough. You know, I think she's a nice person. Let me also add this,
1: and I bet you would co-sign this. I automatically hate anyone who shares private text messages or private communications in a public way.
0: I have a hard and fast rule on this. Unless it is to prove allegations about you that are false, meaning someone says, you said that I, you know, demanded a bribe. Here's the, you know, unless it's to basically clear your name or it's subpoenaed by the authorities, if I see that somebody shares private text messages, I no longer trust that person. Even if they don't do it to me.
1: Yes.
0: Because I think that there is something about that. That's why I always laugh. People will talk to me even from this White House. They'd be like, you know, are we off the record? I'm like, well, if we're talking as friends, of course we're off the record. Like, if I'm calling you as like a co-host of Clay and Buck, like I'll tell you that and we can do an interview or something, but I'm not going to blow up somebody who's talking to me with the expectation of privacy. And you know, the same thing on text messages. But I'm going to tell you all this. Whether you're a public person or not, I mean, obviously, you're a public person, you got to keep an eye on this stuff. Anybody who does that stuff, anybody who takes private communications and then in just a sort of a nasty fit of whatever, by the way, it can happen with ex-girlfriends, it can happen with ex-wife. It's a very big character flaw, very big red flag. So I totally Amen. Agree with you on that. So somebody lit her up. Anyway, let's get back into Trump with the Alaska situation. Well, actually, you know what? Professor Clay, do you want to make the case to everybody about how actually inflation is, in this case, with the energy prices up 20%, it's good for the economy overall, even if it feels bad for earners, wage earners, and those trying to pay the bills? Right, do you want to step into this one?
1: Here is Professor Clay Travis in his tweed coat with his pipe.
0: I'm going to hand you guys all a big box of tomatoes, by the way, for the end of this. Go ahead, Clay.
1: Okay. Let me talk to Texas in particular, because we've got a big Senate race going on in Texas. Obviously, Ken Paxton is running there. High gas prices and high oil prices actually benefit Texans overwhelmingly and their economy. Now, I understand that on an individual basis, it is frustrating when gas prices are high. But because of the amount of oil and gas companies based in Texas, the rise of oil and gas prices in America, we still cover it like it's the 1990s. And if you remember in the 1990s, and by the way, 800-282-2882, I'm going to need some oil and gas guys to back me on this. In the 1990s, and I'm going to be a little graphic here, when oil and gas prices went up, the Middle East had us by the balls. They could squeeze and we were screwed. And every one of you remembers it. I actually think the Sarah Palin, who I give credit for it, drill baby drill argument actually unleashed American independence in a way where when oil and gas prices now go up, the overall American economy does not get strangled. We don't have to be victim to the squeeze from the Middle East. Texas in particular, oil and gas prices is wildly beneficial for the economy of the state of Texas. I understand that it is frustrating, but one of the consequences of American independence is when we have these issues in the Strait of Hormuz or in Saudi Arabia or anywhere else in the Middle East, we actually are the biggest beneficiary as a country in the world because when oil and gas prices go up, our companies are making more money than ever before. Now, that doesn't mean that I'm not frustrated on an individual basis when I go to fill up my gas tank, but I do think that the argument in Texas in particular on the Senate side that James Tallarico is somehow going to make energy better, he wants to stop oil and gas drilling. California Buck produces less oil and gas now than it did in the 1970s. It refines less oil and gas now in the 90s. We'll talk to Steve Hilton about this. That's why oil and gas prices are so expensive. And this gets me really fired up. California is now trying to import gas that is way dirtier from the Middle East then produce its own cleaner energy, which would overwhelmingly benefit and drive down the cost of oil and gas for Californians. This gets me fired up because politicians won't say it because worried about seeming like jerks. But the truth is a lot of Americans' energy issues are entirely a function of poor political decisions.
0: Well, this reminds me of the Obama State Department coming up with analysis of the Keystone XL pipeline. Remember when that was a huge political hot potato? The Keystone XL pipeline, and what they figured out, because it's not hard to figure out, is the oil is coming out of the ground one way or another. The question is just, do they bring it down to terminals in the Gulf of America and at the terminals there, and we get some benefit from it, or do they take it out west and sell it to the Asian market? But there was no difference in the CO2 emissions, Clay, because the oil was coming out of the ground one way or another. And you know what the Obama administration did? They blocked it anyway. Blocked it anyway, because it's not about actually saving anything. It's about the emotional impulse that you're better than people that don't believe the climate change lie. That's it.
1: Also, Buck, this is where the energy guys get really fired up. So much of the electricity that is used to power electric vehicles is actually coming from oil and gas. Just like it's a shell game for people to feel better about themselves. It's a little bit like you and I have sometimes gotten slammed for this. recycling is just a whole sham.
0: It's a joke.
1: It's totally
0: recycling
1: worthless.
0: Is preposterous, worthless, especially recycling plastic. And it's absolutely absurd. By the way, you know, I was told something by a friend as I'm joining the Tesla cult here soon. I was told something by a friend that I wonder if you have the same thing. They told me that the adults in the family, they've got a teenager, your son's age, like 16. The adults in the family, it's 80% full self-drive, the, you know, autonomous driving, because they're like, great, push the button, go. Their 16-year-old, 80% drives it old school. Is that
1: a
0: thing?
1: Old school. Oh,
0: yes.
1: No. My 18-year-old and my 16-year-old, they want to crank. They love the sound system in the Tesla. They want to crank it up to crazy rap that I can't understand anything that anybody's saying, and drive. The car drive them.
0: Now, I understand I'm not an expert in this. I talked about how I wouldn't analyze SEC football. I'm not an expert in hip-hop/rap music, but it has gotten worse, actually. I'm just telling you, it's gotten worse, everybody. Believe it or not, if you think it's not possible, it's gotten worse since I was a kid.
1: I'm going to give you one recommendation, and unfortunately, he is dead now. Juice WRLD is phenomenal. It's probably never expected to hear that from me. I don't know if anybody else has kids that listen to this, or maybe it's you. If you listen to Juice WRLD, Buck, you're going to be like, this guy is actually really good. He's more akin to 1990s era rap when you could understand what was being said.
0: Time for some commerce. 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
1: Welcome back in. We'll take some of your calls when we move into the next hour. We are also scheduled to be joined by the head of the DHS, Mark Wayne Mullen, at the top of the next hour. We also will have California gubernatorial candidate Steve Hilton, who is running as the Republican, both of those guys in the next hour, and we will make sure that we take your calls and your talkbacks as well, but both of those should be good stories for all of you to enjoy, good guests for all of you to enjoy.
0: And in case there's not enough heat, in case there's not enough heat and controversy there, Clay taking to Twitter this morning to make that age-old case, is Colonel Nathan R. Jessup from A Few Good Men actually the good guy in the movie?
3: Speaking truth and having fun. Clay Travis and Buck Sexton.
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12: There's exciting news. Nitrogen pollution on the Mississippi River has dropped over the last 20 years. And that's according to the US EPA's interim goal of looking towards a 20% drop in total nitrogen load that reached the Gulf of Mexico by 2025. Researchers at the University of Illinois, Cornell University, and the Water Institute studied those nitrogen loads in 217 watersheds from western New York to Wyoming. They attribute the drop to increased corn and wheat yields with little change in nitrogen fertilizer application. In short, removing nitrogen from the watershed as grain rather than washing it into the river system, as well as a big drop in smokestack emissions of nitrous oxides thanks to clean air rules.
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14: 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The Flag. 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
15: President keeps up the pressure. I'm Lisa Brady, Fox News. A midterm push continues with Trump rallies in Arizona and Montana after Alaska last night.
16: The question is, here in Washington, is this actually helping or hurting Republicans? Certainly the White House believes it's helping candidates out there.
15: Fox's Aisha Hosni at the White House.
16: There are plenty of candidates out there that do want the president's help. Trump stumped for Alaska Senator Dan Sullivan, who faces Democrat challenger Mary Peltola in what is essentially now a toss-up race. The president confident in his ability to rally voters.
15: President Trump trying to make the case his agenda is spurring investment and growth, while Democrats tap into voter frustration on the economy. Inflation rising in September with consumer prices up 3.7% year over year, driven by gas prices as the conflict with Iran continues. The Democrat hoping to unseat South Carolina Republican Senator Darlene Graham is questioning her husband's ties to China, demanding Graham recuse herself from certain votes.
17: South Carolina Democratic Senate candidate Annie Andrews reacted to a Washington Post report about Darlene Graham's husband's work at Cosmox North America, which imports weapons for sale, and Birchwood Trading, which sells John Deere-related items. Most of Birchwood's imported shipping containers come from China.
18: A company that relies on a Chinese manufacturer with ties to major Chinese military suppliers, including an arms trader founded by the Chinese Communist Party's own military.
17: Andrews said Graham needs to answer questions about this. Graham's spokesperson says she supports holding China accountable on multiple fronts, including unfair trade practices, and that she looks forward to working on making China play by the rules.
15: Fox's Jessica Rosenthal. The Justice Department threatening California with possible legal action over what it says are non-citizens believed to have received mail-in ballots for the midterms. A letter obtained by the Associated Press gives 48 hours to either determine citizenship or segregate ballots for now. 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
15: An Alabama man is accused of killing two family members with a chainsaw, including one who tried to get help before the attack.
22: 911 transcripts reveal a frantic call for help Monday in Mobile. A woman saying her nephew, 47-year-old Thomas Steele, is bipolar, off his medication, and acting strange. Also telling the 911 operator that her nephew was not violent. Hours later, officers were called to the home and found Dora Boone and Christy DeLoach, Steele's aunt and grandmother, decapitated with a chainsaw.
23: There are going to be the appropriate evaluations to establish whether or not he's competent right now to proceed.
22: Prosecutor Keith Blackwood is still remains locked up on two counts of capital murder with no bond. Jeff Manasso, Fox News.
15: A British prosecutor accuses comedian Russell Brand of being a ruthless sexual predator accused of assaulting six women over a decade. The 51-year-old has pleaded not guilty to multiple charges, including rape, now on trial in London. What may be the first claim of sexual harassment by a robot is under investigation in Europe.
24: Cops in Cologne, Germany say a robot under the control of two young men touched the buttocks of a 16-year-old girl and made sexually provocative movements in her direction. Video of the alleged assault this past weekend shows two young men escorting the robot toward a group of women, bumping into one and hugging the other. The machine's suspected owner is 16, his friend is 19. Cops say this is new territory and this type of incident is unfamiliar to them. The robot stands about 4 feet, and investigators were examining if the movements were pre-programmed or controlled in real time. CJ Papa, Fox News.
15: For the first time in over two decades, Americans have a new sunscreen option, the chemical ingredient BEMT, showing up in products now following FDA approval back in June. It's already a popular ingredient in Europe. Stocks remain lower. The Dow's down 174. I'm Lisa Brady, Fox News.
2: Partly to mostly cloudy skies for this afternoon. We'll have highs in the low 50s with light winds. We'll see partly to mostly cloudy skies overnight tonight with lows in the upper 30s to near 40. And we'll see a few breaks for some sunshine on Thursday, but a strong cold front will hit early afternoon. We'll see an early high in the low 50s and then strong north winds gusting up to 40 will produce falling temperatures in the afternoon. From the Flag Skywatch Weather Center, I'm Chief Meteorologist Dean Wysocki.
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0: Welcome in. Hour number two. We're going to be joined by Secretary of the DHS, Mark Wayne Mullen, here in a little bit. I do want to say positive news for those of you listening in Texas who have functional brains. A poll has just come down that now shows Ken Paxton taking the lead over James Tallarico. Now, there's a ton of different polls out there. We told you that the prediction markets still have Ken Paxton as the underdog, and everybody needs to get out and vote, and everybody needs to take their responsibility as voters very serious, not only in the Senate race in Texas, but also in the governor's race, where we certainly are supporting Greg Abbott and believe that he has done a good job and should be reelected. But that is a good sign that this money being spent, that people are turning attention. I think, Buck, the fact that Tallarico has not been on the trail for the past 2 weeks, I also think that cut through the noise a little bit in a very negative way for Tallarico, that a lot of people say, hey, this guy's 37 years old and he didn't campaign for 2 weeks because he got the flu or something else happened to him. This is not indicative of a guy who wants it that bad. I would have to be dead if I were running for an office to not be seen for 2 weeks.
1: Maybe the guy saw there was a Barbra Streisand marathon on and, you know, priorities.
0: Could very well be true that he couldn't get away from Barbra Streisand. We've got now joining us the head of the DHS, Mark Wayne Mullen. We saw you, I think, a couple weeks ago in the West Wing of the White House, and we said we got to get you on so you can fill us in with the absolute
1: Clay
0: latest.
1: Wanted to arm wrestle you, DHS Secretary, and I said, not in the West Wing, Clay. We have to wait till another time.
2: Let me tell you, I got my back side handed to me today. If you see, I got a mark right between my forehead. I worked out with a combative team for the National Guard, and they won one of the competitions with throughout the military, and they were all thumpers. I walked in there today, and I thought, wow, I'm definitely the old man in this room. I would welcome an arm wrestling match because
0: I think you would crush me in arm wrestling. Although you've been through this, you got a bunch of kids. My middle son just turned 16, and he has been increasing his bench press really rapidly, as young men can do. And my wife said the other day, are you really working out way more so that you're stronger than your 16-year-old son? And I said, 100. I'm gonna kill myself
2: absolutely
0: keeping this kid weaker than me for as long as I possibly can. Yes. I think he's got advantage on his side, but it's going to take a while.
2: Well, now they're not in college anymore, but I had two boys wrestling at Oklahoma State, one at OU at one time. And the one from OU came home. He's like, Dad, I got you. You know, I can bench quite a bit. And I said, you think you got me, Andrew? He says, Dad, I got you. So he got my brothers. I mean, he had planned this whole thing. His friends were there. His brothers were there. We go out to the gym out on the ranch. And he lays down. He starts throwing up. I said, that's impressive. And then what his max was, I did it five times.
0: Oh,
2: and I racked it and I walked, I looked up and he was so mad, mad. Like he was physically mad, and he got up and he walked out of the gym and his buddies, everybody was laughing. And I said, well, that might be the last I'm ever getting, but I did get him that night.
0: He might get you one day, but not today.
1: Young bucks in line. All right, DHS Secretary, important things for the nation. Yep. How's it going?
2: Let's
1: making
2: go.
1: Sure that our borders are secure and that the laws of the nation with immigration are enforced.
2: Well, we just literally just got the phone right before I sat down here with my director of Customs and Border Protection, Rodney Scott, talking about new ways to enforce new enforcements as far as inspecting trucks, semis specifically, leaving our ports, leaving our port of entries, but also our cargo ports, trying to increase that number every day. Our goal is to get to 100%. Right now, we're nowhere near that. But you still got to remember, last 16 months, we haven't allowed one single person released into this country. You think about, there were thousands a day that was released underneath the Biden administration. I had a meeting earlier today about the 450,000 kids that were lost underneath the Biden administration. An astonishing number. We found 3,300 of them, and just in the last 2 weeks, we're constantly whittling down that number. But at the same time, a lot of these individuals are aging out, meaning that they're beginning to go over 18 instead of under 18, and that's a whole nother set of legalities we have to go through to find those individuals. We found one a few weeks ago that was zip tied. Literally zip tied on the side of the road, and she had escaped her traffickers. She was only 12 years old, and she had been trafficked for years. And that was in Houston. That was just a couple. That was one of these individuals that the Biden administration let in. So we made 112 arrests on the southern border the last 2 weeks from males and females that are trafficking young kids. It's astounding the numbers that we're able to correct, or how quickly we're able to correct just by having a new leader in the House or in the White House, and that's underneath President Trump. The Biden administration was criminal to what they did on our southern border and how they try to usher these people into the United States, and it's sickening to still this day. We deal with it every single day.
0: Let's go to New York City, because we played your response to Mayor Mamdani's attack on your agents who were trying to get a guy with an arrest warrant that had not been complied with, that had not been shared. Take us into those details. And it seems like much of, and I was, by the way, read, and I'm surprised it didn't get more attention. I was up in New York. New York Post had a story saying the guy carried around a machete and threatened everybody in his apartment complex. It seems like Democrats are now dialing back the idea that this guy wasn't a threat. But I want this audience to hear directly from you what happened and what failures to cooperate with ICE have created in states like New York.
2: Well, let's just look at New York as a whole, and I'll get to Oscar, the individual. New York right now, and I'm going to read these, so these are fresh numbers. We have 16,070 detainers right now that is issued for the state of New York on individuals that are in this country illegally that have criminal backgrounds. That represents 52,000 felony charges. And they're refusing to hand those individuals over to us. With this individual, Oscar, that we had been looking for. Now, he had only been in the country since, what we can tell, 2023. He was released from Dominican Republic after he was caught, released into the country. Paroled is what the Democrats underneath Biden said. And this guy, in 3 years, this is his record that he had accumulated: 4 charges of felony robbery, 2 charges of felony assault, felony larceny, misdemeanor assault, weapons possession, a stolen property, 2 felony charges for dangerous drugs. He did that in 3 years. He was on probation on every one of these charges, and we had a detainer on him trying to get him picked up, and they wouldn't pick him up. And then on top of that, a year ago, a CBP officer was shot by his gang. We have believe that he has direct or indirect knowledge of this case. That's why we were looking for him. We went to serve the warrant on him last month. He fled. We didn't pursue him. We thought, we'll buy our time. We know where he's at. We'll catch him another time. When we approached him this time, we knew he was going to flee. We had the end of the blocks blocked off with our ICE agents' vehicles. When we approached it, we identified ourselves. We had our badges out. We didn't have masks on our face. We had our guns drawn, giving him lawful orders to exit the vehicle. He chose to accelerate. He hit a vehicle in front of us, which was one of our vehicles. He bounced off of it and headed towards the block of vehicles we had that was blocking that was at the end of the block. He headed towards our officers, and our officers engaged. When we went to him, we pulled him out of the vehicle. He had a superficial wound on his neck for where a bullet had grazed him. That's when we found out that there was a 5-year-old that was in the vehicle. And, you have the media making a big stink about that. And I agree, we don't want to ever endanger a child, but we didn't know the child was in there. But who did know that child was in there was Oscar. As a father of six, if I'm trying to protect my child, I'll do everything I can to protect that child. If I have people coming to me with their guns drawn, I know they're looking for me. I know they're law enforcement. I'm going to be stepping out and saying, hey, I got my child here. I got my child here, and comply with everything. What I'm not going to do is endanger my child's life. And that's exactly what he did, which tells you what type of selfish individual Oscar was. But what frustrates me the most about this case is just a week before this case happened, in this same area, in the Bronx, an NYPD officer was stabbed 7 times by two other individuals because they were also from Dominican Republic, and it had long rap sheets. We had a detainer on one of them. The other one was on probation that we had asked that the NYPD turn over to us, and they didn't. And then they stabbed an officer 7 times, and Madami didn't say a word. The people that was on the streets didn't protest. They weren't upset that these criminals were running rogue on their streets. They didn't come out there and try to defend the officer and be outraged that this officer was stabbed 7 times. They didn't say a word. But for Oscar, this thug, this gangbanger, this selfish individual that has done nothing but taken advantage of the United States since he came over illegally 3 years ago, they want to go out and act like it's a big deal, and it's shameful. It shows hypocrisy and ridiculousness coming from Adami and his thugs of crews that follow him around.
1: We're speaking to DHS Secretary Mark Wayne Mullen. And Mr. Secretary, can you just speak to, I mean, we're going into a midterm election here. One of the biggest mandates that President Trump had when he won in 2024 was certainly to secure the border, which I know continues under your leadership, and it's a huge win for President Trump, his administration, but also on deportations. Where are we on illegals being deported from the country going in now to, well, we'll be year three, and what are your expectations for next year in terms of the pace of deportations, prioritizing public safety threats, but enforcing the laws as DHS can?
2: Well, we're not slowing down. As I've mentioned this multiple times, DHS, we don't pick and choose which laws we enforce. We enforce our nation's laws. And yet Congress gets upset about us enforcing the laws that they passed. If these radical Democrats want to change the law, well, then they can change it. And if they change it and they get it signed into law, then we'll also enforce that law. But until then, we're going to go ahead and enforce our immigration and custom enforcement authority, and we're going to enforce our borders. And so moving forward, we're not slowing down. If you're in this country legally, we're going to find you. If you're a criminal that's walking our streets, we're going to find you. If sanctuary cities aren't going to enforce our nation's laws, a DHS will enforce our nation's laws. And we have 80,000 badge officers that are willing and wanting to do their job every single day. And I stand beside with a tremendous amount of pride with them doing that job. And so where our numbers are today, we're exceeding our numbers every single day. We're going to hit records again in the month of October if we continue this pace on deportation and arresting the worst of the worst. The Democrats always want to say, well, you're not arresting just the worst of the worst. Yes, we are. We're arresting the worst of the worst. But when we arrest that individual, usually they're not by themselves. And they usually have other illegals around them. We call those collateral criminals because we still want to arrest the ones that are still in this country legally. It doesn't matter if you've been here 20 years. It doesn't matter if you've been here 30 years. It doesn't matter if you've been here 10 years. The truth is you entered the country illegally. You broke our immigration policy, and it is our job to enforce our immigration policy. And so we're still going to send you back. What's interesting, though, is just because they give us a name and give us a number, that doesn't mean that we actually know who they are. And so until we get them through the processing center and we process the individuals and actually do biometrics on them, then we can find out their real identity. And since we started doing that underneath President Trump, we have now arrested 2,263 terrorists, not terrorists on watch lists or suspected terrorists. These are individuals that we know are dangerous, that the Biden administration let into our country underneath a fake name because they were just doing a catch and release on them and parole them into our country. And can you imagine that? 2,263, that's as of today, that number climbs every single week. Terrorists. Now, that shouldn't be political. That should be something that we should all agree on, Republicans and Democrats, that, hey, DHS is doing a job to protect our backyard, and we do a dang good job at it every day.
0: Last question for you on the way out. If you got cooperation from blue cities and blue states, how much safer do you think America would be?
2: If they just gave us the people that they had in their prisons or that was on probation that they know that are illegal and handed them over to us, it would make a world of difference, because out of these 16,070 individuals that New York City alone has locked up, those represent murderers. Those represent child rapists, sexual predators, gangbangers, drug traffickers, and the list goes on and on. And every one of these individuals, when they serve their time, is going to be released back on the street, just like Oscar was, or the other two individuals that stabbed the NYPD officer a few days ago. If we are able to, and that only represents not even 1% of the population, but President Trump has said this, that 2% of the population creates the majority of the crime in our nation. So if we just got 1% of them out of the country with the help of these sanctuary cities and sanctuary states, you would cut our crime down in half. So it's immeasurable the type of a response that the American people would have on just the cooperation from the sanctuary cities and sanctuary states, because those sanctuary cities and sanctuary states create a safe haven for criminal activity. They're not just protecting illegals. They're creating a child predator safe haven. They're creating a safe haven for drug trafficking. They're creating a safe haven for drug activity and murderers and rapists to run around amok in their city. And you can see it. You can see what's happening in Seattle. You can see what's happening in Chicago. You can see what's happening in LA. You can see what's happening in New York. And these are all once great cities.
0: Amen. Hey, we appreciate the work. Thank you for spending the time with us. He is DHS head Mark Wayne Mullen, former senator, certainly from Oklahoma. Enjoy the games this weekend, Senator.
2: Thanks, brother. It was a great weekend.
0: No doubt. Look, I want to tell you, speaking of games this weekend, I've got a great pick for you guys. If you go to Hard Rock Bet, I'm up on the app. You can see all my picks. I'm even wearing a nice button-down shirt for those of you that are upset that I wear T-shirts too much or Buck wears T-shirts too much. You go to the Hard Rock Bet app, boom, it's me in a button-down white shirt looking so serious and telling you I love several of these games. I like Texas.

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0: We're Clay Travis and Buck Sexton on the flag.
2: We got a quick turn here, fam. Welcome back into Clay and Buck. Steve Hilton coming up next, running for governor of California. We're going to have a great conversation with him about it. 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
6: From the Flagg Family News Center, I'm Chris Larson. Fargo police are investigating reports of gunfire that struck a home in South Fargo early this morning. Officers responded to the 5900 block of 36th Street South at around 3 a.m. Police spokeswoman Chelsea Stowa says officers found shell casings and bullet holes in the exterior of a residence. No injuries were reported. The investigation is ongoing. Anyone with surveillance footage of the incident is asked to call Fargo police. The Cass County Sheriff's Office is investigating an incident that left a woman with life-threatening injuries Tuesday afternoon. Deputies responded around 4:45 to the area of 112th Avenue South and County Road 81 in rural South Fargo. The woman was treated at the scene before being transported to the hospital. Authorities have not released details about what caused her injuries. Anyone with information about suspicious activity in the area is asked to call the Cass County Sheriff's Office. And four former Fargo City communications leaders have filed a federal lawsuit. Valley News Live reports Greg Schildberger, Katie Edish, Ryan Green, and Emily Groth allege a mishandled internal investigation and hostile workplace conditions led to their resignations last year. From the News Center, I'm Chris Larson. For more news, head to our website or download our app.
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9: Partly to mostly cloudy skies for this afternoon. We'll have highs in the low 50s with light winds. We'll see partly to mostly cloudy skies overnight tonight with lows in the upper 30s to near 40. And we'll see a few breaks for some sunshine on Thursday, but a strong cold front will hit early afternoon. We'll see an early high in the low 50s and then strong north winds gusting up to 40 will produce falling temperatures in the afternoon. From the Flagg Skywatch Weather Center, I'm Chief Meteorologist Dean Wysocki.
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12: Welcome back in, Clay and Buck. Appreciate all of you hanging out with us. We are joined now by our buddy Steve Hilton. He is running for California governor. Steve, I know that you are in the midst of a sprint to the finish here as we are sitting 20 days away from the midterm. Question for you. I see a lot of polls out there. I know that you have made up a lot of ground. To what extent is the conversation that is going on now in California? Trump has been president for a year and a half, but I think almost everyone that would complain about the situation in California is not focused on the president. They're focused on the fact that California has been one-party rule for a long time.
13: Yeah.
12: Is that argument getting through? Are you hearing it a lot from people, whether they're Republicans, Democrats, or independents out on the trail?
13: Yeah, I mean, every day I have people coming up to me. So this is anecdote, not data, just to be clear. But it's very consistent now for the last month or so. People saying almost word for word the same thing. I'm a lifelong Democrat, but this year I'm voting for you. We see at our events, most of our events now are town halls, and we're up and down the state, and we've been in every county, and we've been doing it like no one's done it for years. Most of our events now are aimed at Democrats and independents. They are located in parts of the state that you would think of as Democrat strongholds. And, you know, we get hundreds and hundreds of people coming along. People sending me signs. You know, yesterday, Marin County on the freeway, that's one of the bluest in the states where Gavin Newsom lives. Democrats for Hilton, save California. So there's something happening. But when you look at the data, the numbers, there's really two conflicting stories. You've got the traditional polls that have been polling California for years in their regular series, and they are still showing a big gap, like a 25-point gap, which has been the case with Republicans here for forever, pretty much, for 20 years or more. But then you look at other polls which are more, if you like, of the moment, that, for example, commissioned by the Campaign Against the Billionaires Tax and others, they're showing a gap that's under 10%, between, you know, 6%, 8%, 9%. So still behind, but a much more winnable race in that sense. I think the explanation for that, when I talk to the data people, is that the traditional polls have an assumption about turnout that is the same kind of turnout Republicans have had in California for the last 20 years, which is pretty low, because people have given up and they assume that the Democrat always wins. Whereas the other polls that show a closer race, what the model that they use assumes a higher turnout based on more enthusiasm. And I think that we are closer to the truth precisely because I am going around fighting a campaign with energy and optimism and concrete solutions and a bit of fun in a way that no one's seen here for years. And so I don't know. I still feel, although it's an uphill battle, and I've always said that, I still can see me winning this race. But everyone's got to get out and vote. There are enough of us to win if everybody shows up, votes, gets their friends, family, coworkers. Really, if we go for it, we can win this race.
14: Steve, great to have you with us again. And, you know, we've been early Steve Hilton adopters in this whole process. So, you know, we're pulling for you, and we have a lot of California listeners. I think it's actually our biggest, either California or Texas, biggest state by listenership. Mm-hmm. So they're definitely attuned to what's going on. Take me through this, if you would, because we've had you, and we'll give you a chance to talk about, well, you can work that into the answer, your affordability message. Mm-hmm. Obviously, that is the thing right now. It's the thing in your election. It's the thing in every election coming up here in November, is the cost of stuff frustrating a lot of people. What is Javier Becerra? Is it just higher taxes, like the rich will pay for everything, which never works? What is the message that your opponent offers up on this?
13: He doesn't have a message. I mean, I just want to be really blunt about this. He's the most pathetic political candidate I've ever seen in my lifetime. And I've been in and around politics and government, you know, for nearly 40 years. I've never seen anything like this. He's literally not campaigning at all. I mean, he did one debate, the CNN debate, the other week. The first poll after that actually showed me with us just 6% behind. 72% thought I won that debate. He pulled out of the LA Times debate the next week. He just pulled out yesterday from the Univision debate in the Spanish language. You know, it's just pathetic. He's literally not put forward anything at all. I don't mean thin. I mean nothing. Literally nothing. He's not campaigning. He's not out there. It's like he's just asleep the whole day. And we hear from the media that, and the reporters who are getting frustrated about this, it's not as if he's doing, I don't know, maybe you could say, oh, fine, he's assuming he's going to win, so he's preparing, you know, making plans and selecting his cabinet. All that. No, he's not doing that either. He's just a lazy, smug, arrogant, entitled career politician. He was the fifth or sixth choice for the Democrats, remember? It was supposed to be Kamala Harris. Then they wanted Alex Padilla, the current U.S. senator. Then it was going to be Katie Porter, and she blew up with that interview. Then it was going to be Eric Swalwell, and he blew up. And then finally, they think, oh, well, I suppose it can be this guy who's been hanging around in low single digits for most of the primary. And it's an insult. He's just completely taking it for granted. He's a complete non-entity. I've never seen a greater insult to the whole process than what you're getting from Becerra. My plan, on the other hand, is very specific and clear. And it starts with, you can see it right behind me for those watching, my top priority, the quickest way to get more money in people's pockets is for the government to take less out. That's, you know, I've got lots of plans to reform how we do housing and energy and the business climate. Those are great and would but take a bit of time. But actually, stopping taking so much money in tax, you can do that almost overnight. And so that's my plan. The first 150 grand of income, no state income tax. The second part is a sensible energy policy. Instead of shipping oil from halfway around the world, we produce it here in California, and we cut the hidden taxes on gas in California that are basically making gas $2 a gallon higher now than the rest of the country, even with the Iran war. And that gets us to my plan for $3 gas. Those two things together would put thousands of dollars in people's pockets. We worked out that for the typical family in California, my plans would save them $11,047 a year. And you can work out exactly how much it would save by going to savewithsteve.vote. And that will, you can figure out how much you make, how much you spend, and how much you save with me compared to Becerra.
12: Okay, I want to dive into something you just talked about, because we talk a lot about energy prices here. Democrats are arguing, hey, you should vote for us because of the affordability issues. And you just hammered home something that I think is really important. The more control Democrats have over government, the more it costs to live in any state or any city. We were talking about something simple like the production of oil and gas, and you just said it, and I want you to dive in on this if you could, because I think it's important for not only our listeners in California, but a lot of others to understand it too. Instead of producing as much oil and gas as possible and using the gas, oil and gas produced in California to lower cost, California is taking gas. I believe it was like the number one buyer in the in the entire United States from a state perspective of Iran gas. So we're buying unclean fuel produced by despots in the Middle East and shipping it all the way to California instead of California being able to unlock the vast energy resources that an opportunity that it has in that state. Please hammer this home, because I think it's important.
13: It's insane. Exactly. By some estimates, California has the second largest oil reserves in the world. The Monterey Shale, you add it all up. Now, some of it is not immediately economically viable. There's a lot of it here. We used to produce most of what we used here in state, most of that in Kern County, the southern end of the Central Valley. I spent a lot of time there. Bakersfield is the town that everyone knows. There's a big industry there. Now we are importing nearly 80%. There is no pipeline for oil into California. Everything that's imported has to come on super tankers, shipping it halfway around the world. Our number one provider is actually Iraq. Iran, we buy it from, but Iraq is the number one provider. Also, the Amazon rainforest. Because of the nature of the refineries here that are designed for a particular type of crude oil from California, it's a good fit for oil from Brazil and Ecuador. So we are actually increasing oil drilling in the Amazon to provide the needs of California, right? All of that increases carbon emissions, because the tankers bringing the oil run on something called bunker fuel, which is the dirtiest form of fuel. So in the name of climate, we are increasing carbon emissions because the alternative is what we used to do, which is bring the oil in a nice clean pipeline from the oil fields to the refineries in near Long Beach or up in the Bay Area. Now it's coming on ships. Even worse, because of the reduction in California production, refineries have closed in California. We used to have about 40. Now we're down to 7. There's one that's in limbo that we may be able to reopen and have 8. Well, as a result of that, we are now not just importing crude oil, we are now even importing refined gasoline. Where's that coming? Roughly a third of the gasoline that we use is now imported as well on ships. Where's that coming from? Places like India is one of the big providers, South Korea and Turkey. India is the most important one to think about. Where does India get the crude oil that it's refining in order to produce California gas? Putin, Russia. So all this talk from the Democrats about funding Putin's war machine, it's Gavin Newsom who is funding Putin's war machine and the Democrats in California with their insane energy policy that means we are now shipping in oil from India, from Russia via India, instead of producing it here.
15: And this is important. This is important, Steve, because I'm glad you're hammering this all home, and I want to clip this. They are India buying gas that we are saying Russia doesn't have the right to sell at a discount. And then India's selling it to us.
14: Yeah, we've created a massive middleman.
15: I mean, it's crazy.
14: It's unbelievable. Steve, before we close, could I get you to give a 1 minute, because we're about to run into a break here. 1 minute close from you, if you would, on anyone listening in California who's like, oh, I don't know, we're a blue state, the communists run everything. Why should that not be the attitude and they need to show up?
13: Look, in 2020, we think we need 6 million votes to win in California, 6 million. In 2024, President Trump in California got 6.1 million votes. Now, that translated into 37 or 8% of the vote because it's a presidential year, bigger turnout. But the votes are there, just Republicans. Never mind the fact that we've got Democrats joining our movement and independents, and we see that in all the data and in the people I'm meeting. Just the Republicans. If every Republican who voted for president, or everyone who voted for President Trump in California in 2024 votes for me, I'll win. Just with that. Never mind all the new people that we're bringing in. And so this really is a winnable race. The power is with us. Becerra's a disaster. He'll be more of the same, but even worse than Newsom. At least Newsom had a bit of energy and hustle and has had some private sector experience. Becerra's much worse. He's a 36-year career politician, completely useless. It would make California, this is a crisis in the making. We can have a real economic collapse if you put that guy in there, whereas we can turn things around. We can do this if we all show up and vote. You got to get your friends, your family, co-workers. We really can win this election if everyone who wants change actually shows up and votes for it.
15: I love that, Steve. Math. Thank you, Steve. Yes, if you voted for President Trump in California, if you show up in California, Steve Hilton can win. Steve, we appreciate the time. We're rooting for you. I'm sure we'll have you on between now and 20 days from now. But good luck. Get some sleep. Keep as much energy popping out there as you can.
13: Thank you, guys. Good to see you. See you soon.
15: That's Steve Hilton. Look, making your family safe in your own home is job number one if you're a parent. For that matter, if you're living alone, making your home secure, just as important. You want the feeling of safety. We all do. 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
15: Welcome back in, Clay and Buck, rolling through the Wednesday edition of the program. We got a bunch of callers who've been waiting a while. Let me hit a few of these for us. Clint in Utah, fire away.
21: Hey, listen, guy, love the show. A question, a bucket of bolts and a very hot potato, but where the U.S. keeps bragging about its self-sufficiency on oil, why could there not be, or why could Trump not stir the bucket, put a complete free or reduce it on all exports and imports of oil to help insulate us, if you will, from the prices of the world oil market, which we know we're part of. Let's not be the world market. Let's be the U.S. market.
15: Okay. I appreciate the call. We get this a lot. Thanks for listening, Clint. You can't isolate a country and pull it out of a global marketplace for goods. It doesn't work. You just heard Steve Hilton, and I think what Steve Hilton said is very important. California imports a huge amount of oil and gas so its people can drive, because they will not produce the oil and gas that they need. That means if you try to shut down a global marketplace, California, for instance, doesn't get the oil and gas that it needs. The oil and gas that we are shipping to other countries doesn't work as well. The logistics are very complicated on something like this. What producing oil and gas does from the United States energy independence perspective is it keeps oil and gas prices from fluctuating massively. If we had gone to war with Iran and there were Strait of Hormuz related issues in the 1990s, price of oil and gas might well have gone to $200 a barrel. So if you strip away the oil and gas component, an easy way to think about it is gold, right? Gold is a global commodity. If you go on to the stock market and you look at the price of the futures market, you look at the price of gold, it's the same basically everywhere around the world. If it were not, you create arbitrage opportunities where someone can buy a product in one country that is cheaper and sell it somewhere else in the process. So I understand the idea behind why can't our oil and gas just stay here. The marketplace does not allow that to happen because we are shipping and receiving oil and gas all around the world at all moments at time. So, look, the net result is that the American economy has continued to grow and power through even with high energy prices. That's because Drill Baby Drill has been a success. When we come back, we'll dive back into the midterms, everything going on, absolute latest there here on Clay and Buck.
16: 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Clay Travis and Buck Sexton.
0: Doctors told Alba pregnancy was impossible. 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
22: It's time for the Richeson Report. 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
23: No doubt the weather has turned on us the past few days, but it appears more sunny, above average temperatures will be with us again this weekend. What that will mean is overall 2026 looks to be another great harvest season. No doubt 2025 was tough for folks in northeastern North Dakota and the far northwestern Minnesota because of a couple of heavy rain events, yet this decade has brought with us a number of very good to excellent harvest seasons. I think most of you, when looking back at the 2026 harvests, will likely be saying the same thing. Eventually, our streak of great autumns will end, but if you think about it, 2019 was so bad, we deserve the 2020s to be great to make up for that autumn.
22: That's the Richeson Report, your focus on the field with North Dakota State climatologist Daryl Richeson. Community focused, conservative minded. 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WCFG Dilworth, Fargo, Moorhead, USA. The flag. It's 1 o'clock.
6: A warning to California from the Justice Department. Lisa Brady, Fox News. It's part of an effort to prevent non-citizens from voting.
7: Acting Deputy Attorney General Trent McOtter writing to California elections officials asking them to review a list of people the Department of Justice believes may have received mail-in ballots for the upcoming November election despite not being U.S. citizens. The DOJ giving the state 48 hours to determine the citizenship status of individuals whose names are listed on a password-protected thumb drive.
6: Fox's Kristen Goodwin. And the warning says where verification is not possible yet, those ballots should be segregated for now. California's attorney general has said their voting procedures are fully secure. President Trump keeps urging Republicans to turn out for the midterms like he's on the ballot. Heading next to a small airport in Bullhead City, Arizona.
8: This is intentional. This wasn't an accident. The president chose this remote part of Arizona because it also hit media markets in three different states, as well as in Arizona, Nevada, and Eastern California. The president overnighted in Las Vegas after a whirlwind day of travel even further west as he was in Alaska. And he told voters last night at the rally that he believes the only way the GOP is going to have a chance in 3 weeks is that he puts himself front and center.
6: Fox's Mark Meredith. Another Trump rally set for tonight in Montana as he also tries to counter Democrat criticism on the economy. There's no relief in the latest inflation reading, a bit hotter than expected. Consumer prices up 3.7% year over year, thanks mainly to higher fuel prices. Food prices were flat in September. An ongoing legal fight over continued deployment of National Guard troops in Washington, D.C.
11: We cannot allow ourselves to become numb to having military in the streets of the nation's capital.
6: D.C. Attorney General Brian Schwab calls the deployment illegal and unconstitutional. Three judges on a D.C. Circuit of Appeals are considering presidential authority on this issue. 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
6: The Pope is recovering from lung cancer surgery.
27: Leo XIV is eating regularly and has already begun walking and doing respiratory exercises. That from his two doctors who have provided new information following yesterday's operation. They say blood tests and an X-ray have confirmed a normal post-operative recovery. A growth on the Pope's lung discovered in a routine checkup turned out to be cancer. Surgeons removed part of Leo's right lung, but we're still waiting to hear whether tests show if the cancerous cells were contained or had already spread. Jonathan Savage, Fox News.
6: Netflix plans to lay off about 6% of its workforce as part of wider organizational changes. The co-CEOs announcing cuts in a memo to employees today. They say the company's product, tech, legal, and human resources teams would be the most impacted. The company maintains business strong, but needs to prioritize resources for future growth. They are facing stiff competition growing in the streaming space. An interim baseball manager gets to keep the job. The Phillies giving Don Mattingly a two-year contract after he led them to the playoffs. Alex Cora, who won a World Series with the Red Sox in 2018, reportedly turning down that job. The Houston Astros need a new manager.
28: The Astros parting ways with manager Joe Espada after deciding not to renew his expiring contract. Houston won the American League West with an 81-81 record and became the first team in Major League Baseball history to reach the postseason without a winning record. but the Stros were then swept by the Chicago White Sox in two games in the wild card series. Espada spent 3 years as the manager in Houston. The team also parted company with their general manager, Dana Brown, in late August. Frank Lanza, Fox News.
6: Deepening red on Wall Street, the Dow's now down 266, the NASDAQ down 548. And Lisa Brady, Fox News.
9: Partly to mostly cloudy skies for this afternoon. We'll have highs in the low 50s with light winds. We'll see partly to mostly cloudy skies overnight tonight with lows in the upper 30s to near 40. And we'll see a few breaks for some sunshine on Thursday, but a strong cold front will hit early afternoon. We'll see an early high in the low 50s and then strong north winds gusting up to 40 will produce falling temperatures in the afternoon. From the Flag Skywatch Weather Center, I'm Chief Meteorologist Dean Wysocki.
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0: right, third hour, Clay and Buck kicks off now. Thank you for being here with us, everybody. Interesting reporting coming out of MSNBC as well as some other places. They were claiming, oh, we have the audio of this team? Oh, let's let everybody hear. Dun, dun, dun. Cash Patel, the FBI director, he's in Russia, Russia, Russia. So scary. Play it.
1: We do have some breaking news we want to get to right now here on MS Now. This is about the FBI director, Cash Patel. MS Now has learned that Patel has landed in Russia for a meeting scheduled to take place there. That's according to two people familiar with the matter.
0: Turns out that is not accurate, Clay. He is not, in fact, in Russia. He is in Virginia, which I am quite certain is part of America. My only question is, did they know that there is, in fact, a Moscow, Virginia? And perhaps somebody said, that must mean he's in Moscow, Russia? What the heck happened here? How do you get this one so wrong?
2: It's a big whiff. I mean, obviously, you got to check your sourcing and MSNBC people. I mean, this is, I think, probably a continuation of the decade-long Trump is Vladimir Putin's stooge. He's a Manchurian candidate, all of those things. But there is video that was posted almost at the exact same moment that that story was announced on MSNBC of Cash Patel preparing to speak at Liberty University in Lynchburg. So, yeah, MSNBC so focused on making sure that they have all of the data there correct. Couple of stories, Buck, that I think are worth hitting. Yesterday we talked about Jewish voters, and we're soon going to have a poll of Jewish voters in New York out. But I wanted to talk about this because they had the debate yesterday. A poll came out today showing that Bruce Blakeman, the Republican candidate for governor in New York, is only 4 points behind Kathy Hochul. Kathy Hochul, of course, took over for Governor Cuomo, and she is now running for her own first elected term. I think I'm correct in that, right? Cuomo won, or she won in 22. She's running for her second term now. If I'm remembering all of this correctly, she was elevated after Cuomo was forced out. She beat Lee Zeldin in 22. I believe I'm correct on this team, and now this is her second term that she is running for in 26. If it is true that this is a 4-point race in New York, then the reason why, Buck, might well be Jewish voters, who, according to Harry, we had a big debate about this yesterday in Michigan. According to Harry Enten, Jewish support for the Democrat Party has completely cratered. Listen to this data from NBC News. Buck, you're a lifelong New Yorker. I bet your answer is going to be, I'm going to have to see it to believe it. But listen to what he is saying about what polls are showing of Jewish voters in New York.
3: There is no state in which Jewish voters make up a larger share of the vote than they do in New York. Republicans have made a real play for them. On the issue of Israel, we have seen Democrats sort of shift away, become more pro-Palestinian in the polling, and you can see it right here. This is a trend. I mean, this is a huge trend, and this is average across the year. This is Siena polling, New York Gov races, Jewish voters. You know, Andrew Cuomo was leading amongst them by 55 points back in 2018. In 2022, look at this, Kathy Hochul by 51. Look at this lead now. Yes, Kathy Hochul's ahead, but she's only ahead by 13 points. We're talking about a swing here, Johnny B, of what? 38 points downward towards the Republicans when it comes to Jewish voters. So it definitely seems to me that the developments over the past few years, at least in New York State, have had a tremendous impact on how Jewish voters say that they're going to vote in the governor's race here in New York.
2: You don't buy it.
0: I got to see it to believe it. Slash, the Democrats still getting a majority of the Jewish vote.
2: Yeah, but if it is, and he continues in that poll, much of this is directly related to Mamdani. Mamdani has a hugely now negative approval rating among Jewish voters that connects with the Democrat Party. But yes, yeah, they're plus 13, which would be what, like 50? It's hard for me to do live math. I'm not great at it. Like 57 to 43-ish. 58 to 42, something like that. That would be a huge seismic difference. If we got 58-42 in Michigan, if this is corresponding
0: in the,
2: to what's
0: in the Jewish
2: happening
0: community,
2: with Jewish
0: there's
2: voters,
0: a, there's 100,000 there's 100,000 Jews. So you're talking about, I don't know, 10,000-20,000 vote differential if this actually plays out there.
2: Well, I think so, that's what it's going to come down to. I mean, well, Mike Rogers.
0: So you're
2: lost.
0: Saying in a razor thin election, maybe 10,000 Jewish votes swing in that cause. My whole point has just been, Clay, half the Jews in Michigan,
2: be an interesting state.
0: I know,
2: also
0: it
2: a toss-up state.
0: I know they'd pretend like they would hate it, but they would love it. You Michiganders and you Wisconsinites, you would hug it out. Clay, half of them are going to vote for El-Sayed. I mean, you're right in that this may be, there may be an opening here where it makes a difference. But what's amazing is that it's in the aggregate a marginal difference with a candidate who you would think should be running. It should be 90-10 against in the Jewish vote. That's the part of it that's so nuts.
2: Yeah, no, I don't disagree there. But this is interesting if it does translate in the state of New York. Now, maybe it's not enough to get Bruce Blakeman elected, but if you could end up in a situation where we have a reprisal of the kind of performance that Lee Zeldin put up, where he only loses by 4 or 5 points, it could be seismic in the House. Because as it was in 2022, a competitive race for the main ticket nominee, the governor in New York, and by the way, we just had Steve Hilton on. If you're a Republican in California, I know they redistricted everything, but this is a huge impact in general. By the way, Michigan's Jewish population, 130,000 people. So if Mike Rogers lost by 15,000 votes, which he did in 24, I know the electorates are not going to completely overlap. Usually fewer people vote in the midterms than vote in the presidential. But if he could increase by 15 or 20 points, his overall support in Michigan, that might well make the difference. In other words, if 7,500 Jewish people changed their vote from 2024, then I think Mike Rogers would have won the 2024 Senate race. I think that's how close it is going to be in the overall campaign that 7,500 or 10,000 Jewish voters. Remember, when they change their opinion, you get to strip one away from the other side. So it actually, the number of truly swing voters is so small. I think the Jewish vote may be a substantial percentage of the overall potential there. Just FYI. So
0: now the other side.
2: We'll see. By the way, Harry, let me correct one thing. Harry Enten is CNN, not NBC. I think I said he was NBC. Just FYI. So that's not from RepublicanVideo.com. That is CNN analyzing the actual data as they see it from the most recent New York polls, which are getting some attention today.
0: So just some other data on this as well. The primary in Michigan saw in Dearborn 24,400 and change votes cast, which is a record for a primary in that city, Clay. And a 68% increase over the last primary, which obviously did not have Abdul Sayed in. So you may be right that there could be a marginal but meaningful shift in the Jewish vote because of El-Sayed. The other side of this is there could well be a marginal but meaningful shift in Muslim turnout in Michigan, which may cancel out or even eclipse. So I do not disagree with your analysis. This is a wait and see. And I still sit here and say the fact that 10% of the Jewish vote may switch against El-Sayed, and it's not like all of the Jewish vote, is just amazing to me still. But I know that that's the reality. There are going to be Jews who vote for, because look, I get it. I understand where it comes from. They just think that the rest of the agenda, which El-Sayed represents, is more important than the fact that the guy probably just doesn't like Jews. And they're making that trade-off in their head. That's what they're deciding.
2: It's also, I mean, most people pick a team and then they stay on the team. The number of people like me who are willing to look at data and say, hey, you know what? My team doesn't represent a lot of the things that I used to believe that they represented is actually low. And this is the biggest challenge. You know, if you look at the amount of money that's being spent on, let's just use Michigan for an example. There might be, Buck, 100,000 people that are willing to change their mind in the entire state of Michigan. And we're going to spend around $200 or $300 million to try to convince those 100,000 people to be willing to change their mind. I would say, to me, the Mike Rogers strategy is not just the Jewish voters. I think black voters is going to emerge as a story in Michigan. I think El Sayed, if you look, has had trouble not only in them changing their vote, but just about what percentage of them are going to show up. El Sayed has been arrogant about trying to rally black voters. I think you can flag this 3 weeks out, 20 days out. I think the number of people voting in the Detroit area, in the Flint area, the places in Michigan that have the largest black population, is going to be lower than Democrats expect. I think there's going to be a lot of people who don't show up that traditionally have been a part of the Democrat base.
0: I don't buy Mike Rogers is going to win over a lot of black votes. I'm open to the idea that there may be lower black turnout than anticipated, which is a different thing, right? So I don't think people are going to show up and say, I love this Mike Rogers guy. But I do think that you might have, you know, some, this is where, of course, the turnout factor matters, all these different pieces come together. So that would make sense to me. Look, if we win Michigan, I think in the same way that if we lose Texas, it's a bad night. Like, if we lose Texas, the canary in the coal mine isn't dead. It is eviscerated. Like, there's feathers all over the coal mine. Like, it's a mess. Okay. If we lose Texas, it's a very bad night. If we win Michigan, I think it's a better than anticipated night. Just those indicators. That's how I feel about it. Cause I think that's emblematic of where things really stand, irrespective of some of these polls that are showing things that look a little crazy at first glance.
2: I cannot wait for the poll results to start coming in 2022. Because what I love about sports is every weekend in football, we got a new data point to analyze. You get nothing in politics for years. And then you get one night where you get all the data that comes in. And then but otherwise, you're just largely talking about what might happen with very little data to reflect. Let me say this. I do think so. When we had our midterm election night party in Nashville in 2022, I remember finishing an event with the Daily Wire, getting into my car and looking at the early returns coming in from Georgia and saying, uh-oh. Because what you could see was Herschel Walker was dramatically underperforming relative to Governor Brian Kemp in Georgia. That there were a lot of ticket splitters. I think we're going to find out early. As those Maine results start to come in, I think Maine will give us a really good early East Coast, New Hampshire too, early East Coast read on what's going to happen nationwide. Just how competitive are those Senate seats going to be? I think Susan Collins is going to win. I think New Hampshire will be close. If we're right about that, then this idea of, oh, there's going to be a blue wave, you'll be able to tell that's not happening, much like we could tell early in the East Coast that the red wave we wanted had not materialized. I think we may well find that out early for 2026 too.
0: Speaking of football data points, I feel like just from following you on Twitter, you don't think that Cam Ward should be my franchise QB for fantasy football. That's I have picked that up. You are not happy with the performance of your beloved Tennessee Titans right now.
2: I got to tell you, I have been a Tennessee Titan fan for a long time. We are the saddest, even for you Dolphin fans. We are the saddest franchise in the entire NFL. And I'm not even angry anymore. This is how sad they are.
0: Disappointment. Look at
2: that. You know, it's like if you expect your kid to win the spelling bee and he consistently comes in 80th in the spelling bee, at some point you just have to think, maybe my kid's not a great spelling bee participant and you're not going to get that worked up about it. I kind of feel like I just have to accept that the Titans are never going to be good and exist to make me sad. And increasingly, I don't care. Like, especially in the fall when the weather's good, there's a lot of other good games. Like, I can chill out. I watch a lot of college football on Saturday. They're saving me time.
0: You can drink cider with all the cool kids.
2: Cider.
0: There you go. Clay and I bet big from time to time. You know that. 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Just steak dinners. 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

0: Welcome back in, Clay and Buck. 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All right, Buck, we're going to take some more calls, but we've got a clip here. I believe we do. Do we have Casey Musgraves saying that Columbus is awful? I think we had to bleep it. Do you know who Casey Musgraves is?
1: Nah.
0: Casey Musgraves is a popular country singer. James Tallarico just went to her concert a couple of days ago, and now she is anti-Columbus. I believe we have that audio, cut 27.
2: Wait, is Columbus there? It's what now? Actually, obviously, Columbus. Literally the lamest person to probably ever exist. Like, for real, what a loser. You're a loser, Christopher Columbus. We hate you.
0: What a loser, Christopher Columbus. We hate you. That is what you heard if you went to a Casey Musgraves concert. This is James Tallarico. This is how he broke 13 days of not being heard from. He went to a Casey Musgraves concert.
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8: From the Flagg Family News Center, I'm Chris Larson. After nearly 3 years of construction, Moorhead's 11th Street Underpass project is complete. The Minnesota Department of Transportation says Center Avenue and 11th Street are expected to reopen to traffic by early Thursday evening. Construction began in March of 2024. Crews are completing final pavement striping, cleanup, and inspections ahead of the reopening. State and local officials celebrated the project's completion with a ribbon-cutting ceremony October 7th. MnDOT reminds drivers to watch for workers who may still be in the area over the next several weeks. Geronimo Power is outlining plans for a proposed 640-acre data center in Harmony Township, northwest of Mapleton. During a public presentation at Grand Farm Tuesday, company officials said the Harmony Energy Park could generate more than $140 million in local benefits, including property taxes, charitable contributions, and payments to residents and landowners. The company estimates the project would create 150 permanent jobs and generate $3 to $4 million in annual property taxes. And North Dakota Senator John Hoeven this morning marked the start of a formal partnership between UND and the Department of War. As a part of the partnership, UND will assess counter-drone technology on behalf of JIATF-401. I'm Chris Larson.
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13: Partly to mostly cloudy skies for this afternoon. We'll have highs in the low 50s with light winds. We'll see partly to mostly cloudy skies overnight tonight with lows in the upper 30s to near 40. And we'll see a few breaks for some sunshine on Thursday, but a strong cold front will hit early afternoon. We'll see an early high in the low 50s and then strong north winds gusting up to 40 will produce falling temperatures in the afternoon. From the Flag Skywatch Weather Center, I'm Chief Meteorologist Dean Wysocki.
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0: Welcome back in, Clay and Buck. We head out to Western Montana now. Aaron Flint, retired lieutenant colonel, served in Iraq and Afghanistan, running for election, U.S. House, Montana 1st Congressional District. Voting has started. It's one of the big battlegrounds in the House. Aaron, I want you to start off, if you could. Thanks for coming on. Love the American flag shirt. Love the AF underneath it, which can have multiple meanings, as many of you can think about. Where is this district? Tell our audience, because a lot of people, again, it's midterms. They may not be factored in. They may not realize that they're in a battleground in Montana. This audience that is listening to us right now in your state needs to know, where is Montana 1 and what do you need people to do?
1: Hey, you're exactly right. First off, Clay and Buck, thanks for having me back on. This is an incredible honor as a statewide radio show host back here in Montana. It was such an honor to be on the radio before you guys, especially right here on 880 KJJR in the Flathead, where the President of the United States is going to be here just a little bit later this afternoon. Let me start. Yeah, incredible. Let me start right here with the Flathead Valley of Montana. I just saw a report the other day, somewhere around 9,000 to 11,000 Republican voters that vote in the presidential year fail to even show up in midterm elections. And so if we can just get out those voters that vote in presidential election years, Flathead County, Montana, you can save America. You can keep Western Montana from turning into Portland. If you just simply show up and get out there and vote. You can early vote right now as we speak. You can fill out your ballots, hand carry them back to your elections office, and then you can get out there and tell all your friends and neighbors to get out and vote as well. But this is, you're right, this is a battleground seat that both the Democrats and the Republicans nationally have been targeting this district since last spring. They were on both target lists for both political parties. Remember, we have two seats in Congress here in Montana now. We used to only have one. And because the Democrats effectively controlled the redistricting process, they made the Eastern Montana seat as safe as they possibly could for the Republicans. And then they tried to carve out this seat as to be as competitive as they could possibly make it to try to hand the Democrats a victory in a midterm election in a year just like this. But I tell you what, Clay and Buck, that's why I am so optimistic that you think about it. They are foaming at the mouth, these far left crazies like AOC and Ilhan Omar, who endorsed my opponent. They're foaming at the mouth because they think they can pick up a win here. So imagine how demoralized they will be if folks right here in Flathead County and across Western Montana get out there and vote and we bring them to a stop. And then, you know, frankly, we can keep the crazy out of Montana. They'll know that this is not a safe haven for them. It's a safe haven for families that want to raise their kids in faith and in freedom, that have escaped these, you know, failed cities on the West Coast like Portland and others.
2: Aaron, if you could just take some of our listeners, most of whom, a vast majority of whom are not Montanans, through what the political landscape in this election, in this period, looks like. Top issues, primary groups that you got to mobilize, like what do people need to know if they were in the trenches, so to speak, with you helping with the campaign? What would they be seeing? What would they be hearing?
1: Well, I'll tell you what they'd be seeing and what they'd be hearing if they're in places like Bozeman, Montana right now, listening to 1450 KMMS radio. They would be seeing young people, you know, good young folks getting out there, knocking their doors, telling them how important this race is for the future of America. If you're not going to get out and vote for yourselves, do it for the next generation. Do it for your kids. Do it for your grandkids. You know, I was just thinking of this today as President Trump is coming to the Flathead Valley of Montana. He's going to be the first sitting president since the 1970s to visit the Flathead Valley. Back in 2013, the one and only Charlie Kirk was here in Kalispell, Montana. And he later sent a tweet out where he said, Montana is where God painted his masterpiece. And this masterpiece here in Western Montana, we must defend. So key demographics, look, I've gotten union support. I've gotten the Carpenters Union endorsement. I've gotten great support from the Painters Union. When the Carpenters Union endorsed my candidacy, even as the Republican candidate, we also had Ironworkers Union leaders there. And because I've been raising the question, how many union jobs do Democrats have to kill before unions stop endorsing Democrats. And so I think we're going to get a lot of great support in what has traditionally been a Democrat stronghold like Butte, Montana, where they're listening right now on 1370 KXTL. And so I'm very excited.
0: I love that you're giving the shout outs to everybody in Montana. This is a this radio guy move. You know all the affiliate stations out there. We appreciate it. Hey, we're going to get gift baskets from all our Montana affiliates.
1: Yeah. Well, that's all. That's Montana AF. You know, it's Aaron Flint. It's America First. And, you know, when you look at my opponent on the flip side, he's this far left lobbyist from Portland who lobbied for men and girls sports, sanctuary cities for criminal illegal aliens. And if that doesn't tick you off, he lobbied for higher property taxes and to stick folks with a sales tax. So we're Montana AF. The other side is just weird AF. That's all I can say.
0: Hey, let me also get you on this. Montana has seen a massive influx of new residents since COVID. I have heard from a lot of people from Montana. People from California are fed up. People from Washington and Oregon, other parts of the country too. They are convinced, the Democrat Party is, that they can take red Montana and turn it blue. I think this is an important pitch. I know there are a lot of people who are conservative that have moved into Montana. But for people out there that are concerned about transplants changing the culture of the place they go, I imagine that's motivating a lot of Montanans as well.
1: Yeah, I think so, too. You know, in fact, yesterday we had our second debate that's been airing on C-SPAN. And I didn't have my closing statement scripted out, but I specifically ended up sending a message out there to Gen Z and to the younger generations. It's up to us right now to get out and vote. My generation needs to hold the line, but it is Generation Z that's going to save America. And you look at all the trash that they had shoved down their throats, the trans agenda. Then they were told, shut up and wear the stupid masks. And then they had their schools shut down and their churches shut down. Friday Night Lights was canceled. And so I think Generation Z is going to be the generation that saves America, because they know what's coming for us if we don't stop these guys, if these guys get back in power right now. But to your point, look, my family homesteaded here in Montana. We go back five generations on both sides of the state. But I've met so obviously this land matters deeply to me. These people matter deeply to me. But I've met so many folks, and this election will be the test to see who's moving in here. Are they folks that are trying to turn Montana into the failed cities they fled from? Or are they folks, and I've met so many of these incredible Americans, that they came here, they hooked up their campers to their pickup, and they traveled the West. And when they landed right here in the Flathead Valley, they said, this is it. This is where we're going to raise our families in faith and in freedom. And they know what tyranny is coming for us. They know the craziness that's coming to Western Montana. If we don't stand up right now and get those ballots filled out and turn them back in at your elections office, we have got to keep the crazy out of Montana. And we cannot allow this incredible masterpiece. Charlie Kirk was right. God painted his masterpiece. Don't let these Antifa crazies come in here and throw all sorts of garbage on it. We can't turn into Portland.
2: I got to ask you, Aaron, because I'm thinking about this and I hear about this too. You get some people moving in, some lefties, some, you know, community activists and people making wind chimes and the purple hair and all this stuff from California, you know, from the Portland area of Oregon. Don't they arrive in Montana where people are allowed to, you know, own firearms and there's open spaces and wildlife and grizzly bears? Doesn't this freak them out? I'm surprised that some of these community organizer types all of a sudden like Montana. How does that work?
1: Well, that's a great point, and it ties right back into this race here as well. When we talk about public lands and protecting public lands in public hands especially, who are you going to trust to protect not only your public lands, but your access to those lands, your gun rights, your hunting rights? Who's going to fight for our Western way of life? Aaron Flint here. I am the guy who is endorsed by the NRA, endorsed by the Montana Shooting Sports Association. Did I say the Gun Owners of America, SCI, and great support from the National Shooting Sports Foundation as well. So are you going to support a fifth generation Montanan, a combat veteran, retired lieutenant colonel, who's hunted these very lands, who's fished here throughout my life? Or some far left LGBTQ lobbyist from Portland who's endorsed by AOC and Ilhan Omar, these foreign born terrorist sympathizers? I think they know who's going to protect our public lands. And it's the guy who served in uniform to protect this country.
0: Amen. Get out and vote for Aaron Flint all over Montana One. We appreciate the time. Enjoy the president's rally later today. Tell him we said hello.
1: You got it. Thank you, gentlemen.
0: Look, if you've got a life insurance policy, do you know what the value is of that life insurance policy? 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
2: Closing up shop on Clay and Buck for the day. Thanks for being here with us, everybody. Got some great stuff for you, though, including your talkbacks and calls. But also, Indiana Democrat Jamie West went on television. She's running for a state rep, right? It's not a congressional seat, or is it? No, it's a state rep, I think.
0: I think that's right.
2: State office. It'd be more fun if this was congressional, but it's a state office. And it sounds to me, I could be off, Clay, but it sounds to me like Jamie West might have had a little fun before she showed up for the interview. I want you to listen, everybody, and listen closely.
12: If elected, what is one decision that you expect to make that may be unpopular with some voters, but you believe ultimately would be in the best interest of Fayette County?
13: Repeat that again. What is the one decision that I would make that might not be popular
12: with
13: Fayette County?
12: May be okay. Unpopular with
13: unpopular
12: some voters.
13: With some voters.
12: But is in the best interest of the county?
13: Firing all Republicans. I wouldn't let them. I mean, I don't even talk to them. I don't like them. I mean, they voted against our own state representative, voted against her own party. I mean, what do you want me to say? You made this happen, this ICE coming into our communities, stealing people's jobs. I mean, I've been threatened so many times to my face by MAGA, we'll call them, aren't very intelligent at all.
12: Well, that brings us to your opportunity to say just a few last words to the voters.
13: We have guns, too.
12: All right. Well, as a reminder, the general election is November 3rd. Early voting began October 6th.
2: Clay, I feel like I could smell the peach schnapps just listening to that. What do you think?
0: I am going to have a controversial take here. No great surprise. I actually think drunk debates would be incredible and somewhat useful. And some of you are going to say, what in the world are you talking about, Clay? Alcohol often reveals truth. Now, it can reveal a lot of other things, too. But politicians lie so much on both parties in all directions that I actually think when you got people drunk, they might be more likely to say truthful things to the electorate because their inhibitions are taken down. Remember the movie back in the day, which was ahead of its time? Warren Beatty played a politician. I think the movie was Bullworth,
2: yes.
0: Where he just decided he was only going to say the true things.
2: Like he told the black community that until they were willing to get behind somebody other than a quarterback who kills his wife, they're never going to get rid of him, meaning the Bullworth guy. Yes.
0: Yeah. He also said, I think, until you put down, if I remember correctly, until you basically, we need to pull some of those clips because yeah. It was amazing. We did a show, I might have mentioned it before, called Drunk Sports that was a pilot for Fox. I don't know where it is. It's buried somewhere in the archives of Fox Sports. There were a bunch of us, Petros Papadakis, good buddy of mine, lives out in L.A., has a great radio show, Kyle Brandt. Many of you will be big fans of Kyle Brandt, NFL network guy now. I think he's with ESPN. Lindsay Theory, who is with ESPN. I think that was the quad, and everybody just got drunk and talked about sports, and I remember it being a great show. Now, they have Drunk History, which is super successful, which was the premise behind the Drunk Sports show. I think drunk political debates – where everybody had to have, I don't know, five drinks before they went on the stage. And you had to sit there. By the way, some of you will say Biden looked like he had.
2: This is Clay's plan to save the Republic. Just turn the whole thing into a full on circus. Circus Maximus.
0: Well, I just think you would get honest answers, even if it might make people a little bit uncomfortable, instead of the artificial BS that we often get.
2: You'd probably get some F-bombs, too. Brian from Michigan, D on the talkbacks. Hit it.
14: I heard you guys talking about the recycling thing on the radio. Recycling is such a scam. I worked for a large company that picked up recycling, charged the customer extra to pick up their recycling, and we would just take it right out to the landfill and dump it. So, yeah, recycling is a big scam.
2: Scam with a capital S, everybody. It's a scam for the environment. It's a scam for the consumer. Yeah, there are some programs in some places where it probably works. But overall, Clay, all that plastic recycling we do, you just end up reselling that plastic to the third world, and they just dump it straight in the oceans.
0: Well, not only that, the energy required to move the recyclables vanishes a huge portion of any value that's created from the recyclables. A couple of more funny ones here. William in Orlando, WFLA-E.
15: I just heard Clay say he likes Texas over the Gators. All I can say about that is hook 'em horns and go Noles. We'll see how they do against Miami.
0: He's a Florida State fan. I thought he was done there.
2: I think Carrie thinks you're wrong, too. She thinks that her wonderful Gators are going to chomp, chomp, chomp their way to victory.
0: Gators have no pass defense. I think they're going to get exposed. And we will have some fun with all of you tomorrow. Been a fun one. More fun and frivolity tomorrow. I'm headed to Buck's home state of Florida, different part. I'll see y'all from the Sunshine State tomorrow. So will Buck.
3: Speaking truth and having fun. Clay Travis and Buck Sexton.
2: Displaying a flag can say what words sometimes can't. We remember, we stand with you, we believe. 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
0: More than 4,300 churches, synagogues, and universities across 17 countries participated, planting over 5 million Israeli flags to remember the lives lost on October 7th and stand with the Jewish people. 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
20: The Justice Department calls it a crisis. Lisa Brady, Fox News, as a federal fraud crackdown continues.
21: The sad truth confronting the United States is that criminals steal hundreds of billions of dollars every year from the taxpayer.
20: Assistant Attorney General Colin McDonald just announcing a nationwide tax fraud surge. More than 70 suspects accused of nearly a $500 million in cheating from the IRS. President Trump continues a midterm blitz in Arizona and Montana today after rallying in Alaska yesterday and defending the conflict with Iran, telling Fox's Matt Finn.
22: They won't have a nuclear weapon. If you want to see turmoil, let them have a nuclear weapon. They'd use it on the first day.
20: Higher fuel prices leading to a hotter inflation report for September. D.C. officials are asking an appeals court to order National Guard troops out of Washington.
23: Washington, D.C.'s Attorney General Brian Schwalb argues the deployment of National Guard troops last summer was illegal and is urging an appeals court to end it.
24: The United States military should not be policing the streets of American cities.
23: Three judges on the D.C. Court of Appeals are now considering if President Trump has the authority to keep National Guard troops deployed as part of an anti-crime initiative. Lawyers for the administration says the president has broad and inherent authority from Congress over the use of the D.C. National Guard. D.C. argues that power is limited to quelling a riot or insurrection and still requires approval.
20: Fox's Jared Halpern at the White House. The president has argued Guard members have helped to reduce violent crime. British comedian Russell Brand on trial in London over rape and sexual assault charges. The 51-year-old has denied any non-consensual activity. He's accused of crimes against six women over a decade. One British prosecutor calling Brand ruthless and manipulative. America is listening to Fox News.
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20: An airline passenger who went viral after being duct taped to his seat is indicted.
28: Wayne Lundeen faces up to 21 years behind bars. This week, the U.S. Attorney's Office for Maryland announced he's facing a host of charges, including interfering with a flight crew. The Arizona man forced an emergency landing at BW Airport. It happened during an American Airlines flight last month from Dallas to Newark, New Jersey. Other passengers claim Lundeen began hurling racial slurs and harassing flight attendants. He then allegedly tried to strangle the passenger sitting next to him. That's when others intervened. Lundeen's hands were zip-tied and he was duct-taped to his seat until the plane landed. The 67-year-old told a judge in September he did not remember any of what happened. Tom Graham, Fox News.
20: Florida facing its largest outbreak of dengue fever in decades, with mitigation efforts focusing on the carriers, mosquitoes.
29: The state has reported nearly 300 cases, and to stop the spread, helicopters today were seen flying over Hillsborough County neighborhoods, dropping a treatment that will stop the larvae before it could even spread the virus. So Fox News cameras captured this operation this morning. They were seen dropping that treatment. Hillsborough County says the neighborhood's being being sprayed are carefully selected based on where dengue cases have been already reported. Officials say the treatment is safe for people, pets, and local wildlife, but experts warn mosquitoes can reproduce in water as small as a bottle cap, making these daytime operations crucial for mitigation efforts.
20: Fox's Dana Marie McNichol in Tampa. At least one dengue-related death reported. A 1988 law designed to protect the privacy of movie rentals in the age of blockbuster video gets a fresh look from the U.S. Supreme Court. Justices hearing arguments in a case testing how the decades-old statute fits into the modern era of digital commerce. A ruling could resolve a lower court split over how a consumer qualifies for those protections. I'm Lisa Brady, Fox News.
1: Partly to mostly cloudy skies for this afternoon. We'll have highs in the low 50s with light winds. We'll see partly to mostly cloudy skies overnight tonight with lows in the upper 30s to near 40. And we'll see a few breaks for some sunshine on Thursday, but a strong cold front will hit early afternoon. We'll see an early high in the low 50s and then strong north winds gusting up to 40 will produce falling temperatures in the afternoon. From the Flag Skywatch Weather Center, I'm Chief Meteorologist Dean Wysocki.
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5: Do you know who I am? 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
7: Jay Thomas Show, good afternoon. Welcome to the program. You're back.
8: I'm back.
7: So I posted up about an hour ago. I have the president of Geronimo Power coming in studio at 3:05. What are people pissed at me for? You want to hear from the guy or not? Or don't you like the message or what? My God, man. Good Lord.
8: Yeah, and here's
7: the. I got people messaging me, hey, ask him this, and don't let him dance around him. Pick up the phone and call and talk
8: exactly.
7: To him.
8: Exactly. Yeah,
7: talk to him.
8: Here's a novel concept. How about you engage with the person who's the guest? That's how talk radio works.
7: I understand people are working they can't.
8: Yeah, I know some of them are, but yeah.
7: But it's like, yeah, if you got a question, don't depend on me to ask all the questions, especially if it's affecting you. That's why I bring these guests in, you know, and I'm going to ask you if you do call and got a question. Yeah, just be respectful. Don't go and start screaming and hollering and all that. Because I'm gonna shut you down. I'm gonna cut you off. And here's how it's gonna work: you're gonna ask this gentleman a question, let him answer it, and then I will let you, you know, respond or you know, refute it, whatever. There's not gonna be all this talking over each other and all that. It just gets out of control and it goes nowhere.
8: Yeah, man. And don't use profanity. I like my job. Thanks.
7: You have a delay button.
8: Well, we do, but I mean, I'm getting older. You know,
7: they held them
8: not quite as fast on the draw.
7: And again, look, man, I get it. I get people questioning this, having concerns. I mean, this is for North Dakota. This has come upon North Dakotans pretty darn fast. Mm-hmm. You know, when it comes to these data centers, just out of nowhere, and people are like, "Why? Why here? You know, what's this going to do to our community?" So I get the questions. You know, there's a lot of myths out there on the interweb regarding this and many
8: Absolutely.
7: Other things. That these things are closed loop systems. We can address all this, but especially if you're the folks that live in that Harmony Township, I know there's a push for a 2-year moratorium on data centers. Geronimo Power, they don't want that. They even showed up with their own petition, I believe, last night at the meeting. So anyway, Blake Nixon will join us in studio. He is the president, again, of Geronimo Power. 3:05 will be in studio, man. Ask the questions.
8: Well, yeah. And like you said, I mean, I understand there are some people because of the time of day, you know, they're going to be still at work and all of that kind of stuff. But
0: that's what email's for, too.
8: Exactly. But then it becomes an investigative interview where I'm stopping to all the people, the things that people complain about from ABC News, CBS, where it's one person asking questions and then, So.
0: 701-293-9000, our Thor Building studio line, post-frame construction for ag, commercial industry, and they do residential work. Thor Buildings, they are there. Start to finish, they'll get the job done for you. You can also email us anytime, studio at WDAYRadioNow.com, or Red Wing Boot and Shoe studio inbox, 3003 Main Avenue in Fargo. Open 7 days a week, Sundays noon to 4. The custom fit orthotics, which are fantastic. Dean and I swear by them. Also, the Red Wing Boot and Shoes. They got the accessories. They do the repairs. You're going to love the place. Teresa and the crew will take good care of you there at Red Wing. Just got an email already. Jay, just got this in the mail today, October 14th. Our post office is Prairie Wood. Is someone there holding back or at the main post office downtown? And they just got in the mail today the mailer. Vote no October 6th for wards. They just got it today.
8: Interesting.
0: Well, what I would do with that there, emailer, is I would, I don't know who you'd get a hold of. Didn't this problem come up before with another election? It was somebody running for state office.
8: It did, as a matter of fact. And you had that gentleman on the show. It was somebody, I think, running for state house or something like that.
0: I think it was
8: a
0: house seat.
8: And their stuff did not go out the way it was supposed to, and they got had two different conversations with the post office going on.
0: Mm-hmm. Yeah, the postal service, not the postal service of days gone by.
8: All across the country, there have been issues.
0: Speaking of mailers, I don't know if this is. And look, I love Menards. I'm at Menards all the time. I can go walk around at Menards for hours on end, just looking for things that would be cool to do to the house. Yeah, I know. I go to your place too. But I'm nods, give nods, nods.
8: Yeah, yeah.
0: So you have the rebate program. Now you take all your rebate slips, you put them in an envelope, print up the rebate thing, send it into Menards, and in a few weeks comes in the mail. You get the white peel apart. Envelope thing that your rebate checks in there, and you see right on it, it's big letters, Menards rebates, rebate center, whatever.
8: I thought they weren't doing those anymore.
0: They don't do them around the holidays.
8: Oh, okay.
0: Because they got other specials going on. So I come home yesterday. I don't know if anybody else has caught this, or hopefully you did. You didn't throw your thing in the garbage like I almost did. So I come home yesterday, mail sitting on the counter, and I'm going through the mail. Look at this. Oh, and there's one of these big, square rectangle mailers, that heavy paper stock.
8: Yeah.
0: And it was for their Mastercraft tools or whatever the tool brand is that they sell, this much off toolboxes, tools. And I'm like,
8: oh, wow.
0: I go to throw it in the garbage. I'm not interested. So I go toss it in the garbage. And when I tossed it in the garbage, I was looking through some other mail, and I go to toss that in the garbage. Well, thank goodness the way I tossed that mailer in the garbage, the face that was up on it, because both sides are, I think one side was all the tools that were marked off. The other side was toolboxes marked off. But Ronnie, when I went to go toss the other mail in the garbage that I didn't need, the other junk mail, I happened to look down, and in a little tiny section on that mailer, if you look, it says rebate center. And I'm like, wait a minute, pull it out of the garbage, look again. Oh, this thing must peel apart. And there we go, peel it apart. It's your rebate check.
8: Yeah, you want to hang on to that.
0: It's your rebate check. Yeah. So I'm wondering, this is just conspiracy. How many people, I don't know how long ago they went to this, because the last time I got a rebate, it was just a regular, that's your rebate check coming back, or not a check, but your rebate from Menards. And now it's this. I'm wondering how many people saw this, are getting these and just tossing them in the garbage, thinking it's just, you know, it's just an advertisement.
8: Just a
0: flyer.
8: Just a double-sided card that most people dispose of.
0: I'm not interested. I'm throwing it in the garbage. That's your rebate. That's your rebate. So if you get one of these in the mail, if you're waiting for your Menards rebate, that's going to be your rebate. Like I said, thank goodness the way I tossed it in the garbage, it was that side up, so I went to throw the other mail away. I'm like, wait a minute, does that say rebate on it? Oh, it does. Oh my, that's my rebate check. It's my rebate. Well, it's not a check, but you know what I mean. So if you turn in the rebate slips from your Menards receipts, and you get one of these cardboardish kind of, that's your rebate check. Don't throw that in the garbage, man. Scott J. Thomas Show. Scott.
2: Jay.
0: Yes.
2: Yeah. So that's funny. Said that story because I mailed in my rebate thing to Menards in early August, and it usually takes about 5 to 6 weeks to get them back.
0: Yep.
2: And I haven't seen it. Okay. And I'm thinking, what is going on? This isn't like them, and it's actually a pretty sizable one for me. It's a few $100s.
0: That's what this one was. Did you? So you got one of these and tossed it in the garbage?
2: Well, that's what I'm assuming because I haven't got the normal. I always look for the little postcard how they used to do it.
0: Yes. Yep. And they don't do that anymore. So it's, and you know what I say, mail, you know what I'm talking about. It's kind of like with a politician send out those rectangle, double-sided.
2: Absolutely. And yep. I don't even glance at any of them because they're all garbage to me.
0: Yep. Exactly. Like I said, I looked at it. It's like, not interested. Went and tossed it in the garbage. Went through the other mail, went to toss it. And I just happened to look down at the garbage can and I caught in a little white section, rebate center. And I'm like, oh my God, is that a rebate? Pull it out. And I'm like, well, how does this thing peel? And I finally got it. I'm like, holy, because mine was like $221 or something like that. So yeah, if you get those, that's your rebate. So I'm wondering, I'm just spitballing here. It's like, was this on purpose sending them out this way? You know what I'm saying? It's like, how many people are just throwing their rebates away?
2: But they're going to just create themselves one big headache because, you know, everybody like me is going to be wondering, where's my rebate at? And if you sent it out in a different way, they're still going to want their rebate. That's, you know, half the reason we shop there.
0: Yeah, exactly. You know, I mean, I hang on to mine. I've got a bunch more now I got to send in. And I think that's going to total about $300+. But yeah, so if you get one of them flyers, advertisement flyers from Menards, look close at it and you'll see a little white mark on there and it should say, that's, say, rebate center or whatever it is they call it. That's, peel it apart, that's your rebate. Your rebate is just printed on the inside of that. You can't pull it out of there. It's just printed in there. So heads up, man.
2: Well, I appreciate it. Thank you.
0: Hey, thanks, Scott. Sorry, man. I hope you didn't toss yours away. I know I sent mine in. It was sometime in August, so Scott, when I sent mine in, and I just got that in the mail yesterday. Stu and Finley, you're up on the Jay Thomas Show.
6: Hey, Jay.
0: Hey.
6: I just got my rebate today. Same thing. I looked at it. I thank goodness I didn't throw it away, but I got mine. Just came the same way for the Master Force Toolbox.
0: Yes. So did you look at it and think, oh, it's just an advertisement flyer and you're ready to toss it? Or
6: no, I kind of looked at it. At first I thought that, and then I saw my name on there and I did see rebate. So
0: yeah.
6: I opened it up and sure as heck, that's what it was.
0: Yeah, I figured I better give everybody a heads up on that because I'm quite sure a lot of people are like I did, just about throwing the garbage. And like I said, thank goodness when I threw in the garbage, it landed face up with you know, like you said, the rebate center on there because I would have been out a couple $100. So,
6: yeah, mine was only $40, but still. Yeah,
0: hey, $40 is for that can buy you, that can, I was going to say that can buy you a lot of screws, but not anymore.
6: I hear you there.
0: Not anymore, brother. Thanks, Stu. Appreciate it. 701-293-9000. James Fargo, Jay Thomas Show.
9: Yeah, mine went in the shredder last night.
0: Oh!
9: I didn't even look at it.
0: Oh.
9: And I also got that mailer for the October 8th thing. I laughed. It's like, well, it's a day late and a dollar short here. But yeah, I got it in the mail, both of them yesterday.
0: Unreal. So, dude, you shred. How much was your rebate for? Do you know what it was supposed to be?
9: It wasn't like you guys, probably 30, 40 bucks, maybe.
0: Oh, it helps though, man. I mean,
9: every little bit helps, man. It's, in this day and age, $20 for a big thing of coffee now.
0: Yeah.
9: I about got floored, and that's the cheapest I can find.
0: Yeah, exactly. But so I'm glad I brought this up so you people know now when that flyer comes in the mail from Menards, it's not just an advertisement. It's probably your rebate check. Thanks, brother.
9: Thank you.
0: Appreciate it. Sorry you did that. Hang on, callers. I'm getting email. Here's a bunch of you. But, Jay, I threw it away and found out later that it was my rebate. I feel they are doing it so people just throw it away and they save money. That's the first thing I thought. Let's see. Coral in Williston, Jay Thomas Show.
10: How you doing, buddy?
0: Hey, buddy. Better now that I didn't throw mine away.
10: I shredded mine.
0: Oh, God, no. How much?
10: I had just finished redoing my kitchen. I bought everything from Menards.
0: Oh.
10: The tile, the grout, the mastic, the cabinets, the appliances.
0: Oh, dude.
10: It was almost $2,000.
0: Oh, man. There's got to be a way. I mean,
11: can they reissue the checks?
0: Yeah, I wonder if there's a way that Menards can reissue these, because I don't ever remember seeing a flyer at Menards. I don't ever remember getting anything in the mail from Menards that says, hey, look, we're changing the way we do. None of that. And like I said, I tossed mine. I just happened to look back down to the garbage, throwing the other mail away, and I saw, wait, does that say rebate on there? In just little tiny letters. And I'm like, oh, crap. Oh, dude.
10: Well, I'm going to talk to the manager tonight. I've got to go back to Menards tonight.
0: Okay.
10: So I'm going to talk to the manager about getting it.
0: Okay. Will you do that? And then if you get some kind of answer, either way, will you call the show tomorrow and let us know so I can pass? Because I'm getting tons of people that are emailing me telling me they just tossed theirs in the garbage.
10: Yep, I'll do it.
0: Oh, awesome. Thanks, Cor. Appreciate it. Oh, dude, about $2,000 Menards rebate check gone.
11: That hurts.
0: Oh, Cindy, you're up, Jay Thomas Show.
12: Well, you can call Menards. There's a website called Rebate International.
0: Yep.
12: Because I lost about $150 in rebates. And I called them up, and you go on. You can, they'll reissue. You can go back and you can see how much your rebate was, what the item rebate number was. And I haven't heard yet back, and that was about 3 weeks ago. But
0: okay.
12: Yeah, if you call the store, you can get the information for Rebate International.
0: Well, I'm thinking what Menards needs to do is I'm thinking they're probably, Cindy, going to have to find a different way to address this. If you contacted them 3 weeks ago, I mean, just this little show here, look how many people have tossed theirs away. Menards has got to do something to speed this up. Last gentleman, $2,000 rebate check gone.
12: Insane.
0: Yeah,
12: insane. It is.
11: That's a lot of beer.
12: He'll get it, I hope.
0: Yeah, I hope he does. Thanks, Cindy. Well, no, it's not beer. What they do is that you don't get cash. It's 11% rebate, so then they send you a credit. So
11: you
0: got
11: use
0: that money
11: at the store.
0: Use at the store, yeah, exactly. Yeah. John in Devil's Lake, Jay Thomas Show.
13: Okay, about a month ago on the back of one of their big flyers, they're explaining that they were changing over. They showed you the old style because people were taking them because they knew what they were. So they sent them this way to make it look like a flyer. But, yeah, it would say it's the rebate. But on the back of one of their mailer flyers, they explained the whole thing.
0: I've never gotten, I have never gotten a mailer from Menards other than the old school rebate check and then what I got yesterday, the rebate check. Otherwise, I've never gotten, and I've been a very loyal customer of theirs for decades, never got anything.
13: Yeah, I was just at Menards in Grand Forks on Sunday, and they had a poster in there explaining it.
0: Okay. Well,
13: I'd seen it before that. It looks like they're selling tools on the back of that flyer too. Until you actually sit down and read it, so if it wasn't something you wanted, you go through until you're done with it. So it's the back page, and then you flip it into the garbage.
0: No, I'm wondering.
13: It was out there. It was out there about a month ago.
0: No, I'm telling you, man. There's got to be thousands of these things that have been tossed in the garbage. I mean, this is crazy.
13: Like I said, because it wasn't tools on the back of mine. It was something else. and I didn't want it, but I just read it anyway to see what it was on.
0: No, this was.
13: I like their little sayings underneath.
0: Oh, yeah, that's right. Like I said, when we used to get the Sunday paper, all the flyers, you get all the flyers in the paper. First one I wanted was Menards. I go right to Menards. I want to see what they got going on. John, thanks for the phone call. Joe, Jay Thomas Show.
14: My buddy told me about that last week, and he went into Menards

0: So it's just kind of sitting there. Yeah.
1: Yeah. The article said it was a convenience store. Yeah, with a car wash.
0: Yeah. Yeah. Yeah. Exactly. Yeah. Yeah. So that's what's going on over there. Joe, appreciate it. Callers, hang on. All right, dude.
2: Hey, we got good news for the weekend. Okay.
0: Well, I'm gone. So I'll be back Sunday by noon.
2: You'll be working.
0: Patty and Dan, hang on. We'll get you in a second.
1: Yeah, we're getting 11% off temperatures.
2: Yeah.
0: 11% added. Sounds
2: rebate.
0: Like.
2: Yeah. We're looking at clouds hanging tight today across most of the state. We're looking at some clearing out west. But other than that, a lot of clouds around. Low 50s for the rest of the afternoon, light winds, then mostly cloudy tonight, mid-30s. And statewide, we have a wind advisory in effect for tomorrow. So it's going to be windy across the entire state. Highs from the 40s out west will be in the mid-50s here in the FM area, but then falling temperatures as we head into the afternoon with strong northwest winds gusting over 40 as we head into the afternoon with falling temperatures. And then Friday, sunshine, light winds, low 50s. The weekend, upper 60s to near 70.
0: Outstanding.
2: Yes.
0: And in the foreseeable future?
2: Through the middle of next week, we're in the 60s.
0: Unbelievable.
2: Some nice, nice weather after we get through this week.
0: That is fantastic.
2: Yes.
0: All right.
2: Finally, some good weather.
0: Thanks, buddy. 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Patty J. Thomas Show.
3: Hi, yes. I think this is me. I said Maddie, but he's got Patty. That's fine.
0: Matt, no, it's you. It's you, Maddie.
3: That's fine. I was just going to let you know that 15 years ago or so, I was a letter carrier back in Fargo, and we would get a lot of rebates for, like, alcohol and everything else, you know, those little postcards.
0: Yeah.
3: And I think, I'm not sure, but I think there were so many that I got that said, like, John Doe, like, 1444 4th Avenue, and they had 1444 4th Street. And so then we would send them back as no such number or as unknown. So a lot of those people never got their rebate.
0: Oh, that sucks. Well, here's the thing,
3: I'm almost thinking they did that on purpose.
0: Yeah, well, that's what I was wondering. Maddie, appreciate it. I'm out of time. Dan, hang on. We're going to get you. Birthdays today, Ronnie. We got to do some Cliff Richard. He's having a birthday today. Colin Hodgkinson of Whitesnake has a birthday today.
1: Oh, okay.
0: Justin Hayward of the Moody Blues has a birthday today.
1: Okay.
0: I got to do those. We got to play some bumper from those bands. All right, Dan and West Fargo, you're going to be first on the phones. Tons of emails to get to. More calls. Jay Thomas Show.
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2: From the Flag Family News Center, I'm Chris Larson. The North Dakota Farmers Union will celebrate its 100th annual state convention this year. It'll be held December 11th and 12th at the Bismarck Event Center. The two-day event will honor the organization's 100-year history, celebrate the North Dakota Farmers Union Foundation, and bring members together to shape the future of agriculture in North Dakota. As part of Bell Bank's Pay It Forward program, the bank recently presented North Dakota Hockey with a donation of $5,000 to the charity of their choice. Captain Cole Reschney and the hockey program have partnered with the Community Violence Intervention Center to prevent violence, promote safety, and build hope. Through Bell Bank's Pay It Forward program, North Dakota Hockey has continued to extend their impact beyond the ice and help the Grand Forks community. And this reminder for farmers, North Dakota state law requires all hay stored on a highway rights-of-way to be removed before November 1st. Hay bales remaining on highway rights-of-way after this date will be removed as directed by the NDDOT district engineers. Removing the bales helps ensure safe winter maintenance and allows crews to manage snow along state highways. That's a check in your news headlines from the Flag Family News Center. I'm Chris Larson.
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4: Partly to mostly cloudy skies for this afternoon. We'll have highs in the low 50s with light winds. We'll see partly to mostly cloudy skies overnight tonight with lows in the upper 30s to near 40. And we'll see a few breaks for some sunshine on Thursday, but a strong cold front will hit early afternoon. We'll see an early high in the low 50s and then strong north winds gusting up to 40 will produce falling temperatures in the afternoon. From the Flag Skywatch Weather Center, I'm Chief Meteorologist Dean Wysocki.
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11: Oh my goodness, man. A lot of emails. Geronimo Power, President Blake Nixon in studio at 305. They want to put a data center and other things over in over between Castleton and Mapleton. Justin Hayward, singer, guitarist, and composer for the Moody Blues, 80 today. Here's Gemini Dream from 1981. Okay, 701-293-9000, email studio at wdayradionow.com. Email Jay, I got the same thing and just about trashed mine as well. Another email, Jay Menards did send out a mailer to those they would be changing the style. Never got one. This is recent due to theft of people knowing the previous mailer for rebates. I agree, it looks like junk mail. Let's see. Oh, regarding that car wash convenience. Yeah, the owners went bankrupt. That's why the thing's been sitting there.
12: Gotcha.
11: Another email. Jay, nowadays, if you use a debit or credit card, you should be able to go back and ask for reprint of receipt. So I did a little digging, and so did the listeners. And I'll give you folks that information that did toss out your mailers, especially what was the gentleman's name out there out west they called in? $2,000.
12: Coral or whatever.
11: $2,000.
12: Yeah.
11: I got all the information.
12: Yeah.
11: Jay, I love Menards, but it's just another sneaky way Menards is running their rebate program. Last year, Menards settled a $4.2 million lawsuit regarding their 11% rebate program for deceptive practices. Yes, they did. I believe Keith Elson, Minnesota agent, because remember, we were going off on him for this.
12: Oh, yeah, yeah. That was one of the lawsuits that was not against Trump.
11: You can request a replacement rebate through Rebates International, a.k.a. Menards. A replacement rebate will cost you $6, I believe, which is deducted from the total amount of the replacement rebate. Yep, you got that right. Yep. Jay, the rebates all changed after Elson sued Menards over the rebate program. It wasn't just Elson. It was, I believe, multiple states. Yeah, it was multiple states. And the key reason was that the ad stated 11% off or 11% off everything. And they said, well, that misled customers into believing they're going to receive an instant discount at checkout when the savings were actually locked into future in-store credits. That was one of the reasons. And then there was some price gouging they were accused of during the pandemic. They concealed corporate identity. Menards incorrectly told us customers that Rebates International was a separate, independently entity handling the rebates when it actually was the same company. I think Minnesota walked away with just over $600,000 in that lawsuit.
12: That's a Wisconsin-based company, is it not, mm-hmm. that runs that?
11: And again, I'm a Menards. I love Menards. Yeah. I walk around the store for hours. Jay, I was once a huge Menards fan until COVID. I will never forget how their COVID treated customers, asking them to leave, telling them to adjust their mask, pushing their 6 feet apart idiocy. This rebate trick is no doubt done on purpose. Well, like I said before, we've talked about this before. When it came to that, the whole pandemic, I didn't like that these corporations or these businesses had the frontline workers were the ones that had to sit there and deal with angry customers when it came to COVID and masks and everything. I just thought that was wrong. That should have been left up to management, not your front-end workers doing that. I just didn't think that was right, putting them in that position. Jay, wife threw my rebate away, too. You can get them reissued. Menards just charges $6 per reissue. That's where they're making their money, $6 at a time. Another email, Jay, I've had several missing rebates in the past. All I had to do was go to Menards International website, request the missing rebates. Took 4 to 6 weeks. Yeah, we got all that information. Appreciate that. So, yeah, here's what you need to do. So what you do to get that rebate, if you're one of the folks that tossed yours away, you go to Rebates International, look up your submission, use your name, address, or the 28-digit tracking number found on your original receipt, which a lot of us tosses away. Submit the request. You go to contact us on the Menards Rebate Center. Select a lost, stolen, or damaged check, and then you're going to get charged $6 to have it reissued, and that fee is automatically deducted from the total value of your new replacement check. So it'll probably be, again, another 4 to 6 weeks, but you can get them reissued. But again, I don't ever remember seeing any big posters in Menards, and I'm in there all the time. But I'm not really looking at posters.
12: Yeah, you'd think at the checkouts at stores, because typically the rebate is something that people are very familiar
11: and maybe,
12: with.
11: Maybe they did have something big. I don't know. I don't remember seeing anything. So I guess partially our faults too, for us to toss it away. But again, you know, they run advertisements on TV. And I checked too. When did they do this? This change happened in August.
12: Of this year.
11: August of 2026 is when they did the changeover. And it was because, I say the reason customers and postal workers noted that the redesign was implemented primarily to combat mail carrier theft, as the traditional green and white postcards made the rebate checks easily identifiable targets for theft in mailboxes. It says the redesign has caused widespread confusion amongst customers, with many shoppers accidentally tossing their rebate credits into the recycling or trash bins before realizing the checks were tucked inside the ad mailers. So evidently it's a problem. So why wouldn't Menards, they run ads on TV all the time. So why not on your ads put in that ad that, hey, look, we've changed, but they might be doing that or not doing that, because then, all right, now thieves are going to know, okay, this is what we have to look for.
12: Certainly raises a question.
11: So anyway, yeah. Again, if you get what looks like a mailer from Menards and you're waiting for your rebate, that's probably your rebate. Look close at it, man. Email, hey, Jay, my former boss gave a great speech at the Geronimo public hearing. He made some great points. I hope you have time to watch it before your interview. Can't wait to hear. No, I don't have time. I'm on the air right now. So if you want, send me another email. Tell me who your boss was with, or maybe he's just a resident out there, and just give me the talking points of what he had to say at the speech. Because, yeah, I don't have time. I'm on the air right now. Okay, I think we're all caught up on emails, man. 701-293-9000, email studio at wdayradionow.com. I'm glad I brought that up, because I wonder how many people go, oh, okay, good to know.
12: More than one, yeah.
11: Good to know. Yes. Good to know.
12: Yes, exactly.
11: Hey, Tracy Briggs, I'm just kind of keeping it lighthearted till Blake gets in here at 305. I love Tracy Briggs of the Forum. She just has these fun lifestyle water cooler kind of articles that she does, and I've had her in here before. Did you see the one she did today titled "I Miss Paper Tickets"? And she's so dead on the money. And then she tells her horror story of concert tickets. I miss paper tickets. I don't want to sound like an old lady. In the good old days, everything was better. Yada, yada, yada.
12: It was, but go on.
11: I love my iPhone. I love streaming. I love ordering groceries without having to put on real pants. And for the most part, I love digital ticketing. We still wait in line for the biggest shows, but now it's a digital queue that beats camping on a sidewalk or spending hours on a cold arena floor. I remember in college getting to the old UND hockey arena at the crack of dawn for tickets to the Minnesota or Wisconsin series. My friends and I vowed to use the time wisely, spreading our homework across the rock-hard floor while waiting for the ticket office to open. By 8 a.m., we chatted more than we actually studied. Shocking. It was cold and uncomfortable, but when someone finally handed you a ticket, you knew you had it in your frigid little fingers. So true. Then, as I did with all of the previous paper tickets I purchased, I didn't take any chances. After I bought them, I put them straight into my bra until I got home, then into my underwear drawer for safekeeping. Am I the only one that does this or did this? I also remember standing in a long line for Garth Brooks tickets at the Fargo Dome. After hours of waiting, we had tickets in hand and looked forward to singing along to all the great Garth Brooks songs. When I saw the Minnesota Twins play the Atlanta Braves in the 91 World Series, I used a paper ticket with a whopping face value of $45 to get into the Metrodome. It's now framed with my Homer hanky. And she has pictures in her articles. So there's a picture of Super Bowl ticket from 1976 somebody kept.
12: Oh, wow.
11: $20. I'm sure many of you have tickets taped into scrapbooks. You got any old concert or event tickets that you hung on to?
12: Yeah, I do. I have several at home now. I probably should put them in a scrapbook. I haven't yet.
11: What do you got? I still have my Kiss one from 77. I know I've got a Gatlin Brothers ticket stub I saved.
12: Well, you're going to laugh.
11: I got the Tubes. I saved that one.
12: You're going to laugh at this one. I mean, it was kind of my second only ever big concert I went to.
11: What was it?
12: My senior year of high school, a buddy bought me a ticket to go with him.
11: What?
12: It was Richard Marx presented by AT&T at the Northern State Barnett Center. I think it was like $19 each or
11: Richard Marx was big in his heyday.
12: Yeah, with a Company of Wolves was the opening band.
11: Never heard of them.
12: No.
11: Those little scraps of paper bring back so many memories. She's so dead on with that. Reminding us of the... Oh, we still have the... is there Elton John concert ticket stubs? I think we still have those.
12: Oh, yeah.
11: Hootie and the Blowfish, we still have those in the backstage pass.
12: Nice.
11: Those little scraps of paper bring back so many... And they do. When you look at those ticket stubs, you instantly remember the concert. You remember waiting to get them tickets... Reminding us of the event, who we went with, where we sat, and what life looked like when a little scrap of paper was a precious commodity. Lately, I've missed something else about paper tickets, the reassurance of holding one. This is her story, and she is so dead on the money on this, too, and I feel the same way. I'm never completely comfortable until a digital ticket lands in my Apple wallet. Sometimes, even then, I don't relax until it scans successfully at the door. So right, Tracy Briggs. So right. When Alex and I got our digital tickets to go see the Wizard of Oz at the Sphere, same thing. Same thing. They're there on my phone, in my ticket app, whatever that app thing is, and still going up to the door, I'm still nervous until that ticket scans and we are in the door. So I know exactly what Tracy's talking about. Imagine my stress when the most expensive tickets I ever purchased disappeared into the digital ether this summer. The plan was a trip to Chicago with my daughters and one of their friends to see pop sensation BTS at Soldier Field. After getting nowhere in the original ticket queue, we bought seats through a resale company.
12: Yeah, you're taking your life in your hands there.
11: One problem, I couldn't access them. The resale company's records said the tickets had been claimed. They never appeared in my ticketing account. One company said they'd been delivered. The other couldn't find them. I was in the middle, explaining the same problem over and over to AI assistants. Enjoy the show. We got your back, came the cheerful assurances through the chat. They didn't. Hold on, callers. By concert morning, I still had no tickets despite days of trying. When I finally reached a human at the resale company, it all came spilling out. I sobbed into the phone as she patiently listened. This was supposed to be my daughter's graduation trip. Instead, I'd spend 2 days chasing tickets, and with the show sold out, I feared we'd come all the way to Chicago only to miss it. But she couldn't get those tickets out of my phone either. Eventually, my daughter bought another set of tickets with her credit card and ticketing app. I was afraid my account was somehow compromised. We made it into the concert and had a great time. Once home, I tried to get my money back through the resale company, my credit card company, and the event insurance ID'd purchased. 2 months out, the fight continues.
12: Oof, yeah.
11: I hate this ticketing. I do. I mean, you know, you can say, even when Alex and I fly, you can still print out paper, but you go to that app, you know, you got it on, or like the Delta or the
12: Yeah, Allegiant, I do.
11: Just hoping to God when you get to the airport, oh, please tell me this thing's going to work, man.
12: Yeah, I've never had any issues with airline. I pull up the QR code and beep. Okay, thanks.
11: Yep. You know. Rich, Jay Thomas Show.
13: Yeah, I miss those paper tickets too. You know, I always get nervous because, you know, when I go to the Vikings games, I buy tickets from somebody, and then you get on the Vikings app, Ticketmaster Vikings app, you know?
11: Yeah.
13: But when you get up to the gate, their Wi-Fi doesn't work all that good. You can't. So I got stuck there. I had to try to do them, and now I've got to put it in my Google Wallet. So I got to put it on Ticketmaster, then put it in Google Wallet so I don't have to be and a butthead trying to get my tickets going with a bunch of people standing behind me. You know, it's just a pain in the butt.
11: It is. And again, any time Alex and I are going somewhere and I got the digital tickets, I'm just like what Tracy wrote. They're there on my phone, but you're still nervous going up to scan, you know, with your phone. Okay, are these things actually going to work? In good old days, here's my ticket. Give me my stub, man. Thanks, Rich. Appreciate it. Mark, Jay Thomas Show.
14: Yeah, when I buy tickets to go to the Fargo Dome to see the Bison, I always go right up to the ticket office there and get me a paper one. I will never ever purchase one online for the thing. No way.
11: You can still get an actual paper ticket for Bison games, huh?
14: Yeah, you just go right up to you go right into the Fargo Dome on Thursday, go right up to the ticket because they're open at 9:00. Walk right up to that window. And I say, can I get the best ticket you have? Pay for it, and yeah, you get a ticket.
11: Yeah, I miss the paper ticket days
12: until they go paperless.
14: I will never purchase one online. No way. Too many of my friends have, like you said, you get stuck. There's thousands of people waiting behind you, and then somebody else grabs you. Then you got to go over here, and they got to go. No way. Give me my paper. Give me that paper one.
11: Smart move, brother. Appreciate it, Paul. You got about 40 seconds. Go ahead.
15: Well, I just want to give a tip about Menards.
11: Yes.
15: And it's not about a rebate. It's about a return.
11: Yeah.
15: If you make a purchase with a credit card and you lose the receipt, you can stick the card in the machine there and it'll spit you out a receipt.
11: Yep.
15: But I had my card replaced. They say destroy the old one. I did.
11: Oh.
15: Yes, guess what? I could. Yep. You can still return your object with a big discount. So don't throw away your old card. Just hide it somewhere and then you can still get a receipt.
11: And hang on to your receipts. Until you know the project's completely done and you've used the product. Appreciate it. President Geronimo Power joins us in studio next. Jay Thomas Show.
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24: There's exciting news. Nitrogen pollution on the Mississippi River has dropped over the last 20 years. And that's according to the U.S. EPA's interim goal of looking towards a 20% drop in total nitrogen load that reached the Gulf of Mexico by 2025. Researchers at the University of Illinois, Cornell University, and the Water Institute studied those nitrogen loads in 217 watersheds from western New York to Wyoming. They attribute the drop to increased corn and wheat yields with little change in nitrogen fertilizer application. In short, removing nitrogen from the watershed as grain rather than washing it into the river system, as well as a big drop in smokestack emissions of nitrous oxides thanks to clean air rules.
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21: Ready to rally in Arizona. I'm Lisa Brady, Fox News. President Trump set to take the podium at an airport in Bullhead City, a strategic regional hub, as his cross-country blitz rolls on ahead of the midterms.
2: The president is likely to bring up the topic of affordability. Of course, it is the number one issue in this race. He brought it up in Alaska last night. Gas prices also a big deal here in Arizona, where it's about 30 cents higher than the national average.
21: Fox's Mark Meredith. The president has a second rally later in Montana. He says his agenda is fueling investment. Democrats blame him for voter frustration with the economy. The final reading on consumer prices before the midterm election coming in hotter than expected, up 3.7% year over year, a September acceleration driven by higher fuel prices. A White House spokesperson says the president's been clear about temporary disruptions from the Iran conflict, but that food prices are stable in the new report and beef prices fell. A federal regulator is accusing the nation's largest banks of cutting off customers over political views.
3: An investigation from the Office of the Comptroller of the Currency finds irrefutable evidence the nation's largest banks denied, debanked, and discriminated against customers and businesses based on political, religious, or social views. The review was done following an executive order signed by President Trump to guarantee fair access to banking. The agency says financial institutions' reputation risk policies, often cited for denying service, are broad and lack clear standards.
21: Fox's Jared Halpern at the White House. One of the banks cited, JP Morgan Chase, says the report discusses a limited number of interactions, but adds they take it seriously, learned from it, and improved the way they do business. Well, it had been a sell-off on Wall Street, but at the bell, the Dow down just 47 points. That's well off session lows. The Nasdaq, though, down more than 500. 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
21: Arraignment day for two Dominican nationals extradited to New York to face charges in the stabbing of an off-duty NYPD detective.
28: D'Angelo Caraballo and Snyder Bautista pleading not guilty in court in New York City to attempted murder and other crimes. Prosecutors say the illegal immigrants stabbed off-duty detective Jose Mercedes 10 times earlier this month in a robbery attack before they fled to Massachusetts, where the Dominican nationals were captured. Detective Mercedes released from the hospital this week, saying,
29: "I'm happy to be standing. Emotionally, I feel happy to be alive."
28: Prosecutors also say that one of the suspects was out on bond at the time of the attack, despite a previous gun charge. Both, for now, remain locked up. Jeff Manasso, Fox News.
21: New York Mayor Zoran Mamdani apparently rejecting pressure to fire Police Commissioner Jessica Tisch over her comments after an ICE shooting.
30: "When there is somebody in their position, I've made clear there are no plans to change that, whether it's with respect to the police commissioner as well as with respect to any other leaders at agencies and departments across our city."
21: The Democratic Socialist Party in New York calls ICE agents terrorists, demanding Tisch be fired after she talked about the criminal record of a man shot and injured during an immigration enforcement operation. The holdout juror from the murder trial of Lindsey Clancy in Massachusetts says he had no reasonable doubt about wanting to find her guilty, describing her actions, killing her three young children, as methodical, based on what he saw in the courtroom.
31: "The thought process that goes behind and to fulfill the commitment of doing that."
1: Michael DeSromville's interview with Fox's Kayleigh McEnany airs tomorrow morning, 8 Eastern, on Fox and Friends. After the mistrial, prosecutors have still not said if they plan to retry Clancy. Recapping stocks, the Dow dropping 48 points, the S&P down 86, NASDAQ down 511. Elisa Brady, Fox News.
5: Partly to mostly cloudy skies for this afternoon. We'll have highs in the low 50s with light winds. We'll see partly to mostly cloudy skies overnight tonight with lows in the upper 30s to near 40. And we'll see a few breaks for some sunshine on Thursday, but a strong cold front will hit early afternoon. We'll see an early high in the low 50s and then strong north winds gusting up to 40 will produce falling temperatures in the afternoon. From the Flag Skywatch Weather Center, I'm Chief Meteorologist Dean Wysocki.
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0: He did have a hot wife, man. I'll give you that. Was it Tawny Katane and she went bananas?
1: Yeah, and I don't. Were they ever married?
0: Maybe they were. No, I thought they were.
1: Yeah. I know they were dating.
0: Yeah.
1: And I'm sure, you know, I mean, being a front man for a band, you probably had several girlfriends.
0: Turn that out, though. Colin Hodgkin said he's the bassist for Whitesnake, who you're hearing right now. He's, man, we're getting old. He's 81 years old.
1: Wow.
0: Yeah, David Coverdale, though, he's got to be up there because he was with Deep Purple back in their heyday, back in the late 60s, early 70s.
1: Yeah. Love ain't no stranger, neither is the AARP.
0: Dude, you're such an ass. All right, 701-293-9000, email studio at wdoiradionow.com. No matter where you're listening to us around the country, the world, or how you're listening to us, here in our flagship 970, 1090, the flag out in central western North Dakota, eastern Montana, or 1100, the flag here in the east, down to South Dakota, across most of Minnesota and southern Canada. Hey, a fireplace season, it's here. Make sure your home and fireplace are ready for the cold months. You guys got a fireplace in your home, don't you? Ronnie?
1: We do, actually, downstairs, yeah.
0: Yeah. Well, if you don't have one, how about you get a hold of Hebron, their fireplace division. Yes, they have a fireplace division. Hebron has a big in-house fireplace team. Serve homeowners and businesses across the entire upper Midwest with their fantastic, beautiful fireplaces. They sell industry-leading fireplaces from brands such as Cozy Heat, Napoleon, Da Vinci, and many more, from gas, electric, and wood burning to stoves, inserts, outdoor fire pits, and so much more. They'll keep you warm. They'll keep you warm during the winter.
1: Yeah, we've got the gas downstairs, and I will say also, you know, it's a really neat accentuation over the holidays. You've got something you can actually hang the stockings from, and
0: you're adorable.
1: It really brightens the holidays, you know.
2: Jay, at what point during the day do you decide to be an ass?
3: When I wake up.
1: When the show starts.
0: Yeah, when the show starts. We have two. We got one upstairs. We got electric. One upstairs. One downstairs. Big ones, and we do the same thing. We hang the socks from.
1: Yeah.
0: But Alex will turn the one on upstairs, and if I'm downstairs at the bar or watching a game, and she's got that one on upstairs, it's freezing down in the basement. So I keep saying, I got to get a hold of Laney's. I'm going to have them put a thermostat downstairs. I'm going to hide that thing behind the bar so I can control it. Because I don't want two electric fireplaces going. They're not, it can get a little expensive when you got two of those monsters going.
1: Yes, 8 to 8 at a regular rate.
0: That's right. All right. Bunch of emails coming in about the good old days of paper tickets, and we'll get to that in a little bit. Callers on hold. I want to welcome to the program. From Geronimo Power Company, or Power, I should say, President Blake Nixon joins us. Blake, welcome to the Jay Thomas Show, buddy.
4: Yeah, thank you very much. Great to be here.
0: Hey, how's life been? A little busy lately?
4: A little busy.
0: Yeah?
4: Yeah, a little busy.
0: So how long has Geronimo Power been around?
4: We've been around 22 years.
0: Wow, okay. So first question, why Harmony Township? Why is Geronimo looking at that area to put a big data center in?
4: Yeah, so I mean, first of all, data centers, you know, obviously huge global conversation.
0: Oh yeah.
4: You know, for us, it's a relatively new part of our business. We've been developing power projects for 22 years. Started on a single project on our founder's land down in Southwest Minnesota with a wind farm. And we've grown to other technologies, gone national, worked from North Dakota down to Texas, done 7,000 megawatts of power. So we've done a decent amount of stuff. But the data center side of our business is new.
0: Okay.
4: Obviously, it's been growing, and obviously, it's gotten a lot of controversy. There's a lot of misinformation out there about it. But we came to Harmony Township a decade ago to develop a power project.
0: Okay.
4: So our first initiatives there were around solar and batteries to connect to the electrical grid. And we went to that spot because it's got a really important piece of the electrical grid, the Bison substation, which is a really strategic piece of electrical infrastructure. And that's a big part of what we develop. So that's how we got there in the first place.
0: Okay. So how have the meetings been with the community out there? They've been pretty, respectful on both sides, on Geronimo's side, on the citizen side. And are a lot of good questions being asked? Or is it just a lot of pointing fingers and
4: Yeah, you know, it's interesting. In person, the meetings have been great. Mm-hmm. We've had a lot of supporters, and we're really thankful. I mean, like I said, we've been here a decade, so we're a part of this community. Our solar project actually has already started construction, so we're going to be a part of this community. And people have welcomed us much of the time, but there are a handful that have gotten negative and are opposing the project and trying to put a moratorium on not just data centers, but all energy infrastructure in the township. But still, most of those conversations have been civil, I'll say. Even last night, we hosted a forum, invited everybody, and said, come learn, let's discuss. Because we're really about, you know, transparency, and let's have the conversation and make it better.
0: Well, I've said all along, same thing with Applied Digital up in, it's going up there in Harwood, out in Ellendale, too. I get it. I mean, if I had something big like this dropped in my backyard, I'm gonna be asking questions. And it's good that people are asking questions. Mm-hmm. I encourage people to go to these meetings, ask the questions. I know they had a big data center forum out in West Fargo. And, as far as we know, nobody's looking at putting one in West Fargo where I live, but had a fantastic turnout. Had all kinds of us. I think you guys were there, weren't you, at the West Fargo one? I think somebody from Geronimo was there.
4: Yeah, we're at most of them. Yep. Yeah,
0: and the turnout was huge, and everybody was respectful. But again, people, you know, data centers are not new, but they're new to us up here. And I think, you know, people, you know, a lot of times new scares people. You know, I mean, North Dakota went through this last oil boom when that fired up. I mean, people were, you know, hey, what's going to happen? It's going to destroy our state. It's going to ruin our beauty up here. And we're going to have all these problems. And yeah, I mean, there were problems. But for most things never came to fruition. Same thing with the Dakota Access Pipeline. Mm-hmm. I was out there supporting law enforcement when that was all going down. I couldn't believe what I witnessed. And there's, you know, that thing, you know, it's just going to destroy everything, ruin our water. It's been running what now? I think 10 years, and there's been no major. I mean, a couple little tiny things here, but nothing like, you know, everybody was saying was going to happen. So, but I think again, it's new scares people. You know what? Let me grab James. He's been waiting for. Is James calling?
1: He is.
0: Okay, he's been waiting forever. Let James get his call in here. Hey, James, thanks for hanging on. You're up on a Jay Thomas show.
3: Yeah, thank you, Blake. I got a question that really brought my attention. That you got Brookfield assets invested into your company from Canada, Mark Carney, correct?
4: Brookfield is the primary owner of Geronimo Power. That's correct. Mark Carney's not involved with Brookfield anymore, to my knowledge, but he was at one point.
3: Don't give me that, Mr. Green Energy and all that, and then all the assets are going, all your profits are going to go to Canada. And I don't agree with it. And when Brookfield pulls the rug out from underneath you guys, you got assets to finish his project and make all your commitments? Because that's probably going to happen, because Mark Carney is persona non grata. And anything to do with Brookfield, I'm sure is going to be in deep, deep trouble here and coming up in the next 2 years. Because what Canada's doing and what they're doing is not fair with the trade. Now, you got a Canadian company coming here and putting up a data center. So who is the customer that's going to be coming out of the data center? Are we going to get something from Canada, Europe? Are we going to get good old American coming out of here? That's my question. Because they're going to come here, use our resources and stuff, and then it's going to go to Canada, which right now they're not our friends. And they declared war, Mark Carney. So I don't know if y'all think they're all friendly, but it ain't going to end well.
4: So
3: what are you going to do if they pull the rug out on you guys?
0: Well, I'm looking right now, James. I'm looking it up as you're speaking, and Mark, it's not Art, it's Mark Carney, has nothing to do with Brookfield. He resigned back in 2025.
3: So they say. You follow that, Mark Carney? I'm sure anything they do there, he's a global banker.
0: All right.
3: And he's part of the problem here, what's going on in the world.
0: All right, James, you got your say, and I'm going to let you go because we're not going to convince you that he's not part of Brookfield. But I'll let you jump in on that.
4: Yeah, I think there's a couple of things. Brookfield's the owner of Geronimo Power. Brookfield is a large financial company. It's technically headquartered in New York City, even though it does have roots in Canada. That is true. And they're tremendous backers and builders of businesses in America. And I think the more important thing is that this is a way for us to build more value-added products and leave more economic development in North Dakota. Okay, mm-hmm. So North Dakota is an energy powerhouse. This is the Texas of the North. Someday we're going to call Texas the North Dakota of the South.
0: Yeah.
4: But this is an opportunity for us to take our both gas and power and turn it into one of the most important commodities in the world, which is now data, and keep that economic benefit here. Hundreds of millions of dollars here, and we got plenty of money to deliver on the promise. Brookfield's got plenty of money, and the partners that we will partner with on this project have more money than almost any companies in the world, because they're the largest companies in the world. So I think your comments are a little bit misguided, and I think we should focus on keeping energy and economic development here in North Dakota.
0: Now, Nathan, is it Franzen? Is that how you pronounce Nathan's last
4: name? Nathan's, yeah, on my team, yeah.
0: Yeah, he's on your team. Yep. Yeah, he's the executive overseeing the development. Of course, he's not with us today, but the reason I bring him up is because when we started going through some of this stuff here, a lot of this stuff he said at the meeting last night as well. Mm-hmm. 701-293-9000. If you have a question, ask the question. I just ask, be respectful, ask a question, let Blake answer it. Don't be talking over him, no talking, and then I'll let you respond back to Blake. But this is your opportunity to talk to him on talk to him one-on-one, 701-293-9000, email studio at wdayradionow.com. So let me ask you, so let's just throw this scenario out, Blake. This thing gets rolling and something financially happens where it can't be finished. What happens then? Let's just say, I mean, what's the reclamation on these things?
4: Yeah, so actually the ordinance in Harmony Township is very explicit about this.
0: Okay.
4: And that's pretty new. Yeah. Like there's I don't know of any other township that has an actual decommissioning plan, but we have a decommissioning obligation. So whether it doesn't finish,
0: okay,
4: or whether someday it's no longer an operating data center, we have the obligation to tear it down and return the land back to farmland.
0: Okay, so and that was one of my questions. What happens you know, cuz I don't know, is there a lifespan on these data centers?
4: So, I mean, the real answer is nobody knows. I mean, these darn things, I mean, data centers, like you said, data centers have been around for decades. Yeah. There's thousands of them. Mm-hmm. There's some here in Fargo, but they're small.
0: Yeah, tiny.
4: They're in an office building someplace or an office park you don't know about.
0: Yeah.
4: But these big ones are pretty new. So what we're talking about are big ones, and that has brought out a different level of conversation. But we have always, in all of our power projects, we talk about how we're going to end the life of the project before we build it, mm-hmm. so that the people know, like, hey, we are going to bring this land back to its original position, because that's an obligation that we believe in.
0: And what happens if you don't do that? What are the ramifications to Geronimo if you guys just walk and say, we're not going to put the land back?
4: Well, it might be a big surprise, but people don't trust that we're going to do it. So we usually have to put forward some sort of commitment financially,
0: okay,
4: in the form of a bond or something,
0: okay,
4: like
0: so
4: that.
0: Okay, so there's money. Okay, hey, yeah, the money's there.
4: Money's
0: so
4: there.
0: It's going to get
4: it's
0: done.
4: Money good. It's
0: if,
4: money good.
0: If it happens.
4: Mm-hmm.
0: All right. So,
4: by the way, it's a heck of a lot easier to tear stuff down than it is to build things in this world.
0: Yeah,
4: so, yeah, there we go.
0: That's true. Is this one a closed loop system?
4: Yes, sir.
0: So closed loop, it's like I've said a million times, it's like the radiator on your vehicle. You're going to fill it up. You know, there's the initial fill up. But once that's done, I believe these centers use about, I think the one down in Ellendale is using about 50,000 gallons a month, about the same as a big home would use, if I'm not mistaken.
4: Yeah, I mean, the equivalency that we talk about, it's about a commercial car wash.
0: Okay.
4: So when you're on these closed loops, it's a really modest amount of water. And you throw these numbers around, they're huge, right?
0: Yeah.
4: Like for a regular guy, you're like, my God, that's a lot of water. But in reality, it's not a lot of water.
0: Yeah. So what about the electricity? Because that's you got water, you've got electricity. Those are the really big concerns.
4: Mm-hmm.
0: How big is this data center going to be in comparison to what Applied Digital is putting up in Harwood?
4: So physically, they're going to be very similar,
0: okay,
4: in terms of the size of the buildings. So their buildings are about 600,000 feet. We're going to build two of them. It'll be about 1.25 million square feet.
0: Okay.
4: Again, another really huge number. But I like to remind people, we are placing these in a location so that we're only using about 10% of the land for buildings. 90% is going to not be buildings, and about 80% is going to be green space.
0: Yeah, that's what I see here. About 75% of the property remains open space or a vegetative cover or whatever the hell that is. Project would occupy 640-acre sectional land. That includes two large data center buildings along with administrative warehouse and supporting facilities. And I believe, according to Mr. Franzen, and that's in large part due to the extensive and comprehensive ordinance that the township has put together that requires a 500-foot setback off all property lines as well as a one-mile setback from any occupied residence within the vicinity.
4: Correct.
0: So when it comes to power, as that's the other thing, well, we're going to lose all our power or our rates are going to go up. Mm-hmm. How is this powered?
4: So this facility will be powered from the grid, but we will, this is our core business, is generating new power. We will put more power into the grid than this uses. Okay. So we'll technically develop power, insert it into the grid with the utilities, and then the utility will serve this data center.
0: Okay.
4: But the utility has already filed, what they call a tariff with the North Dakota Public Service Commission. And that's being reviewed and approved. And in that tariff, it says all new power generation, infrastructure, and costs for these new, they call them large loads, but they're really talking about data centers. These new large loads have to pay for all of those things so as to protect any other ratepayers and to make sure that there's obviously both power and cost-effective power for the existing customers.
0: Yeah, because this large load rate tariff, I believe it's currently under review with the Public Service Commission here in North Dakota, right?
4: Yes, it is.
0: And the tariff is intended to ensure the data center pays its electricity-related costs without shifting those expenses to other customers.
4: Correct.
0: What about noise? That's another thing.
4: Yeah.
0: We've gone through all this with Applied Digital as well. What about the noise that comes from this?
4: So they do produce noise, like most physical projects. Mm-hmm. A lot of the noise comes from air conditioners used to cool the facility. And the ordinance in the township has set a limit of 45 decibels.
0: All right.
4: From within 100 feet of any residence or community building.
0: Okay.
4: So one of the benefits, it's tough to cite everything over a mile away from anything, but one of the benefits of that is that distance really helps the noise dissipate from anybody that would be living or working in such an area. And 45 decibels is the North Dakota state standard for all energy projects.
0: Okay.
4: So it's a already used and vetted standard. And to use another analogy from common life, it is equivalent to a hum of a refrigerator.
0: All right. Let me get to some of these emails. They're piling up here. How much time, Ronnie, before the break? What'd you say?
1: About 4 minutes? We got about 3:20.
0: Okay. All right. First one. What is the plan for when the closed loop system needs to be flushed? How will the exhausted coolant be recycled? And how will you guarantee this will be properly recycled / disposed of? How often will the system need to be flushed or / replaced? And thank you for coming on Jay's show today.
4: Well, I'm happy to be here, and I really wish that my

0: But the flush in the initial fill, or so, when you do have the flush.
1: So that's actually expected to be trucked in from Minnesota.
0: Okay, Minnesota's going to, okay, supply that. Let's see. Guys, the way I'm hearing it is that these data centers will be sitting empty by the end of 2027 due to new developments in technology. Is there any truth to that?
1: No.
0: No. Is that a hard no?
1: That's a hard no.
0: It's a hard no. Yeah, I can't believe that in 2 years, what's this project going to cost? How many billions?
1: To build the building is a couple billion, and then to fill it with computers is 10 to 20 billion.
0: Yeah, so I don't think that's
1: a lot of money
0: for 2 years use.
1: There's a lot of smart people that are investing lots of money. I doubt it's going to be obsolete in 2 years.
0: Terry, you're up on the Jay Thomas Show.
2: I just had a question about why would that system have to be flushed?
0: Good question.
2: I worked at a school that had the geothermal, which is a closed loop thing, and you don't flush that. So I'm just kind of wondering what would be the reason for it.
1: You could ask me the same question about why we flush things out of our car and our radiators, and I wouldn't be able to answer that either. I'm sorry, I can't answer that. And I would be happy to put you in touch with our data center engineer that can absolutely answer that. Vince is a whiz on this. But I'm sorry, I can't. I'd have to direct you to my website, and we'll get you an answer if you would be so kind to reach out to us.
2: Okay, I will listen for that. Thank you.
0: Thanks, Jerry. Appreciate it. I have the answer.
1: All right.
0: I just used somebody's data center.
1: There we go.
0: I got the
1: data center gave it to you.
0: I got the answer for you, Terry, when we come back.
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0: Yeah, exactly. 701-293-9000, email studio at WDAYradionow.com. When we come back, more with Geronimo Power President Blake Nixon. Got questions? Ask him. That's what Blake's here for. Ask the questions. I know I got a ton of them. But again, if you've got them, ask them. I know the emails are piling up here. Jay Thomas Show.

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8: From the Flagg Family News Center, I'm Chris Larson. Fargo police are investigating reports of gunfire that struck a home in South Fargo early this morning. Officers responded to the 5900 block of 36th Street South at around 3 a.m. Police spokeswoman Chelsea Stowa says officers found shell casings and bullet holes in the exterior of a residence. No injuries were reported. The investigation is ongoing.

0: Anyone with surveillance footage of the incident is asked to call Fargo Police. The Cass County Sheriff's Office is investigating an incident that left a woman with life-threatening injuries Tuesday afternoon. Deputies responded around 4:45 to the area of 112th Avenue South and County Road 81 in rural South Fargo. The woman was treated at the scene before being transported to the hospital. Authorities have not released details about what caused her injuries. Anyone with information about suspicious activity in the area is asked to call the Cass County Sheriff's Office. And four former Fargo City Communications leaders have filed a federal lawsuit. Valley News Live reports Greg Schildberger, Katie Edish, Ryan Green, and Emily Groth allege a mishandled internal investigation and hostile workplace conditions led to their resignations last year. From the News Center, I'm Chris Larson. For more news, head to our website or download our app.
1: Massive number of fraud charges.
2: Mustafa Daib Ali, Khalid Ahmed Daib, and Abdi Tafa Mohammed.
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4: Michelle Fischbach is fighting back.
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5: I'm Michelle Fischbach. 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
6: Partly to mostly cloudy skies for this afternoon. We'll have highs in the low 50s with light winds. We'll see partly to mostly cloudy skies overnight tonight with lows in the upper 30s to near 40. And we'll see a few breaks for some sunshine on Thursday, but a strong cold front will hit early afternoon. We'll see an early high in the low 50s and then strong north winds gusting up to 40 will produce falling temperatures in the afternoon. From the Flag Skywatch Weather Center, I'm Chief Meteorologist Dean Wysocki.
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12: All Sager Meats. 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
17: 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In studio with me, he is the president of Geronimo Power, and that is Blake Nixon, talking about the data center. It's more than just a data center you guys are looking at putting in Harmony Township, right?
18: Yes, sir. Yeah.
17: I mean, it's full on. But data center, what else is there? Is there battery?
18: Batteries, some solar panels.
17: What's the battery thing?
18: So battery storage is a really important thing, particularly as there's been new intermittent power projects coming online, you know, because the sun doesn't always shine and the wind doesn't always blow.
17: That's
18: so
17: right.
18: You need to make sure you got the electricity when you need it. So the batteries help that happen.
17: Yeah, we got that just absolutely beautiful, delicious fossil fuel.
18: Yeah.
17: That
18: well,
17: too.
18: We're right here. And actually, that's the other part of Harmony Township that's really important. You know, 2 miles from the Bison substation that I mentioned in the first segment. Is the terminus of the primary gas pipeline from the Bakken.
17: Yeah.
18: And so to unlock gas from the Bakken and unlock more oil drilling from the Bakken, they need an outlet, they need customers. And on this side of the state, to continue the economic growth in Fargo and beyond, the whole eastern side of North Dakota, we need gas. We need gas to fire up new manufacturing facilities, new homes, et cetera. And there's some planned gas generation power plants also planned for the area.
17: So, and I'll let you dive into this more, but I'm going to bring this up real quick. Then we'll take some calls when we dive into this. But Geronimo Power, you guys are saying that you're looking at, $140 million in local benefits?
18: Yes, directly, and more when you start counting the jobs and the trickle-down effects of the jobs.
17: All right, we'll dive into that here in a second. Let's get to Mike. He's the mayor of Castleton. Then we'll get to Jeremy and these other calls. Mike, thanks for hanging on. You're up on a Jay Thomas Show. What's up, Mike?
19: Hey guys, how you doing today?
17: Good.
19: I was kind of curious, and I think a lot of other people are kind of curious. I mean, obviously I deal with the process and how everything works regularly, but there's a lot of people in the community that don't know the process of the permit process and then what's next in the process. Can you touch base on that? Maybe clue some people in on that. So
17: it's a good question.
19: That'll help them.
17: That's a good question, dude.
18: Yeah. Hi, Mayor. Thank you for the question. It's a really good one and really pertinent. I had a lot of conversations last night at our forum about this. So the permitting process, we've just started on the data center. So on the solar and storage, because I'm talking about two different things here, that's already permitted. We've been developing it a long time. It's permitted. We've already started construction. But the big topic is the data center. And that permitting process at the township just started a month ago. And that process, it's a conditional use permit. So my team spent months preparing it because it's 200 and some odd pages of technical information about what we hope to build. And that starts a process of public engagement and public meetings where the public is invited to come, comment, give feedback. And then ultimately we get to revise the project to make sure it's the best thing possible for the community. So we kicked that off. Now that's been challenged, and there's been a proposed moratorium which would stop all permits and all activity in the township, and not just data centers, all energy infrastructure has been a part of the proposed moratorium. And so we're just asking for people to let us have an open hearing, like let us go have this conversation. It tends to take, you know, 2 to 3 months to go through that process.
17: Real quick, I'm going to jump in here real quick, Mayor Flood, and that is last night's meeting, you guys had a petition for people to sign.
18: We did.
17: Okay. So that petition is to say, hey, look, we don't want a 2-year moratorium. We want this thing to move forward, correct?
18: Correct.
17: So what if the people... I mean, are you looking for a set number of signatures? What is the purpose of this petition?
18: The purpose of the petition...
17: Because doesn't that kind of make people go, well, these people are pretty full of themselves?
18: Yeah, you could say that. But what we see is that people are saying nobody wants this.
17: Mm-hmm.
18: And I don't believe that's true. Okay. I've heard otherwise. I've seen otherwise. Yep. And this is a community... That's a pro-growth community. I mean, you look at all the infrastructure that's out there, in Castleton, in Mapleton. There's some major economic drivers and infrastructure that's been built there. And I'm not talking electricity. I'm not talking data centers. I'm talking the ethanol plant, the soybean crush plant. And then we hosted the forum last night at Grand Farm. We were really appreciative of them letting us use their space, a beautiful space. And that's a one-of-a-kind ag innovation place in the entire country, for what I know. So this is a community that wants growth and really, it's part of its fabric and strength. And I wanted to be able to demonstrate that. Okay. Not just by me saying people say this, but by saying,
17: here's the proof.
18: Here's the proof. That's what we're trying. We're not trying to bully anybody around. We're trying to just get our chance to have a decent conversation.
17: All right. Okay. Go ahead, Mayor.
19: That was actually the only question that I had. I appreciate you guys. And just to be as transparent as possible really helps. No. Fear is kind of what's leading that, is some people just don't exactly know what's going on. And that's that can be scary to some, and that's helping. Getting into these meetings is helping out a lot.
17: Thanks, Mayor. Appreciate the phone call. And transparency is a big thing. When it comes, Jeremy, you're coming up, and then Craig, you're on the way too, and all these emails.
18: Can I speak to transparency?
17: Oh, of course, definitely.
18: Yeah, I mean, this is what we're all about.
17: Mm-hmm.
18: Okay, and we've been out front on this from day one, and we're asking for the opportunity to be transparent and open. So, like the inverse of the concerns of others, we're just looking for that opportunity, and we're without the opportunity being provided by the public officials, we're going to create it. And that's why I appreciate media give us a chance to have an open dialogue, but we are open for discussion.
17: What's your stance on non-disclosure agreements? Because that is really what pissed people off when it came to Applied Digital, because it was just like one day all of a sudden. And I understand the folks at Harwood when it comes to, hey, wait a minute, they wake up one day and there's this thing of find out that leaders in Fargo, up at Harwood, they're signing these non-disclosure agreements. And they're like, wait a minute, we elected you. We need to know what's going on. Where are you guys at with those?
18: No, 100%. We've never signed one and we never will.
17: You've never asked anybody to sign one?
18: No, not for a public official. Okay, so businesses sign NDAs all the time.
17: Yeah, business.
18: We have never had a public official sign an NDA. We've never asked to, and we never will.
17: Never will.
18: Okay. Because there's no need.
17: Yeah.
18: If you don't have anything to hide, what are you hiding behind an NDA for? I got nothing to hide.
17: Jeremy, West Fargo, you're up, Jay Thomas Show.
20: Hey, buddy, this is for your guest.
17: Hey.
20: Okay, so I spent about a year in Ellendale, and I've done a couple pours at Harwood. Now we got another one coming up in Center, one south of Minot. the big question is, why all of a sudden are all these huge NJ? These are impressive.
17: Oh, they're massive.
20: They are massive. Yep. We're talking 2,400 people on site every day.
17: Yep.
20: And it's crazy. Why all of a sudden do we need these?
17: That's a good question. That's a question that comes up a lot. Why all of a sudden? I think what you're saying, Jeff, you know, people are thinking, okay, these are massive, you know, couple, two, three around the country. Why are there like all these? And now North Dakota's got all these massive data centers for what?
18: Well, I think there's two answers to the question. There's why do we need more data centers, and why is North Dakota a site mm-hmm. for data centers? And they're somewhat the same, but somewhat different answers. The amount of business, commerce, and life that has moved to the internet, the cloud, yeah. is amazing. And whether you actually have stepped back to think about how your life is already run pretty much through a data center today, mm-hmm. and whether that's the maps that you use to drive around or your bank ATM.
17: It's basically everything.
18: It's everything. Your Netflix, it's everything. Oh. And so most of these data centers are serving what they call cloud services, which mm-hmm. are those types of things. The new thing oh. is AI, right? And mm-hmm. AI is a hugely controversial conversation.
17: Oh, wow.
18: And that is a big user of it. But the biggest user is serving the industries that every one of us use every day.
17: Yeah.
18: And
17: that's whether it's Google, banking, Facebook, yeah, Instagram.
18: All of it. Oh. So that's the big driver. I'm sorry.
20: Oh, I was just going to say, I will say this. From being in Ellendale, Harwood's too new, but being in Ellendale, this is a huge economic opportunity. I mean, we have to stay in Aberdeen. I mean, you can't find a hotel room in Aberdeen. There's so much activity and so much money. It's crazy.
17: Yeah.
20: It's just nuts.
17: I think I just read today there's 2,800 people in Ellendale working on that data center there, if I'm not mistaken.
0: You can't find a home. You can't find an apartment. It's good and bad, mm-hmm. but
17: it's kind of like the second oil boom out in Western North Dakota.
0: But the good part is you had, and this is my hometown mm-hmm. in Ellendale, you had a situation where we were to be without a grocery store. That has now come back and is beginning to thrive. And then you have the other part in the Fargo Forum, and we can all read the article. It's public. $190,000 in tax base in a couple of years to $4.5 million.
17: No.
0: So,
17: no.
20: Guys, if you guys go to Ellendale at 5 o'clock in the morning and go at the gas station there on the north side, every pump is full. There's 10 to 15 people backed up inside. A full counter of clerks. I mean, it is swamped. But, I mean, they're whipping you in, whipping out. I mean, it's great. But, yeah, I just had that question, guys.
17: All right, Jeremy, appreciate it, which brings me to a question. And I got to believe this concern is come up, Blake, and that is, okay, you're building this data center on top of everything else that Geronimo is building. You're going to have all these people coming in. I can't remember what the number was in here, but the amount of jobs just building this alone. And this thing isn't going to go up overnight. Is there concern from, Castleton, Mapleton, surrounding Harmony, that they're just going to be overrun with people and it's just going to take their quiet, hey, we live here because we're on the country. It's quiet. We don't have any issues. That now we're going to have all these people coming in and out and trying to find a place to live. And it's going to take our serenity away.
18: Yeah, for sure. That's a concern. And, when you build something this size, of course, it's an impact.
17: What's your answer to that when the people say, hey, look, man, you're taking our peaceful spot in the world and you're making a chaos for us?
18: Yeah. What I say is we're going to do everything we can to minimize the impact. So let me explain. So we've already identified a route to make sure that the route we come in and out of is minimal in terms of residences that we're passing.
17: Okay.
18: So we're being thoughtful about that. We're improving the roads, so we're not kicking up dirt. We're going to have paved roads, beautiful roads.
17: You're paying for that.
18: We're paying for all this stuff.
17: Okay.
18: The workers. So 1,500 workers is our estimate that we'll have out there building it.
17: Okay. Yep.
18: And so that's a 2 to 4 year period. Okay. So it is a long time, but it's not forever. While those folks are building the project, we're going to do a park and ride situation. So we will have them park remotely and we'll bring them in on buses so that we dramatically reduce the traffic. Okay. Mm-hmm. So we're going to do, we have some thoughtful ideas, and this is what I mean by minimizing impact while still allowing us to maximize benefits. So if we're allowed to go forward, and you know, we can do some things to be really mindful of this. And with regards to the Serenity, my company is started by a farmer. My mentor who started this company was a farmer, and he loved rural America, but he saw power as a way to regenerate. Mm-hmm. We respect that, and we want to create the most minimally impactful project we can, and we can do it a lot if people will engage with us and help us figure out how to make it great.
17: Okay, so if this thing goes forward, there's no moratorium on it, it goes forward, everything's rocking and rolling, is Geronimo still going to be very transparent and there for the people? Let's say issues come up. Hey, people are like, okay, this is just too much traffic. It's too much noise. We can't get a hold of anybody at Geronimo to voice our concerns. Is that going to happen? Or are you guys always going to be there?
18: You can count on it.
17: Okay.
18: And you can check us out.
17: It's all being recorded too.
18: Everybody, yeah, that's okay. You can put me on the record.
17: You're on the record.
18: You can count on it and check us out where we've done projects before.
17: Let's go to Craig's been waiting the longest here. Hey, Craig, over in Moorhead, you're up, Jay Thomas Show.
2: Say the U.S. Navy's been powering submarines and aircraft carriers with nuclear power for years, decades. Will we ever see a day when we use that kind of technology for something like data centers and stuff instead of being on the grid? I'll hang up and listen.
17: Thanks, Craig. Appreciate the phone call. Well, that depends on Washington, D.C.
18: Well, the current administration is all in on nukes.
17: Oh yeah,
18: all
17: yeah.
18: in, and I think it's definitely going to happen.
17: Yeah.
18: I think it's interesting. I think it's actually a really good analogy for what we're seeing with data centers right now. Back in the 70s and 80s, we were building nuclear plants mm-hmm. like gangbusters, oh, yeah. and then Three Mile Isle happened, and
17: scared the hell out of everybody,
18: and everybody shut everything down.
17: We were just talking about that yesterday, actually.
18: It's ridiculous. It's great power. It's great baseload power. Mm-hmm. It should be a part of it, and it will be a part of this, but the real story on nukes is it takes a long time, and it's really expensive.
17: Well, same thing. You know, why don't we just build more refineries? It takes a long time, and these companies... Same thing with nuke. You may have a friendly administration, but you don't know what's going to happen in 4 years. So they're not going to put, you know, hundreds of millions, if not billions, into research and development and then start on this thing and go, oh, well, now we got to shut it down because we got an administration that's in Washington now that is not for, you know, nuclear.
18: Exactly. The zigzag nature of D.C. and energy politics is not helpful for any form of energy or economic growth.
17: Ronnie, what's my time here,
0: 90
17: brother?
0: Seconds.
17: Oh, I got 90 seconds. All right. Can you hang out?
18: Absolutely.
17: We got a lot of emails.
18: Hey, well,
17: man,
18: I'm here for you.
17: And we got callers waiting to get on as well. All right, Doug in Jamestown, you're going to have to hang on. You'll be first when we come back after news and weather, top of the hour. Crystal, you're on the way. And then let's get into, we were going to get into it, then we got into some other stuff, Blake. But let's talk about what, because when I saw the article that Chris Larson did today, our news director, from last night's meeting, I'm looking at this going, they're going to put what kind of money into the community? I mean, we're talking... $20 million in charitable contributions to support local initiatives, more than $100 million in property taxes over the life of the facility, $20 million in direct... This is the one I really want to talk about. $20 million in direct payments to township residents.
18: Mm-hmm.
17: I want to talk to you about that. I want you to explain that one. And more than $2 million annually would go directly to local school districts before accounting for the state formula... That's a lot of money for a school district,
18: yes, sir.
17: Especially if it's a small district. 701-293-9000, email studio, wdayradionow.com. Blake Nixon, he's the president of Geronimo Power. They're putting the data center up up there by Castle, Harmony Township. Got a question? Ask the question. All right. More with Blake. We come back. Jay Thomas Show.
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25: I'm Steve Hallstrom, and this is The Bottom Line for Monday, October 12th. For years, Washington treated our skyrocketing national debt like some throwaway number that really didn't affect anybody. Well, the bill is coming due, and you and I are now paying it. The 10-year Treasury note is sitting around 5.3% yield, levels we haven't seen since 2002. Why? Because the federal government keeps pumping out endless debt, forcing global investors to demand higher interest rate returns before buying it. And those treasury yields directly set the floor for mortgages, car loans, and credit cards. So every time Congress spends money it doesn't have, it drives up borrowing costs for you and your family. 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
24: This segment is for general information and commentary, not for personalized investment advice. 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
26: Enthusiasm in Arizona. I'm Lisa Brady, Fox News. those chants greeting President Trump a short time ago at an airport in Bullhead City, Arizona, ahead of another rally later in Montana, urging Republicans to turn out for the midterms as if he is on the ballot.
4: We won Arizona in a landslide, the largest number of votes ever gotten. Just give some of them to Andy, please. Would you give some of those votes to Andy?
26: Republican Congressman Andy Biggs is trying to unseat Democratic Governor Katie Hobbs. Democrats argue the president's agenda is failing and that voters want change. The Justice Department is threatening California with possible legal action over non-citizen voters who may have received mail-in ballots for the midterm elections.
6: The DOJ giving the state 48 hours to determine the citizenship status of individuals whose names are listed on a password-protected thumb drive. For individuals whose citizenship cannot be verified, the DOJ is asking elections officials to segregate, not cancel, their ballots until their status can be determined. California Attorney General Rob Bonta has previously said, despite legal threats from the government, voting procedures remain fully secure and unchanged.
26: Fox's Kristen Goodwin. A legal fight continues over National Guard members from around the country deployed to the nation's capital.
7: The deployment of the National Guard, when it happened last summer, was illegal. And it remains illegal today.
26: D.C. Attorney General Brian Schwab is asking an appeals court to order the troops out of Washington.
7: It's a fundamental violation of one of our core principles in American democracy that we do not have military doing the policing of local communities.
26: Lawyers for the Trump administration say the president has broad authority from Congress over National Guard use. D.C. argues that power is limited and requires approval. 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
26: The Pope appears to be recovering well a day after lung cancer surgery, eating, walking, and even celebrating Mass on his floor at Rome's Gemelli Hospital. Pope Leo had a cancerous nodule removed, confirming a diagnosis of the most common form of lung cancer, but no confirmation yet on whether it may have spread.
27: Follow-up tests will determine treatment. The Vatican not saying whether Leo will be recovered enough to make the planned trip to South America in November, which is an ambitious 11-day, three-country journey clocking in 19,000 miles. All his appointments have been canceled through next Tuesday.
26: Fox's Lauren Green. British comedian Russell Brand on trial in London over rape and sexual assault charges. The 51-year-old denies anything non-consensual, telling reporters outside court,
28: I feel blessed. I feel, of course, concerned and but hopeful that this process will lead to good outcomes for everybody involved. That's my prayer.
26: He's accused of crimes against six women over a decade.
29: Prosecutors say the six women who do not know each other met Brand either through their jobs, work social events, or at his gigs. The alleged incidents took place in a hotel room, workplaces, a bar restroom, and at his home address.
26: Fox's Stephanie Bennett in London. Prosecutors call Brand a ruthless and manipulative sexual predator. In the final reading before the midterm elections, consumer prices rising 0.6% in September and 3.7% year over year, driven by gas prices, including record diesel prices.
30: Food prices were unchanged in September. The Federal Reserve has shifted its focus to fighting inflation and is more likely now to raise interest rates again this year.
26: Fox's Jenny Cosola. Could have been worse on Wall Street. The Dow down 48 points, pairing heavier losses, but the S&P slides more than 1%. The NASDAQ plummeting 511 points. I'm Lisa Brady. This is Fox News.
0: Partly to mostly cloudy skies during the evening hours with temperatures in the upper 40s to near 50, falling off overnight to a low near 40. And then Thursday, we'll see an early high in the low 50s. A cold front hits early afternoon. We'll see falling temperatures and strong north winds gusting up to 40. And then sunshine returns on your Friday with highs in the low 50s. The good news is we warm up into the 60s as we head into the upcoming weekend. From the WDAY Radio Skywatch Weather Center, I'm Chief Meteorologist Dean Wysocki.
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And emails keep piling up.

0: Blake Nixon, he is the president of Geronimo Power. He's hanging out for the last hour of the show, taking your calls and emails. Hey, something spooky happening at Hollywood Lumber Company, and Hollywood Lumber and Hardware in beautiful Holly, Minnesota. 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And they got all the power tools and hardware you need. All right, 407. Dude, this is these are a lot of promises you guys are making to the folks out there in Harmony Township. These promises, this is actually going to happen.
1: It's going to happen.
0: 100 million in property taxes over the lifetime of the facility.
1: Yes, sir.
0: That's a lot of money.
1: Yep.
0: 20 million in charitable contributions supporting local initiatives. What are we talking about here?
1: Every project we've done in the last 15 years, we set up a charitable fund. And in that charitable fund, our role is just funding it. And then we give it to locals who decide where the money goes.
0: Okay.
1: That's 10 of the 20 million. The other 10 of the 20 million, we're going to do some direct giving. Mm-hmm. And we already have some great ideas, and we're listening for more about things that are really needed in the communities.
0: Okay.
1: And historically, we've built community halls. We've bought equipment for fire departments. We've built ball fields, all these types of things. But with this kind of money, because the data center is kind of 10x kind of money than the projects we're used to building. We're talking about fixing roofs on schools, bringing a grocery store back to town. You know, I just heard that talked about down in Ellendale.
0: Yeah.
1: A water park, a community center, major things that we can do to just make the community a great place.
0: Why do you do that? Because some people look at that as you're just trying to buy us.
1: Sure, they do. Mm-hmm. We view it as being a good neighbor.
0: Okay.
1: And we can. And why shouldn't we? And these data centers are owned and operated and run by the most valuable companies in the world because they make a lot of money, and this community deserves some of that money. Mm-hmm. You know, we're creating the opportunity for them to, create the data with our power and our land and hosting them, and why not share? That's our opinion.
0: What was the other one? Hey, guys, callers, I know you've been waiting. I got to. The company, Geronimo, this is, so you're telling folks, well, Nathan had said this, executive vice president at the meeting, or no, he didn't, I'm sorry, he explained it to the forum, the newspaper, that if any Harmony Township resident wants to sell their property in the future and finds they cannot do so for what it was worth in 2026, Geronimo Power would cover the difference.
1: More than that, 150% of what the tax value is this year. Yes, we just fundamentally, there's no evidence that that's true. Okay, so people say a lot of stuff, and you know, it gets people riled up, and there's no evidence that it's true. Actually, it's false, as we heard from the caller earlier. The value of properties around these places, and listen, everybody,
0: the setback's pretty far.
1: Setback's really far.
0: Yeah,
1: we have nobody within 1 mile, and only a couple of residents within 2 miles. Okay, so this. We intentionally sited the buildings in the place that had the minimum impact, the minimum. And these places create economic booms that make values rise. So I don't view it as a huge risk, but if I'm wrong, mm-hmm. I want people to be okay. And we're guaranteeing 150% of this year's tax value on those properties, so people don't have to worry about that.
0: So that's moving. So let's say in 2028, I want to sell my home. I can't because somebody wants it, but they're concerned that, you know, this data center's there, even though there's no proof it's causing any issues. Mm-hmm. You're saying, look, you can't sell it. We're going to give you 150% over the value.
1: Mm-hmm.
0: So
1: not over the value, 150% of the value.
0: Of the value.
1: And sorry, I'm not going to guarantee your house because your house is not in Harmony Township.
0: Damn
1: but
0: it.
1: if you lived in Harmony Township, you'd get that guarantee.
0: Damn it, man. So how does that? I mean, how do you guarantee that? How does that work? Does everybody sign a con? I mean, how does that happen?
1: We're willing to sign a contract.
0: Okay.
1: That gives them that literal option.
0: Wow, that's crazy. Doug, Jamestown, Jay Thomas Show.
2: Yeah, quite a heavy subject. You guys are aware of this. What I'm afraid of, here's the data center. There's another one. It don't stop. We're on a roll here. I'm not complaining, but everybody's reaching out for that brass ring. I personally like to go in the path when a dime meant something instead of trying to get where we're headed. It's a mess in my mind.
0: What's a mess? The amount of data centers that are going up, Doug?
2: It won't end. That they're popping up in places that I should not even have them. That's my complaint. I got a complaint just like everybody else.
0: Sure. So what places, for you in Doug's world, what places should they not be going up in? Are you talking like the Harmony Townships of the world, the Harwoods of the world?
2: I think we overdid it already. I'm not the guy to tell you where not to put them. It's always happening. They're out there. People that need to drive out and actually look what's taking place. It's powerful. It's the future is now. It's a good thing. Nobody really looks into it. I have never seen so much view on data centers in the last 5 years like the last few weeks. Doug, and it's always about a dollar sign behind it.
0: Doug, appreciate the phone call. I'll let you address that. At some point, it's just got to stop?
1: It will stop at some point. Ultimately, when there's not an economic use for the next data center, we'll stop building data centers. And, I don't like to be a smart aleck, but if you don't want data centers, stop using
0: your phone,
1: your social computers, media, your Netflix, your everything.
0: But that's the truth.
1: But honestly, that's the God honest truth. There's the demand is driven by us using the services.
0: And I think there's people that don't understand that. They just don't understand that every time you grab that phone or you bank or you do an email, that's all going through a data center.
1: Yes, sir.
0: You got to have the data centers.
3: Well,
0: for
3: and I like the fact that you are also talking about the setups, the intentionality with the setbacks, all that kind of stuff. But factoring all of that in too, as a private property owner, if you want to sell your land,
0: I have a right
3: to a company who's building, you should have a right to. These are the same people that are propagating land rights as well.
0: Yeah, you have a right to sell it. Jim, you're up. Jay Thomas Show.
4: Yeah, I hear all this promise of tax revenue, all this tax coming in, gonna help out until they start eliminating property tax on us citizens with the legacy fund out there too in North Dakota, go away.
0: I don't understand how you're tying this to the legacy fund, Jim. Now he hangs up. All right. I don't know where you're going with that, Jim. Rich, Jay Thomas Show.
5: Hey, I know I'm in the construction industry, so I see a lot of people working on these things, and it's really good for our economy in Fargo. I can tell you that right now for all the people that are working on these projects. So I see a big benefit in it. My only question is what's the lifespan of these places? What do you guys suggest these things? How long will they last?
0: That's a question I asked when I first got up. But no, we can readdress it. Don't know yet. Wasn't that your answer?
1: Yeah, I mean, we don't know. I mean, we're building these things for the long haul, so they're being built for 20-plus years. I expect them to last, 25, 30 years. And what goes inside them will continually change, and, you'll get more and more bang for the buck inside the walls. But we're building these. I mean, these things are built like tanks, and, they're built to withstand everything. So they're going to be there as long as they have a use. And then we'll take them down and return things to farmland.
0: And that's all in writing. That's part of
1: That's part of the deal. In this township, it isn't everywhere.
0: Yeah,
1: the decommissioning thing is a big new topic, and that's one of the things that the township imposed upon us, and we're happy to do. We do it in all of our projects because we think that's fair.
5: Well, I think it's doing a lot better. It's doing a lot of good things for the economy in Fargo, what I hear, so...
0: Rich, appreciate the phone call, 701-293-9000.
3: And in all fairness, when this discussion started, Jay, you were one of the first I can remember that asked that question. Yep. If you have to decommission these things,
0: I did.
3: What's the plan?
0: Yeah, what happened? Do we just have this big concrete bunker sitting there with weeds and trees growing around it?
3: The big triangle in Nacoma, north of Grand Forks? You know?
0: No, they're decommissioned. All right, let me get to some of these emails. And I've got, and Hal, hang on, you're coming up on the phones, but I got to get caught up on emails here. And if you're just tuning into the program when you drive home, Blake Nixon's in studio. He's the president of Geronimo Power and wanting to put up the data center. It's not just a data center. You guys have already been working in this area, Harmony Township, with your solar farm and what was the other
1: thing? And the battery storage,
0: The battery storage.
1: Yep.
0: Email says, if we in Harmony Township vote no on this, will Geronimo leave? Don't let him dance around the question.
1: We cannot build the project without a permit.
0: Okay.
1: So that answers it.
0: Yeah. So the answer is just simply if Harmony Township, if they vote on a 2-year moratorium, that's it. It's done, right?
1: Yeah. I mean, a 2-year moratorium, I mean, moratoriums have a purpose, right? Yeah. Like, well, let's take a pause. Let's have a think. Like we've never thought about it before, but I've said, and I'll say on the record right now, if we need more time, we can take a little more time, but 2 years is basically saying, we're closed for business, and they're not just closed for business for data centers. It's closed for business for everything: solar, wind, gas, pipelines, everything. It's like it's just sending the wrong message. If we need a little more time, I'm not trying to rush anybody into anything. This is a big deal. It's a big project. Huge. I want to give people time and space to have the conversation, but come have the conversation. Mm-hmm. Don't hide behind a moratorium.
0: Yeah. And then it goes on, and we just addressed this, but I'll read it anyway. It says, and the 20 million of Harmony residents that are affected by the data center, will you ask Blake if that was in writing prior to last night's form they put on at the Grand Farm? Nobody in the township has ever heard about it.
1: I doubt nobody in the township has ever heard about it, but that was the first time we publicly announced it in a public forum.
0: Okay.
1: That is correct.
0: And it will be in writing.
1: Absolutely.
0: Yeah. Okay, hang on, Carson. I'm gonna blow through these emails too because there's a ton of them. First one, congratulations to Blake for doing a fantastic job by answering the questions today. I love how he explains that we will be using both North Dakota electric and gas resources here in the state rather than exporting those resources. Before you make up your mind, Jay, watch AI, the AI doc, or How I Became an
3: Apocalyptic.
0: That's it, on
3: Optimist,
0: Netflix. Yeah. An eye opener for sure. Let's see. This false equivalence of compute power required for AI versus standard cloud file storage, databasing, etc., has to stop. AI computing requires exponentially more power than traditional database and file storage system. So this absurd comparison needs to stop. You're not stopping AI. It's here's the thing. AI didn't just pop up like a month ago.
1: Right.
3: They would have you believe it did.
0: If you have an Alexa, which has been around for how long now, has an Alexa been? That's AI. Mm-hmm. AI is not, and that's just one example. AI is not like something new. Let's see. Jay, my dad retired from the big phone company. He started working there before World War II interrupted. He recalled stories of resistance to phone company installations. Yeah, I heard about this. One thing was people jumping into the phone pole holes, especially little old ladies lowered into the hole to protest. That was back to World War II. Let's see. All right, guys, where does the money for these massive buildings come from? Are companies buying the data in advance, much like an airline guarantees future orders for airplanes?
1: Yeah, I mean, there's lots of different business models for the data center itself, but ultimately it's finance based on promised revenue from customers who are going to put computers inside the data center and run those computers for someone else. So the biggest companies in the world are the biggest users of the space, the ones we all use, so the Amazons, the Googles.
0: So like a Geronimo or Applied, or whatever it might be, you're going out and you're signing contracts. Okay, you're going to use us for 5 years.
1: Yeah.
0: And then we'll re-up the contract. Yeah. Or longtime HVAC tech here, Jay. Before a closed-loop system can be put in operation, a cleaning solution needs to be run through it to remove oil, slag, metal, filings, and other byproducts of construction. The solution then needs to be flushed out before filling the system with the operating glycol solution. Once filled, the solution should be tested periodically, and inhibitors and antifreeze can be added to maintain proper levels. In this way, the lifespan of the solution is measured in decades. So what they're saying is it's not like once a month you're flushing these things.
1: Right.
0: And that goes to the gentleman that called way earlier, was asking about the flushing assist, how often it's flushed and why it has to be flushed. Let's see. Blake, I would like proof of the Chinese chatbots you claim are driving this conversation.
1: There's pretty strong evidence that China has engaged in chatbots to drum up dissent and dissatisfaction with AI and data centers so as to slow down AI and data center development in the United States so they can catch up and go past us. That is something that's been widely reported, and we have noticed that in evidence in some of the chats around our projects.
0: Okay. Same thing with the flock cameras. A lot of that's bots. Who's that dude that the Department of Justice is investigating? That dude that lives over there in China?
3: Oh, yeah, that does all the funding. I mean, you've said his name a couple of times. I'm trying to remember now, but yeah.
0: Let's see. Another email. What can us citizens do to get you guys, this company, to start? Let me reread this here. What can us citizens do to get your guys' companies to start to come to small towns in Minnesota, such as Hawley, Barnesville, Detroit Lakes area, as we could definitely use the tax revenue to come in? Is it all political as to why you don't come here in Minnesota?
1: Well, I live in Minnesota, and I love Minnesota. That doesn't get me many friends in North Dakota, but our politics and policies are not data center friendly, and that's why we're mostly focused on places that are. Mm-hmm. And North Dakota, contrary to some of the opponents that are popping up, is friendly towards business and wants growth and wants economic development. I believe Minnesota will come around. Just reach out to me or my team anytime from Detroit Lakes. We'd be happy to come and have a chat.
3: Before you get to JD,
0: hang on, JD.
3: So this is what I've been able to find. Domestic networks and foundations include the 1630 Fund, part of Arabella Advisor Network, Open Society Foundations, and others, with primary funding coming from activist Neville Roy Singham or Chinese-based backed operations to oppose data centers.
0: Yeah, China wants all the power in this. They want to be number one in this. JD, thanks for hanging on. You're up on the Jay Thomas Show. Blake, go ahead.
6: You literally just started. You just mentioned what I was going to bring up. That I see all this vitriol online, everyone talking about and hating on data centers, and it seemed almost unnatural how big the blowback was about AI data centers going up. And that was kind of my question was going to be, is there funding coming from overseas

0: billionaires and foundations, including Swiss billionaire Hans-Jörg Weiss, to organizations opposing U.S. infrastructure due to climate policies.
1: There you go, J.D.
2: Yep. All right. Well, thank you. I missed it by a minute. I could have sounded smart.
1: It sounds like my life story, pal. Thanks, J.D. How much time, Ronnie, before I get a break?
0: We're going to break here in about 10 seconds.
1: Okay. Matt, can you – Matt, hang on. Hal, hang on. We'll get you. Email us. We'll try to get them all in. 701-293-9000. 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All right, more with Blake when we come back. This is the Jay Thomas Show.

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5: From the Flagg Family News Center, I'm Chris Larson. After nearly 3 years of construction, Moorhead's 11th Street Underpass project is complete. The Minnesota Department of Transportation says Center Avenue and 11th Street are expected to reopen to traffic by early Thursday evening. Construction began in March of 2024. Crews are completing final pavement striping, cleanup, and inspections ahead of the reopening. State and local officials celebrated the project's completion with a ribbon-cutting ceremony October 7th. MnDOT reminds drivers to watch for workers who may still be in the area over the next several weeks. Geronimo Power is outlining plans for a proposed 640-acre data center in Harmony Township, northwest of Mapleton. During a public presentation at Grand Farm Tuesday, company officials said the Harmony Energy Park could generate more than $140 million in local benefits, including property taxes, charitable contributions, and payments to residents and landowners. The company estimates the project would create 150 permanent jobs and generate $3 to $4 million in annual property taxes. And North

0: Dakota Senator John Hovind this morning marked the start of a formal partnership between UND and the Department of War. As a part of the partnership, UND will assess counter-drone technology on behalf of JIATF-401. I'm Chris Larson.
1: Massive number of fraud charges.
2: Mustafa Daib Ali, Khalid Ahmed Daib, and Abdi Tafa Mohammed.
1: Stealing more than $6.5 billion.
3: A scathing new report blames DFL leaders for letting Minnesota's fraud crisis spiral out of control.
4: Michelle Fischbach is fighting back.
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5: I'm Michelle Fischbach. 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
6: Partly to mostly cloudy skies during the evening hours with temperatures in the upper 40s to near 50, falling off overnight to a low near 40. And then Thursday, we'll see an early high in the low 50s. A cold front hits early afternoon. We'll see falling temperatures and strong north winds gusting up to 40. And then sunshine returns on your Friday with highs in the low 50s. The good news is we warm up into the 60s as we head into the upcoming weekend. From the WDAY Radio Skywatch Weather Center, I'm Chief Meteorologist Dean Wysocki.
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0: Okay, we got to try to get all these calls in. And all these emails. All right, we only got about 37.7. Yeah, I got about 15 minutes left. 701-293-9000. 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My guest in studio hanging out this afternoon is Blake Nixon, president of Geronimo Power, talking about the data center that they want to get put up in Harmony Township. And if you got questions, man, ask the questions.
1: Quick note, Jay, yeah. I was just informed by someone, speaking of data centers, there is a panel tonight at the NDSU Student Union.
0: Okay.
1: And one of the people on the panel is Ag Commissioner Doug Goring.
0: Oh, Doug.
1: Among others. So.
0: All right. Fantastic. What time is that at?
1: 5:30 p.m. this evening.
0: All right.
1: About an hour.
0: Let's see. Geronimo officials projected approximately 1,500 construction jobs during this 2 to 4 year construction period. Once completed, about 150 permanent jobs, and those positions will include electricians, information technology professionals, whatever the hell that is. I know nothing about technology. Network specialists and other technical workers.
2: Yeah.
0: Wow. Also, you guys have expressed interest in partnering with local schools on workforce development and apprenticeship opportunities. Have you done that in other communities? And if so, how's it worked out?
2: We have. We've sponsored different training programs with existing schools in the places where we've built power projects. In this case, where you need to draw on such a large workforce, it's a magnitude different. So it creates a ton of opportunities for learning. And last night at our forum, we had multiple representatives of the trades and the building unions. And the gentleman that spoke at the forum was very eloquent about all the new education and the desire for kids getting into the trades.
0: Oh, yeah.
2: And the careers are just fantastic.
0: Oh, yeah. I've been, a big thank you to Mike Rowe. He's been pushing this for years, but I've pushed it as well that, man, this whole you need to have college to be successful garbage. It's ridiculous. The trades, man, you can make so much money. We had a gentleman we were talking a few weeks back again about data centers. Call, he's working up at the Applied one. He said, I'm up here. I'm making, what do you say? He's made $57, $60 an hour plus the daily per diemium is unbelievable.
2: Oh, yeah.
0: And he said, and we can't find enough people.
2: Yeah.
0: It's nuts, man. Let's see. I know we brought it up earlier. Most water use is going to come from employee facilities, including toilets, faucets, rather than the cooling operations, because, again, it's a closed-loop system. Facility would be required to meet a 45-decibel noise limit measured at nearby residents in community buildings, and 45 decibels is nothing. I mean, that's quiet.
2: Hum of a refrigerator is the comparison I make.
0: Township ordinance also requires ongoing monitoring and compliance testing. And also, from what I understand, is the county can't come in here and change any of these ordinances in the township. Township has a final say, I believe.
2: Township has a say.
0: All right, let's get back to the calls here. Guys, we got to go as quick as possible because I got a ton of calls and emails to get to. Matt, thanks for hanging on. You're up, Jay Thomas Show.
3: Yeah, Jay, thanks for taking my call, as always.
0: Yeah.
3: I saw that the gentleman here, his company had talked about how they're opposed to NDAs, non-disclosure agreements.
0: Yep.
3: And then also I saw some stuff online about how they were not seeking tax breaks. So I'm just wondering if that's something that we can get legally binding in writing, or if that's something that they've just stated. How do we know that they're going to do that?
0: Good question.
2: You tell me how to legally bind it. I'm happy to do it. But it's my word. My word's always been good. And, if we don't ask for a tax break, we didn't ask for a tax break. If we don't ask for an NDA, don't sign one. We don't ask for one or sign one. So,
3: yeah, no, I saw your statements and I like those. Would your company be in support of putting things in law that prohibits data centers from seeking NDAs?
2: Absolutely. And I've been asked this question by legislators, and I said, absolutely. And, I don't make any friends in the industry because of it, because, it has been a practice in the past. Mm-hmm. I do think that less people are doing it now.
0: But you guys can set the standard.
2: Yeah, exactly. I mean, it's the right way to do it.
0: Yeah.
2: We don't have anything to hide, so why do we need to hide?
0: Yeah, and the NDAs, Matt, and I think you'll agree with me, the NDAs is what really pissed people off when when they found out, hey, wait a minute, the people we elect to look out for us and let us know what's going on, they're signing NDAs? That's crazy. So you're saying that if you're saying as the president of Geronimo Power, legislative sessions coming up in January here in North Dakota, if you were asked, you would go out there and actually testify to lawmakers regarding, hey, there's going to be no signing NDAs in North Dakota when it comes to these data centers.
2: Not from Geronimo. Absolutely.
0: There you go.
3: All right. Well, thanks, guys. I appreciate it.
0: Thanks, Matt. Appreciate the phone call. Hal, you're up. Jay Thomas Show.
4: Yeah, I'd just like to point out that the first legacy we had in North Dakota was the Section 16 and 36 of every township in the state, and that we're supposed to pay for our higher education. Well, we've since then auctioned that land off like it was a used car or something, so we destroyed our own legacy. So I'm thinking maybe if these data centers had all this extra cash to spend within the 2-mile limit or the township or wherever, maybe we could reestablish that land legacy that we started out with.
0: I have no idea what you're talking about. That would have been way before my time here in North Dakota, Hal.
4: Well, yeah, it's in the century code, and at statehood we got every two sections out of every 36 that were in our legacy were supposed to, they're called state school lands, and those are the ones that we've lost.
0: So what would you like Geronimo and other data center companies to do?
4: Well, I don't know what they should do. I'm just trying to figure out a better way to use all that extra money they have to spend within the 2-mile limit or within so many miles or within the township or what. This would be a good way to use it is to use it to reestablish our original legacy.
0: Hal, appreciate the phone call. Is there a limit on how far your money goes out to, like, 2-mile radius or whatever?
2: Yeah, I mean, so we do try to localize the benefits as much as possible.
0: Sure.
2: Because the closer you are to the project, the more impacted you are.
0: Yeah.
2: And so it's just fair. It's just fair to share economic benefits more with those that are more impacted. But I would just say to Hal and anybody else, like, the starting point for being able to do anything is doing new things.
0: Mm-hmm.
2: It's building. It's economic growth, and it gives you the opportunity to do a whole lot of things.
0: Yep.
2: And we could talk, this project, is the biggest thing I've ever been a part of, and
0: so
2: it gives us
0: massive.
2: Just amazing opportunities to do really cool things. Is it this? Is it something else? I don't know. But you do nothing, you get nothing.
0: What, Ronnie? What was the issue? Doug, you're going to be next on the phones. Hang on. Was it Central? What school out there needed? What was it? A roof or something? And the citizens voted against adding that.
1: I thought it was Castleton.
0: Was it Castleton? I mean, if something like that comes up, is Geronimo the kind of company says, "Hey, look, you know what? Don't tax your citizens or go to them for higher property taxes. What? It's $1 million for a roof. You know what? Let Geronimo take care of that."
2: That's literally one of the top items on our charitable giving list.
0: Schools?
2: Well, schools definitely. So schools are the primary benefit beneficiary of the tax revenue.
0: Yeah.
2: So the $100 million tax revenue, over 50% of that is to schools,
0: okay.
2: Local schools. But in our charitable side, that's one of the things that's come up from local leaders saying, hey, this didn't pass. We didn't pass the referendum to fix the roof.
0: Yeah.
2: Could you do that? And I'm like, yeah, that's the kind of stuff we can do.
0: Awesome.
1: Well, and the incredible part of this, too, is, Jay, you've had the young kids on the show about robotics and some of the other things. I mean, the technological opportunities that it will offer even kids in rural school districts, the opportunity to branch out with that knowledge is immeasurable.
0: Yep, exactly. Doug, you're next. Jay Thomas Show.
5: I'm looking at a map, and you guys are east of Mapleton, west of Castleton, correct?
2: I think vice versa. Northwest of Mapleton and northeast of Castleton.
5: Yeah. 10-4. So you're north of County 10?
2: You're referring to a road? I'm sorry, I don't have a road map
5: yeah,
2: in front
5: county,
2: of me.
5: County. Yep, come down, no problem.
0: What's the question?
5: But my problem is when you see all the traffic going in and out of Harwood, it's crazy. Now, you guys, if I'm not mistaken, there's only two ways in. You go right down the heart of Mapleton, or you go right down the heart of Castleton. Am I correct? How are you going to inbound and outbound 300 vehicles at the very minimum every day?
0: Good question. I think we discussed this earlier, but we can bring it back.
2: Yeah, no, our planned route is actually coming off of 29 from the east.
5: Where at?
2: And coming down. I might get this wrong, so forgive me if I do, but county 20 or 22 as the two routes, and then coming across 32nd Street, which doesn't have any residences on that street as you approach the site.
5: Oh, boy, that helps out everybody, that's for sure. That you guys are good neighbors, man. Way to go.
2: Appreciate that. We're trying.
0: And Doug, before you hang up, also you were talking about busing workers in too to minimize traffic.
2: Yeah, exactly. And there's still going to be a lot of traffic. So I don't want to say that that's going to stop there being a lot of traffic. But instead of having 1,500 people show up in their individual cars, we're going to have them park offsite and we're going to bring them in on buses to minimize the traffic.
5: Man, you guys are thinking on it through. Good. Thank you.
0: Thanks, Doug. Yeah, appreciate the phone call. Jay, I'm for data centers, but there are negatives. Unseen impacts to the surrounding areas. I develop mixed-use buildings, and the cost of, geopiers, precast, electricians, sprinkler systems doubled due to these trades being paid big money to do these projects. That drives up building costs, which drives up costs of living.
2: I have to agree with the writer. I mean, it is. I mean, so that's the other side of the same coin. You know, these folks are in the trades. They're making great money. I feel great about that.
0: Yeah.
2: But it does increase the cost on building other things, including power projects, which is we've seen a tremendous growth in the cost on our power projects.
1: Well, and in to some extent, I guess it would be, and I know this term gets overused, but the cost of doing business. Would they have questioned the same thing when you've got the state capitol building, which rose from prairie farmland to the skyscraper of North Dakota? I mean, would somebody have said, well, we can't build the state capitol building because concrete will increase.
0: It's going to increase the cost. Well, it's the same thing when they were building out in the oil patch, too.
1: Exactly.
0: Is the wind farm in southern Minnesota making money yet, or are you still in the red from your investment?
2: Each of our wind farms are making money, and as are all of our projects. So, thank you for asking.
0: Jay, I assume this new energy park, as I call it, is already a done deal. I keep bees at a farm near the solar part of that park. The landowner was not thrilled about it, as it will now be his new view. I'm not against these parks. But is this another case of the people not knowing about this until it has already been approved or established? If so, these energy development companies haven't they learned a lesson?
2: I mean, I've heard this concern, and I just want to be really clear. There are examples of projects where a permit is issued, you know, after the NDAs, and the permit's issued and it starts construction right away. That is not what's happening here. You know, we've been very open and transparent throughout the entire process. We've just started our permitting process, and there's plenty of time to have a good open dialogue and make sure this project is the best it can be.
0: This comes back to when we were discussing NDAs. Says, did the person that Geronimo bought the land from not sign an NDA?
2: No, he did not sign an NDA.
0: He did not sign an NDA. Okay, that answers that. Okay. Jay, Greyhound started in Hibbing. They would bus their miners. Yep, that was how we knew all about. I was born and raised in Hibbing. I know all about Greyhound and how they work the mines up there. They bust the miners in.
2: There you go.
0: All right, so we got about 3 minutes left. I think Jay, okay. What happens, Blake, if the moratorium goes through? What does the public petition accomplish? Feel like it is just dividing a community? And we talked about that earlier when you guys came in with a petition.
2: Yeah, I have mixed emotions about this because I think neighbors fighting with neighbors is always bad. Mm-hmm. And I don't want to be a contributing factor to that. And that's not the culture of Geronimo. It's interesting. The founding story of Geronimo, my mentor, 22 years ago was approached to put wind turbines on his land.
0: Okay.
2: And he said no. Because he didn't like and didn't trust the developer.
0: So he says no to wind stuff, and now he's owns Geronimo.
2: But here's the kicker. He said, but Blake, this is interesting. We should look into it. And he ended up saying, we're going to do it ourselves. And so we put our first project on his farm.
0: Wow.
2: And that was the founding moment. And he said, Blake, this is good. This is rural economic development like I haven't seen in my hometown since I was a kid. And this is what we're going to do. And that was, we were three people. We're 300 now. That was 20 megawatts. We've done 7,000. And we haven't looked back, and we don't plan to.
0: All right, I got a couple. How much time, Ronnie?
1: Probably about just under 2 minutes.
0: Under 2 minutes. What do you want to say to the public? Now, there's a lot listening.
2: Oh, boy. What to do with open space?
0: Put up a data center? Oh, I'm sorry. Is that too soon?
2: a little soon. Yeah. What I want to say is an open invitation to come engage with us and help us bring this great project to reality. You've mentioned what we talked about last night. This project will bring hundreds of millions of dollars in direct payments to the local area through taxes, charitable giving, direct payments to landowners and residents. It'll also create hundreds of good, high-paying jobs that are going to stay in those communities. That's going to turn into families, kids, more teachers, more football coaches, more restaurants, more gas stations, more jobs for everybody. And that trickle-down effect is actually double or maybe even triple those economic benefits in real economy, real investment in that community. And I see that community as a thriving community of being pro-growth. Just let us come in and have a nice conversation. We don't want to be a divider. We want to be a uniter. We're going to be a part of this community regardless. We're already building our first project.
0: Yeah.
2: We just hope we can bring the maximum benefit and do it the right way.
0: Well, Blake, I got to tell you, I appreciate you giving us 2 hours and taking the phone calls and the emails and being as transparent as you guys are. And I got to believe there's going to be many more meetings at Harmony Township.
2: Yeah, I sure hope so. I hope we have that opportunity. Thank you for your time.
0: All right, thanks for coming in. I got to rock and roll. You folks listening on our flag stations, you got the great one, Mark Levin, next here on 970 WDAY. I believe we got football.
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14: 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This is Upon Further Review with Steve Hallstrom.
15: When the Fargo City Commission voted to relocate the Downtown Engagement Center a few blocks west and rename it the Resource and Recovery Center, taxpayers were promised private donations would pay the bill. Well, here we are 1 year later, and the city, reports the forum, has already been forced to front more than $1 million in public funds, and fundraising has completely stalled. We were told in May that the city had raised more than $600,000 with a goal of $1.4 million. Now the story is we haven't raised another dime since then, and the price tag is now $2.2 million. I've seen this movie before. Fargo taxpayers are again left holding the bag for $1 million shortfall, reminding us once again that when government promises private dollars will cover public projects, it's the local taxpayer who eventually writes the check.
14: That's Upon Further Review with Steve Hallstrom. Hear it each day, right here on The Flag. Community-focused, conservative-minded. 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WCFG Dilworth, Fargo, Moorhead, USA. The Flag. It's 5 o'clock.
16: A Western Swing. I'm Lisa LaSera, Fox News. President Trump with the first of two stops now in Bullhead City, Arizona, telling the crowd to get out and vote for Republican Andy Biggs. The congressman is hoping to unseat Katie Hobbs in the race for governor.
17: He's a conservative guy, but what he is he's really a common sense person, because it's all about common sense, more importantly than any label.
16: And the president said Republicans need to stay in power.
17: We have to be here a long time. We want to make it so it never happens again.
16: The president repeating a familiar theme this election cycle, saying people need to vote as if he's on the ballot. His next stop tonight is in Montana. Even as a new report shows inflation rising, the Trump administration says the president is bringing down costs for Americans.
18: A White House spokesman says President Trump has been clear about temporary disruptions as a result of the Iran conflict, but says the administration is delivering economic wins. An official says food prices are stable and beef prices fell. The U.S. inflation rate still accelerated in September. The consumer price index was up 3.7% from a year ago. Gas prices have spiked since the U.S. and Israeli strikes on Iran in February. The Labor Department says the prices for computer chips and electronics are also up.
16: Fox's Jared Halpern at the White House. Wall Street, the inflation report causing stocks to drop to their worst day since July, and its fifth loss in 6 days and setting an all-time high. The Dow lost 48, the Nasdaq off 511, the S&P minus 86. The Centers for Medicare and Medicaid says it's removed about 190,000 people from Obamacare who shouldn't be on it because they already have coverage.
19: These recipients are not paying for this insurance oftentimes, or if they are, they're heavily subsidized. There's a risk in that, because if you're not paying for something, you sometimes don't even know you have it.
16: CMS Administrator Dr. Mehmet Oz. 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
16: Update on the Pope's health as he recovers from lung cancer surgery.
25: Leo XIV is eating regularly and has already begun walking and doing respiratory exercises. That from his two doctors who have provided new information following yesterday's operation. They say blood tests and an X-ray have confirmed a normal post-operative recovery. A growth on the Pope's lung discovered in a routine checkup turned out to be cancer. Surgeons removed part of Leo's right lung, but we're still waiting to hear whether tests show if the cancerous cells were contained or had already spread. Jonathan Savage, Fox News.
16: The Justice Department is threatening California with possible legal action over what it says are non-citizens believed to have received mail ballots for the midterm elections. The acting deputy attorney general has sent a letter to California's Secretary of State saying they have 48 hours to review the list. The L.A. County Registrar says his office is reviewing the demand with the Secretary of State and the state attorney general. An NFL player once considered a star receives a mixed verdict in a civil case against him.
26: A jury in Miami finding former Dolphins wide receiver Tyreek Hill liable for two counts of battery, but not liable for the eight remaining claims made by his estranged wife. After 4 hours of deliberations, the jury awarding Laquita Vaccaro $500,000 in compensatory damages, but denying her claims for punitive damages. The week-long civil trial involved numerous allegations of physical and verbal abuse committed by Hill toward Vaccaro. Hill, who played for the Chiefs and the Dolphins, is currently a free agent. Frank Lanza, Fox News.
16: For the first time in 25 years, there's a new type of sunscreen available. The FDA approved the chemical ingredient BEMT back in June. Dermatologists say it offers broad protection without the cosmetic downsides of older ingredients. I'm Lee Silasera. This is Fox News.
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27: Partly to mostly cloudy skies during the evening hours with temperatures in the upper 40s to near 50, falling off overnight to a low near 40. And then Thursday, we'll see an early high in the low 50s. A cold front hits early afternoon. We'll see falling temperatures and strong north winds gusting up to 40. And then sunshine returns on your Friday with highs in the low 50s. The good news is we warm up into the 60s as we head into the upcoming weekend. From the Flag Skywatch Weather Center, I'm Chief Meteorologist Dean Wysocki.
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29: Welcome. It is the Mark Levin Show. Ben Ferguson filling in for the great one. It's so nice to have you with us wherever you are around the country. We've got a lot that we're talking about. The president's doing rallies right now. And then there is the big news that has broken. And I am going to explain to you just how corrupt the Democrats have been using the power of the government to go after and put pressure on banks to then go after their political opponents. Now, there was a narrative early on that there were banks that were debanking people they didn't like. We are now learning that is not accurate. What we do know, and it is a fact, major banks closed accounts of MAGA and pro-life and other conservative groups that were, key word here you need to understand, disfavored by the Biden administration. Now, there is a New York Post article, and I'm going to read just part of it for you because it's important you understand this. And then I'm going to give you way more context so you understand the context to all of this, okay? Because it's important that you understand that there is headlines and then there's the backstory here. And if you are a conservative, you should be furious. By the way, I'm also going to argue this. If you are a liberal, you should be furious that we have regulators that have gone so rogue in our government that they are able to then dictate and put extreme pressure on banks to do their dirty work. I'm going to use an analogy to put in perspective at the very beginning of this argument so you understand. I want you to imagine the stress of a full-blown IRS audit on you or your small business. I want you, if you've ever had to deal with an IRS issue, you know how stressful that can be. I want you to times that times 10,000. And that is the stress that these major banks had when they were dealing with the wink and nod threats of the regulators in our government, that if they didn't do the dirty work for the federal government, that we're going to come in and come after you, the banks. Now, if you own a bank, and again, I'm setting the overall view now so you understand just how corrupt the government regulators were and the administrations, the Obama and Biden administrations were, using this extreme power to put extreme pressure on these banks to do this. If you are a bank, if you're a big bank, the worst thing that you can have is regulators come down on you. The worst thing that can happen to you is for them to come in and start making up rules as they go and deciding that they're going to hurt you and fine you tens of millions or billions of dollars. By the way, that has happened. I want to be very clear about that. And so that is your nightmare scenario. By the way, if you're a big bank, you are a publicly owned bank. Right? You're publicly traded. There are shareholders. You have people that you have to answer to that own stock in these banks. And by the way, a lot of you listening right now, if you have a 401k, you are invested in many of the major banks in this country that you probably thought you should be angry at, who close accounts and refuse credits to MAGA merchants, to pro-life causes, to religious groups, to conservative organizations. And to sectors, keyword, that were disfavored by the Biden administration. Now, I'm one of those. I want to be very clear about this. We dealt with debanking. I owned a gun store. I now know why. It was because of the Biden administration coming after the firearms industry. And guess what? The first thing that was mentioned in this New York Post article is, quote, such as firearms. And then the Biden and Obama administrations, guess who they decide to go after next? Well, who did they hate the most when they were pushing their Green New Religion, the Green New Deal? They hated oil and gas. Guess what? Oil and gas, it appeared, bam. They said, we're going to weaponize the government and we want you to stop doing business and giving credit, meaning giving massive loans that are needed for oil and gas exploration to companies because we hate that industry. So we hate firearms, right? Check the box. Don't do business with them. Okay. Don't process their credit card transactions. That's what happened with us. We were told that the credit card transaction company that dealt with our credit card swipes was no longer going to do business in our sector. Is it because they didn't want our money? No. It is because they were terrified of the federal government regulators coming in and coming after them. Then you look at oil and gas. Now, oil and gas, by the way, has nothing to do, I would argue, with MAGA. It had to do with it was anti their religion, which is the Green New Deal. So they're on the list. Something else that Democrats are obsessed with. Democrats, and I've spoken, by the way, to some of the people involved with private prisons. They were also debanked and were not able to get credit they need because the Democratic Party under their defund the police, bail reform and prison reform, hated private prisons and said, hey, can we put pressure on them through government regulators? Watch this. Now, this bombshell report from the federal banking regulator has found all of this to be fact. The debanking review by the Office of the Comptroller of the Currency, or the OCC, investigated, and this is a number that should make every American furious, 100,000 complaints. They scrutinized 50,000 internal bank records to reveal how customers were, quote, debanked based purely on their political, on their social, or, and again, this is why every American should be angry, religious beliefs. Now, let me go through the religious aspect of this real quick, because I think this is important. If you are someone in government, and let's just say that you gain power and you hate Islam, should you have the ability to then weaponize the federal government and the regulators to go to banks or financial services companies and say, hey, don't loan any money to anybody that's building a Muslim center or a mosque. Don't loan money to anyone, by the way, that's Muslim. If you have a Muslim walk in for a business, maybe it's a convenience store, maybe it's a car dealership, maybe it's a, I don't know, jewelry store, whatever it may be, a furniture store, whatever, a small business, don't lend money to them based on their religion. You should be livid. What if you walk in and you're a Baptist? What if you're a Baptist pastor and you're wanting to build a new church, or Methodist or Presbyterian or Catholic, and you want to build something? Maybe you want to just bank your missions network. Maybe I'm a big fan of missions. If you've heard me fill in for Mark before, you know I am a Christian. I'm unabashedly a Christian. And missions, what if you come in trying to open a bank account? They're like, sorry, we don't do Christian missions work. We're going to debank you. That is exactly what the federal government regulators were in essence doing, to say, hey, here's a list of things that we don't like. We don't like pro-life causes, right? That's on the list. We know that's a fact, that there were pro-life groups and organizations that were trying to protect the rights of unborn children that were debanked solely because they were pro-life. By the way, I want to be very clear about this. I don't think you should be able to use the federal government to debank Planned Parenthood. Because we either have freedom in this country of ideas, freedom of speech, freedom of religion. We have the right to bear arms. We have the right to believe in God or no God. We have the right to believe that abortion is murder or that abortion is great. You know which side of it I'm on. But the government should never be able to use its power to go to the private sector to pick winners and losers. And that is exactly what was happening under the Biden and Obama regimes. That is what we now know. Now, early on, the story was, well, be angry at JP Morgan Chase, be angry at Bank of America, be angry at Citibank, be angry at Wells Fargo, be angry at US Bank, be angry at Capital One, be angry at PNC, be angry at TD Bank, right? And BMO Bank. Because all those banks were the ones that they said discriminated against American consumers, citing reputation risk, quote unquote, as a reason to deny service between 2020 and 2025. There is a connect the dots aspect to this story. What do all of those banks have in common? They're all extremely important banks in America. They're all larger banks in America. And they are banks that are what? They have shareholders. They have Americans in your retirement accounts that own part of these banks. And when you look at the biggest banks, why did the Biden administrations and why the Obama administrations target those banks between 2020 and 2025? Why? They did it because they were so big that they knew they could make life hell for them if they didn't play the game the way they were telling them to play the game. Now, you go back and you say, well, hold on, Ben, that's 2020, 2025. Why do you keep saying the Obama administration? It's a great point. I'm going to get to that in a minute because it's an important aspect of this. A lot of this regulation and pushing started under Obama's ideas
0: they were really enforced under the Biden years. And President, again, Joe Biden and his government weaponized and went after these banks because of the radical left groups that were giving them the list of things to hate and to shut down. Now, let's also remember and go back. I'm going to go back to the New York Post article for a second. Quote, negative press, protests, criticism from advocacy groups such as the Southern Poverty Law Center. Remember that name. And reprisals from regulators or politicians were cited as the reputation risks that were most feared by the banks. Yeah, they put them on notice, folks, that you better do what we're telling you to do. And if you don't do it, then guess what? The federal government's going to come knocking on your door. This is no different than the threat to you as a small business owner that, hey, guess who's going to see you? State regulators. Hey, if you own a restaurant, guess who's going to knock on your door Monday morning and maybe Tuesday morning and maybe Wednesday morning? The health inspectors, we may find some stuff if you don't play game the way we're telling you to. This 47-page OCC report guaranteeing fair banking for all Americans has been released, and it found that the nation's largest banks targeted Christian organizations over abortion, LGBTQ issues, and traditional family values. Now, why is the question that everyone should ask, and we now know the answer. The banks were terrified that they were going to be the targets of the administration. The shots were coming across the bow. And the shots that were coming across the bow were coming across the bow from a government that has the power to destroy your bank that, by the way, is really big, that has shareholders, that has loans, that has small businesses they support. One other caveat of why I'm telling you all this is because we need, in my opinion, a law that is passed to make sure that this can never happen again. It will protect liberals. It will protect conservatives. It will protect hardcore lefties, hardcore righties, because we should never have a government that can decide who can put money in a bank and who can't based on your religious beliefs or based on your values. That is what this is about. I've got a lot more to say about it. The number, 1-877-381-3811. 1-877-381-3811. Ben Ferguson with you. A lot more coming up. We'll be right back.
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It is the Marco Vince Show. Ben Ferguson filling in for the great one, Mark. It's always an honor to be in here with filling in for him today. And we've got a lot that we're talking about. I do want to get your phone calls in here as well. 877-381-3811. 877-381-3811. We're talking about this 47-page OCC report on guaranteeing fair banking for all Americans that was released. And it found clearly that the Biden regime was putting extreme pressure on America's largest banks. It wasn't just like one of the banks that targeted these organizations, that targeted Christians, that targeted organizations over abortion or LGBTQ issues or traditional family values or Second Amendment issues. No, it was like all the big banks, folks. It was all of them. Let me just put this another way for you. I want every one of you listening to me right now to imagine this. I want you to imagine waking up tomorrow morning. I want you to imagine grabbing your phone. I want you to imagine opening your banking app and suddenly to discover

0: that category. Somebody went into a bank and went into a boardroom and they said, hey, we are the regulators from the U.S. government and we need you to know that we don't like these people. So can you shut them down? By the way, you know what this reminds me an awful lot of? Do you remember? And I was one of them. In that, wow, I just connect these dots. Not only was I debanked my business, but I was also shut down on social media. You remember when the list started going out to the, quote, fact checkers that run by liberal organizations, and they said, here's a political enemies list. Make sure this person's account, no one sees what they post anymore. Make sure this person's account, whatever they post, they don't. Make sure you demonetize them on YouTube, on Facebook, on X. Remember that? Yeah, that is no different than what they were doing with banking, because banking hurts even more. It literally puts your life into a tailspin. So if you were a conservative, yeah, you could be on the list. If you were a Trump supporter, yeah, you are absolutely on the list. If you were pro-life, sure. If you own a firearms business, yep. If you work in the oil and gas industry in general, yes, you are on the list. Maybe your religious beliefs, by the way, don't line up with the politics of people making decisions about your financial future. You're on the list. And just like that, your financial life can be turned upside down. Well, now we know that everything I just mentioned isn't just an idea. It was a reality in America. So am I angry at the big banks right now? No, I'm not. I'm angry at the weaponization of our government and the regulators for doing this. Ben Ferguson filling in for Mark Levin. We'll be right back.
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8: A Western Swing. I'm Lisa LaSera, Fox News. President Trump with the first of two stops now in Bullhead City, Arizona, telling the crowd to get out and vote for Republican Andy Biggs. The congressman is hoping to once seat Katie Hobbs in the race for governor.
9: He's a conservative guy, but what he is he's really a common sense person, because it's all about common sense, more importantly than any label.
8: And the president said Republicans need to stay in power.
9: We have to be here a long time. We want to make it so it never happens again.
8: The president repeating a familiar theme this election cycle, saying people need to vote as if he's on the ballot. His next stop tonight is in Montana. Even as a new report shows inflation rising, the Trump administration says the president is bringing down costs for Americans.
10: A White House spokesman says President Trump has been clear about temporary disruptions as a result of the Iran conflict, but says the administration is delivering economic wins. An official says food prices are stable and beef prices prices fell. The U.S. inflation rate

0: still accelerated in September. The consumer price index was up 3.7% from a year ago. Gas prices have spiked since the U.S. and Israeli strikes on Iran in February. The Labor Department says the prices for computer chips and electronics are also up.
1: Fox's Jared Halpern at the White House. Wall Street, the inflation report causing stocks to drop to their worst day since July and its fifth loss in 6 days and setting an all-time high. The Dow lost 48, the Nasdaq off 511, the S&P minus 86. The Centers for Medicare and Medicaid says it's removed about 190,000 people from Obamacare who shouldn't be on it because they already have coverage.
2: These recipients are not paying for this insurance oftentimes, or if they are, they're heavily subsidized. There's a risk in that because if you're not paying for something, you sometimes don't even know you have it.
1: CMS Administrator Dr. Mehmet Oz. 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
4: Partly to mostly cloudy skies during the evening hours with temperatures in the upper 40s to near 50, falling off overnight to a low near 40. And then Thursday, we'll see an early high in the low 50s. A cold front hits early afternoon. We'll see falling temperatures and strong north winds gusting up to 40. And then sunshine returns on your Friday with highs in the low 50s. The good news is we warm up into the 60s as we head into the upcoming weekend. From the Flag Skywatch Weather Center, I'm Chief Meteorologist Dean Wysocki.
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1: All right, welcome back. It is the Mark Levin Show. Ben Ferguson filling in for the great one. And if you just joined us, we're chatting about this massive report out about debanking and what it actually means, breaking it down for you. And I've got a lot to tell you about it. You can also send me your comments on X. Follow me on X at Ben Ferguson Show. I do read them all during the break. By the way, Mr. Producer, these are my favorites. Some dude on here just sent this one. It says, Ben from the Ben Ferguson Show is such a good Christian. He's now on the Mark Levin Show defending Islam. And Muslims who love killing Christians and Jews, defending Planned Parenthood founded by actual Nazis who love killing the unborn. This is proof, my friends, that they're God bless America. Because there's crazies like this person that can write things like that. What I actually said, and I'm smiling. Man, stop. He's baiting me, Mr. Producer. He's baiting me. What I said was, you don't want to live in a country where the federal government has the ability to shut you down based on what you believe. Now, you can go to some other country and you can decide that, oh, we want to ban this religion, or we want to ban these people, or we want to ban these businesses. And that's not freedom. That's not democracy. That is not a free nation. What I said, you dope, to quote the great one, is that I don't ever want to live in a nation where a government can decide which religion they choose as the winner and which religion they choose as the loser. Which conservative or Christian ideal they say you can believe in and which one you can't believe in. That's what I said. I don't believe that the federal, and you want to know why? I'll go back to, let's use, and again, this is, I'm taking the bait now because I think it's important that people understand this. Imagine if a El Saeed is in charge of the U.S. Senate. And El Saeed decides, you know what I'm going to do? I'm going to use the government regulators to shut down all of these different groups and organizations. I'm going to use the threat of regulation and massive fines that if you do business with anybody that I don't like, then the regulators are going to come knocking on your door. That is not freedom, which is why I go back to what I said earlier. The idea that if you were a pro-life organization that you could be debanked because the government says, hey, we might come in, by the way, after the fact, not before, but after the fact, and find things you've done wrong in your business that's then going to cost you massive fines, so maybe you shouldn't do business with these little, you know, these little pro-life groups. That is wrong. Like, that is wrong on so many different levels. And this wasn't a hypothetical nightmare. The federal government has now documented banking policies that created exactly this type of danger. And these findings, again, should outrage every American, regardless of whether you're a Republican, a Democrat, or an independent. Because if your political beliefs can determine whether you're allowed to have a bank account, we have a much bigger problem than partisan politics. We have a fundamental problem with freedom in America. And that is what this bombshell report tells us. The Office of the Comptroller of the Currency, the federal agency responsible for supervising national banks, released the report examining debanking practices at 9 of America's largest banks. And the findings were beyond extraordinary. All 9 banks that they looked at had policies that could encourage or influence the denial of banking services based on political or religious beliefs, affiliations, or lawful business activities. All 9. Now, why did all 9 of them have these policies? It wasn't one rogue bank. It wasn't one woke bank. It wasn't one bank that said, we as a bank refuse to do business with this sector based on our corporate moral values. Guys, it was all 9 of them. Not one bank. Like, if it was one bank, I'd be angry at the bank. But when everyone's doing it universally, 9 of the largest institutions in the country are doing it universally. It is because of now what we found out, which is the federal government was weaponized under the Biden regime to go and make it clear that if you didn't basically do what we were hinting at, there will be massive repercussions that can cost you hundreds of millions of dollars in fines retroactively. And we have hundreds of thousands of pages of documents, tens of thousands of legal documents. And now federal regulators publicly identifying practices that allowed political considerations to influence the access to banking. That is all fact. It's not a guess. It is a fact. And that's not simply, by the way, an allegation from one random person whose account was closed. This is an official federal banking regulator telling the American people the problem was real and it was happening and is coming from the OCC.gov's own website. So what do the banks actually do? Well, that's where the story becomes, again, even more disturbing. The OCC identified what it called reputation risk policies. Now, you're going to need to remember that. Reputation risk policies. I'm going to translate that from Washington bureaucratic language into plain English for you. Reputation risk meant a bank could look at a perfectly legal customer and decide that doing business with that customer might generate bad publicity for them. Not a financial risk, not evidence of criminal conduct, not the inability to repay a loan, bad publicity. And by the way, who decides what constitutes bad publicity? Well, apparently the regulators. And so therefore all of the big banks said, okay, we understand what's happening. We got you. We understand now. And we're interpreting the regulatory expectations of the United States government. I want you to just take a step back and I want you to imagine how dangerous that becomes in a country where political opinions are increasingly treated as moral offenses, because that's where we are in 2026. If you're a gun manufacturer, the federal government decides that, oh, you might be too controversial. How do you run a business if you can't open a bank account, folks? And by the way, the gun manufacturing business is like the most regulated that I've ever seen. I know because I owned a gun store and a gun range. And I can tell you firsthand, you want to talk about regulation when you run a gun store, the number of people that can come in and open their books and look at you is countless agencies. And if you don't have a bank account, how do you do business? How do you order? How do you check someone out? Right? I mean, that's impossible. Imagine, by the way, if you're a coal company, somebody decides that, hey, we don't like coal, right, on the radical left. And so therefore, all of a sudden, you're a massive coal company or a coal plant or whatever it may be. And we go, hey, we're going to shut you. Like, how do you shut down? How do you shut someone down? You seize the bank account, right? Well, they didn't have to seize them. They just say, hey, we can't bank you. And then you got to go knock on another bank store. And they're like, sorry, we just can't take that risk. Why can't you take the risk? Because the administration's telling us that you're a risk. Wink, wink, nod, nod. You understand how this went down. Imagine you're just a religious organization. You're a church. And somebody decides that your beliefs could generate, quote, negative headlines. And suddenly, the issue isn't whether you can pay your bills. The issue becomes whether the people controlling access to banking approve of your worldview. This is how you destroy a free nation. And I also will ask this question. Since when did the federal government become the morality police? That's not their job. It's not their job to decide who can or can't open a checking account, requiring you to pass some arbitrary political purity test that the regulators have decided, and it's constantly changing depending on who's in power. Banks are not human beings. Banks are supposed to protect my money. They're supposed to protect my deposits. They're supposed to give me a chance to make a loan. They're supposed to help me grow my business. But somewhere in the Biden regime, and this started back with Obama, they decided, no, we should determine which legal businesses who are not breaking any laws deserve to thrive and the others that deserve to be suffocated. And you can see this through the report and the industries that were targeted. The OCC identified restrictions affecting businesses in multiple industries. Oil and gas exploration. Why? Because they said we hate oil and gas and we are part of the Green New Deal. It was a religion to the Biden administration. Coal mining and coal-powered electricity was another one that was targeted. Firearms and ammunition manufacturing and distribution was targeted. Businesses involved in detention facilities. What does that mean? Prisons. And what did the woke left do under Biden? They said we want bail reform. We want prison reform. We want prisoners to be shut down. We hate cops. It was defund the police. You know all about that. And they literally were doing it. Digital asset businesses were another one. Tobacco, by the way, and e-cigarette companies were also targeted. Now, you may say, well, I'm okay with that one, right? Like, I'm against tobacco. Again, do you want to give the power to the federal government to decide on a random Tuesday or next Thursday what businesses are okay and what businesses aren't, even though you're not breaking law? If you're breaking a law, that's different. If you're money laundering for the cartels, or you're drug trafficking or human trafficking or sex trafficking, or doing something illegal, that is completely different. But here's what I know. I'm not going to invest in tobacco companies. But do they have a right to exist? Yes. I'm not going to invest, by the way, in liquor companies. I was hit by a drunk driver. The driver died. We lived. Okay. It's a personal issue for me. Do I think that you should be able to buy liquor? Sure. Do I think you should be able to start a liquor company if you want to? Yes. Am I going to invest in it? No. But does that mean that that should be shut down and debanked? Of course not. That's not freedom. But when you start targeting American energy independence, when you start targeting the Second Amendment, when you start targeting cryptocurrency and you start targeting immigration enforcement and you start targeting businesses that have something to do with conservatives, I'll go back to the New York Post, by the way. One of the examples in the report is WePay closing the account of a merchant that sold merchandise promoting President Trump and Make America Great Again brand, MAGA. That is not okay to shut that down because you don't like Make America Great Again. They claimed it, quote, promoted hate, violence, or racial intolerance. We found out that apparently the bank's internal screening system regularly flagged terms such as MAGA or Make America Great or America First that appeared in merchants' customer profiles, websites, and transaction information. Several of the terms used to find violations were added, by the way, after the, quote, January 6th event. WePay also closed accounts for a merchant selling conservative Republican t-shirts, hats, merchandise that raised, quote, red flags, including a Biden illegitimate t-shirt or the Big Lie sticker. And a Trump one flag, that got you debanked, folks, got you shut down. That is not the job of the government. This it went far beyond what anyone actually thought. This went to a point where the federal government put a chokehold on the big banks and they said, you don't do business with anybody we tell you basically we don't want you to do business with. And if you do, we can come back in retroactively and fine you hundreds of millions of dollars. Here's one example, by the way, that should really just bother you. According to Comptroller Jonathan Gould, one bank refused to help a firearms business with an initial public offering because that company's policies regarding lawful firearm sales didn't align with the bank's standards. I'm going to say it again. A legal firearm business was denied assistance to go public as a company, not because they were breaking a law, but because its policies for selling a legal product that is protected in our Constitution, the Second Amendment, did not match the bank's preferred standards. And where did those standards come from? They came from the Biden administration. 877-381-3811. I'm going to get your reaction to all this. Ben Ferguson filling in for Mark Levin. We'll be right back.
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0: All right, welcome back. It is the Mark Levin Show. Ben Ferguson filling in for the great one. We've been talking about debanking, and I do want to get your phone calls. The number, 1-877-381-3811, 1-877-381-3811. Let me go to Mike in Rockville, Maryland. Welcome. 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Hi.
1: Hey, let me begin with a firm and hearty handshake from across the aisle. I think what you're describing is absolutely awful, and it shouldn't happen. And I think it's happening right now to members of the International Criminal Court who decided to indict Netanyahu, and this government is debanking all the members that voted that way. So that stuff should end right now. My problem with what you're saying is I think you're making a big leap. You're saying that this bank that cut ties with the gun store did it because the government told them to do that. And I don't think they did. I think they did it because they're kind of like the Christian company that didn't want to bake a cake for the gay people out in Colorado. They just said, look, your values don't align with our values. We're not going to be your bank. Go find somebody else. I don't think
0: okay,
1: the government...
0: So a great question there. So let's have this conversation, okay? Do you know what happened after Biden left office?
1: I don't, and that's
0: so.
1: That's
0: so I'm going to tell you because again, this happened. Everyone that was afraid to do business in that industry immediately went back and started doing business with them. Like, not an issue now for a gun store, a gun range, a gun manufacturer to bank at any of the big banks. And if it was just one bank, Mike, I actually would be like totally on your team on the point you made. The problem was it was across the board with all of them. It wasn't just one. It wasn't like it was only one big bank that said, hey, stop doing business with firearm manufacturers. It was widespread, and it happened at all of the banks where there was like a clear, hey, it was no different than what we saw with big tech when the Biden administration started cracking down on conservatives on social media. And the best way to silence people was to start flagging them for disinformation, misinformation, and then they lost the ability to make a living, and they lost the ability to monetize. Like, I used to make the predominant amount of my living was on Facebook. And what did they do? They took away my ability to provide for my family. That actually happened to me. Ben Ferguson, we'll be right back.
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5: There's exciting news. Nitrogen pollution on the Mississippi River has dropped over the last 20 years. And that's according to the U.S. EPA's interim goal of looking towards a 20% drop in total nitrogen loads that reach the Gulf of Mexico by 2025. Researchers at the University of Illinois, Cornell University, and the Water Institute studied those nitrogen loads in 217 watersheds from western New York to Wyoming. They attribute the drop to increased corn and wheat yields with little change in nitrogen fertilizer application. In short, removing nitrogen from the watershed as grain rather than washing it into the river system, as well as a big drop in smokestack emissions of nitrous oxides thanks to clean air rules.
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7: two-rally day. I'm Lisa Lacerra, Fox News. President Trump now on his way to Montana after a campaign stop in Arizona.
8: With early voting underway, President Trump told supporters in Bullhead City, Arizona, to pretend he's on the ballot.
9: And, you know, in a certain way, I am on the ballot. You don't have to pretend, because if we lose, we can lose all of the no tax on tips and no tax on Social Security for our great seniors, and no tax on overtime.
8: The president won Arizona in 2024 by more than 5 points, but the state has a Democratic governor running for re-election.
7: Fox's Jared Halpern at the White House. The president easily won Montana 2 years ago, but the three-candidate Senate race has narrowed for the Republican. The latest Fox News poll finds the economy top of mind for voters who are signaling more support for Democrats than Republicans ahead of the midterms.
10: The Fox poll finds two-thirds of voters are dissatisfied with the direction of the country, and a little more than a quarter think the economy is good or fair. Just under half say their finances are worse than they were 2 years ago, and 6 in 10 voters say the cost of living is the top economic issue.
7: Fox's Jessica Rosenthal. The poll finds President Trump's approval rating at a new low of 36%, and on issues, the president is underwater on every issue except the border. Subpoenas issued to multiple family members of Minnesota Congresswoman Ilhan Omar. She's the subject of 2 federal investigations.
11: Homeland Security agents and DOJ investigators are looking at whether Ilhan Omar's declared age on applications to come to the United States and later to become a U.S. citizen are inaccurate. She came to the United States in 1995 and became a citizen 5 years later in 2000. Authorities are looking at potential immigration fraud over a period of years, and they're specifically looking at paperwork connected to her father's application, which ultimately helped get her into the United States.
7: Fox's David Spund. 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
7: Dominican nationals extradited to New York to face charges in the stabbing attack of an off-duty NYPD detective.
17: D'Angelo Caraballo and Snyder Bautista pleading not guilty in court in New York City to attempted murder and other crimes. Prosecutors say the illegal immigrants stabbed off-duty detective Jose Mercedes 10 times earlier this month in a robbery attack before they fled to Massachusetts, where the Dominican nationals were captured. Detective Mercedes released from the hospital this week, saying,
18: "I'm happy to be standing. Emotionally, I feel happy to be alive."
17: Prosecutors also say that one of the suspects was out on bond at the time of the attack, despite a previous gun charge. Both, for now, remain locked up. Jeff Manasso, Fox News.
7: Social Security recipients will be getting a raise next year.
19: The Social Security Administration says benefits are rising 3.6% in January 2027. Benefits are payable to 76 million Americans. SSI recipients will start receiving increased payments on December 31st, 2026. In late November, Social Security cost of living allowance notices will be available online to most beneficiaries in the message center of their My Social Security account. The maximum amount of earnings subject to the Social Security tax will increase to $192,300. Ginny Cosella, Fox News.
7: Netflix says it plans to lay off about 6% of its workforce as part of what it's calling wider organizational changes. The company's co-CEOs say its product, tech, legal, and human resources teams would be most impacted. Wall Street stocks dropped to their worst day since July after the terrible inflation report. Its 5th loss in 6 days since setting its all-time high. The Dow lost 48. The Nasdaq off 511. I'm Lisa Lacerra. This is Fox News.
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20: Partly to mostly cloudy skies during the evening hours with temperatures in the upper 40s to near 50, falling off overnight to a low near 40. And then Thursday, we'll see an early high in the low 50s. A cold front hits early afternoon. We'll see falling temperatures and strong north winds gusting up to 40. And then sunshine returns on your Friday with highs in the low 50s. The good news is we warm up into the 60s as we head into the upcoming weekend. From the Flag Skywatch Weather Center, I'm Chief Meteorologist Dean Wysocki.
21: He's here. Now, broadcasting from the underground command post, deep in the bowels of a hidden bunker, somewhere under the brick and steel of a nondescript building, we've once again made contact with our leader, Mark Levin.
0: Hour two, Mark Levin Show. Ben Ferguson filling in for the great one. It's so nice to have you with us. Been talking about debanking. We're also going to deal coming up with this new whistleblower findings. Chuck Grassley coming out saying, quote, based on new whistleblower findings, Jack Smith and the Biden DOJ collected personal data for more than 639,000 Republican donors, voters, and supporters. That's 128 times more than we knew about. Over a half million Americans were targeted by Jack Smith, and we never would have known without a whistleblower. And he went on to say, you deserve the truth. We're going to deal with that story coming up in a little bit. But I want to get back to this report that we've now learned about debanking in America and how the government regulators put the banks, all of the big banks, in virtually in a chokehold. The same way they did it with big tech, to not do business with anyone they didn't really like. I'm going to go back to the point I was making a moment ago. And again, I want to get your reaction to all this. 1-877-381-3811 is the number. You can also send me your thoughts on X at Ben Ferguson Show. Please follow me there. I'd love to keep up with you at Ben Ferguson Show. And also, I do a podcast every day. So I forget to mention this the whole first hour. I'd love for you to listen to my podcast. I would appreciate it. It's Ben Ferguson Podcast. You can get it wherever you get your podcasts as well. And you can follow me on Instagram at Ben Ferguson Podcast there. Now, let me just say this real quick. You go back to the legal firearm businesses that we now know were denied assistance because the government's policies for selling legal products did not match with the Biden administration's standards, their preferred standards, which then became the bank standards. Now, that's not evaluating creditworthiness. That's not, it's imposing government ideology on a lawful business. Second Amendment wasn't the only one targeted. The OCC also found banks, quote, restricting financing for coal operations because concerns about protests, headlines, and reputational consequences. All right, let's just peel back that onion. You've got an energy company that employs hundreds and hundreds of workers, generates revenue, produces a product that, by the way, Americans desperately depend on when the lights go off, which then means a bunch of other companies would shut down. But somebody in the Biden administration decides the political controversy surrounding that industry is reason enough to restrict its financial opportunities. And so then they put pressure on the big banks to shut them out of the financial opportunities they have. You have American manufacturing, American energy businesses who are sitting there complaining to Washington and corporate America are working against them because Washington's telling them to do it, or the banks are going to have regulators literally giving them a colonoscopy and costing them hundreds of millions of dollars in fines potentially. I cannot believe that we actually got to a point where access to banking could depend on political acceptability. That is the environment the Biden administration created. And it all happened because of the enormous unchecked power of the financial regulators inside of our government. You've heard us talk about the deep state before. Like, this is on a whole nother level, folks. By the way, I'm assuming that 99% of you listening have never heard of the Office of the Comptroller of the Currency. You probably don't spend your evenings, I don't, reading the FDIC guidance. Like, I'm assuming you're like me and you don't follow every statement issued by the Federal Reserve. You know who does? The banks certainly do, because if not, they're in deep trouble. So when a federal regulator raises a concern, guess who does pay attention? The banks. They're in deep trouble. So when a federal regulator raises a concern, guess who does pay attention? The banks. Because a regulatory warning, that is what triggers examinations and then compliance expenses and then serious consequences for the financial institutions, and the fines are massive when you get it wrong. And what did that do? It created an environment with enormous amount of leverage for the Biden administration to weaponize the regulators, to then weaponize the banks, to then go after anyone they didn't like, including a dude selling a MAGA hat, who then gets shut down. This was not, I want to be clear, regulators, they don't need to issue an explicit

0: explicit order telling a bank to close an account. Not even a warning. Not even a suggestion. All they had to do was have a conversation with the banks about what they described as reputational risk. And that influenced the bank's decisions immediately. Because the banks themselves knew that in a highly regulated environment, it wasn't worth having the guy that does the MAGA hat selling it online on some random store to have them go have a colonoscopy by the federal government. And the OCC's findings established that this was a fact. It happened, folks. They proved that the Biden administration made it perfectly clear it was personal. It was personally ordered by the Obama and Biden administration officials. I'll go back to, do you remember the, Miss Producer, was it Lois Lerner? What was the IRS lady's name that like, well, yeah, Lois Lerner. What, can you Google that real quick and find out what year that was? This reminds me so much of the IRS when the IRS was like going after anybody that was like, God bless America, that was like democracy, that was freedom. Remember, this was like the Tea Party years. So that was during Biden's time, or Obama's time. 2013, 2014. And what did we find out then about what the IRS was doing? They were targeting Tea Party groups, groups that had the word like America or America First or Patriots. Remember when the word patriot or freedom was getting you basically a colonoscopy from the IRS? Well, they just took that model, folks, and decided let's do it on a bigger scale with the banks. And then we will absolutely justify investigating whether regulatory pressure contributes to these decisions is what Washington, by the way, should be doing right now. So what am I calling for? Maybe a better question. Let me tell you what I'm calling for right now. I'm calling for bipartisan support for legislation in Washington that will make sure that this can never happen again. I don't think a Republican administration should be able to pressure banks to stop doing business with organizations that support, for example, abortion rights. All right? Like, if you're a Democrat listening right now, are you in favor of that? Of course not. I don't think a bank should be able to go out there and close accounts belonging to progressive environmental groups if they're not breaking a law. What if a bank decided it didn't want to do business with Democratic political organizations because their positions were, quote, controversial, and the federal government under Republicans said don't do business with them, right? Wink, wink, nod, nod. This is about freedom. It is about the right to participate in America's financial system. And it shouldn't depend on whether your political moment, your values match with those of a current administration. That is the standard I'm now calling for. Not one standard for conservatives and another standard for liberals. One standard for everybody. It is wrong to financially blacklist a Democrat. It's wrong to financially blacklist a Republican. We don't need this. Now, President Trump, thank the Lord, recognizes this problem. In August of, last year, he signed an executive order directing federal regulators to address political and religious debanking. And that order led to the review we're discussing right now. And then the OCC examined the practices of all the major banks, these nine major banks. It gathered the documents, it evaluated the policies. And today we found out what actually happened. And that is very important. I want to be clear. I'm not saying that banks shouldn't ignore suspicious transactions. I'm not saying a bank must finance a fraudulent business. I'm not saying that criminals should have unrestricted access to the financial system. What I am saying is this. Being a conservative is not a financial crime. Being religious is not a financial crime. Owning a legal firearms business is not a financial crime. Working in fossil fuels is not a financial crime. Supporting Donald Trump, selling a MAGA hat, is not a financial crime. So we need a legislation that needs to be written, or we need executive action at the bare minimum to make sure that this can't happen to either side of the political spectrum. That's what we need, folks. You should be able to deposit your money in a bank if you're not breaking the law, and never have to worry about if you choose a certain industry or a certain nonprofit or a certain religious, charity. If you're a church, you shouldn't have to worry that you're going to one day, because of your religious positions, that you may not be able to deposit the tithes after church on Sunday. A gun store owner shouldn't have to worry whether the next corporate policy change will threaten his entire business. I lived it. I know it. A young conservative or liberal entrepreneur shouldn't have to worry that a bank's going to deny his financing because he made a political hat that said Kamala for president or Donald Trump for president. We either live in a free society and we allow access to financial services, or we don't live in a free society and we allow the government to weaponize the one thing that every single business, small or large, needs, which is a financial freedom to do their job and to put their money in a bank and have access to credit so they can grow when they need to get a loan. It is that simple. This is not hard. This should be a bipartisan piece of legislation that every senator should vote for and every congressman should vote for. Because your bank account should not come with a political loyalty test. That's it, folks. That is the entire story. So I'll say it again. What we witness in this report is what happens in communist and Marxist societies, where the government weaponizes the private sector to their advantage to pick winners and losers. And that is exactly what Obama and what Biden did. And they got away with it, folks. 1-877-381-3811. Ben Ferguson filling in for the great one, Mark Levin. We'll be right back.
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0: It's the Mark Levin Show. Ben Ferguson filling in for the great one. Your comments on all this debanking stuff, I want to get to them. And you can also send me your comments on X. I read them all, even the crazies. It is at Ben Ferguson Show on X. Again, at Ben Ferguson Show on X. And if you're on Instagram, a lot of the clips I do play on the show, I put them up there. So you can follow me there at Ben Ferguson Podcast. And don't forget, I do a podcast every day, the Ben Ferguson Podcast. You can download it wherever you get your podcast. I'd love for you to follow me there as well. All right, let me get to your phone calls. Mr. Producer, where do you want me to go first? Let me go to Tony in Clifton, New Jersey. 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Hi.
1: Hi, Ben. Nice to talk to you. Listen, you know, this is a great topic because I remember with January 6th and the protesters, all those people who were imprisoned, like, and not even treated like human beings, were kept in jail. And one of the culprits that had to do with their arrest was the Bank of America. And the lawsuit is being filed now. I guess it was earlier this year that could change the tone and the legal implications of what banks are able to disclose. Bank of America gave out information about the consumer's banking, where they were, if they purchased a gun. That was such a gross violation because there was no subpoena and no one even, you know, treated that whole thing with any legal. It was all weaponized, just like the pattern that the Democrat Party has. So that's what I wanted to bring up to you.
0: Yeah, well, look, there's what we saw before October or January 6th, and then what we saw after January 6th.

0: Biden administration sold all our other people who've done contributions to the Trump administration or the Republican administration. Now they're checking to see who we donate to. You know, this is really egregious, Ben, and I thank you for bringing up the topic. It's just a violation. It's just one other form of getting
1: and it goes back. It goes back to, and I get frustrated sometimes because I look at, you know, some of the comments that I get on X, and I read one of them earlier, but I get frustrated because there's this mindset that, well, if they did it, then we should do it to them. I don't want it to be done to anyone. I don't want my freedoms to disappear if my party disappears from power. I don't want my bank to call and say, Ben, sorry, El Saeed won an election and we're shutting down your account. Or Barack Obama wins an election, or Joe Biden wins an election. And I don't want that to affect a charity or a Christian organization or any organization for that matter. That's not freedom. That is not freedom. It's never been freedom. Ben Ferguson filling in for Mark. We'll be right back.
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7: Day. I'm Lisa Lacerra, Fox News. President Trump now on his way to Montana after a campaign stop in Arizona.
8: With early voting underway, President Trump told supporters in Bullhead City, Arizona, to pretend he's on the ballot.
9: And you know, in a certain way, I am on the ballot. You don't have to pretend, because if we lose, we can lose all of the no tax on tips and no tax on Social Security for our great seniors, no tax on overtime.
8: The president won Arizona in 2024 by more than 5 points, but the state has a Democratic governor running for re-election.
7: Fox's Jared Halpern of the White House. The president easily won Montana 2 years ago, but the three-candidate Senate race has narrowed for the Republican. The latest Fox News poll finds the economy top of mind for voters who are signaling more support for Democrats than Republicans ahead of the midterms.
10: The Fox poll finds two-thirds of voters are dissatisfied with the direction of the country, and a little more than a quarter think the economy is good or fair. Just under half say their finances are worse than they were 2 years ago, and 6 in 10 voters say the cost of living is the top economic issue.
7: Fox's Jessica Rosenthal. The poll finds President Trump's approval rating at a new low of 36%, and on issues, the president is underwater on every issue except the border. Subpoenas issued to multiple family members of Minnesota Congresswoman Ilhan Omar. She's the subject of 2 federal investigations.
11: Homeland Security agents and DOJ investigators are looking at whether Ilhan Omar's declared age on applications to come to the United States and later to become a U.S. citizen are inaccurate. She came to the United States in 1995 and became a citizen 5 years later in 2000. Authorities

0: looking at potential immigration fraud over a period of years, and they're specifically looking at paperwork connected to her father's application, which ultimately helped get her into the United States.
1: Fox's David Spund. 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
3: Partly to mostly cloudy skies during the evening hours with temperatures in the upper 40s to near 50, falling off overnight to a low near 40. And then Thursday, we'll see an early high in the low 50s. A cold front hits early afternoon. We'll see falling temperatures and strong north winds gusting up to 40. And then sunshine returns on your Friday with highs in the low 50s. The good news is we warm up into the 60s as we head into the upcoming weekend. From the Flag Skywatch Weather Center, I'm Chief Meteorologist Dean Wysocki.
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1: Welcome back. It is the Mark Levin Show. Ben Ferguson filling in for the great one. It's nice to have you with us tonight. I do want to get to your phone calls, your reaction. We also have to talk about this other very interesting news that, based on new whistleblower findings, Jack Smith and the Biden Department of Justice collected personal data of more than a half million Republican donors, voters, and supporters. That is 128 times more than we knew about. Over a half million Americans, we now have learned, were targeted by Jack Smith, and we never would have known without a whistleblower. Chuck Grassley putting this out. I'm going to break that down for you in a moment. In the meantime, though, we've been talking about the debanking news that has come out, and we're learning a lot about it. And this goes back, I will say this, when these stories tie together so well. Chuck Grassley telling you the Biden DOJ collected a massive database. This is a political hit list. A personal information belonging to more than 639 Republican voters, not American, just straight up Republicans and donors and supporters of the Trump administration, all during Jack Smith's Arctic Frost investigation. The records reportedly include 639,000 Republican voters and supporters, 148,000 political donor records, names, addresses, and dates of birth, credit card and financial information, employment and occupation details, political affiliations and donation histories. So Jack Smith said, I'm going to go after you. I mean, this is truly insane. Smith had a spreadsheet, not only with your name and home address. And again, I go back to, like, genuinely let that sink in. But let me just read part of this. If you bought a MAGA hat, okay, this isn't a joke now, this is real. If you bought a MAGA hat between 2021 and 2025, apparently Jack Smith had a spreadsheet with your name and home address on it. Quote, the documents show that Jack Smith's SCO and Biden's Justice Department obtained information on sales of red MAGA hats, including individual buyers, their purchases, and their shipping addresses for home delivery. They say this is in addition to collecting a catalog of Trump campaign products, including these red hats, T-shirts, mugs, and doormats. This further illustrates the extensive scope of irrelevant and personally invasive records that were obtained by Smith, which were shared with FBI agents. The attachments, Trump Save America merchandise, Trump MAGA hat orders, Trump victory call sheets, and data contributions from 2005. When I tell you you don't hate the Biden administration enough, like when you see just how evil these people were, and this is just, it's straight up evil. Straight up evil. That's the only way I can describe it. Straight up evil. You see this in Russia, you see this in China, you see this in third world countries where there's dictators and tyrants. That is where you see it. That is where you see it. I'll go to your phone calls. 1-877-381-3811. Danny in Washington, D.C., welcome. You are on the Mark Levin Show. Hello.
2: Hey, Ben. Thank you for taking my call. I've heard you make a couple of points that fall right in line with my phone call. First of all, any other president that ever served in the District of Columbia that was either voted out of office or termed out, ran away from the city with their hair on fire, yelling like Sam Kinison, what have I done to my life? Joe Biden did not have an administration. It was Obama's third term. And the reason I say that is because Obama never left D.C. Now, whether or not Biden had some dirt on Obama or vice versa, Obama was very much in the ear of Joe Biden. Say the wrong thing, you get capped.
1: Yeah.
2: And that being said, Joe Biden was nothing more than a figurehead. Obama also admitted in his first term, you always pick somebody dumber than you, which is why he took Biden. He told Biden to pick Kamala Harris because she's helpless. The thing is, but the fact of the matter is, and I'm not trying to throw barbs and arrows of outrageous fortune and everything else, but Joe Biden never had a grip on anything in the 4 years he was doing.
1: And that's where I think this goes back to what happens, the fact that he was not really cognitively there, right? He was not. And that's where so much of this, I think, happened, where people are like, hey, we can do whatever we want, right? Like, we can do whatever we want to do because the president doesn't know what's happening. There's a massive cognitive decline. And so I go back. We still don't actually know who the president was. I do think we know a little bit more about, like, how the White House actually worked at the time. And what I mean by that was, I think what we've kind of witnessed is that there was a lot of people that were acting as if they were the president. Does that make sense?
2: And yes, it does. And Joe Biden, even in the 2020 debates, was showing extreme signs of cognitive depression. And the thing is, I'm not picking on him. And I want to tell you why. I watched Alzheimer's consume my mother, and I watched a variant of Alzheimer's consume my brother, who passed away a few weeks ago from what they call frontotemporal dementia. And he's only 18 months older than me, but I've got a memory. He didn't know who anybody was. And the thing is, Obama stuck around to make sure Biden didn't step out of line. Those two, O'Biden and Harris, were nothing more than a figurehead. And he ran his gig. And, you know, it's just Donald Trump. I'm not a Republican. I will tell you that. I'm not a Democrat either. God forbid. I'm independent. Donald Trump said during the 2024 campaign, listen, we're going to reverse a lot of the stuff that happened over the last 4 years, and it's going to be painful.
1: Yeah.
2: But when I leave office, it will all be better. And everybody seems to have forgotten that. And it's ridiculous.
1: I agree with you there. Danny, I appreciate the phone call. Thank you, sir. It's good to talk to you. 1-877-381-3811. Let me go to Dale and Glenelle. Welcome. You're on the Mark Levin Show. Hi.
3: Hi. I think maybe since I wear that red hat, let's call me Bob for the moment.
1: Yeah, right. I bought one of those hats, too, with a credit card, so I'm obviously on the list now.
3: Well, I use cash, as long as we can still use that. This has got to be communism in its finest, and it's just 100% through and through the Democratic Party when you have this going on. I mean, I thought when the Trump sign was ripped off the tailgate of my pickup and thrown in the street, or when letters to the editor were rejected, that was silencing a certain group. But I was laughed at. You talk about your crazies. I was laughed at as a crazy when I was talking back when Trump was claiming he's being debanked. And they just said it wasn't possible. It's ridiculous to think that can happen. And we're at a point that government no longer deserves its immunity in so many places. They need to do something, that's for sure.
1: Yeah, I mean, I think there's a couple things here. This is straight up what communism looks like. You go after your political opponents. You silence them. You shut down their businesses. That is what happened under the Obama years. It's certainly what happened under the Biden years. I mean, I made a living off of Facebook, and I spoke about the threat It was during COVID. I was at CPAC. I went on stage. It was on TV then. And I spoke about the threat to conservatives and social media. I got on a plane and I landed and I had like 22 Facebook violations. And I opened my case like, you've been demonetized. I would normally go on Facebook and do my show, and I'd have 20,000 to 30,000 people watching live. Almost every show I did would reach millions in views, and the next day it was like 800 people could see it total. I'd have 9 people watching. They put me out of business, all because somebody saw what I said, sent my name to Facebook, and said, "We need you to throttle this guy, shut him down." And so the quote fact checkers, they went back 5, 6, 7 years and started just randomly dinging posts with misinformation or partially untrue or partial disinformation. And you could, when you fought it, you would appeal them. And every time you get denied, like every single time you would get denied. And I had to literally figure out a way to make a living again for my family because of one speech at CPAC that cost me hundreds of thousands of dollars. Which then turned in from now to then, millions of dollars, or well over a million, because it was so many years ago now. And I had to figure out how to survive. That is what happens in third world countries. That's what happens in communist countries. That's what happens when dictators take over. And then if you debank the way that was described, well, there you go, right? You just debank, game over, we're done.
3: Frightening, and it's an abomination for the people who will actually use that tactic and use that tool. I was going to say I was hit by hit-and-run drunk driver and broke my back, and I had the chance to represent OWI folks, and I elected not to because I couldn't have my heart in it, but I never went after taverns to try and debank them, not let them get done, or other attorneys who basically were going to, you know, step up for those folks. And they're silencing a whole category, and you have got the best example in what happened to you.
1: Yeah. Well, you want to talk about a scary day. You got young kids. You're taking care of family. You built this following. By the way, I was in business, as I would describe it, with Facebook at the time. We had spent money growing the page to 1.3 or 4 million. It was a business. I was running a business. I was in business. And Facebook would say, hey, if you share this post and then you boost it, right? You pay money, and you post this, and then you post this, and we're in business together, right? So you're making money and you're spending money to grow your business on Facebook, which was, again, my show. And then we spent hundreds and probably well over $1 million. If I went back and looked at all the receipts, well over a million. Promoting and growing this business that in one second would disappear. So the person I'm in business with just said, because of the political pressure of the people in charge, we think you're too valuable. The conservative movement, we're going to make it where what you post disappears. And they did it. And it was real. And this is how they destroy people's lives. 1-877-381-3811. Ben Ferguson filling in for the great one. We'll be right back.
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0: Welcome back. It is the Mark Levin Show. Ben Ferguson with you. And if you just joined us tonight, God, we've been talking about a lot of things. Debanking, one of them. Also, the latest report. I'm gonna go deep into this coming up. This spying Jack Smith did in the Biden Justice Department on people that bought red MAGA hats. They had a database if you bought a red MAGA hat, if you bought a Trump red shirt, a T-shirt, a mug, a doormat. And this, again, shows the massive scope of the abuse of power using irrelevant and personally invasive records to obtain this information about us, which was then literally shared with FBI agents. If you bought something from Trump Save America merchandise or Trump MAGA hats or Trump Victory, yeah, you're on the list in 2005. And we only know about this because of a whistleblower. I'm going to explain all this to you coming up in the next hour. But in the meantime, when we get to your phone calls, let me go to Dominic in Virginia. Welcome. You're on the Mark Levin Show. Ben Ferguson with you. Hi.
1: Hey, Ben. Honor to speak to you, sir.
0: Great to chat with you as well. Thank you for listening.
1: So I mentioned to Mr. Coalscreener that Janet Yellen was pushing cashless. This is the ultimate debanking. I'm a retired engineer. If the Democrats or the Republicans, God forbid, get control of your banking information and can stop you from spending money based on your political profile, we're screwed.
0: Yeah, it's also, I think, the reason why I really do. I think it is part of the reason why so many people are into crypto and so many people are into gold and silver. Because if your credit card stops working, I mean, I don't know about you. I don't carry cash. Do you?
1: I carry a little bit for that reason, where I go somewhere and the internet's down and or there's bandwidth problems in some of the places in the middle of the country. But Janet Yellen personally, under both Obama and Biden, pushed cashless. And she pushed it internationally. Now, you know, on your IRS tax form, you have to declare if you had crypto. I don't trust anybody from the deep state that's left over in the Democratic Party working for the IRS. And I'm talking about GS-13s, 14s, and 15s that are now ensconced in this organization, just waiting for the likes of Kamala Harris or some other left-wing knucklehead getting in charge and being in the White House. This is scary.
0: Yeah, I do think it's scary. I also think that it's just now a reality. And I believe that Democrats will do this again. They will debank anybody they want to. They will shut you down on social media the way I described it a moment ago. And you know what's crazy? I mean, I've dealt with both. I've dealt with being deplatformed, and my entire career being shut down after partnering with Facebook, after they came to us and said, hey, we want you to do your show on Facebook, and hey, we're going to put it out there, and hey, it's going to, I mean, when you could go live and you get 20, 30,000 people watching you instantly and every video go to 2, 3, 4 million, that's amazing, right? Like you're building a business, and we invested heavy to grow that business. I use capital. It was like, all right, well, what do we earn? Great. Let's put it back in there. Let's keep growing it. We were in a partnership until we weren't, and there was no recourse. There was no way for me to ever get it back. No way at all. That and they designed it that way. And then I was debanked. I'm a twofer now. It's real, folks. They want to destroy us all. Our

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2: It's time for the Richeson Report, your ag weather focus on the field with North Dakota State climatologist Daryl Richeson.
3: No doubt the weather has turned on us the past few days, but it appears more sunny, above average temperatures will be with us again this weekend. What that will mean is overall 2026 looks to be another great harvest season. No doubt 2025 was tough for folks in northeastern North Dakota into far northwestern Minnesota because of a couple of heavy rain events. Yet this decade has brought with us a number of very good to excellent harvest seasons. I think most of you, when looking back at the 2026 harvests, will likely be saying the same thing. Eventually, our streak of great autumns will end, but if you think about it, 2019 was so bad, we deserve the 2020s to be great to make up for that autumn.
2: That's the Richeson Report, your focus on the field with North Dakota State climatologist Daryl Richeson.
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5: Down on federal fraud. I'm Lisa LaSera, Fox News. Dozens of people charged in what the Justice Department says is the first nationwide tax fraud enforcement operation.
6: Colin McDonald, Assistant Attorney General for the DOJ's National Fraud Enforcement Division, announcing the first ever nationwide tax fraud surge.
7: Resulted in prosecutorial actions against 76 defendants in 45 days, whose alleged and proven crimes totaled an intended loss of over $490 million.
6: Noting this includes new charges against 31 defendants, including a man in Kansas sentenced to 51 months in prison.
7: Mr. Mwangi is a Kenyan national and businessman who collected Social Security and Medicare taxes from his employees, but pocketed the money for himself.
6: Adding those 31 defendants' alleged schemes targeted about $350 million in intended losses to taxpayers.
5: Fox's Kristen Goodwin. President Trump set to speak in Montana this hour, the second rally today in his stop of western states, to support congressional candidate Aaron Flint.
8: We have some great people there that are running, and I want to make sure they win. Because when I don't run, which, you know, in theory I'm not running, but I feel that I'm running, when I don't run, we get 49% less turnout. When I do run, we win easily.
5: Earlier, the president was in Bullhead, Arizona, in support of Andy Biggs, the congressman who's running against incumbent Democratic Governor Katie Hobbs. The Pentagon is expanding its fight against drug traffickers, sending several hundred soldiers from the 10th Mountain Division in Fort Drum, New York, to Latin America. Fox News has confirmed the reporting of the New York Times. The first elements of the 600-soldier battalion have begun deploying to a new jungle training facility and will eventually train with local forces in Colombia and Honduras. 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
9: I'm still going for it, even with higher stroke risk from atrial fibrillation and irregular heartbeat not caused by a heart valve problem. 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
10: 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Aspirin products, NSAIDs, SSRIs, SNRIs,